0: on the campus in Gainesville. We got linebackers and kickers getting laid, and this guy's not getting enough, and
1: he hasn't been getting any.
2: That's right.
0: 12 carries, 13 yards. That's what happened.
2: Yeah, damn social media. They know these running backs don't get a second contract. They're not desirable. Like corners and wide receivers.
0: Girl said, what are you, third down guy or what?
3: That call will be referred to the University Police Department.
0: This at the Eric Metcalf day, so you can get a second contract on being a third down guy.
3: Okay, that's not going
2: to
3: work.
2: That call will be referred to the University Police Department. I can't. Yeah. Guys, I've got to go to break.
0: Yeah.
2: I have to file a report. Okay,
0: that
2: I got a report to file.
0: Reminds me of like that scene in Big Lebowski. Oh, yeah, they got another guy on this call. They got us working in shifts. We'll be right back.
2: That call
0: will be referred.
3: That call will be referred to the University Police Department.
0: God, I thought I was just calling a radio show, and now I'm going to jail.
2: Son of a bitch.
0: We'll be back with the quick hits and the fun fact and the whole deal. No matter how I try.
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15: I don't crack easy under pressure.
16: Yeah. We gotta go. Tweet me at P.O.B. Pat O'Brien. It's like pinching that grizzly. I made that up. What does that mean?
15: We put the over-under on
16: what's
15: total.
16: What's the metaphor?
15: What's that?
16: Waking up a
15: sleeping giant.
16: Sleeping giant.
15: Yeah, well.
2: It's not the man who has too little, but the man who craves more who is poor.
4: On me, Oops. I got about 40 minutes left in the Petros and Money Show. Then we'll pass it along to Tim Cates for off-day Dodger talk. Following a loss to the Braves yesterday, split the series at Dodger Stadium. Now they move to Atlanta for games 3 and 4. Each of those will be 3 p.m. Pacific time starts. 2 p.m., Morongo Casino Dodgers on deck. And both we will celebrate by making an appearance at September's Tap Room and Eatery in Rancho Cucamonga.
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2: at noon, Tuesday at noon, Wednesday at noon, Rancho Cook, stand up, we're coming to reach out to you. The Dodgers are playing and they need to win, and AM570's coming to touch you. Come and see Matt Smith on Wednesday. Come and see Tim Cates on Tuesday.
4: That's impressive.
17: In the rain.
4: A creditor for getting in front of him. Not just like trying to tap him, be like, excuse me, like full on in front of him.
2: And still,
4: I'm here to blockade.
2: And yet you answer like, still.
4: He's like, no, I don't give a good G darn what you want.
2: Pretty amazing tape. You got to jog like Jaden Maiava jogged up the tunnel to September's tomorrow at noon. And Wednesday at noon, come out and see us. Drink specials, food, live show. The greatness of great sports talk. Thank you.
15: Great sports talk.
2: It's time for the final hour fun fact.
12: It's fun in effect. It's the hour three.
2: Fun facts! Fun fact!
4: That is brought to you by Concordia University Irvine's Masters in Coaching and Athletics Administration Program. It is a fact. A coach has more influence on others in 1 year than the average person does in a lifetime. Make the most of that opportunity to impact others by finding out more at cui.edu/coaching. Happy James Bond Day, Pete. Today is International James
2: Ian
4: Bond
2: Fleming,
4: Day.
2: Ian Fleming, huh?
4: Yes, I think.
2: A man who spent a lot of his life living in Jamaica.
4: Jamaica. Uh-huh.
2: Strong drinking in Jamaica, Ian Fleming.
4: Ian Fleming, did you know Sir Ian Fleming first gave James Bond a small Beretta as his firearm? He received a letter from a firearms expert, Jeffrey Boothrod.
2: Boothrod!
4: Who wrote in his analysis that Fleming had given Bond a, quote, ladies gun. So Fleming, not one to...
2: Oh, he's a man.
4: Like, all right, well, I'll take some criticism here. I'll do a little research. That is when he gave him the Walther PPK. And as a show of appreciation, instead of pretending like nothing happened, he named Q Major Boothroyd.
2: Well,
4: after the man that wrote him the letter about the unacceptable choice of firearm for James Bond.
2: Hey, this is a bitch gun.
4: mate. Hey, James, but a bitch gun.
2: For the lasses. All right, Matt, it is time for the quick hits.
14: The PMS quick hits.
2: I'm making quick hits. I threw them away.
4: You did?
2: Why?
14: Oh, yeah.
2: I don't know. I wanted to go fast, you know?
4: Well, tomorrow, Atlanta.
2: Top story of the day.
4: Game three. NLDS, Truist Park. They had a workout earlier. Yamamoto spoke to the media. So did Dave Roberts. Roberts said he's sticking with Andy Páez in center field despite a 0-for-7 slump. He was asked about Shohei's offensive struggles as well, and this is what he had to say.
18: I think a combo, like most things. I think that, you know, the amount of at-bats leading up to it, it was, I think, five games. I think that was, you know, I felt good about having some at-bats to finish the season, the at-bats that he took in the bye week. I think there's, like we've talked about, he's not 100%. But at the end of the day, he can still do a better job of staying in the strike zone. That I don't think that has anything to do with, you know, he had the five games. He had the at-bats in between. I think that's something that it's hard to have success when you're out of the zone. And Shohei understands, any hitter understands that. So I think that's the thing is, then the question is, how do we get him into it?
2: I'd rather watch Covino and Rich in New York.
18: Do too much. I think that's a piece.
2: You're a real piece.
4: I wanted more. Is there more to that, Cates?
2: USC is 5-1. No,
4: is that done?
18: Shohei in the sense of his talent.
4: He's got the talent, okay.
18: The Braves are going to... You know,
2: USC dropped a spot in the AP poll,
18: and so
4: she said one dude's AP poll.
2: Which
4: he's at San Antonio Express. He moved Mississippi State up 8 spots after they lost by 33 points.
2: I see, can see why.
4: And he moved Iowa down after they lost by like 14 points to Ohio State, and he had Pitt at 23. And as they stayed undefeated with that incredible comeback victory, pushed them out of the top 25.
2: Get him out. UCLA is up to 21. They're going to Eugene. We'll talk about that.
4: Jumped 2 spots in the bye.
2: McVay said today that he talked to his assistant coaches about the incident with Philly fans yesterday, bonking on the glass.
4: Yeah, throwing water bottles and stuff. And I think there were some FU. No FU, pal. No FU,
2: pal.
4: Hey, Pally! FU, bud, huh? And then they threw like a cheesesteak at the window.
2: And there was even more F-bombing between the officials and that McBride fella out of Colorado State.
4: Yeah, that was that's a bad look for the NFL. You got the eye in the sky there recording the whole thing.
2: Looking at you.
4: And one of my former colleagues at the NFL Network happened to be the sideline person, Adita Kikawala, and she said she heard the whole interaction, and all McBride said was, you got to be better than that. And the guy just dropped 2 F-bombs right on his chest, man. So that dude's been suspended. And then there was another guy in the Miami-Minnesota game that got suspended as well for cursing out somebody else.
2: The Lakers' first preseason game.
4: I think they can win it.
2: Well, they're going to take on the Kings in Sacktown. Light the beam.
19: I think the Lakers can win it.
2: The Clippers are in Hawaii for training camp, and Carlo's going off on TikTok.
4: Oh, he's doing his Hawaiian vlog.
2: I could not believe the TikToking going on. And the return on Saturday of the Clippers is when they take on the Raptors, a game that is being played in Vancouver and 3:30 p.m. tip on AM 570. So that's on Saturday, right here on AM 570.
4: Well, that's exciting.
2: And Matt, the NBA is experimenting with new technology.
4: We love technology.
2: You do.
4: Exhibition games, smart basketball, Bluetooth sensor. So it's got like one of those little headpieces attached to the side of it that you hang on the ball. And what that does is it collects data for future use in real-time officiating decisions. Wilson developed connected balls. I'm doing the air quotes for the people watching on the YouTube there. That it is for research only. It will not affect calls made during games. I have no idea what the hell that's supposed to mean. Officials in select games will also use wrist wearables to communicate with the replay center.
2: Can't we track the ball by just watching it?
4: Well, it would seem like if you just put a chip in it and you had sort of like the VAR or what they do in tennis around the court, you would be able to determine whether or not the ball hit out of bounds or not. I don't know what they have to track. But much like the bat communicator, they're going to have a little thing on the wrist. It's like, New York. Right. What did you see there? And that way they don't have to go to the table and waste a lot of time. NBA is a pretty fluid game when they stop down.
2: West was way ahead of all.
4: Way ahead of it all.
2: And while having sex in his bat outfit.
4: That's right.
2: Burt Ward looking on. Give it to her, Batman.
4: The third thing is the Batarang. Players that act out of, you know, they get a little rowdy. You can just throw the Batarang at them.
2: Oh, cool.
4: And it'll just kind of wrap around their feet, you know, and you pull it tight, and they're just kind of tied up there.
2: I heard that's held up in the WNBA. I don't want to be Batarang.
4: Exactly.
2: We'll be back with more Petros and Money. Top story of the day. Somebody's going to hate on Snell. Coming up next.
4: His name's Tim Gates.
2: Because there was the Chargers, you know, mea culpa was at the number of the day.
4: What have all of our bosses said? Guys, we got to find a morning show. They can hand it to you. And then the people are driving home because they listen to the morning show on the way into work. And then when they get home, they turn it off. And then they wake up the next morning, they do it all again. And so I think what Scam was working on this morning with Tim Cates and his feelings about Blake Snell.
2: They're going to finish that job.
4: That's right.
2: We'll be right back. Matt's going to finish the job. Snell's going to be finished.
4: Sweaty eyes.
2: People sweat. It's 400 degrees
4: under their eyes.
2: Yeah.

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0: It's time for traffic on AM 570 LA Sports.
7: Los Feliz is slow on the 5 southbound, leaving Los Feliz Boulevard delays and stretches as you continue all the way to the 605 freeway. Commerce 5 northbound, slowing from Garfield. And delays continue and stretches all the way back towards the 2. It's also a tough drive on the 101 in Hollywood. Northbound delays from Santa Monica Boulevard. And that looks pretty tough ahead as you continue and stretches towards White Oak and Encino. The drive along the 5 in Irvine, loading up at Culver Drive, delays all the way to Ball Road in Anaheim.
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0: Modelo. That's got Buenos the dias. Mark of a fighter. You're free to order that tomorrow at September's when Matt and I will be, Kate's will be there doing Dodger Talk. I'll be out there. And then on Wednesday, we'll be out there in full force live at September's in Rancho Cook.
1: Whoa.
0: We will be on at noon at September. Some are saying that about the heat.
1: Yeah.
0: We'll be out there at noon tomorrow. And on Wednesday, we will see you in Rancho Cook. But right now, it's time for the top story of the day.
2: Top story of the day.
1: Maybe you stumbled on it there, P. Perhaps, much like El Guapo, I'm upset about something else.
0: And I've
1: decided
0: to
1: take it out on you, Blake Snell. As bad as the Chargers' loss was, they were expected to lose. It would be a tall task to overcome the defending Super Bowl champs and the number one defense in the NFL on the road in the most hostile environment. Dodgers had a two-time Cy Young Award winner on the mound against an opener who had been out of baseball for 2 years. Blake Snell, two-time Cy Young winner, on the mound against an opener. Walt Weiss, who apparently is the baddest of badasses when it comes to managers. He's like a super skilled jiu-jitsu guy that will F you up and choke you out, hoist Gracie style, surgically. Small package.
0: I didn't know about that.
1: I did not either, but I learned that.
0: No one told us when we were talking about the Braves and the Dodgers.
1: I was just thinking like...
0: I mean, why wouldn't people want the Dodgers to take on Philly and dumbass Don Mattingly, and this guy Walt Weiss is a brainiac.
1: Exactly, and a badass, and he's got the great rat face, Gary Gaetti style. But he will F you up if you're not careful. They decided to go with a bullpen game. They wanted to give Chris Sale full rest. That means he will not be able to pitch in Game 5.
0: Full Sale.
1: And they were like, we're good with that. There won't be a Game 5. We're going to win this thing in the next three. We'll win it at home. We'll get the split with a bullpen game. You have to take advantage of your opportunities. And the Dodgers couldn't. Blake Snell taxed his bullpen. Thankfully, a day off today, so it's not as big of as an impact. And I know Dave Vassay would not agree with this and might not like it.
0: He might not.
1: And this is not necessarily a straight attack on Blake Snell. It's just the style of pitching. It's annoying. It's not entertaining. He wastes too many freaking pitches. There's way too many balls that are so far out of the zone, a hitter is never going to chase it. And it's been that way his entire career. As Earl Hershiser shared with us earlier, not only does he have one of the highest strikeout rates in all of baseball, but, and he gets a lot of swing and miss, he has the highest walk rate in Major League Baseball since he came into the league. At some point, when you're in the postseason, like he did last year, when he was mowing down Cincinnati Reds and pitching seven innings strong, recognize that 25 pitches, 27 pitches in the first inning is not good for your team.
0: It didn't seem like it helped the Dodgers much.
1: No. It's not good for a playoff series. Stop your nibbling. Start eating. Trust your defense. And freaking pitch instead of getting guys to chase. He got run in the fourth inning after 90 pitches. 3 2/3

0: like it.
1: When?
0: Yamamoto is not treated well by his teammates as far as offensive support goes.
1: And whoever dealt those cards dealt him a crappy. That's 7-2 offsuit, per the poker conversation we had with Oral earlier. That's what Yamamoto just got dealt, okay?
0: Pocket checks!
1: Chris Sale just threw a complete game shutout against the Dodgers a month ago. Yamamoto took that loss in that game against Sale. He threw seven, allowed just a single run. That is what you would call a hard luck loser. Now, the Dodgers in the past have gotten to Sale. He has pitched against them seven times. He has a 2-3 record and a 4.30 ERA. So, of course, every year is different. His teams are different. This year's Dodgers team, and they had nothing going on that 27th of August when he threw the five-hitter, zero walk, 11 strikeout, complete game in 109 pitches. He did face them on May 8th, and it was the one game of the six that they did beat Atlanta. He went seven innings, five hits, three runs, two of them earned, zero walks, seven strikeouts, and Emmett Sheehan took him down. I can only hope this Dodger team supports Yamamoto like they supported Emmett Sheehan that day. Now,
0: you know, I mean, I think they want to.
1: Yeah.
0: You know, I think if you ask them.
1: Like, you don't think it's like intentional, like, no, hey, we're really going to sabotage.
0: But it does feel like Steven Nelson feels like it's intentional.
1: Certainly. He does take umbrage when Yamamoto doesn't get the support that he deserves. Game four, and we will be out at September's Tap Room and Eatery for Game Four, the Petrosa Money Show, live from noon to two. Dodgers on deck from 2 to 3. Rancho Cucamonga right off the 210 at Haven. Come see us, 12 to 2. That is going to be a battle of the Tylers. Glasnow versus Malley.
0: Couple of dorks.
1: Malley
0: Tyler
1: was with the Giants until the deadline. He faced the Dodgers when he was a Giant in April, and he shut them down. Shutout over seven innings, three hits, 11 ground balls, zero runs, a 3-0 win for San Francisco over L.A. He just went seven, allowed a single run to the Phillies in the wild card round. He will be on 6 days rest. So, you got pitching matchups that aren't necessarily decidedly in the Dodger favor, and they're going to be on the road.
0: Are you saying?
1: The Truist Park.
0: You're going to be out there at September's on Wednesday, Matt, and the Dodgers' balls are going to be right on Occam's razor? That it could be it could be an elimination game for the Dodgers, one way or the other?
1: If that is the simplest path to elimination, yes. The razor will slice the balls. This was their opportunity. You have got two aces going against two bullpen games.
0: But that's now come and gone.
1: It is come and gone,
0: Pete. And now the Dodgers are going to have to regather their sack off of Occam's razor.
1: You know why? Because they couldn't hit with runners in scoring position.
0: The RISP.
1: 0-8. They are 0-4 in RISP in this series after two games. They did not put any pressure on the Braves. And when they did, two on, nobody out, multiple occasions, nothing. Left seven. Will Smith, Dave Roberts said it. Pick the click. Will Smith, he is 0-8. Hey, you want to pick the click? Will Smith. 0-8.
0: And Pies. I even heard Dieter trying to play his stupid song. Yesterday, it didn't help at all.
1: Swing and a miss. Pies 0-7. Edmonds 0-5.
0: The, ABS.
1: Pies. Yeah, he's pretty good. Yeah, it was a good good idea. Mookie should have called in the first inning. Here
0: comes
1: Pies.
0: You're done forever, Pies.
1: Don't you ever challenge a pitch again. If it is very outside.
0: No!
1: What if it is crazy?
0: Never again.
1: What if it almost hits you?
0: You've lost all your L.A. privileges.
1: Okay, I'm out. Again, 0-5 for Edmund, 0-7 Paez, 0-8 Will Smith. All of their runs have come off home runs, 0 manufactured John Savage style runs. Edmund could not lay down a bunt. Couldn't lay down a bunt. Popped it up in the air.
0: Stanford guy, Torrey Pines,
1: right?
0: You'd expect more.
1: Will Smith couldn't get Ohtani and Betts over with zero outs. It was a disaster. How about this? Kyle Tucker and Freddie Freeman and Max Muncy are carrying this team offensively. The three guys that were the coldest. Tucker for the majority of the season, Freeman since the All-Star break, and Muncy in the month of September. Those are the guys carrying the team. Freeman hitting 429, Tucker 375 with a homer, Muncy 286 with two dongers.
0: Perhaps one of the most underappreciated Dodgers of all time.
1: Certainly. They had an opportunity, gift wrapped. A guy named Kerr

0: who had not pitched in 2 years until this season.
1: Tell all the curves.
0: And they could not take advantage of it. And I just worry that these Dodgers have been told that this is going to be a walk in the park. That they are so far superior to everybody else. That they have got the acumen, the experience, the attitude, and the reputation to waltz through this National League playoff, only to find that nothing is given to you. It is only earned.
1: I'm glad you couldn't say it all with a straight face.
0: I couldn't. I tried.
1: They're going to have to earn it, Matt.
0: I don't like watching Blake Snell pitch. It drives me bananas.
1: We're going to have to earn it by driving. At least you won't have to do it until next series if they survive.
0: That's right.
1: And we're going to have to earn it by driving out to Rancho Cucamonga.
0: Which we're excited to do.
1: That's our penance.
0: That's how we're earning it.
1: To reach out to the people.
0: That's right.
1: San Bernardino County.
0: Exactly right.
1: In Rancho Cucamonga, the shining jewel.
0: That's our RISP. They set it up in September's. We're going to knock it down.
1: That's right.
0: You want to set it? You want to give us the opportunity? We will show
1: up.
0: We'll
1: take that opportunity. We'll show up.
0: That's right.
1: With our Glomar bat.
0: Oh, damn right.
1: Did you see Kate's repping Glomar with his Glomar hat on the stream this morning?
0: I did not.
1: Well, you could have seen it if you were on the stream this morning.
0: I could have.
1: We'll be back.
0: See if I can bring some Glomar bats with us. I'll reach out. Maybe we can give those away on Wednesday. Get a couple Glomar bats out there. Don't beat anybody up with it, though. We might.
1: God, I can't believe it. We gave away these bats, and then it was terrible violence.
0: Just terrible.
1: That's a professional bat, guys. It's not for violence.
0: Somebody was blocking the Del Taco drive-thru across the parking lot, and they went crazy on the car. Beat the living hell out of
1: it. I kill your effing car! We'll be back with the Dead and Alive Guy birthday of the day. I'm very proud of this.

0: 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You're lazy
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10: Los Feliz is slow on the 5 southbound, leaving Los Feliz Boulevard delays and stretches as you continue all the way to the 605 freeway. Commerce 5 northbound, slowing from Garfield. And delays continue in stretches all the way back towards the 2. It's also a tough drive on the 101 in Hollywood. Northbound delays from Santa Monica Boulevard. And that looks pretty tough ahead as you continue in stretches towards White Oak and Encino. The drive along the 5 in Irvine, loading up at Culver Drive, delays all the way to Ball Road in Anaheim.
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11: A soul shakedown party tomorrow at September's at noon. We'll see you there. And on Wednesday, September's at noon, Dodger watch parties. Morongo Casino Dodgers on deck with Tim Cates starts at 2. Game 3 and 4 in the NLDS, popping off tomorrow at a great venue, September's in Rancho Cucamonga.
12: Milwaukee up 2-0. White Sox up 2-0. Rays are leading right now, and they're up 1-0. Dodgers, the only team that couldn't take care of it and go up 2-0.
11: Don't play the song here yet. I want this woman would have been 119 years old today. Elva Ruby Miller, Mrs. Miller, a.k.a.
12: Interesting.
11: From Joplin, Missouri, was the third of seven children, grew up in Kansas and Mizzou, and she married a man 30 years her senior. Guy named John Miller, a pro investor, and he moved his younger wife to Claremont, California, and she started studying music at Pomona College. Let's go Sagehens. And she sang as what she described as a hobby, but she did record for some self-financed projects. And well, the guy Gary Owens, the laughing guy,
12: sure,
11: and the LA DJ, he started playing her stuff as kind of a joke in 1960, and an arranger told her, heard those, and said, hey, you should record some contemporary songs and put them out. And very unconventional, untrained, amateurish. She said they would often use her worst takes, and she never knew why. And she became a star. Capital signed her, Mrs. Miller. And I have never heard of her. She was fired 3 years later. Here she is doing Monday. It's Monday.
12: Okay, yeah.

0: Capitol signed her. She did records for Capitol for 3 years. And then they were like, all right, you're done. She performed in Vietnam for the troops. She performed at the Hollywood Bowl.
1: Imagine, like, hey, they got the Playmate. They got Bob Hope. You got Mrs. Miller.
0: And she looks exactly like you'd think that she would look. An old lady. In the film The Cool One, she did a cameo. That movie, of course, is about Ronnie Foster.

0: She lived in Northridge in a condo until the Northridge earthquake relocated.
1: Couldn't afford a house on the recording career, huh?
0: Earthquake got her put in a home. 94. She died at 97. At 89.
2: What were the chances we'd be sharing love before the night was through?
0: In 99, Capitol Records said, you know what? Put out the compilation.
2: Something in your eyes was so inviting.
0: Now you can celebrate, Steve. Mrs. Miller,
1: her son.
0: Could you believe it, Matt? I told you you wouldn't believe it.
1: Yeah, that is not what I was ready for. I was not ready.
0: Every other day.
3: Every other day. Every other day.
0: Oh, it's planned. It's planned. A week from today, it is on our playlist. Monday, oh my Monday. God.
1: Live guy, happy 83rd to the great Steve Miller, born in Milwaukee and basically born for this. His father was a doctor, but he loved jazz nonstop in the house, on the turntable. Jazz always playing. Steve and his dad bonded over it. Oh, I was going to play the song Space Cowboy, actually, not the Joker there. Okay, so I figured I'd play something.
0: You know, I mean,
1: no, I'm just saying, you know, people don't realize that he was a big jazz and blues musician. Les Paul was his dad's best friend.
0: You tell somebody to play Space Cowboy by Steve Miller, they're going to play the Space Joker Cowboy. And Smoker, Matt. They're going to play the Midnight Toker.
1: Les Paul was his godfather. Mm. Les Paul is the man who taught him how to play guitar. And it was sad because when Steve was 7, the family left Milwaukee and Les Paul and arrived in Dallas. And they were like, oh, well, that's a bummer. What's Steve going to do now? Oh, this is T-Bone Walker. He's going to come over to the house and hang out and teach young Steve how to play music. So those were the two people who taught him how to play music when he was a child by 12. Had his first band, The Marksman. Who did he start The Marksman with? Just his best
0: Boss
1: pal,
0: Skaggs.
1: Boss Skaggs. They decided to go to the University of Wisconsin together. After he got out, he moved to Chicago because he loved the blues.
0: Luke Fickle's got it going.
1: Yeah, he really does. And while he was in Chicago, he immediately fell in with Muddy Waters and Buddy Guy. And that was the foundation of what Steve Miller was going to be when it came to his own music. Raw, gritty Chicago blues. Hippies, though, were his siren song. He couldn't resist. Wanted to be part of the San Francisco psychedelic explosion, so he moved there in 66.
0: Yeah, he ended up out here.
1: Formed the Steve Miller Blues Band. They would drop the word blues and become the Steve Miller Band. They played the famous Monterey Pop Festival in 67, became the It Band coming out. Huge bidding war. Capitol landed them with one of the biggest deals ever offered at the time to an unsigned act.
0: With work super 400 crunchy. Times what they paid him.
1: That's right. His first 5 records, though. No hits. This was one of them. Space Cowboy.
0: Who knew? What a shock that it wasn't a hit.
1: But they stuck with him through 5 releases until The Joker came out in 1973.
0: If only they had done that for Mrs. Miller.
1: Right? Went to number 1. One of the biggest songs of the year. Only hit on the record. He did find his sound, though. Follow up, Fly Like an Eagle, Had, Rockin' Me, Take the Money and Run. Next album, Book of Dreams, Swing Town, Jet Airliner, Jungle Love.
0: And then in 19...
1: Think about this.
0: Making me crazy.
1: 1978, they put out that greatest hits record.
0: With
1: after
0: the horse.
1: 3 releases with the horse on it. He had put out 3 albums, and they decide a year later, after 3 releases, well, we're going to put out a greatest hits record. It was one of the best-selling albums of all time. 13 million copies.
0: It was in everybody's case copy. Logic.
1: It was in mine. You know, hey, you guys want to listen to a little Swing Town? I'm going to smoke some Camel Lights. We're going to drink some domestic light beer, and we're going to listen to Steve Miller's greatest hits.
0: I was with Jim Lindbergh at one of the beach lives, you know, in a nice area where he was playing.
3: Name drop.
0: No, I mean, it was so cool because I'll never forget it. I mean, there was a total eclipse of the moon going on.
1: Right.
0: And Miller's up there, and he's 6'2", 6'3", guy. He's big.
1: And old.
0: He's like 80 years old, and he's standing up straight. The band's only got 4 guys in it. You know, they're just up there like a real band. And they sound like it was amazing. And I looked at Lindbergh, you know, he's a real rock star. And I was like, dude, it's just those 4 guys. He's like, oh, yeah, this is real stuff.
1: Yeah, this is real.
0: It's just like Fogerty, you know, it's like the like those guys.
1: I used to go see him every summer. They played The Shed every single summer.
0: I just couldn't believe that being that old.
1: Yeah.
0: You know, haven't seen Brian Wilson there.
1: He's got 2 gigs coming up.
0: Yeah, he's great.
1: He's got 2 gigs coming up, the 9th and 10th at the Lincoln Center in New York City. 83 years old. Super stud, Steve Miller. Listen to that guitar.
0: And he was just playing. He's 80 years old. I mean, you'd think his hands would be so arthritic. Right? He's just out there shredding.
1: Shredding.
0: And it's just three other dudes up there with him.
1: Right.
0: You know, not like where you need like 400 people to support you because you're so old. Very impressive.
1: I got it, guys. I got it. Follow me. I'll take you to Swingtown.
0: We'll get some jungle love tonight.
1: That's right.
0: Make it crazy. Okay, well, tomorrow, noon, the Kook, September's. We'll be on. Come on out and see us, and come on out and see us Wednesday.
1: And stick around for Tim Cates and off-night Dodger talk.
0: Well, you got to stick around for the whole game.
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1: I'll see you tonight.
0: Uber.
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1: Is that
0: with
1: your
0: happy
1: sister? Yeah, that's my sister.
0: Drink specials. I'm a Hall of Famer.
1: Yeah,
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10: The White Sox roll continues. They now lead their ALDS 2-0 after a come-from-behind 4-3 win in Cleveland. The series now heads to Chicago. For unprofessional conduct toward players in their games yesterday, the NFL suspending referee Adrian Hill for 1 game and line judge Jeff Seaman for 2 games. Alex Ovechkin of the Capitals announcing this will be his final season. He's retiring. I'm Frank Aaron.
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13: 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And Children's Hospital LA. 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
19: Well, David Vasse with the night off. He is in Atlanta as the Dodgers are in Atlanta for games 3 and 4 of the National League Divisional Series. Game 3 tomorrow right here on AM 570 LA Sports with a 3 o'clock first pitch. 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You can also follow us on YouTube. Watch the show streamed live for the next hour, but I want you to be a part of this show. 866-987-2570, because the city of LA is in stress right now. They are stressed out about what has happened with this Dodgers team the first 2 games. Certainly a game one win. The long ball was a big reason why the Dodgers powering past the Braves in game one with a victory. In game two, things a little bit different for the Dodgers as they struggled offensively. And right from the get-go, they struggled with Blake Snell on the mound. And he set the tone for this Dodgers team. They had some miscues on defense and certainly could not string together anything offensively. Even though they had runners in scoring position last night, the Dodgers 0-for-8 with runners in scoring position. Golden opportunities in the third and the fifth innings. They just could not cash in. But that wasn't the difference in the game. The difference in the game was the fact that the Dodgers did not execute the little things when they needed. Whether it was pitching, hitting, and defense, the Dodgers just did not play a fundamentally clean game in game two last night at Uniqlo Field at Dodger Stadium. Meanwhile, the Atlanta Braves just did everything right, whether it's manufacturing runs with two outs like they did to go up 2-1 on the Michael Harris triple and then wild pitch from Bubich, or just getting really good pitching from six different relievers out there in what was a bullpen game. Now, I said it earlier today on Saxon Cates in the morning, and I'm going to say it again right here on Dodger Talk. It all started with Blake Snell. And I'm sorry, I love Blake Snell. I know he is well-loved on this show with David Vasse, but last night was not a Blake Snell start that we could afford to have happen here in the postseason. This guy has to be way better than he was last night with his command, with his pitches, and with the fact that he threw 90 pitches in 3 2/3 innings and came out of the game. That was it. Last night, the Braves went with Ray Kerr, a 32-year-old who's just now bursting onto the scene, and he outpitched Blake Snell. How is that possible? It's not like Blake Snell has been just ridden all season, 30-plus starts, limping into October, sore arm, been used, he's gassed. No. This is a Blake Snell who has battled the injury bug, has made 9 starts all during the regular season, and comes into October with the Dodgers needing him to step up his game and be at his best. Be better than he was in his final start in San Francisco. Elevate that game to Blake Snell in October like we saw last year. Because everybody's got to raise their level of their game. We saw it in game one. Tarek Skubal did it. Tarek Skubal had an interesting first inning, had a leadoff single, and then after that retired 15 in a row. Got swinging misses, got them to chase pitches, but I was able to throw strikes and get outs. Last night, there was too many pitches that just were not even close to the strike zone. Too many pitches from Blake Snell that weren't even competitive for the hitters. And you're putting too many free guys on base. Blake Snell last night walked 5. He threw 27 pitches in the first inning. And folks, Blake Snell's got to be better. And he set the tone for what the Dodgers did last night. And it wasn't a good tone. The defense looked flat. The crowd was out of it. The offense looked like they were sleepwalking at times. Couldn't get big hits when they needed it. This is a team that desperately needed to beat the Braves last night in Game 2 because of what is facing them in Game 3. What is facing them at Truist Park over the next 2 games. The crowd that is going to be amped up and ready to go for playoff baseball in suburbs of Atlanta. The Dodgers last night needed to win game 2. Now they are going into Atlanta and they got themselves a fight. How are they going to respond? How is this Dodgers team going to come out for game 3 tomorrow? Are they just going to let Chris Sale walk all over them? Are they going to chase pitch after pitch after pitch out of the strike zone? Is it going to be more of the same from Chris Sale, who the last time the Dodgers saw him in August at Truist Park, he threw a complete game shutout, and they were chasing pitches 2 feet outside the strike zone and just basically looked silly in the batter's box. I hope not. We're going to hear from the manager, Dave Roberts, coming up in just a little bit. He spoke with the media about an hour ago in Atlanta. The Dodgers got there. They worked out. Yoshinobu Yamamoto spoke with the media as well. He is ready to go. He's relying on his postseason experience from the last 2 years, in particular last year in which he had a lot of success, and he is ready to go for this postseason run. And they're going to need him to be equally as good to Chris Sale. He's going to have to match what Chris Sale is doing tomorrow night. It's a lot of pressure to put on Yoshinobu Yamamoto, but you know what? I think he's up to the challenge. It's more pressure on Yamamoto than was on Blake Snell in game 2. Dodgers had a 1-0 series lead going up against a bullpen game on a Sunday night at Uniqlo Field at Dodger Stadium. All the pressure was on the Atlanta Braves. All Blake Snell had to do was go out there and get out. Now, I get it. It's the postseason. Everybody ramps up their game, even the team you're playing. They're here for a reason. They're not going to let the Dodgers just walk over them. They went toe-to-toe in game 1. They went down swinging. Sean Murphy hit the home run late in the game, made it interesting. Ronald Acuna hit the home run, made it interesting. It's a Braves team that was not going to go away. And last night they showed they've got a lot of fight in them and are wanting to go toe-to-toe with the big, bad Dodgers. I hope the Dodgers are ready to continue this fight. I hope the Dodgers are ready for Game 3 and Chris Sale tomorrow. We'll hear from Chris Sale coming up in just a little bit as well. He spoke with the media earlier today via Zoom as both teams headed back east for Games 3 and 4. And there will be a Game 4 on Wednesday. Hopefully, the Dodgers can get out of there with a series win. Hopefully, they can at least get that done. If not, come back for Game 5 on Friday out at Dodger Stadium. 866-987-2570. I know from the comments in the chats today on YouTube, on the various shows, I heard it all day long on Sports Talk Radio right here on AM570 LA Sports. The angst, the eagerness, the little bit of worriedness in the voices of Dodger fans right now. 866-987-2570. A lot of finger-pointing this morning right here on AM570 LA Sports. And I think you can point the finger at a lot of people for what happened in Game 2 last night, or what didn't happen offensively in Game 2 last night. But now that that's done, they flush it out. The Dodgers got to get ready for Game 3. And Dave Roberts, who we're going to hear from in a little bit, has got some decisions to make. He's got to figure out what to do with Andy Pages in center field. Because Andy Pages has as many hits in this postseason through two games than I do. Andy Pages has the same amount of hits as Ronnie Fazio does in this postseason. Zero. Andy Pages is a great defensive center fielder, an all-star first half of the season. Came back from the wrist injury and looked good the final week of the season. But for whatever reason, last year included in October and the first two games here in the NLDS, Andy Pages is a different player at the plate. Chasing pitches, swinging at pitches out of the strike zone. He just doesn't have the plate discipline that he grew into this year. There's a reason why he was an all-star the first half of the season. Because he was more disciplined at the plate, not chasing the pitches, swinging at pitches in the strike zone rather than chasing pitches out of the strike zone, hitting contact, hitting for home runs, and really had himself a great 3.5 months to start the season. I fully expected Andy Pages to be this way in October. Unfortunately, Andy Pages has reverted back to the Andy Pages of last year in October. Now, his offense is coming to question. Is he a liability in this lineup? With a lineup that has struggled to hit for average, not for slug, through two games, because they've hit all home runs to score their runs so far in games one and two, but for looking for guys to get base hits, find the gap, move the line. Andy Pages is a hole right now. He's a gaping hole for this Dodgers lineup. Tommy Edmond didn't have a good game two last night. There's a big question for what Dave Roberts should or shouldn't do with Andy Pages in center field. Does he get benched like he did in the postseason last year? Does that mean Tommy Edmond goes to center? Does Kike Hernandez go to center? What do they do with Max Muncy tomorrow at third base? Well, what do you mean, you ask? Well, it's a left-hander in Chris Sale. Do they do a matchup with a righty and put Miguel Rojas in at third base? Does Kike get a start at third? I would lean towards Miguel Rojas if it's either the two to start at third. What about in left field, say Oscar Hernandez? He's always a threat to hit the ball deep, like we saw in game one, but he's a liability out there in defense, like we saw in game two. There are questions right now for Dave Roberts. How long is a leash for Andy Pages? What does he do at third base with the lefty Chris Sale on the mound tomorrow? How much more time do you give Teoscar Hernandez in left field? And what about Shohei Ohtani? The GOAT. Shohei is a threat every single time his name is put into a lineup. And for that reason, Dodger fans, he stays in the lineup. I don't care if Shohei Ohtani goes hitless. He goes 0 for 4 with 4 strikeouts. The mere fact that he is in the lineup and is a threat just by being in the batter's box, you keep him in the lineup. Now, some of you may push back and say, whoa, whoa, whoa, whoa, whoa. He doesn't look healthy. The lower half doesn't look connected to the top half. His swing just does not look the same. Well, he needs to adjust. I think you saw a good example of that in the fifth inning where he lasered a ball to left field on an outside fastball. All right, adjust your game. Don't need to hit a home run every single time. There's nothing wrong with, you know, finding the hole somewhere, finding green grass in the outfield for a base hit or a double. There's nothing wrong with the Dodgers singling Chris Sale to death tomorrow in Game 3. But for Shohei Ohtani, I can't believe I heard what I heard this morning on Sax and Cates in the morning. I can't believe what I've seen from multiple people online. And again, take it with a grain of salt. It's just people venting on social media. But actually those who are saying Shohei Ohtani should be benched. In fact, there was a topic on Rogan and Rodney today, what to do with Shohei Ohtani. And I think to me, I agree with 100%, 1,000% with Rodney Peete, where he said there's no way you could bench Shohei Ohtani. And I absolutely agree. Unless he's in a cast and cannot walk or cannot physically swing a bat, he is in the lineup. He has to be. He is a threat every single time he is in the lineup. He's a threat to actually do something himself, and he's a threat in that lineup protecting other hitters around him. For that reason, he's in the lineup because you never know what Shohei Ohtani's going to do. And I think Dave Roberts knows that, and I think Dave Roberts understands that he cannot have Shohei Ohtani sitting on the bench. This cannot be a game in which you go into Atlanta needing offense, needing a win, and Shohei Ohtani sitting the bench. That's crazy. It's just not going to happen. I don't even know why it's being thought of that. 866-987-2570, a big update in Tampa. The Yankees taking on the Rays, and for some reason, they decided to pitch to Ben Rice, who just hit a solo home run in the fifth inning. That's the fourth inning, to tie the game at one. So Yankees won, Rays won, fourth inning at the Trop in Tampa, with that series 1-0 in favor of the Rays in a best-of-five ALDS. Earlier today, the White Sox took a 2-0 series lead with a win in Cleveland over the Guardians. And, of course, the other NLDS series is off today. They're back at it in San Diego tomorrow. That series resumes with the Brewers, a 2-0 series lead. What a wild series it's been in Milwaukee, games 1 and 2, between the Padres and Brewers. Game 1 should have been a Padres win, maybe, hitting the catwalks up there, the scaffolding inside American Family First Field in Milwaukee. The left fielder, Churio, catches it. It's an out, even though the Padres thought it was going to get out. If not for the scaffolding, it would have gone out. But because of the ground rules there, that's ruled an out. It's a ball that's in play. Wild game one. And then game two, Mason Miller gets walked off with a two-run single as the Padres now find themselves down 0-2 in that best-of-five series. This is what's great about October baseball. This is what's great about these four NLDS series, is the level of play being risen. Seeing guys elevate themselves on the mound, on defense, and at the plate. Seeing guys become postseason stars. Seeing guys like Ben Rice, who did it in the wild card round, are now doing it in the ALDS. Young players like that. You know, seeing a Cam Schlittler look unhittable and then come into Tampa tonight and get hit around early. You know, seeing what guys like Cody Bellinger are doing in October over and over and over again, no matter what team he is with. You know, seeing what the Milwaukee Brewers do as a team in here in October. Seeing what the Dodgers did in game one and didn't do in game two. That, to me, is unacceptable last night for the Dodgers to play the way they did. I know you can tip your cap to the Braves and say they accomplished it, they did it, you know, they got the best of the Dodgers, but I'm sorry, that is not the best of the Dodgers that we saw out there. I don't know what that offense was last night for the Dodgers, not drawing walks, you know, swinging at pitches out of the strike zone, and it's guys up and down that lineup, you know, from Ohtani on down, guys just not taking the quality of bats we're used to seeing. And remember, during the regular season, there was a stretch in which Dave Roberts got really mad at his offense for about 7 or 8 games, chasing the ball out of the strike zone, not taking Dodger at bats, and just not producing offensively. And he got mad, and he voiced his frustration with his team through the media, saying, "This is not what we're about. This is not how we approach it at the plate." And they got back to what they do and had better at-bats. That's what they got to do now. The thing is, you don't have time on your side. Oral Hershiser, who was on the station earlier with Petros and Money, said it last night on Sportsnet LA, and I heard it, and I looked up, and I was like, he's absolutely right. Over the course of 162 games, if you go into a rut offensively, you start making yourself having selfish at-bats at the plate. You know, you're not having quality at bats. You're chasing the ball out of the strike zone like we're seeing last night in game two. Like I said, we saw it over a stretch during the regular season. Well, you can work your way out of it because you have a long runway of a season. It's 162 games. So if that happens in the middle of June or July, yeah, we got time. We'll get out of it. you have a couple of bad at-bats, you know, personally, you have a streak in which you're just not seeing the baseball right, or let's say you're a pitcher, you're just not having your mechanics there, and you feel off, and you're not pitching great, okay, you have time to get out of it. You can work out the kinks. You can work out your mechanics in between starts. You can go in the cage as a hitter and get right and try things in games and, you know, tinker with your swing a little bit because you got the time. 162 games. No sweat. I'll get out of it. I'll figure out my swing. Well, now you've got 24 hours to figure out your swing. Now you've got to go out there and figure it out and figure it out fast. You don't have the luxury of having a week or 2 weeks or 3 weeks to get right. You got to turn around and be ready for game three 24 hours later. The Dodgers need to drastically change what they did offensively in game two last night. Whatever that was, I don't want to see it anymore the rest of the postseason. And I sure as heck want to see a better outing from Blake Snell. Dodger fans deserve it. His teammates deserve a better outing than that. The fact that he made 9 starts during the regular season, says he's healthy, he says he's ready to go, he saw what Tarek Skubal did the night before, and he comes out, doesn't have his control, doesn't throw the competitive pitches in the strike zone to get swings and misses, and just did not look good on the mound, didn't have his best stuff, his command, his control. I'm sorry, you can get away with that in July and August and early September, but you need to be dialed in by now. You can't be figuring out, this doesn't feel right. I have to go back to my bullpen session. No. I know you were hurt. I know you made 9 starts, and we're glad to have you back. We are fired up that you're back and part of this rotation and the game 2 starter. But this isn't the time to be tinkering with things and working with things out on the mound. I mean, as it's happening, figure it out. Get through it. Grind it out. Find the pitches you are working with and that are getting over the plate for strikes, and utilize that. You know, it's just frustrating that an outing like last night could happen in game 2 of the NLDS. I mean, it could happen in game 2 of a series against the Cardinals in July, but I'm sorry, cannot happen in game 2 of the NLDS. We don't have the time, nor do we have the rope here to have bad outings. And then offensively, not the time to get into a rut. Not the time to have selfish at-bats. Not the time, especially to be chasing the ball out of the strike zone. Swinging that pitch is 2 feet outside. Just cannot happen. Cannot happen. And then the defense. Teoscar Hernandez in left field. Got to take a better route to the ball. Just have to. If you're not going to get there, pull up. Play it in front of you as best as possible. Play the Karen better. Circle around it. You got to take a better angle at that ball in left field if you're not going to go get it. Now, I've heard a lot of people say, well, faster outfielder, so-and-so go get it. So-and-so would definitely have had that. I don't know. All I know is Teoscar Hernandez was in left field last night, didn't get to the ball, got by him, and he's got his back to the infield chasing the ball as it rattles around the small wall out by the bullpen gate. Meanwhile, Michael Harris walks into third base with a 2-out triple. And then a few pitches later, Will Smith on one knee can't get a ball up and away from Bubich, and it goes to the backstop, and the Braves take a 2-1 lead. Just a colossal of errors right there by the Dodgers. A bad 0-2 pitch that Harris, to his credit, threw the bat at and got to. Defense and left from Teoscar, not taking a great route to it in the way he played it. And then the wild pitch to bring in the go-ahead run. Little things matter. Details matter. This is not the time to be having these miscues. This is not the time for the Dodgers to having these kind of defensive lapses. Not the time. Hope it's out of their system. Hope they flushed it away and left it in L.A. as they are now in Atlanta to continue this series. We'll take a break. We'll come back. We'll hear from the manager, Dave Roberts, and we'll hear from you at 866-987-2570. It's off-night Dodger talk. Tim Cates with you. David Vasace in Atlanta. We'll be back tomorrow with Saxon Cates in the AM from 6 a.m. to 9 a.m. Then we'll have Rogan and Rodney from 11 to noon. Petros and me will be live at September's Tap Room and Eatery in Rancho Cucamonga, right off the 210 at Haven at noon. I'll have Morongo Casino Dodgers on deck live from Rancho Cucamonga from 2 until 3. 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Gather around. 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
22: Eagle Rock earlier crash wrapping up on the 134 eastbound, just past the 2. Debris across lanes are clearing it up. They're getting this crash off to the shoulder. And eastbound slowing for the 134. It's backing up all the way from Forest Lawn Drive out of Griffith Park. It's also slowing down on the 60. This is eastbound leaving Roland Heights with delays away from Fullerton Road traveling ahead to the 57.
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19: 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Dodgers and Braves tied at one in this best-of-five series. Dodgers took the opening game on Saturday, slugged their way to a victory, and last night come up short, losing 3-2. Again, Blake Snell set the tone. He only gave up the one run. I get it. And, you know, got himself out of a jam a couple of different times, gets pulled in the fourth inning. But it's just got to be better. I think he was able to navigate through traffic, got some help from defense with a ground ball out. But overall, too many pitches, too many non-competitive pitches, and you just got to put your team in a better situation around you. I understand on the scoreboard, only one run was given up. But he navigated through traffic, and then the Dodgers offense, you know, equally the Dodgers offense last night didn't get it done. I mean, Blake Snell was just the tone setter as the starting pitcher. But then the defense behind him, you know, later the bullpen and the wild pitch, execution, and then the offense. The offense is a big part of last night of what went wrong. You know, 0-for-8 with runners in scoring position. They stranded 7 runners. They didn't have a lot of opportunities, but when they did, they were golden opportunities that they need to take advantage of in the third and the fifth in particular. You get Mookie Betts and Shohei Ohtani on base with nobody out, you got to be able to move them over. If not bunting them over, which they tried, you got to be able to hit the ball to the right side. You got to be able to find the gap. This team cannot be slug all the time. It just cannot, especially in October. 866-987-2570. Let's go to Paul and Pico Rivera. Welcome to Dodger Talk on this Monday night. Paul, how you doing?
0: Hey, what's up, Tim? So, yeah, I'm glad you were saying about the offense, because if they left 11, at least 11 guys on base.
19: Yep.
0: So half of those come in, that game we would have won. But, I mean, what's kind of getting to me is, like, it seems now the this year especially is the Dodgers are playing that old school Yankee American League baseball. And what I mean by that is, like, oh, we're down 3-4 runs. Oh, well, just load the bases and hit a grand slam and we're back in the game.
19: Right.
0: Whereas they kind of gotten away from the small, like, base hit, pass the baton. You know, like, yep. Edmund kind of that bad bunt he did. But I think if we go back to, you know, we don't need the home run every time, because game one, that's what did it for us, home runs.
19: Yeah.
0: But if, you know, you can't play that old Yankee American League baseball, like, that's not the Dodgers. You know, we steal bases. That's how the Dodgers have always been. So they kind of need to get away from that home run mentality, even though it's flashy.

0: Nothing with, you know, hitting the ball off the wall. There's nothing with, you know, finding, you know, the gaps in left center, right center field, you know, putting the ball in play, making the defense play on their heels. You know, that's what playoff baseball is, making the other team make a mistake. We saw that in the Phillies series last year. We saw that in the game in which they clinched at Dodger Stadium, the bad throw home. You know, the Dodgers are so good offensively and so talented. You just hope that they get this out of their system. And again, last night, Blake Snell gave up one run. That's it. And navigated through 3 2/3. I just think Dodger fans expected more length, as far as, you know, last night giving him 6-7 innings, whatever. You know, we saw what Terry Skubel did the night before, putting up zeros, retired 15 in a row. Not that he's got to do exactly that, but just match him at least. And the Dodgers offense certainly helped out the night before Terry Skubel with a couple of home runs, 3-run blast by Teoscar Hernandez. You know, that helps certainly to get the run support and get to lead, but you know, the Dodgers, again, opportunities, knocking on the door. Got to take advantage of that. If they would have come out of those third and fifth innings with hard hit balls, but just lasers right at guys, or a great defensive play somewhere, or a great pick by a middle infielder that got a force out and, you know, got him out of the inning, then you tip your cap and you say, you know what? We hit the ball 107 off the bat. Nothing you can do. The baseball gods just had to go right to a guy. You know, the guy made a great play. What are you going to do? You know, it happens. But that wasn't the case with the offense last night. Let's go to Raymond and Cerritos. Welcome to Dodger Talk. Raymond, how you doing?
1: Yo, Tim, I love hearing how angry you are, because I'm just as pissed off as you.
0: I don't know if angry is the right word. I just disappointed in the way they played last night, because the Dodgers collectively are just so much better than what we saw last night. And it's frustrating, because they should be up 2-0 in this series if they just play better and not play like they did last night, especially offensively. I don't know where that came from. That's not them.
1: No, and that's not the Dodger way. This is what I'm seeing. We are not playing our kind of baseball. Like, when I'm thinking back to our dynasty, it's about death by paper cuts, fouling off close pitches, getting and hunting that fastball, drilling that one, putting it in play, finding grass. Whether it goes over the fence or not, doesn't matter. We're hunting fastballs. I don't see this team doing that. It's much more about slug or go home. And I'm wondering, why aren't we playing that kind of baseball? I'm seeing it in other playoff teams. I'm watching the Brewers and the Padres game, and I see them do it to Mason Miller, taking that extra base, putting pressure on the pitcher, seeing there's going to be a fault. Yes, that's Dodger baseball. We are not playing that. Other teams are, Tim.
0: Well,
1: and I'm wondering, what's wrong with Ohtani? Every full count he gets to, it ends in a whiff. What is up with that?
0: All right, appreciate the phone call, Raymond. He's not right. I think we'll find out after the season, when it's all said and done, that he's more banged up than he's leading on to, and he's trying to play through it. And we love that about him, because a 75% Shohei Ohtani is still better than most baseball players out there. But you can clearly see that, in my eyes, and what I'm seeing, is a lower half of the body that's just not connected with the top half, and he's just not getting the explosion with the lower half of his body. And it's the knee, maybe. He's just trying not to re-injure, or it's bothering him. I don't know, but it just doesn't look the same that it has earlier this year, and certainly the last couple of years. Christian and Downey, welcome to Dodger Talk here on AM 570 LA Sports. How you doing?
2: Hey, how's it going, Tim? Thank you for taking my call, cousin.
0: No problem.
2: They need to sit that guy out, bro. He's not only is he stinking it up, he's killing my eyes. He looks like a little leaguer out there, bro.
0: Christian, I don't think so. I appreciate the phone call. No. Shohei Ohtani stays in the lineup. Shohei Ohtani is not going anywhere. He'd have to have cast on his legs and cast on his hands and not be able to play. He'd have to take himself out of the game and out of the lineup, and that's just not going to happen. He's going to play through it. We love him for that. And I think there's still something in there from him. I'm pretty positive we're going to see something from Shohei Ohtani. Coming up after the commercial break, we'll hear from the manager, Dave Roberts. But Josh and Yorba Linda, welcome to Dodger Talk on this Monday night. Josh, Dodgers game 3 against the Braves tomorrow. How you doing?
3: Good, Sam. How are you?
0: I'm all right. A little frustrated by last night, but I'm ready to put that behind us and get ready for game 3 in Chris Sale.
3: Two quick things for you. I think it's time to turn the page on Paez. It's been awesome that he's an all-star this year, but last year he couldn't hit in the playoffs. He can't hit this year. We don't have time to wait around to see if he comes out of it. And then secondly, do you think the Dodgers did Ohtani wrong with not setting him down earlier?

0: enough to get him right before the playoffs.
1: No, I think the timing was okay. I mean, I appreciate the phone call, Josh. That's all on Shohei. He's the one that makes the decision. Certainly, they can ask him what he feels like, how he's feeling, and assess him. But ultimately, you know, it's up to him whether or not he's going to play. And they decided to sit him on the IL. He felt like he got right. All we kept hearing was the rest was good for him, and he feels stronger. And you know, the neck and the elbow and the knee weren't barking, as so to speak, as they were before. So it felt like he was right. Felt like he was good to go as the Dodgers designated hitter. But certainly, he has not looked the same. Bob in Malibu, welcome to Dodger Talk here on AM 570. How you doing, Bob?
2: Oh, Tim, I'm doing great, man. It's good to be on with you tonight. Look, I'm hearing a lot of it from Dodger fans, and I understand all the frustration, but let's put some positivity into this team. Okay. I mean, we're back-to-back world champions. 2024, we were in a worse position. We're down 2-1 in San Diego, and we came back and we won that series.
1: In a bullpen game, too, right?
2: Against the wall. In a bullpen game. I was there. I celebrated right with those boys in an 8-0 win. You know, Muncy hitting last night, Miguel Rojas never wasting an at-bat, banging a double out last night, and the one at bat he got. These guys on an airplane together is exactly what this team needs. I'm calling it now, Tim. Sails out of the game in 4 2/3 inning or less tomorrow night.
1: Ooh, I hope you're right. I hope you're right, Bob. Yeah, I hope he's out of there in less than 4 2/3. That means it's a good thing for the Dodgers if that is the case. Freddie Peralta, after 4 2/3 innings, gives up one run on 3 hits for the Tampa Bay Rays. 66 pitches. They're going to their bullpen now in the 5th inning as the Yankees have runners on 1st and 2nd and threatening in a 1-1 tie in game number 2 of that ALDS. Isabel in Anaheim. Hi, Izzy.
3: Hi, Tim. How are you?
1: I'm okay. I'm ready for game 3. I wish there wasn't a day off. I get it. They have to travel back east. But, man, I want to get back at it. I want to get right back on that horse for game 3 against the Braves.
3: I am so fed up with it. I just got to get it. I'm so fed up with all these people saying that we need to put Shohei on the bench. Mm-hmm. Are you kidding? He's a $7 million man. You cannot put a guy who's one of the best players. Are you guys so crazy that you win? And that is cool. Go for you, Fred. But anyway, I was so disappointed in Blake last night. And I do agree with you when you said this morning that I'm sick and tired of him being injured, too. You're not the only one. But they need to start stepping it up. And it was very disappointing, very boring last night, just very frustrating, very upsetting. It felt like it was this year. I mean, come on, guys. It's October now. And you guys don't want to squander this. Stop playing the Dodgers baseball. Yep. That's what David said. He said they didn't want to squander it. But,
1: right.
3: Yeah, you guys just got to stop playing. So, anyway, I'll try to call in tomorrow again.
1: All right. Sounds good. I appreciate it, Izzy. Great to hear from you. Dodgers need to get back at it. And offensively, it's going to start tomorrow with them getting after Chris Sale, which is no easy task. And we'll hear from the manager, Dave Roberts, when we come back. Let's squeeze in one more call if we can. Zach in Long Beach, how you doing? Welcome to Dodger Talk.
4: Pretty good, man. I just want to say I talked to a buddy just now from Atlanta, and he's a Braves fan. He said him and a bunch of the fans over there still feeling pretty nervous about winning the series. They feel that they got lucky a little bit in game 2 and that they're just not very clutch. He told me that the wild card elimination game was the first time they won a winner-take-all game in 30 years. And
1: wow.
4: So they're just something they get really stressed about. And also, with they only have 2 starting pitchers that have the capacity to be able to go these long games. And so there just isn't a lot of precedent, maybe outside of the 2024 Dodgers, that have been able to go all the way within that.
1: Well, I think if they're gonna ride any kind of length here in the postseason, they're gonna use the blueprint of the Dodgers from 2024 with the 2 starting pitchers, as you alluded to, and a bullpen. And the Dodgers were very successful and won a World Series with that. So, but I hope that's not the case, certainly for the Atlanta Braves. We'll take a break. We'll come back. We'll hear from the manager, Dave Roberts, who spoke to the media about 90 minutes ago at Truist Park in Atlanta. Dodgers had a workout tonight and get ready for Game 3 tomorrow. It'll be Yoshinobu Yamamoto, Chris Sale, the pitching matchup. Yoshi told the media he's confident, feels good, feels like last year's postseason experience, and pitching in the World Series and pitching in high-pressure games is certainly going to help him tomorrow. In that crowd at Truist Park, tomahawk chop, sellout crowd expected. as the Dodgers and Braves will have Game 3 of the NLDS tomorrow. 3 o'clock first pitch right here on your home of the Dodgers. Dodger Talk continues on AM 570 LA Sports.
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8: Slowing down in Irvine for the 405, making your way southbound. This is getting away from Culver Drive. It's pretty crowded ahead to Sand Canyon. Very tough into Diamond Bar, 57 northbound, leaving Brea Canyon Road. You're on the brakes and stretches to the 60, 60 eastbound, backing up from Fullerton Road to the 57. Also tough along the 10. This is eastbound, getting out of Santa Monica. Delays crowd up from Sentinella all the way to the 5.
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1: Tim Cates back with you here on Off-Night Dodger Talk on this Monday night, October the 5th. Dodgers in Atlanta. Game 3 of the NLDS is tomorrow. 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Morongo Casino Dodgers on deck. Gets our coverage started at 2 p.m. First pitch a little after 3. Chris Sale and Yoshinobu Yamamoto on the mound. Earlier, about 90 minutes ago, Dave Roberts, after the Dodgers workout at Truist Park, sat down at the podium and talked to the media about a lot of different things, including Andy Páez and his struggles.
23: I'm gonna continue to give Andy leash. I believe in him. I feel that for us to win the World Series this year, we're gonna need him to be an active part of our team. And so, I hope it doesn't get to that point. We're not there yet. I think that this is for me, given how he's come into the postseason, too small of a sample, and he's taken two walks, and I think. So tomorrow is not going to be the end-all be-all because Sale is a tough matchup, but I still want to see, good at-bats.
24: With him, do you feel like it's more mental trying to do too much, or do you think that there might still be some adjustment coming back from the hand?
23: I think there's trying to do too much. I think that clearly when he came back, he was swinging the bat really well, had success, and then I think now, I think there's a little bit of trying too much, yeah.
0: when you've watched Ohtani's at-bats the first two games, do you still see a player compensating for an injury or a physical problem, or do you just see a player who hasn't had enough game action in the last month?
23: I think a combo, like most things. I think that, you know, the amount of at-bats leading up to it, it was, I think, five games. I think that that was, you know, you still, I felt good about having some at-bats to finish the season, the at-bats that he took in the bye week. I think there's, like we've talked about, he's not 100%. But at the end of the day, he can still do a better job of staying in the strike zone. That I don't think that that has anything to do with, you know, he had the five games. It's hard to have success when you're out of the zone. And Shohei understood, any hitter understands that. So I think that's the thing is, then the question is, how do we get him into it? I think there's a little bit of trying to do too much. I think that's a piece. Everything orbits around Shohei in the sense of his talent. And the Braves are going to, you know, enter with caution. And so knowing that, you know, they're going to continue to expand as long as we keep giving that to them. So until we show some discipline, they're going to continue to kind of, you know, use that playbook.
2: Dave, when you're looking at Ohtani and Páez or even other guys that have struggled the last couple games, like Will and Tommy, I mean, obviously it's only two games, but in a short series like this, when you have the matchup you're going to have tomorrow, like, do you consider either moving guys around in the lineup or making just other changes to the lineup going into tomorrow night?
23: I think so. I am considering it. I think that's a very fair question. I think that I have to be mindful of it's two games, and then with the two games, what have I seen? You know, are we seeing good at-bats? I think Will Smith is taking good at-bats, just missing some pitches, taking good swings, not chasing much, versus other people maybe expanding, trying to do too much. So those are things that you're trying to make bets, and then you're looking at tomorrow with Sale. History, albeit he's had a lot of success against our guys. Recency, how I feel guys are prepared, will prepare for Sale. And then with Molly in game three. So, yeah, I'm thinking through that, and there's possible kind of some changes, yeah.
2: How much going into tomorrow do you guys go back and look at that game against him in August and obviously other times you faced him? And when you think back to that game in August, like what is it that he did so well that you got to adjust to before you see him again tomorrow?
23: Yeah, we do. I think that, and obviously, you know, Chris and you know, the pitching staff, they're going to do their thing. And what worked, I'm sure they're going to continue to try to exploit it. And if it ain't broke, don't fix it type kind of mindset. I think it was the fastball was just sort of bullied us with the fastball at the top of the zone. And then, you know, there was some chase down below. And with the lefties throwing more two-seamers to keep us honest in to then expand away.
2: And then how much confidence do you have just having Yoshi ready to go opposite him tomorrow?
23: Feel great. And that's the thing is, you know, there should be a lot of talk about Chris Sale, but our guy's pretty dang good and has been a very good pitcher in the postseason. So we feel very good about that. And now, you know, going out there defending the way we should, capable of. And then on the other side, just, you know, it's going to be a good fight. I think both pitchers are going to pitch well, and it's kind of who grinds out at bats best.
1: All right. There's the manager, Dave Roberts, just about 90 minutes ago with the media at Truist Park in Atlanta. I love how he talked about discipline at the plate and the confidence that Yamamoto has and the confidence they have in him going out there and going toe-to-toe with Chris Sale. Steve in Thousand Oaks, final call of the night. Steve, how you doing?
3: All right. How are you?
1: Doing good, thanks.
3: Good. Hey, you know, I was just wondering, watching the other game, and by the way, the Dodgers gave me a nice birthday present on Saturday.
1: Nice.
3: But it would have been nice to go all the way to the World Series for that. Listen, the whole thing is that I was wondering why Mookie on the I can't remember what it was. It was in the middle of the game, and he was leading way off of second base, mm-hmm. and he could have easily made third base.
1: Yep.
3: And then the next guy up hit the fly out to the outfield, but it was still far enough that if he was going from third to home, he probably should have made it. I mean, he would have had to have a perfect throw on that.
1: Yeah.
3: And because he didn't do that, we couldn't tie up the game, and it would have probably made the logistics later on a little different than losing by one run.
1: No doubt. No doubt. Well, happy belated birthday to you. I'm glad the Dodgers were able to get the win for you on Saturday. I know what you're talking about. John Smoltz talked about it on the Fox broadcast that basically Suarez, I think, was on the mound, was just giving Mookie Betts third base. But as David Vasse talked about on Dodger Talk, I was listening last night as well. Mookie, yeah, not the fleetest of feet. Maybe a little caution there and, you know, not wanting to run themselves into an out at third base, possibly, because it would have been a foot race and a great throw to third to get him out, trying to steal third. But, you know, you got to take some gambles. And maybe that was something the Dodgers, looking back at, would want back. By the way, looking at the Tampa Bay Rays taking a 2-1 lead over the Yankees in game two of that ALDS down in Tampa, a double, and then a fielder's choice. I mean, that's manufacturing a run right there. Ground ball to the right side with runners on second and third with less than two outs. Didn't have the slug, didn't, you know, have a wasted at bat, went out there realizing that they needed a run, and the left-handed hitter just pulled the ball to the right side, grounded himself out, but a run scored, and the Rays have a 2-1 lead. Pretty simple, nothing sexy about it, but the Rays have a 2-1 lead, and we'll see what happens the rest of the game. Thank you to Ronnie Fazio for all his help all day long. It's been a long day for everybody. Thanks for listening. Thanks for watching on YouTube as well. We'll be back at it tomorrow morning, bright and early, 6 a.m. to 9 a.m. with Saxon Cates in the morning. Dale Murphy, former Braves great, will join us at 8 a.m. David Vasse will check in from Atlanta as well. We're back at it with Morongo Casino Dodgers on deck at 2 o'clock, first pitch a little after 3. It's game 3 of the NLDS tomorrow. Enjoy the rest of your Monday night. Be safe. So long, everybody.

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0: 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Guaranteed human. Is the Jason Smith Show with Mike Harmon. But tonight, the spotlight is on you, Harmon.
11: Hey guys, here's what we're going to do.
0: Okay, enough of that. Time for some Bears highlights.
12: Manung guy. Got it. Touchdown.
13: Manung guy. Pitt squirms in. For the touchdown, the mighty man, Mighty Manungai.
0: We haven't forgotten about your Jets, Jason.
14: Agent back to throw, fires one deep over the middle. Make it Fitzpatrick. He's got the interception. Fitzpatrick finally breaks the Jets interception drought.
0: Impressive.
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11: Aptly summarizing yesterday in sports. Bears. Greetings, welcome inside. Happy Monday. 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
11: 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Well, before we get to the drama, everything coming up, Harmon, It's my week, baby. Last week that continues into this week. Right now at halftime, everything coming up Falcons. They are thumping the Saints right now. Monday Night Football 24-7. Surprise, surprise. It's been a huge first half for Bijan Robinson. 103 yards, two touchdowns, including a 59-yarder on the third play of the game.
8: Yeah, third play, gone.
11: I mean, look, this is there's worse strategies than just saying, hey, Bijan, here it is. You know, look, we talked about him because now we're in the mode of all the, you know, all the national games we're getting on the Falcons. You know, we're 3 weeks of Falcons every day. The day of the Falcon, the night of the Falcon. Is that all the conversations we have about best in the game, where we are, and there, you know, look, there's running backs having tremendous seasons. Kenneth Walker we'll get to later on this hour. But Bijan Robinson is the best running back in the NFL. And look, I don't know that there's any other guy that you can say, okay, talent-wise, where he's at in his career, that you can say, this guy I'd rather have instead of him. I don't know there's anybody in the league I'd rather have at this point in their career than Bijan Robinson. If Eric Dickerson was playing now, he would be what Bijan Robinson is. The vision, the patience, the acceleration. That touchdown run, that 59-yard touchdown, that should not have happened.
8: He didn't get touched.
11: You see videos like that's the thing about Dickerson is that you see videos of him and Deion Sanders the same way, where all of a sudden their gait just gets really impressive and it's like the other guys are running in slow motion. Mm-hmm. That's kind of what Eric Dickerson was like. Bijan Robinson is different because it looks like he's moving and all of a sudden it's how is he going off tackle and running away from every single person on the Saints defense. That 59-yard touchdown run should have been a 7 or 8 yard game. Maybe you get into the secondary 12 yards. But instead, he runs off tackle and there's five guys surrounding him that he just runs away from. Like, I mean, all these conversations, he's the best running back in the NFL. You are seeing absolute incredible greatness, a full package on display from a guy that just continues week after week. Doesn't matter who the quarterback is. Quarterback could be good. Quarterback could be bad. There could be no quarterback. They could just snap it to him. It makes no difference. He is just that good.
8: Well, the big help to it all, you know, it all starts up front. They've got a good offensive line creating some giant holes for him to get through that first level. And because you don't necessarily trust the passing game to do anything efficiently, we'll get to that in a second, you're figuring you load the box, right? You're going to bring an extra guy up. You're going to try to get some extra pressure up front. And that's what New Orleans was trying to do, thinking, all right, we're going to plug this. And instead, he gets to the second level, and you're not going to catch him. And he's off and pacing. He gets that big 59-yard score, 103 yards, two touchdowns in the first half. Bryan Robinson Jr., 35 yards and a score himself. They're just running all over the Saints. So when you look at Michael Penix Jr., efficient, 10 of 15, 82 yards and four catches for Drake London. So no matter what you do to him, you try to drape on him, doesn't matter. Rest of the receivers are just there. Kyle Pitts, senior, actually shows up with two catches. But Bijan Robinson just makes everything just so fluid and easy that it's like, just keep feeding him, right? Because he's going to hit the home run eventually. He's going to find that soft spot, right? We've always joked about Jurassic Park, right? The Raptors keep testing the fence. That's him. Mm. Problem is, once he's gone, he's gone.
11: Oh, here's how it sounded. Third play of the game, nice little drive going on for the Falcons, and they wind up in the end zone.
9: Snap, turns to his left, hands to Robinson over the left tackle. He's by the 50, far sideline, foot race, 40, far sideline, 30. Chase to the 20, the 10, the 5, touchdown! Bijan Robinson explodes for 54 yards and a touchdown run for the Falcon running back. On the third play of the game, Atlanta with an electrifying run.
11: Kevin Harlan, Westwood One on the call. You could hear Kevin Harlan, who has never met a call he didn't like, that was never able to turn something into something. How far behind did he seem like he was because Robinson just breaks into the open like, oh my goodness, how did he do that? Like, because usually he's well ahead. He's got his call ready to go and all, hey, off tackle down the sideline. It's a foot race. It's like, oh my, wait a minute. It's a foot race. All he just broke through the line of scrimmage and it's a foot race. That's how good Bijan Robinson is.
8: That's how quick he got out there. I mean, that drive, quick hit to London for 12 yards. Okay. Mm. Panics, warming up, catching up where he started last week. Second play of the game, they get Hooper involved. Okay, cool. Mm. And then just like that, you didn't even get to sit down and enjoy the first sip of your beverage.
10: No.
8: He's off to the races. Ooh, man. Saints 20th anniversary of the first game back after Hurricane Katrina. Big emotion in the stadium. And it just got evaporated just like that.
11: So, again, we'll have more on this game. Again, halftime, a big Falcons lead over the Saints 24-7. But we know the Saints are a second-half team. It's not like just me. No, they are. They do all their best work when they get down big, and then all of a sudden Tyler Shuck turns into fantasy darling in the second half.
8: Well, they're going to need him here second half. You're 7 points. I must make note, Alvin Kamara, only 3 carries, 9 yards, and a score, but his first touchdown in 393 days. Oof. It's kind of like the interception streak for you, buddy.
11: Yeah, that was great. And then that was the highlight of the day yesterday. And
8: it
11: then
8: was
11: we
8: in
11: had,
8: the open.
11: We had 3 more interceptions that got called back for penalties. You know, I'll tell you.
8: You and I talked about the first one, though, and you're like, it might not matter. Like, no. They proceeded to drive the rest of the field and began the slow, methodical death by a thousand cuts of a run game. Whereas a turnover there would have been instrumental.
11: You know,
8: a hands to the face that shouldn't have been called for those that missed it.
11: The Bears-Jets game yesterday, and this is where, I mean, not only do I give you your flowers here, you get more than flowers. I had a bad feeling about the game. I was actually watching it. I mean, it's not many games you see a team with more first downs than the other team runs plays.
8: Sure.
11: Right? That's how bad it is. And yesterday really was, if there was any doubt that the Jets are going to fire Aaron Glenn and he is well in over his head. I told you that for a year and a half. Everybody, welcome to that take now. But the first play of the game, they decide to, let's start with Case Keenum. Line up Tyson Bagent wide left, and they run a play to Tim Mnangagwa, right? When I saw that play, and I thought, and they joked around in the broadcast with the Drew Brees says, maybe there was a clause in his contract for extra money if he starts 2 games, and maybe that's why they did it. When I saw that play, I said to myself, the Bears are treating this game like it's a joke. They know they're going to absolutely pummel the Jets. They know this is something where they're not even going to deserve to be on the same field as us. And I can't believe it was as close as it was. It felt like it should have been 45-0.
8: Yeah, seemed like the end, you questioned whether how much Ben Johnson called off the dogs and just kind of grounded.
11: You're just running the football.
8: But instead of actually still trying to score in that final, 9-minute possession? Yeah.
11: But I got news for you, man. After yesterday, the Bears are the best team in the NFL right now. There's other good teams, right? There's other good teams. You saw some teams start out 3-0. The Bills, a little bit of problems. The Chiefs have started out very, very good. But the Bears not only are where they are at 3-1, they've won the last 2 games with 2 different backup quarterbacks that haven't played in years, right? Bajan's first start in 3 years. Mm-hmm. And not only did they win, this wasn't, we have a couple of backups in and we win 13-10, right? Or we win 16-13, our defense does it. This is a team that the offense rolls up 59 points in week 1. Now, week 2, Brian Flores' defense, okay? Caleb Williams gets hurt. Who knows how that game would have went, how that run would have went for Willis where I got to get hurt. But then
8: Roush actually catches the ball and holds on to it at the goal line. Yeah, lots of stuff.
11: You play the Eagles with Case Keenum, and the offense looks like it does with Caleb Williams. On Monday Night Football, with a Eagles team coming into this game where Jalen Hurts was playing really well, and all of a sudden, it's an absolute blowout. And then you go to yesterday, where there's another new quarterback, and the Jets defense had been pretty good up until, when they actually just quit. But this is a Jets defense that has actually been pretty good. Best defense in the NFL the first couple of weeks. They lose to the Lions a week ago, but okay, Lions offense, you know how good it is. And the Bears come in and absolutely dominate, and it looks like a game where Caleb Williams could have been quarterback. There is nothing that this Bears team is lacking. They have made the weapons look good, even though the weapons seem like they're just Jags. You have 2 strong running backs that can push the pile. If it's not Swift's day, and it wasn't Swift's day yesterday, didn't run well, a big fumble. Mnangagwa was terrific. He's a guy that every time he gets a football, I go, he's thinking house. He's getting an extra 2 or 3 yards with burst. Anything the Bears wanted to do the last two games with backup quarterbacks in, they've done. No change in the game plan. And again, treating yesterday like it was a joke. Yeah, I'm going to put two quarterbacks out there for the first day. Why? Well, it was kind of a passing of the torch. Oh, okay. And then what? A couple of players talked about the game after, said they were kind of bored in the second half.
8: Well, the defenders were bored.
11: A little bored out there.
8: They didn't play.
11: Like right now, the Bears are the best football team in the NFL. They are doing everything and doing it without their starting quarterback to the point where they've already named Bajie the starter for next week.
8: Yeah, because I'm not going to let you screw me. I'm going 49ers.
11: What if Caleb Williams got it? No. We don't need him. We're good. We don't need him. We're good.
8: But like, you can push it out another week. There's no reason to rush him back. They were able to do that after the Philadelphia win and certainly after this one. Now you got a Green Bay team who are bad enough that they actually flex that game back into the early window.
11: Yeah.
8: That's how bad the Packers have been playing.
11: The Bears, they're so incredibly impressive. They kind of remind me of the Seahawks of last year, where you see their excellence every week, but by and large, the general public NFL fans go, yeah, I don't know. Caleb Williams throws a bad pick at the wrong time. It's the Bears. We've been used to the recent Bears history of them bearing. The double doink is still in everybody's mind, but that's kind of what they look like. A little bit more offense, little bit less defense than the Seahawks, but the same kind of team where they are just solid everywhere, and their game planning, their execution, nothing wavers. There's no doubt. There's full belief in the organization. Ben Johnson seems like he's taken to being a head coach like he's built to be one his entire life. Like the Bears, doing this with two backup quarterbacks that haven't played in a long time, and we're not even altering the strategy. We're going to do the same thing. We're going to come out, throw the football up and down the field. We're going to run the football. We're going to do whatever we want to against you. And defensively, our guys are going to be there, right? Like the biggest thing that hit me yesterday watching this game is, you know, obviously running the football is impressive, but you just have guys at wide receiver. Rome Odunze is not bad, right? And Colson Loveland may be a really good tight end. But by and large, you have a couple of guys out there, and I'm saying to myself, these guys are wide open. Like Bajan's and Keenan, it's not like they're threading the needle on this. Like the system the Bears are running, these guys, they're finding the right, they're making the progressions, and there's no difficult catches. There's no, hey, we're going to keep throwing some back shoulder fades. We're going to game it up a little bit. There is none of that from the Bears. They're the best team in the NFL right now.
8: Yeah, I argue the 49ers, but we'll get into that as the show goes on, at least for the next week or two before the next eight guys try to go on IR and they have to do that shuffle. But what the Bears against the Jets, and look, the defense is still a question mark because you're playing a couple of teams that, let's just face it, have been offensively challenged these last couple of weeks, right? Even Philadelphia last week, right? You had a big potential drive. Hurts had to leave because of that hit out of bounds. And then Andy Dalton throws the interception. Could you have bought time? Would that have been a different game? I don't know. But you go on and you win. This week, the Eagles have all sorts of issues. But the Jets, we never saw their offense on the field because the Bears bludgeoned them a couple of times very early in the game as Swift's getting the ball. I'm texting back and forth with my brothers going, why is it not Manungai? Why is it not Manungai? Eventually, Ben Johnson, hey, you know what we need? More Manungai.
11: Yeah.
8: Just run through people. Like, dude, that's what he does.
11: I mean, this is your time, man. The White Sox are a win away from the ALCS. The Bears are the best team in football. Like, Northwestern's winning games and nearly pulling big upsets. Mm-hmm. Like, this is it, man. This is, Hope you played lottery the last few days. Hope you put, you know, just all kinds of Powerball stuff. Like, one of those people that goes in and says, yeah, give me, 50 quick picks on the Powerball and 100 quick picks on the, Super Powerball.
8: No, I'm going to pick all my my key numbers of Bears, White Sox, and Northwestern players of history. It's a fun time. Certainly the last week, everything coming up Harmon. And my favorite college student is still undefeated in her efforts.
11: Oh, so, very nice.
8: All good
11: very
8: things.
11: Nice.
8: 3-0 win on Saturday.
11: Exit out about a Fresca. Exit Swollen Dome, the Jason Smith Show with my best friend, Mike Harmon. 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The crown is yours. Well, right now, the Yankees have three more errors than they do runs. Tampa Bay leads the Yankees 5-1 in the top of the sixth inning. Another big error for the Yankees, helping the Rays out to a 4-run lead. We'll have more on this game as it continues on tonight. Again, still three, four at bats
10: innings of at-bats left for the Yankees, but a 5-1 lead for the Rays. Cam Schlittler out of the game after 4 1/3. But coming up next, we got all the big news out of the NFL. All of a sudden, referees are going wild and cursing at players and getting suspended. That's next. Jason and Mike, Fox Sports Radio.
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10: 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Comment away. Agree or disagree. Let us know what you think again. 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So still 5-1 Rays lead over the Yankees as the Rays bat in the bottom of the sixth inning. Cam Schlittler goes 4 1/3, gets knocked out. The Yankees have committed 4 errors and counting. Meanwhile, in the NFL, the Saints with a field goal. Again, notorious second-half team this year. It is still a 24-10 Falcons lead right now, midway through the third quarter. Joining us now on the hotline for all the big news in the NFL, longtime NFL insider, check him out on Sports Illustrated, on Twitter, at Jason Lockenfora. It is Jason Lockenfora. Jay, what's happening, man? How you doing?
31: I'm doing all right, guys. I'm not watching the baseball game, but I am always here for the Yankees booting the ball around. So I feel a little let down that I've only been kind of glancing and didn't get to see any of the defensive meltdown in all its glory. But they've been doing that in the postseason forever.
8: Yeah,
10: it's nothing new.
8: Yeah, updates would be if Boomer were calling it, there'd be a lot of whoops and, yeah, and things like that. So,
10: yeah, not surprising considering. Well, they're picking up where they left off in the World Series against the Dodgers. Too soon. Is it too soon for that?
8: Aaron Judge isn't even playing. You're throwing shade.
10: I know. All right, now Jay, really quick, out of this game right now, it's a big lead for the Falcons, 24-10. Yeah. I mean it. I don't know. I like this comparison, but tell me what you think. We talked about the unbelievable talent and production of Bijan Robinson. I feel like if Eric Dickerson was playing now, this is the guy he would be. If he was playing in the NFL now, he'd be Bijan Robinson.
31: Yeah, except, when they want to split this guy out wide, he runs routes like a wide receiver. And he can win at all three levels in the pass game, and I don't remember a whole lot of that with Eric Dickerson. This is not just a check down screen pass guy. This is like a flex him out and let him eat from the slot or from the boundary. I mean, he really is just a hell of an impactful football player. And it doesn't take much for them in terms of quarterback. You know, like if the quarterback is just solid, like if you think he can, you know, function at a decent level with what he can provide, you know, and it was Algier for years, and now it's Brian Robinson, and he looks like a great complement to him. It's a good offensive line, although they're dealing with some injuries here with Matthews tonight. But it's a really good one, healthy offensive line. And, like, the defense has been pretty impressive as well. So I'm kind of buying the Falcons right now.
8: Yeah, the defense, even with all those issues on the defensive line, they've come to play, scheming it up well. Let's take you there to Baltimore. Lamar Jackson, the ankle injury, looks like he avoided something serious. But is he going to be ready to face these Falcons in Week 5?
31: I don't think so. I'd be surprised. I mean, a guy leaves a game, he doesn't come back, he gets an MRI. It's this guy is a Porsche. He's a Lamborghini. You know, he needs to be sort of tuned up, and he needs to certainly trust his ankle and ligaments around the ankle. And they've already played the long game with Zay Flowers this year and letting him sit a little bit with that hammy to try to settle it down. Like, they tried the same thing with Ronnie Stanley and his toe. You know, Trey Hendrickson was dealing with a ham thing. Hey, let's just get some surgery. If he misses a couple weeks, so what? I don't see how you wouldn't kind of take that same approach with literally the franchise who's playing genius football right now, and you've got a long road to hoe, and you've got some big AFC games coming up with the Browns and the Bengals. So I don't think he's going to practice much this week. They're playing a guard at center who's doing a great job there, but I mean, he's a rookie guard. He's played 4 NFL games, and you know, he's played 1 full game snapping at center. I don't know if you want to mess with that. When the quarterback, you know, let's say Lamar doesn't practice all week and then he's going to play and those two haven't worked together. And Snoop Huntley's here for a reason, and, you know, they believe in their offense, and their offense has been pretty damn amazing when Zay Flowers has been on the field. So I suspect they kind of at least give him a week here.
10: Jay, something that, look, I don't think any of us had in our bingo cards when it comes to the NFL, but today the league suspended Jeff Seaman and Adrian Hill, two officials, for punishment for instances of unprofessional conduct toward a player. Now, you saw the big video that made the rounds the last 24 hours as Seaman is caught on camera apparently cursing at Trey McBride after Trey McBride complained he wanted a penalty call that didn't happen. Like, what are you making this? When I saw this, I said, are you kidding me? Like this is amazing.
31: Yeah, I have not, you know, and I've been covering this league 20-some years now. And, like, I'm not in a locker room every day like I used to be. But, like, you'd hear guys bitch about officiating all the time, but not usually, like, about, like, literally being, like, cussed out to his face by an official. Of course it happens. It's an emotional game. Whatever. I don't think it happens that often. If it did, like, we've been in this era of social media for a long time now with cameras being everywhere. You know what I mean? Like, I would think this would have been to your point about on that bingo card, I would have think something like this would have happened sooner or more often if it was happening more often. It's weird, though. Like, I don't know if there's some, it's kind of like, is there a backstory between these two? You know what I mean? Like,
8: sure.
31: Has there been, like, something brewing? Like, I have a hard time thinking that an official who's, you know, of sound mind and just doing his job is going to get that worked up about something like that. So it does kind of make me wonder, like, if there's a little bit of a backstory there. But, I mean, the league, I don't think, had any choice here, do you? Like, this thing went viral. Like, they could not have pretended. Like, you know what I mean? That this is just, you know, boys will be boys. Like, I mean, there's no reason for an official to be talking to Trey McBride like that.
8: Well, let's stay with the officiating just generally, Jason. Flow of games certainly disrupted quite often. I mean, the number of yellow hankies going out on the field, just absolutely insane. Watching that Chargers game, besides the fact that they're just terrible, the number of penalties in that game was absurd.
31: Well, it feels like the games just have felt like very staccato and long.
8: Right.
31: Like, it felt like college almost. Like, I look at my clock and I'm like, my God, this game's going on 3:40. And we all remember, you know, what was it? Probably about a decade ago. I don't know. I'm not good with time. When the league put the big, you know, point of emphasis on, we need these games to be faster. And, you know, they've changed the timeouts and, they changed the commercial breaks around a little bit. And so, yeah, it has felt like there's been a lag on these games. We also know how this goes, though, right? Like, the deeper we get in the season, the more that things, you know, that are a major, major, major point of emphasis early maybe fade a little bit. And the league is very PR conscious and very optics savvy. And, again, they want these games to flow into one another. They don't want them to be pushing 4 hours. So, get back to me at the end of October. Like, let's see where we are at Halloween. You know what I mean? And if this is still, if we're still on a historical pace in terms of flags being thrown. I have a feeling this will get reeled back in.
10: All right, Jay, lastly, look, the Chiefs are 4-0. Everything looks great for them. They're playing well. Kenneth Walker's been terrific. Now we get the story today. Tyreek Hill could pick his new team sometime in the next few days, looking to come back sometime in November. Is there any way it's not the Chiefs? I can't believe it's any team but the Chiefs at this point.
31: Yeah, well, first of all, he'd be off the table for a lot of teams, but the Chiefs, I mean, no. Chiefs are willing to put up with a lot if they think you have anything in the tank, and, you know, they will stand by their man. He hasn't been very good for a while. He's obviously a disruptive force. Like, the juice is not worth the squeeze for a lot of people, but for the Chiefs and where they are and knowing him like they do, and he'll go there and be on his best behavior, and Mahomes has already dealt with him before. Like, yeah, I mean, I kind of feel like that's going to be baked into their cake with those, you know, the two injuries yesterday, one of which obviously was pretty gruesome, but they can't keep Rice on the field either. So, yeah, that's probably going to happen.
10: He's on Twitter at Jason Lockenfora. That is at Jason Lockenfora. Check him out on SI as well. Jay, as always, buddy, appreciate it, my friend. We'll talk to you next week. Enjoy the games.
31: Enjoy the week, gentlemen. Thank you.
8: See you, Jason.
10: You know, bye-bye. That story, the McBride, when I first saw the McBride story, I said, oh, that's AI. There's no way that's AI.
8: Sure.
10: You see Seaman just cursing him out like, there's no way. That's AI. That's Josh Hart on SNL going, you can do wonderful things on AI. I said, there's no way. And then it's real. And you realize it. And my first reaction was, you know, and for everybody that wants to talk about officiating, yes, should this be something that the referee should know better? Of course. Should they treat players with more respect? Yes. If you're going to hold the players to the same standard about yelling at officials, officials should be held to the same standard. Yes. All those things, all those easy things, right? But the harder things, right? So let's give you the more difficult things, the harder things rather than the easy stuff, is that I don't care if it's the NFL, the WNBA, Major League Baseball, home plate umpires, everybody's got favorites. And everybody officiates towards certain players
8: Sure. How
10: they want to. Whatever reason, Seaman was just pissed off at Trey McBride. Maybe he's never liked Trey McBride.

0: gave, who they call penalties for and against. All of this needs to be on the table, because you're getting to a point now where officiating every single game is becoming, why is this call? Why was this overruled on replay? Why was this not? And when you see stories like this, this is like the dam breaking for this. This is now where NFL, NBA have to say, okay, we need to really just take this story and open it up, so every week officials know their performance level is on the line. That if you're official, we don't think you're officiating the right way above board and neutrally, you are going to be taken off. You don't just get to officiate because you've been here a long time. Because you see stuff like this, and you know that there's officials who officiate for their favorites and non-favorites.
1: But we've watched it for as long as you and I have been around watching. Say college basketball might be the most egregious of all of it, right? If there's an energy in the building and the home team goes on a bit of a run, the emotion does take over, right? You can quantify it as you will. Certainly getting into the NFL Sundays and even college football Saturdays for that matter, I follow enough people. There's enough of, hey, this referee's on this game. Here's the history with these teams. Here's how they officiate. There's a NFL, I think, Ref Stats or something like that is the website where you can go through. All right, this is the crew that calls holding most. This is the crew that allows defenders to get after it. Like, there's a lot of that. But, like, these two circumstances yesterday with Jeff Seaman, the Adrian Hill was even worse. Like, I understand. Like, if Trey McBride's curse, like, there's no video evidence to corroborate he was yelling at him, you know, in terms of profanity or derogatory things other than, hey, can I get that PI call? This guy's holding me as the ball's up, whatever. Fairly innocuous. But like the Hill play was even funnier because it's just two guys beating the hell out of each other in the midfield and he just gets in the way and takes a little bit of incoming and immediately comes back like he's the hard guy and wants to fight. It's like, dude, get out of the way.
0: Yeah.
1: You see two 250-pound combatants still engaged coming in your direction. Yes, you want to, quote, blow the whistle, get this dead. That's not going to happen. Momentum's not, like, you're not a superhero that's going to put his arms up and suddenly stop them. That train's taking you out.
0: Exit out by Fresca. Exit Swollen Dome, the Jason Smith Show with my best friend Mike Harmon. Time now to find out what's trending in the wide world of sports from someone who's been called the Jazz Chisholm of Fox Sports Radio. Because I just watched him drop a cup of coffee. It's Steve DeSager.
2: Tampa Bay 5-1 over the Yankees in the bottom of the seventh. Rays trying to go up 2-0 in their division series. The reference to the Airs, well, the Yankees have not had a good night defensively, including the early Jazz throw. But to commit at least 4 errors in a postseason game, apparently it only happened a couple times in the last 50 years. Thing in, the Yankees have had quite a historic postseason franchise history. And they'd never committed 3 errors in 1 inning until tonight in the first. And the Rays only led 1-0 early. They left a couple men on in the first, 2 on in the second, 2 more on in the third. Yankees top of the fifth, left bases loaded, and the Rays bottom of the fifth came back with 4. And it's now in the bottom of the seventh, 2 outs, and a 5-1 Rays lead over New York. Cam Schlittler was the starting pitcher for New York tonight. ERA on the road of 1.16 this year, and yet through 3 innings, he only had 3 swings and misses. His fastball was not blowing him by. He kind of gave up on it in his last 2 innings, and he wound up going 4 1/3 in this one. Yankees could be down 0-2 in a best of 5. Teams that are down 0-2 in a best of 5 lose almost 90% of the time in postseason baseball.
0: The Yankees have 2 more errors than Schlittler had swing and misses.
2: Yeah, they're just up to 5, yeah. By the way. It is White Sox 4. Cleveland 3. A final from today, even though the Guardians led 2-0 in the first. Because you see, the White Sox cannot be stopped. Gavin Williams was the starting pitcher. The guy who led the American League in strikeouts in Cleveland. 5-plus innings, no decision, 11 Ks. White Sox come back for the win and the 2-0 lead. You know, so far this postseason, teams to score first had gone 12-3. But again, you cannot stop the Chicago White Sox. And Grant Taylor had the save, needing a mere 7 pitches to get the last 4 outs of this one. The 2 NL best of 5s each continue on Tuesday on FS1. What a matchup in Atlanta. Tied at a game apiece. Lefty pitcher Chris Sale is going to start game 3 against LA's Yoshinobu. Yamamoto. The Monday night football game's a blowout. Atlanta leads at New Orleans 31-10 late in the third quarter.

0: quarter. Two rushing touchdowns for Brian Robinson. Two rushing TDs first quarter for Bijan Robinson, who has 16 carries, 132 yards. The Ravens don't know yet if quarterback Lamar Jackson with the bad ankle can play Sunday night at Atlanta.
1: What about former Mets first base coach Bill Robinson? Do you know anything tonight?
0: You mean former Pirate Bill Robinson?
1: Yeah, well, he was Mets first base coach.
0: No, or any number of Robinsons.
1: Okay.
0: I'm thinking of any other
1: B Robinsons that I'm missing. I'm trying to get them all.
0: It is confusing in the box score. Yeah. I will add that. Seattle is signing running back Joe Mixon. Cardinals running back Jeremiah Love dealing with an ankle injury. NHL wins for Dallas 5-0 over San Jose, and Ottawa 4-1 at Boston. Back to you.
1: Thank you, Steve-O. 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
2: And rip the knob off. 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
1: Oh, yeah.
2: They could have used his glove today.
1: They could.
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1: Many teams could have used Brooks Robinson.
2: Used his glove right now.
1: Coming up next. Files under the category of I had to tweet it out yesterday because I thought people would steal it today. It's happened. We get into it. It's a big, bold NFL statement next. Jason and Mike, Fox Sports Radio.
3: 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You want to see Harmon's calves? 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
1: Joe with my best friend, Mike Harmon.
2: Bears.
1: Yeah, we'll have more on the Bears coming up in a few minutes. Talk about our bet.
2: Week of Harmon.
1: Cheated on to win. Cheated.
2: I cheated by bludgeoning you.
1: Cheated.
2: Take that. Take another run.
1: Monday Night Football. Falcons lead the Saints right
2: another
1: now.
2: One.
1: 31-10 early in the fourth quarter. It's been all Falcons all game long, and we got more on that coming up as well. But look. I knew I had to. I was going to tweet this out yesterday, and I said I should follow certain tweets I know with steal this take because I know it's going to be stolen.
2: Okay,
1: and it did really well, and I'm saying, well, okay, well, I'll talk about it in the show tonight. But then I saw it. Oh, I saw it got stolen today. The MVP through the first 4 weeks in the NFL is Kenneth Walker. There's other quarterbacks that are having big years, and I know Brock Purdy is having a big year. No quarterback though is having the whoa, look at this kind of, even Josh Allen slowed down a little bit the last couple weeks, all the turnovers 2 weeks ago, you know, missing Dalton Kincaid on that big 2-point conversion Damn. Yesterday. There's quarterbacks having, Lamar Jackson's having an MVP type year, right? They're all having good years, but there's no quarterback that's like, whoa, hey, they've jumped out far ahead. Brock Purdy has played really well, but Kenneth Walker's impact on the Chiefs has been everything. Who knew that it was just a 3-down running back that would open everything up for this Chiefs offense? Now you have to play closer to the box because Kenneth Walker's a 3-down guy. They're going to throw it to him out of the backfield. They're going to give it to him 25 times a game. This is the guy you have to stop. That's opened things up because now Patrick Mahomes, whether it's Kelsey, whether it's Rice when he's on the field, you know, Thornton had the horrible injury yesterday. It doesn't matter. Mahomes is still able to go up and down the field, and this offense is incredible. I was going into this year, I said, okay, well, they did the right thing bringing in Kenneth Walker. They need that 3-down running back, but they need another big stud at wide receiver. That you got to get better. Kelsey's getting old. Doesn't matter. Kenneth Walker is doing everything. And every play, when it's a big play for the Chiefs, where do they go with the football? Kenneth Walker. This is not Mahomes looking deep. This is Walker running the ball, or we're going to throw it to him out of the backfield. I mean, you look at what he's done so far this year. Three games over 100 yards. He's leading the NFL in rushing. He's catching the ball out of the backfield. He has been everything that the Chiefs hoped he would be and more. His impact on the Chiefs, like now you're looking at the Chiefs and saying, maybe they're back to being the best team in the NFL. Well, what's gotten them back there? The impact that he has had has been the biggest impact in the NFL. You're saying 4 weeks, who the most valuable player is through 4 weeks, because it's not just about being the best player. It's about being the guy that is the most valuable to your team and has them where they are. The Chiefs are 4-0, and they're 4-0 because of Kenneth Walker.
2: What's fun is that this is where we get into that split between your offensive player of the year and MVP, and I'll get to that in a second. What's funny with the Chiefs, right, as we talk about the imminent Tyreek Hill reunion, mm-hmm. right, it only makes sense. But once upon a time, it was him pulling the string to make a bunch of running backs good enough to where it all worked, right? So you had to guard Hill, which meant extra coverage going that way, meant underneath Kelce could work, and you could Voltron three decent backs mm-hmm. into a pretty good one guy, right? And Patrick Mahomes doing Patrick Mahomes things, lateral movement, extending plays and everything else. Now you're talking about going the other way with Kenneth Walker. As you say, now the linebacker's getting sucked up to where Kelce's still running those same routes, but you can make a throw to Thornton. You can make a throw to one of these other guys to make a play. So now with Hill potentially coming back, I don't know that he's still necessarily that, you know, A1 cheetah, but that would at least give them a little bit of balance. Now here are your odds. 50-60-1 right now in terms of MVP odds. Offensive player of the year, +310 to +360. Mm. You're looking at Allen, Purdy, Lamar Jackson, Patrick Mahomes, Joe Burrow and Trevor Lawrence are your leaders in the clubhouse. Trevor Lawrence played some pretty good football to this point. Brock Purdy, as you would say, right, with all the injuries and issues that they've had, it's been a magnificent 4-0 start.
1: Yeah.
2: For him, it's the, all right, I'll see you in week 12. If you're still doing this, you're a wizard. But as we sit here now, look, you're never going to get me to argue against trying to find some different way of looking into the lens, right? When we're talking about Heisman Trophy, we don't see a lot of non-quarterbacks there either. But right now, if Jeremiah Smith is not the first guy on your ballot, you haven't watched a down in college football.
1: I mean, look, it's really him or C.J. Carr right now for the Heisman.
2: You know what I mean, though? Like, that's it.
1: But that's all these other quarterbacks. Look, Trevor Lawrence has played very well. These quarterbacks have all played very well. They've all played like this. Like, we've seen this. Mm-hmm. Now, suddenly, that's MVP performance? That's not. Right? When you've played like you've played your career, all of a sudden now, because the rest of the league is not raised up, that's not MVP. What Kenneth Walker is doing, he has been the biggest difference maker in the NFL through 4 weeks.
2: Like, making the only question is, look smart, his return to Kansas City.
1: Can he hold up, right? Because he's never had 20-plus carries a game for his – can he? You'd say he's fresh, but can he hold up? Is he going to be
2: go
1: there
2: get
1: week
2: Emmett
1: 12,
2: Johnson
1: week 13?
2: Now, people.
1: Right? I mean, like, that's the only question. But right now, 4 weeks, he's your NFL MVP. Just think about that.
2: How about that?
1: Exit out by the Fresca exit, Swollen Dome, Jason Smith, Mike Harmon. We have more big stuff out of the NFL, and are things getting a little closer with the Yankees and the Rays? Fox.
0: We are.
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2: Dan, Colin, Fred, Rodney, Petros, Money, Dodgers, repeat. Dan, Colin, Fred, Rodney, Petros, Money, Dodgers, repeat. 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
2: And here's what you need to know.
6: Bottom of the eighth inning in Tampa Bay. The Rays are leading the Yankees 5-2 with four runs in the fifth. Ben Rice of New York with a couple of solo homers. Rays this close to going up 2-0 in a best-of-five division series. The White Sox lead 2-0. Trailed 2-0 in the first at Cleveland, but beat the Guardians 4-3. The save to Grant Taylor, who needed all of seven pitches to get the last four outs. The two NL best-of-fives each continue Tuesday on FS1. It's a blowout in the Monday night football game. The Atlanta Falcons have just scored again. An extra point will make it 38-17 at New Orleans. The Saints do have Alvin Kamara's two touchdown runs, but Bijan Robinson with two early TD runs. He has 19 carries, 145 yards. Ole Miss star running back Kiwan Lacy is due to return from injury this Saturday. NHL Dallas 5-0 over San Jose. I'm Steve DeSager.
2: This is the Jason Smith Show with Mike Harmon. But tonight, the spotlight is on you, Harmon.
7: Hey, guys, here's what we're going to do.
2: 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Time for some Bears highlights.
8: Manungai, got it. Touchdown. Manungai, hit, squirms in for the touchdown. The mighty man.
2: We haven't forgotten about your Jets, Jason.
9: Agent back to throw. Fires one deep over the middle. Make it Fitzpatrick. He's got the interception. Fitzpatrick finally breaks the Jets interception drought.
2: Impressive.
7: All that said, Bears.
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10: 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That's Jason Smith Show. Hit the subscribe button, tap the thumbs up icon, comment away, agree or disagree. Let us know what you think. Again, just search Jason Smith Show on YouTube and subscribe. Well, it is a Dotson touchdown for the Falcons. Make it 37-17. The game that looked like it might get a little bit closer. Hey, here come the Saints. Second half team. Think that. Nope. Falcons go down the field. It is not another Bijan Robinson touchdown. But Jahan Dotson with a big touchdown. Extra point is up and good. Make it 38-17 with 10 minutes left. And the only people I think watching this game now is if you have Tyler Shuck or any of the Saints players in your fantasy team, you're hoping for something from Olave or Kamara. Yeah.
7: Well, you got two touchdowns from Kamara.
10: Jimmy Graham. I don't know, man.
7: I mean, I put him on the Ninjas in the I Want Your Flex podcast going, look, just based on volume, the fact that Etienne was not available. That's going to be confusing once those guys are actually back from severe injuries. But for now, we don't have to worry about it. Kamara, 7 carries, 23 yards, 2 touchdowns. You're looking for Olave. He's got 5 for 83 right now, so hoping for some garbage time. Look, I thought the Falcons would win this game. I just thought it would be a squeaker and close late and all that fun. They just run over them.
10: Hey, guys, let's give the football to the best running back in the game as many times as possible. That's a great plan, Coach. Hey, I'm smart. I'm smart.
7: Sometimes you don't have to outthink the room.
10: I know what to do.
7: What's the best play here?
10: But aren't they going to know it's coming?
7: Yeah, but it doesn't matter.
10: He's good.
7: That's what we did in grade school football.
10: All right, great.
7: We were pretty good on the line, and we had a running back that was really good and just kind of shook off would-be tacklers. Same play.
10: That's great.
7: All right, do it again.
10: That's great coaching.
7: I only need five plays. That's it.
10: That's great coaching.
7: Yeah.
10: Now, speaking of coach, right, we'll have more on this game coming up. Again, fourth quarter, still a bunch of time left. Falcons in command in this one. But not that you ever did, but if you really want to say, in the end, how much effect when the game starts does coaching have in the NFL, right? We know how much they game plan. You know how much goes into every week, and that you hear that, okay, well, the week is for the coaches and Sunday is for the players, right? You've heard that saying so many times, right? I don't think that people really understand the difference that when you come into a game for a game day, that when you have to say, we are going to have an advantage on game day because of the coaching staff versus we are going to have hell to pay because our coaching staff stinks. Okay. Like, and I want to bring up three teams from yesterday. And of course, your Chicago Bears are one of them. Oh, by the way, tomorrow night, Wings. We'll do Wings tomorrow night for the bet.
7: Is that the end?
10: Yeah, sure. Yeah. I want to pay this bet off as fast as possible. I don't want to have to worry about the Jets ever again. Like, I'm so, after yesterday, I'm just so done.
7: Aren't you happy I didn't press that a little bit?
10: I'm so done.
7: I was like, all right.
10: And you said,
7: I tried to give you more points.
10: I can't believe that was the 23-12. Like, how is this game 45-10?
7: I think folks didn't watch that game, they would be like, what? And there were a couple of opportunities, right? Negated by penalties, but it also is you take your shot when you know the flag's already come out. So we saw that. We saw one that was negated, an early interception that really was. It was a terrible call, and that's a whole other thing going on with the NFL officiating, as we alluded to before. But, yeah, by the end of this game, it was, all right, how quickly can we grind out the clock? It was like a running clock for the final 9 minutes.
10: Now, three coaches I want to talk about here for a few minutes because they need to be spotlighted for different reasons, right? Ben Johnson, John Harbaugh. Okay. We talked about last hour, hey, the Bears came into this game. I feel like they treated it like a joke, right? We're going to start Bajent and we're going to go with both of them in the lineup, and Case Keenum will take the first snap. Then it's going to be Bajent. Like, they knew they were going to win this game and win this game big. The way they were just able to continue to keep their foot on the gas pedal in this game with another week with a backup quarterback is incredibly impressive. There was no let up in a game where when you have more first downs than the other team has plays, generally that happens sometimes. Hey, we get a little bit sloppy in the second half, in the fourth quarter, team comes back. There's none of that, right? This is a team coming in that on game day with backup quarterbacks, we're going to out execute you, and there's not going to be any question about it. Look at John Harbaugh with the Giants yesterday. We're going into another game with a backup quarterback, right? Jackson Dart's done for the season. We bring in J.J. McCarthy. He's not starting. We're going with Jameis Winston. It's a little bit tougher matchup. I told you, the game went exactly how I thought it was going to go. It was going to be tougher, and the Giants were going to pull it out. And at the end of the game, there was no wilting, right? There was no wilting, and the Giants get the pick six. That ends the game. They make enough plays. Cam Scatabuse is after the game. You think we're underdogs. You're crazy.
7: Well, like, they were 2.5 points. Right? Home underdog, right, to a Cardinals
10: team. That's why they were my pick of the week last week. I'm like, oh, hey, take the Giants.
7: Like, that was insane. Yeah. By the way, the sequence that ended with the pick six was the most inane thing I've seen. Like, there's myopia, right? There's obsession with trying to get the ball to a spot. Like, that might have been some of the worst quarterback I've seen. And Brissett made some great throws earlier in the game, right? The touchdown pass to Marvin Harrison Jr. was great. But, like, on that sequence, I'm like, you've thrown it to the same spot. Like, and you almost got picked on the prior play.
10: I mean, watching the Giants overcome adversity, play smart, same thing with the Bears, all through the course of 60 minutes. The impact that the coaching staff has on the game in-game. Usually we always say, well, this strategy shift, right? Hey, let's do that. But sometimes it's just, hey, it's not always just, hey, this is working. Let's go to this now. We're going to run a lot of play action. We're going to run off tack. We're going to run to the left side because that's been working for us. But there's other parts where it, for coaching staff, just not so much just keeping a belief, but being able to keep a team focused when things aren't quite going their way. And for the Giants yesterday, it worked. For the Bears, a couple of times, even though they dominated the game, Tyson Bagent threw 4 picks. 3 got called back for interceptions, right? So there were some times where the game could got a little weird, but the Bears, they never wavered. You heard the confidence they talked about after the game, all the way through, top to bottom. And I see that, and it's just so impressive, because then I look on the other side, and I look at Aaron Glenn, and I just go, I'm just waiting for him to get fired. And I hope the rumors that Woody Johnson's going to give a blank check to Mike Tomlin to come in are true. Because I keep seeing a guy that is not prepared for games, and somehow to change a culture, they're still losing like this, right? Like Rich Cimini put out this stat yesterday that I didn't believe was real. And we talked about how bad Aaron Glenn is at the end of halves, right? Doesn't want to go for it. Doesn't want to try to score points. It's ridiculous, right? This one thing should tell you that, okay, he's afraid of bad too much.
7: Like, as opposed to trying to win, he's afraid of how the appearance is going to be if a play goes bad.
10: Yeah. He's got no feel offensively for the game. It's bad. Everything is bad. And when the end of the first half comes, the Jets turn the ball over, they're three and out, and the Bears go and kick a field goal, right? They don't take enough time off the clock, and the Bears are going to get points. Since Aaron Glenn took over, right, he's only won four games, right, in a season and a half. There's already three coaches hired this year that have won three games, okay, just to show you how bad Aaron Glenn is.
7: Three of those 10 guys off a good start,
10: The Jets plus minus in the final 4 minutes of a half.
7: Okay? So end of first half, end of second.
10: Now remember, this is a team that's terrible. So at the end of games, teams aren't going crazy to try to score, and the Jets should be getting garbage time points, right?
7: Yeah, in
10: the final end of games, right? It's bad. The Jets are minus 75. Minus 75 in the final 4 minutes of both halves. I thought there's no way that's real. There's no way that's real. You're telling me that's a plus 5 to 7 every single game? Nope, that's what it is. Plus 5 to 7 every single game. That's what it is. That's an insane number. And I see how games just fall apart. And I really take much more of an impression of how coaches in games can not only just do the X's and O's, but how they can take a team and not only just take your personality, but take the belief and how focused you need to be. And that's the part of your personality that you can put out on the field. Because that's Johnson. That's Harbaugh. It's not Aaron Glenn. It's other coaches too, right? It's Mike McDonald.
7: Well, look what McVay. I mean, he has a team meeting on the sideline they're down to Philadelphia.
10: Yeah.
7: And he's cursing everybody out, but talking them up at the same time.
10: I mean, I love going into a game. Like, just think about this for the haves and have nots with teams. If you go into a game going, and it's the, let's just say you're talking about, it's the Seahawks and the Dolphins. You go and go, okay, yeah, we have more talent if we're the Seahawks, but boy, do we have an advantage coaching staff, right? Then you have games where you say, okay, if it's the Broncos and the Steelers, okay, well, Mike McCarthy, Sean Payton, I don't have to worry about the coaching staff. The players are going to win this game. But then you go in when Aaron Glenn is your coach or somebody like, and I go, we are at a deficit. We're at a deficit going into the game. Not only whatever preparations going in, but execution, the team going flat, not showing up, quitting during the game. Like that's something that people don't understand about the impact that coaches have on game days. And not just, hey, we see this play is working. Everybody understands during the week, this is what we're going to do, right? Mm-hmm. Bill Belichick was always the best at that. You think I did this in week 3 against you. Now for the rematch in week 10, we're going to do something different, right? That's always been something that we know. But on game days, being able to navigate through any kind of adversity, any sort of disbelief that maybe your team doesn't have, any sort of lack of focus, any sort of, I want to quit or no, I want to get an extra little bit here at the end. That's what those coaches do. And it was on display yesterday with Johnson and Harbaugh and on the other end with Aaron Glenn. Again, there's other guys out there, but I wanted to focus on the two teams that have lost their quarterbacks and are still at the top of their divisions. Somehow they're still, now the Giants schedule is pretty easy, but it doesn't matter. You can only play who's on the schedule. And they still talk like their Super Bowl team, right? Which is an awesome way to think. We don't care who we are. Hey, we miss Jackson Dart at quarterback, but we still feel like we're going to be a Super Bowl team. This is how good we are. Those teams that have lost their quarterbacks last 2 weeks and have had big wins and other coaches that I just go, okay, I know you're going to get fired.
7: I think some of it is we talked about it coming into the year, right? 10 new coaches, 21 new OCs, 14 new defensive coordinators. And the first month of the season, you go team to team. I'd love to be a fly on the wall and get some of that audio feedback, right, from what the coordinators and play callers are getting to back down to the head coach, whatever else. Certainly Denver's one of those places we'd love to see that right now. But there's just that you put your spirit, the embodiment of what you are, and that's what Dan Campbell got through for a couple of years. I think they had enough attrition on defense, coaching changes, whatever, to where it's no longer to that same level. But when we look at Harbaugh, when we look at Ben Johnson, you go and when you built the roster behind Caleb Williams, you brought in two veteran guys, right? And Tyson Bagent, who's been there, and you decided you were going to pay him. A lot of debate in Chicago whether he should still be starting week 5 with the Packers in tow. But that's neither here nor there. He's going to be the guy. So you have him, and then you have Case Keenum. So what do? You operate the system, plan the work the plan, and impose your will. Like, that's the biggest thing when you get to a Harbaugh, when you get to a McVay, when you get to a Ben Johnson. Like, no, this is our plan.
5: Yeah.
7: They're going to bend to what we're going to do. As opposed to let's feel this thing out. It's not just the 15-play or 12-play script off the jump. No. It's once we're going, it's like, okay, maybe it didn't work out that first series or two the way we expected, but it will. Just have patience. And that's the biggest thing. Talk about Drake May. Talk about what else. Myriad guys. What's the whole thing? Being patient, because it's a 60-minute game.
5: Yeah. I mean, look, and you know, throw Mike Vrabel in there with everything that's gone on with Drake May. You can build a guy up all you can during the week, but he goes out there on Sunday and look, he fumbled again. Mm-hmm. He turned the ball over, but what happened? Hey, stick with it. And he played well. And that's the coaching staff influence on getting him back to being that guy. The Patriots win the game. They feel like they've started their season again. Like, I don't think people really understand the game day that the coaches do that too. Like, that's part of coaching that just doesn't get enough attention of it. The X's and O's and the strategy. We all understand. Oh, they called for the onside kick here. Whatever you want to say. But this is something that, you know, and now, when you can actually see it in black and white, because, wow, how is this team playing this way without their quarterback? How is this team playing this way when their quarterback's been playing absolutely terrible? How do you not have that confidence? How do you have that again after not having it? Like, it's a really big deal.
7: One, you have Jameis Winston. Mm. Two, 54 rushing attempts, including kneel down.
5: We need to do a game this week where it's either we call it Jameis or AI Jameis. Because that's a lot of AI Jameis Winston.
7: No, there is.
5: That I don't know. Okay, is that real?
7: So like, really do the eye test with the crab legs, or was that AI?
5: Yeah, no, see, the crab legs was AI. But I think, you know, if we get some good AI Jameis Winston every week, we can do, is that real Jameis or AI Jameis?
7: No, I like that. There's
5: that's
7: also
5: a hard
7: some
5: game.
7: Jameis quotes that are just next level. But almost all of them, no matter how crazy they are, they go, yeah, he could say that.
5: Exit out by the Fresca, exit Swollen Dome. Jason Smith, Mike Harmon, live from the Fox Sports Radio studios. Some breaking news coming into the studio right now. Special delivery, Steve DeSager has it for us right now. SD.
6: The Tampa Bay Rays, 5-2 winners over the Yankees, are ahead of New York 2-0 in a best-of-five division series. The great Sarah Langs points out that in any best-of-five postseason series in history, teams that go up 2-0 go on to win 83 of the 93 times, nearly 90%. The Yankees are on the verge of elimination. They will be back home on Wednesday night for a game 3 in the series. Keep in mind, regular season, Tampa Bay earned the top seed, 98 victories. They won the AL East by 4.5 games over the Yankees. There's still a possibility, guys, that we have 4 playoff games on Wednesday if the Padres are still alive. Back to you.
5: And Ron Guidry starting for the Yankees on Wednesday night.
7: They can't Louisiana Lightning. Let's go.
6: It's looking like Max Fried and then Carlos Rodon, but will they even make it to a game 4?
5: It's looking like Whitey Ford. Maybe. It's looking like hopefully Don Larson can be perfect again.
6: How about Don Gullett? Is Don Gullett available?
7: That's a good one. I like it.
5: Very good, Steve.
7: Nicely done.
5: Coming up next, is it over for the Yankees? We got more on a huge night in Major League Baseball and a big NFL hot take. Keep it right here. Jason and Mike Fox.
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5: 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You'll find today's full show and a best of version posted right after we get off the air. But we got more football on the way. However, the Yankees are now one game away from elimination. The Rays finish up a 5-2 win. They now lead that series 2-0. Yankees trying to stay alive on Wednesday night. And this is both shocking and expected, right? It's shocking and expected, right? It's weird. It can be both, right?
7: It can be both, sure.
5: It's shocking because you look at what the Yankees did in the first round of the playoffs. Two games against Boston that was built to pitch against the Yankees with their left-handed pitchers. And the Yankees scored 20 runs in two games and were dominant. And it was, whoa, they got something special about them. No Aaron Judge, but still scoring all these runs. Well, you're expecting, hey, they're going to get hot. They're going to come into this series here. The Rays pitching, it could be gettable, but we'll see. But, hey, the Yankees clearly had something going on. So for them to play like this, five errors tonight, which we'll talk about in a second.
7: That's just deplorable.
5: That's just shocking to me that a team that goes from, hey, we just knocked out our rivals. This is a team we know we're confident we can beat, and this is how they show up. But at the same time, it's to be expected because you know what? This is who the Yankees have been in the playoffs going back to the World Series with the Dodgers, where they were the bad fundamental team, right? Where they couldn't make plays right, and errors cost them the World Series or cost them the final game against the Dodgers. They were still down 3-1. But the lack of fundamental execution by the Yankees in the World Series against the Dodgers 2 years ago brought that to light. And here we are 2 years later, and the Yankees are the same team. Jazz Chisholm, when I'm seeing him in the field tonight, and they keep showing ISOs of him late in the game, he looked like the kid who's playing the field in the Little League game that has made seven errors in the game and just wants to come out.
7: He just wants to go home.
5: And you're just hoping, oh, please nobody hit the ball to him. He's having a really bad day. He's going to go home. He's going to cry. Please don't hit him the ball. Like, to see this, but this is who the Yankees are. This is who they have been under Aaron Boone. They've been this fundamentally flawed team that picks bad times to just absolutely implode. Three errors in the first inning, nearly four. I can't believe they only allowed one run. That's honestly the point where I said, oh, Yankees are going to win this game. Three errors to start the game in the first inning, and Cam Schlittler still gets out of this with one run allowed because he throws 17 of 19 pitches for strikes. Yankees are going to overcome this. But no, they make two more errors that brings in more runs, and I look at the Yankees and I go, wow, man, this is the same team that we saw 2 years ago. And if they make the same mistakes, they have the same issues that come up during the playoffs against them, and they just can't get out of the way of it. And this is a night where they had the best pitcher in baseball going. Right? Like, I 3 days ago, I would have said, I told you, Yankees are going to the World Series. Who was going to beat them? Now I say they're going to get swept. They're going to be good. Sometimes mentally, when you beat a team's ace and you play that poorly, yeah, going home is going to help. It's going to help the Yankees, but is it really going to help? Or are they going to quit? Or are they done after this? Because they looked like a team that tonight, hey, we're playing out the string here. We are just going to finish this game and we're going to go home, and whatever happens, happens after this.
7: Play out the string. It's Freed Martinez for game three. Here's your errors per game for this year. Ready?
5: Okay.
7: Bottom feeder, the Giants. Okay.
5: Well, no, yeah. Surprise. Yeah. Yeah.
7: Washington. 29th.
5: Next to last team. Sure. Yeah.
7: Miami.
5: Okay. Yeah. Okay.
7: 28th.
5: Yeah.
7: Colorado.
5: Yeah. Oh, yeah,
7: can't do a list.
5: Yeah. Yeah. No.
7: Bottom five without the Rockies.
5: They play on cement in Coors Field. Yeah.
7: Yankees.
5: Yeah. Yeah. They're still. What was the phrase? What did they use about the Yankees? What did they say? Was it Joe Kelly, whoever it was, that talked about the Yankees and said, and it was like fundamental. They're still the error-filled Yankee or the.
7: I remember
5: there was
7: that.
5: Some
7: yep,
5: kind
7: yep.
5: of phrase. That was the something Yankees, and I just can't think of it off the top of my head. But it was that was a perfect way to sum
7: to
5: up the Yankees.
7: Encapsulate that, yeah,
5: yeah, because that's kind of who they are. They have
7: well,
5: still
7: I called them lazy
5: team.
7: And sloppy. Was
5: oh the lazy Yankees? Yes, the lazy Yankees.
7: The lazy sloppy Yankees.
5: The lazy Yankees.
7: But that's still the identity. Even go back to that Red Sox series. If you didn't have a manager that was so beholden to what the analytics squad was holding up sheets in the dugout. He pulled his starters who were both pitching pretty well. And what happened as soon as the bullpen started? Yeah. Like, oh, fresh meat. And the Yankees went to work. But you look at these series the margins are going to be so thin that you have that many errors. And I think they got away. I think they only credit them with four officially. But we watched innumerable plays.
5: There was
7: and
5: almost
7: decisions.
5: Almost pulled him off the bag in the first inning at second base. That would have been another error. It would have been four errors in the first inning.
7: But that's the thing, right? We're watching them, and we knew from a hitting perspective, they were going to need to be on point, right? Because even with the series, short series with the Red Sox, what we had seen over the balance with no Judge in the lineup, batting average had been down markedly during the regular season, as well as their run production. Now they got healthy. You had guys back. They even loaded the bases at one point, and Bellinger ends up hitting a warning track flyout, right? They went lefty on lefty matchup. He threw the pitch, and as he kind of turned, he didn't want to see it. Like, the look on his face, like, oh, he got it. And it falls just short on the track. Everybody breathes a sigh of relief, and away you go. But that many errors, I mean, that's just going to be troubling in the clubhouse, right?
0: I can't believe Boone has made it still to this
7: point. We've been talking
0: about
7: this
0: for all the lazy Yankees
7: forever.
0: I still can't believe that.
7: Right. He and Cashman, the fact that they still have their jobs are amazing. And I'm not one to call for the quick hook. This is not a long hook. This is the guy from, what was it, the gong show that would come out, and was it the Sandman?
0: Yeah.
7: And he's got the giant hook. Like, I've given him enough time. I've let him sing the second verse before deciding that they're terrible and need to leave the stage. This is a long time coming.
0: I mean, this was, to watch the way this started out, it was, if you weren't, everybody roots against the Yankees. The majority of people root against you. I have a big, big interest in watching the Yankees lose. But I'm watching it. Number one, I'm thinking about my dad going, oh, my God, my dad is crazy right now. My dad, I can't even call him.
7: I don't even know what to say. Did you get him a blood pressure monitor for this series?
0: I mean, come on. I mean, I don't even know what to say. I mean, but it starts out with McMahon, I don't think the first play of the game was Yanny Diaz is safe on a ground ball that I don't think McMahon even knew what the hop was going to be.
7: No.
0: Right? And that's a tough field, right? The Rays field is tough. It's always, every year, that's one of the tougher fields to field on. But still, this is an average hop.
7: You got to be aggressive,
0: right?
7: McMahon.
0: Right? Then after a single, you had Chisholm's error, right? And then you had catcher's interference that was overturning a strikeout. Like, this was just an avalanche for the Yankees, and still, and then the next play, hey, fielder's choice, and you had a bad throw at second base, but still they're able to get the out. I mean, this is like little league stuff, man. Like how are the Yankees playing like this? Like, this is the, and so it's really, that's why I say it's both shocking and it's not, because the way they come in, they lost all kinds of momentum from the last series to this one. And not only that, they've gone back and reverted to the team and all the problems that have knocked them out of the playoffs and kept them from winning the division. They just don't play well fundamentally. They make mistakes and they're never corrected. And that's where I go, that's on the manager. This is where you got to find a way to correct these mistakes. You can't be one of the worst fielding teams in Major League Baseball year after year. I mean, I know we laugh at David Stearns. Hey, we got to make sure we fix run prevention. Okay, yeah. No, but this is a thing, right? Like Lombard, like as good a prospect as he is, I don't know if you can put him in the infield anymore.
7: No, but
0: you can't have a .500 fielding percentage.
7: But you look at what happened in that fifth inning, right? The Aranda gets a base hit to right field. Should there have been a play on the ball? Maybe. Okay, it goes in for a single. Fine. Caminero's double. Great gap shot. Great. Mm-hmm. And then you get ground balls that are mishandled. The Lombard error just stands out. And I can only imagine what's going through Schlittler's mind at that point with what's working behind him. He wasn't on his game the full run, but he got absolutely no help.
0: No.
7: Right, and we talk about that all the time, right? When you're talking about a number one, number two starter, sometimes offensively you don't necessarily get the juice. Mm-hmm. We only need to put up one or two, whatever. He's gonna carry us. The defense being that lackluster, like, you know where to go with the baseball, right? You fielded a ground ball before. Like,
0: so
7: come on,
0: watching the beginning of this game, right? You ready for this? Watching the beginning of this game, seeing what's happening to the Yankees, and they keep showing Schlittler, and I go, he's got to be just crazy. And my wife goes to me, okay, coach, what would you tell him right now? I say, well, I'd walk out to the mound because that was one of my big superpowers, was I always knew when to go out and talk to a pitcher. I always knew when to say, okay, and just to say whatever, just to get their mind off of something. That was one of my superpowers. And I thought about games where stuff like this has happened before. We get to the top of the first inning, you're throwing the ball good, and a couple of errors happen. This one pitcher with my best pitcher, Deborah, like, she would see that and just get, because she was such a good player, like, and she didn't make a lot of errors. So when she's pitching, happens around her, I know that she would be mad. So I said I would do exactly, I would tell Schlittler exactly what I would tell Deborah if I was going to the mound. I would say, after a play like that, I go, be as mad as you want. Count to five and then forget it. Be as mad as you want for 5 seconds and then move on. 5 seconds, that's it. And that worked for her like the rest of her time. Like I could actually see her at times when an error made, step off the mound, sit for 5 seconds, stare at the scoreboard and come back and pitch.
7: And then she got called for a pitch clock violation.
0: Yes, yeah, violation. Yeah, problem. Like I said, that's what I would tell Schlittler. Hey, be as mad as you want to for 5 seconds, but then stay in the game. Like it was like, I don't know how I've never seen a game start like that. With that kind of defensive play that looked like any ball that was hit, the team wasn't going to make a play, yeah. Right? Like that's how bad it was for the Yankees tonight.
7: But that's it. Fundamentals. This is three straight years that you're talking about a squad.
0: The lazy again, Yankees still around.
7: And again, the margins.
0: They hibernated for a little bit in the last series. The lazy Yankees are back.
7: Well, I mean, it's fun when you're the hitting squad. No, I mean, and you're putting runs up.
0: It's the
7: run prevention thing.
0: Movie where it begins with the, you know, the, you know, like 20 years ago where, hey, this evil entity, we kept it, you know, we put it in a lockbox and threw it to the bottom of the ocean. And then the movie begins, you know, hey, present day, and, you know, some kid like deep sea diving going, hey, look at this. What's in this thing? No. That's like the Yankees. Like, hey, we buried that. We're not the lazy Yankees, man. We just beat the crap out of the Red Sox, man. The Red Sox, like, what happened to us? Yeah. Red Sox blank you. No. Let's open that thing up. Look what happened. Like, what was a Friday the 13th where, after they, I should know this because I'm like a Friday the 13th historian.
7: Because we're getting ready for our season here, man. It was October.
0: Jason got killed because part four, where the guy threw the chain around his neck and overboard and he drowned at the bottom of the lake.
7: Right? I believe that's it.
0: He's
7: the bottom
0: of Camp Crystal Lake, right? He's the bottom of Camp Crystal Lake. Like, that's the Yankees. The Yankees are the guy. Like, someone should make a GIF with that. Like, the Yankees are the guy with the chain. The boat is on fire. The lake is on fire around him. Jason shows up.

0: And the fact he comes back to life, he's still at the bottom of the lake. He's drowned. No, he's okay now. And he goes, he goes back up and he starts killing people, right? Like, that's the Yankees. Like, okay, you think you had a dead man. No. Something's going to happen. And here come the lazy Yankees back. And that's what they did.
1: That's pretty good Friday the 13th.
0: Was it 4 and 5? Was it 4 and 5?
1: Well, it was certainly 4.
0: Might have been 5 and 6. The one with Corey Feldman was the one. That might have been
1: Corey
0: 4.
1: Feldman.
0: When he shaves his head at the end and he tells Jason, remember it. Oh, and he's just,
1: oh, I think that was 4.
0: And he's just chopping the crap out of him at the end. Like, the credits are rolling and he's still and just still chopping going. Jason's. It's going all
1: Let's
0: the way
1: see.
0: Through. Like, that was 4.
1: 7 was Tina. Tina Shepherd was the character.
0: Oh, was 6 and 7. It was that far in.
1: Well, no, it was 4 for the chain around the neck.
0: 4 was the chain around. Yeah. Okay, and 5 was the next. Okay, so good. So I had it right.
1: So
0: then.
1: This is 7.
0: Okay.
1: The new blood.
0: All right, good.
1: Which
0: good,
1: is
0: good.
1: The telekinetic.
0: Okay, that was the one that brought. Okay, very. Yeah. Good. Okay, all right. So there we go then. All right, that's fine. Okay, that's good. So I got it. I had it right. Okay, but boy, I tell you, they just melt when one another. You know, it's really hard. Then you get to like 10 was Jason in space.
1: In space, yeah.
0: 7 was Manhattan.
1: Eventually, we fight Freddy Krueger.
0: Yeah. Manhattan looked a lot like Vancouver, but that's okay.
1: Well,
0: yeah, that's what it was.
1: But if you haven't been to Vancouver, you wouldn't know.
0: Lazy.
1: Then you get
0: Yankees.
1: To say Vancouver.
0: The lazy Yankees are back. Look at them back.
1: I actually drove behind someone with a Canucks bumper sticker today.
0: It was probably Pavel Bure.
1: How about that?
0: Russian rocket. Here we go.
1: Legend.
0: Time now to find out what's trending in the wide world of sports from special delivery Steve DeSager, who is about as tall as Jason Voorhees, I think.
1: Ooh.
0: I mean, not quite.
1: Are you espousing
2: so
1: a theory
2: much better
1: here?
2: Looking?
0: Well, yeah, because you don't wear the hockey mask around all day.
2: Yeah, of course. Yeah. It is hockey season,
0: It is hockey season, yes.
2: You know,
0: we
2: have started the regular season. Dallas beat San Jose 5-0 tonight. We have actually started the NBA preseason this past weekend. And for those unaware, Dallas and Houston in hoops each started training camp early because they'll be in China for 2 preseason games against each other coming up on the 9th and the 11th. The WNBA semis continue on Wednesday. Well, it's Monday. We had a Monday night football game. It was a blowout. The Falcons won 45-24 at New Orleans. Bijan Robinson, 19 carries, 145 yards and 2 scores. He's second in the NFL in rushing, nearly 500 yards on the ground already this year. Almost 450 of that are after contact. Brian Robinson, the backup, had 3 touchdown runs. Drake London, 5 catches, 96 yards. So the Falcons now have back-to-back games with at least 200 yards rushing as a team and at least 200 net yards passing. That had only happened once in franchise history before this little run. And yes, we had a Yankee loss in the AL Division Series, down 2 games to none now after losing again at top seed Tampa Bay, 5-2. Ben Rice had 2 solo homers for New York. The rest of his team went 2-for-28 at the plate. Officially, apparently, 4 total errors for the game, 3 in the first inning. Boy, this could have been a blowout early. Rays were only up 1-0 early against the loser Cam Schlittler. They left 2 men on base in the first, 2 more in the second, 2 men on base in the third. Yankees top of the fifth left bases loaded, and then the bottom of the fifth, the Rays put across 4 runs, 5-2 the final. The Yankees, the first team to commit 3 errors in the first inning of a playoff game in the last 50 years. The White Sox are up 2 games to none after a 4-3 win at Cleveland. Guardians had led 2-0 in the first. Ole Miss star running back Kiwan Lacy due to return from injury this Saturday at Vanderbilt. Back to you.
0: Thank you, Steve-O. Jason Smith Show with my best friend Mike Harmon live from the Fox Sports Radio studios. Well, come, we'll have more baseball on the way. Can't wait to hear Aaron Boone. You know, we just got to make the plays, guys. We just got to make the plays. I can't wait to hear Aaron Boone. But coming up next, you want a big hot take coming off of Monday Night Football? We got it for you. That's coming up next. Jason and Mike, Fox Sports Radio. 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
10: Fox Sports Radio, the Jason Smith Show with my best friend, Mike Harmon. So we watched the Falcons run over the Saints.
11: Literally.
10: 45-24 tonight. The game wasn't really in doubt. Bijan Robinson, third play of the game, 59-yard touchdown run.
11: Gone!
10: What are you going to say? Best running back in football. We'll have more on him coming up.
11: I don't know. They have the other Robinson Jr.
10: Yeah, not bad. Well, okay. Okay. He was fine. He was fine.
11: He found the end zone three times.
10: If you're that guy that drafted Brian Robinson ahead of Bijan Robinson, you had a pretty good night tonight, right? You started him. He ran for 60 yards and three touchdowns.
11: Yeah.
10: You had a pretty good night.
11: Pretty good day. Double up.
10: Oh, man. But make no mistake about it. The Falcons are terrible. The Saints are terrible. The entire NFC South is terrible. You're out of order.
11: You leave the Panthers alone.
10: This whole court is out of order. We talked a lot this year about the AL West and how bad it was, and you had a division winner at 81-81, right, coming in at 500. We haven't had a division winner in the NFL finish under 500 in quite some time. I think that's going to happen in the NFC South this year. The NFC South is just flat out bad. And look, we said wonderful things. You're welcome to the takes on Bryce Young, who was playing incredibly adequate now, even higher. He's now the leading passer in the NFL, yeah. So for the most yards. Now, does this mean the Panthers are really good? No. But the Panthers, you feel good at quarterback. It took a while, right? You feel good that you stuck with him through the bad times, and he's turned into something. And look, Tet McMillan is phenomenal.
11: Big week this week, even with Coker out.
10: Yeah.
11: Yeah.
10: But this division is bad. And they're just going to beat up on each other all season long. Look, the Bucs, who knows when they're going to win a game, depending how long Mayfield is out, right? You see how bad the Saints are. The Falcons are absolutely terrible. But because they're playing in this division, hey, Michael Penix Jr. has come back and he's been okay, but it doesn't matter because it's been, we're just going to give the ball 25 times to Bijan Robinson, right? But the Falcons aren't great. Who are they really going to beat outside of this division? And the Panthers, they're a 500 team at best. I'm telling you, we are going to see, we could see an 8-9 record win the NFC South this year. These teams are all going to hang at 500 for most of the year. A couple will fall off because they're bad, but you're going to see the teams wrestling at the end right around 500. We could see 8-9 win a division in the NFL. We could see 8-9 win it again.
11: Yeah, I felt kind of bad for the Saints. Two of their losses. You know, you can point to officiating things going, that's
10: right, but things are getting worse for them.
11: But that's the whole thing. Like, tonight, they just got run over.
10: But this is a home game on Monday night.
11: But you go back to that loss with the Lions in week one. You have the loss to the Raiders where a call that went against them the week before, they didn't get this time, so it goes against them again. But they're piling up. Panthers can score points. Is their defense any good? No.
10: No.
11: Because all of their guys are on IR.
10: How many points did they allow week one?
11: 59.
10: Okay, very good. Okay, just want to make sure we're there.
11: Ben Johnson let up. Did not go for two.
10: Let up.
11: Did not go for two.
10: Why didn't you go for two? I wanted to go for five.
11: I have great respect for Dave Canales. No, but you look at the opportunity. Look, this would be the sixth time since 2010 when the Beast Quake happened, when the Seahawks won at 7-9. Oh, yeah. Everybody got mad. Look, so already get ahead of it. They're going to get a home game. Shut up. Okay, I'll do it now. What time is it? 8:52 Pacific time? Hey, just get over it. In 14 weeks when we get to that point.
10: Just know it's going to happen. Just know it's going to happen. This is a bad division, and it just keeps getting worse. Nobody looks good. Right, the only reason to say, oh, the Falcons, yeah, they're playing the same division because the division's terrible.
11: Yeah, but they've only played one division game thus far. Division's so they bad. Could still win five more. And that puts them to eight wins. That puts them to 7 wins. Damn it!
10: They win it at 7-10. Hey, 7-10 is going to win that division. Like, just think about the first 2 weeks, how their season was over. Tua couldn't even get on the field. They're starting Cooper Rush and Jack Strand, and it's like, this is the worst team in the NFL. But this division is so bad. Not only have the Falcons gotten back in it, they look like they could be the best team. That's how bad this division is.
11: They scored 80 points the last 2 weeks. They scored 16 total. Weeks 1 and 2.
10: I mean, get ready. 8-9, like, you know, it could be 7-10, a tiebreaker.
11: How about that?
10: Like, you could see a 7-10 tie. But the thing is, they play each other so often, and eventually, you know, there's going to be some changes made, and certain teams aren't going to win. But I'll tell you, man, 8-9, 7-10. I'd love to see 7-10 win a division. That would be fantastic. I got to start putting that out there now, because I put all my energy towards a team getting into the playoffs in the AL West under 500. I almost got us there. I don't think I started early enough.
11: No,
10: I started too late. I got you to 500, but I didn't get you under 500. So if I start now, we're going to keep getting that out there. We're going to eventually get that. We're at the point, okay, it's early enough in the season. I can manifest that 7-10.
11: Yeah, it's kind of like all the energy Roger Lodge was expending to not get the Angels to 100 losses.
10: Yeah.
11: They landed at 100 losses, too. So we just need to work a little harder and put that out that much earlier.
10: Yeah.
11: You're rooting for chaos.
10: Understand that, okay, you can't leave things to the last minute, which is very anti how I did my entire scholastic career.
11: You can't leave things to the last minute.
10: Yeah, yes. Zoe, don't leave it till the last minute like I did. Don't leave it till the last minute like I did. Okay, I got to stop saying that. Just say don't leave it till the last minute. Okay.
11: Am I saying that out loud?
10: I just want to say, don't leave it until the last minute. Why am I saying like me? Why am I comparing it to what I did in school? It doesn't make any sense. I spent too much time trying to figure out the best Mets lineup. Don't do what I did.
11: Could have been a manager. looking like Costanza when he was trying to figure out his next career path. I could be a broadcaster.
10: I could be a better Yankees manager. I would say feel better in the first inning games.
11: More fundamentals.
10: More big stuff from the NFL and a hot NBA take next, Fox.
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9: The top-seeded Tampa Bay Rays lead the Yankees 2-0 in their division series now after beating New York 5-2 with 4 runs in the fifth. Yankees committed 4 errors, 3 in the first inning. The last time a ball club rallied from an 0-2 hole in a best-of-five series was the Yankees in 2017. These Yankees got 2 solo homers from Ben Rice tonight. He's 2-for-6 in the series. The rest of the team at Tampa Bay in these two games went 3-for-52 at the plate. Game 3 is in New York Wednesday. The White Sox are up 2-0 and will host a game 3 of a best-of-5 Wednesday. White Sox won at Cleveland today 4-3 despite trailing 2-0 in the first. The two NL best-of-5s each continue Tuesday on FS1. In Monday Night Football, a blowout for Atlanta. The Falcons won at New Orleans 45-24. Brian Robinson, the backup, with 3 touchdown runs. I'm Steve DeSager.
4: 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But tonight, the spotlight is on you, Harmon.
11: Hey, guys, here's what we're going to do.
4: Okay, enough of that. Time for some Bears highlights.
36: Got it. Touchdown. Manungai. Pitt squirms in for the touchdown. The mighty man, Mighty Manungai.
0: We haven't forgotten about your Jets, Jason.
1: Agent back to throw. Fires one deep over the middle. They get Fitzpatrick. He's got the interception. Fitzpatrick finally breaks the Jets interception drought.
0: Impressive.
11: All that said, Bears.
0: Nah. Live from the Fox Sports Radio studios. Here they are, Jason Smith and Mike Harmon.
2: Hello, welcome inside hour three of the Jason Smith Show with my best friend Mike Harmon.
11: Second half, baby.
2: Couple of quick things coming off the night in sports. Number one, we made the reference about a half hour ago, right? You and I were talking about the lazy Yankees, right? Five errors tonight.
11: Only four officially, though.
2: Yeah. Okay.
11: They went down in the books only as four.
2: Okay. Five was up on the board at the end.
11: Five. They decided to take one
2: King
11: of them
2: Kong
11: away.
2: Bundy. Five. And about a half hour ago, we talked about how, look, the lazy Yankees, this narrative has been out there since the World Series 2 years ago with the Dodgers. I mean, three errors in the first inning, and tonight was a little league night for them. And we joked around about how, hey, you know, this is kind of like that Friday the 13th. I forget if it was part five or part six where Jason drowns at the bottom of the lake. Yep. And you think like, and the Yankees think, okay, that's the lazy Yankee narrative ending. We're going to start again. And then in the next movie, the girl with telekinesis brings Jason back. So now he's at, so like the lazy Yankees come back, right? So we talked about that. You and I just watched the scene.
11: Yeah, it's from part 6-7. Yeah. 6-7 was the sequence
2: where Tommy drowns.
11: Tommy getting after it.
2: The grown-up Corey Feldman character drowns Jason at the bottom of Camp Crystal Lake.
11: I like the idea of, right? I'm going to take the gasoline, I'm going to make a ring of fire.
2: Yeah. Ring of fire. Ring of fire. Shark bait. Boop, bop, ba-doo. And so we did this about a half hour ago. Yeah. Okay? We did about a half, little bit more than a half hour ago. I said, oh, it's that scene when Jason drowns. And you think the lazy Yankee narrative is gone, but now it's back, right? Like Jason comes back, the telekinesis thing. At 11:35 p.m. Eastern, this headline on ESPN.com, right? I'm not lying to you.
11: Yeah, no, it's there.
2: Rays go up 2-0 in ALDS after Yankees drown in errors.
11: I appreciate
2: that's
11: it. I mean,
2: there.
11: Look,
2: that's
11: I tell you all the time. You
2: That's
11: always have a wide audience. We appreciate you.
2: That's
11: wherever,
2: there,
11: however you're listening, we are your inspiration.
2: That's up there, man. Whoever wrote this.
11: Let me be your muse.
2: Whoever wrote this headline, hey, congratulations, man. Yankees drown. Oh, I like that. The Jason thing. And Jason and Jason. Yeah, drowned in errors. Yeah, drowned. I'm not surprised they don't have the video of Jason at the bottom of Camp Crystal Lake.
11: Well, that might come in the second edit.
2: I mean, no, but really, Jason couldn't just take the chain off his neck. Really? He couldn't take the chain off his neck?
11: Well,
2: I mean, I think he can do that.
11: Yeah.
2: He's strong. I've seen him crush people's heads. He can
11: take
2: the chain.
11: Well, but it kind of had him suspended. But then what I love is dude comes right down next to him.
2: Yeah.
11: And he's able to start choking him.
2: Yeah.
11: Hey,
2: yeah.
11: There's a moment of, yeah, hey, I'm drowning because I've got this chain around my neck.
2: Yeah.
11: To, hey, there's that guy.
2: Yeah.
11: Let me start choking him again. I don't know. It's cinematic brilliance.
2: Yeah. So I'm pretty sure ESPN, whoever's writing, is listening to us. Now, I also know, you know who else listens to us, ESPN, I'm sure, is Rex Ryan.
11: Hi, okay? Rex.
2: Last week, a couple of times, talking about the Bears and the backup quarterbacks. You know, we like to name fun guys from the past.
11: Sure, of course.
2: And I threw out there Bob Avellini.
11: Legend.
2: On Friday night. I said, doesn't matter who starts for Sunday, if it's Bajent, if it's Keenum, if it's Bob Avellini. And we talked about
11: Bob
2: Avellini.
11: You got a Vince Evans reference,
2: right?
11: Yeah, Vince Evans crying out loud. Come on.
2: But I think Vince, like Bob Avellini is a little bit more, Bob Avellini, right? And what did Rex Ryan say today on ESPN? What Bear quarterback did he bring up about the backups playing? Yeah, Bob Avellini could have played. Whoa, okay. Hang on a second. I don't think many people are mentioning Bob Avellini's name. Okay, so now I know Rex listens, which is great. Rex, thank you for those really good couple of years, man. That was great.
11: AFC Championship game runs.
2: Those years were great.
11: The Sanchez years.
2: They were great. They,
11: and Tebow.
2: Those years were great. They were absolutely fantastic.
11: Fantastic.
2: Yes, this is the last time I enjoyed a season as a Jets fan. Thank you, Rex, for that. But I mean, Bob, come on. It's not like we said, hey, Jay Cutler No. You know, it's like we said, you know, come on, man. We didn't, you know, it's like,
11: I was wearing my Cutler jersey yesterday so proudly.
2: Bob Avellini and Rex Fine. Oh, yeah, Bob Avellini. Okay, great. So I know how much ESPN listens.
11: Yeah, I mean, the three of us, because we had Steve DeSager to the mix of when we start going down the rabbit hole of players of yesteryear. We got all the way to Bobby Douglas.
2: Bobby Douglas.
11: Like,
2: yeah.
11: We didn't even take the low-hanging fruit that folks will use of Sid Luckman. That's just assumed.
2: Luckman catches his own pass. Luckman does.
11: But the Bob Avellini reference.
2: Bob Avellini was great. We said, oh, sounds like Bob Avellini. Nice.
11: I mean, look,
2: Mike
11: those are Phipps. Two guys that if you get them in,
2: yeah.
11: You know, you've won.
2: Yeah. P-H-I-P, two P's.
11: Double P.
2: No, three P's overall.
11: Yeah.
2: P-H-I-P-P-S.
11: Yeah, that's right.
2: P-H-I-P-P-S. He had six letters in his last name. Three of them were P.
11: Triple P.
2: Yeah,
11: that's right.
2: Go
11: Boilers.
2: So the one thing you can say if you're a Yankees fan and you're saying, oh, my goodness, this is awful. Tonight, the defending champion New York Knicks opened up their preseason with
11: how many days?
2: With the first, it's like 114 days.
11: You didn't sound as sure. It's like you lost track of the.
2: We had an NFL Sunday. I'll find it.
11: Okay.
2: With the first of what is, I believe, a planned 74 games between the Knicks and the 76ers this year. Right now, exhibition game, preseason game. Sixers win. You know, starters only played about 15 minutes each, so whatever. Right? Hey, Sixers fans, you want to think this is going to be a precursor to the season? Have at it. Whatever. NBA champions. But this is what this big headline today, we talk about being ahead of the curve on this, and just wanted to bring this back because the big NBA headline, Karl Anthony Towns not happy, not close to a contract extension with the Knicks, has said that he's okay taking way less. But the amount that the Knicks are asking him to take, they're not even close. And when they said, is this something that can hang over the team? Or is this something that do you need to get done? He said, no blank, Sherlock, right? Like Karl Anthony Towns is not happy about this, that he's not getting his extension. And the difference could be like, I think they're like $60 million apart. Like I think the Knicks want him to take like $200 million. He wants like $275 or something like that. And this is where I tell you that this is my fear for this team, is that James Dolan feels like we won the title. I don't need to pay anybody again. I'll pay Jalen Brunson in a couple of years because I kind of have to, or they'll run me out of town. But I'm not paying anybody else because I just won the title. Why do I need to do this? Are we going to win the title again? Probably not. Teams don't win the title 2 years in a row in the NBA. Why do I need to go pay a bunch of guys now when we just won the title? Right. And not like these guys haven't been getting paid. Well, they have been. Right. Anunoby got an extension. Mm-hmm. Hart got an extension. Josh Hart talked about the fact that he wants an extension. And he said, listen, I know what my worth, my value, you know, they're all want to take less because, you know, the Knicks are all best friends. But that's my fear, is that the Knicks are going to turn into what the Lakers turned into after they won and Shaq left and they rebuilt around Pau Gasol. And then the Lakers won those two titles. They went to three finals in a row. Kobe's the finals MVP. They beat the Celtics. They beat the Magic. And then it was suddenly they're not paying for anybody. And I'm sure Dr. Jerry Buss like, well, I don't need to pay. This is the end of the era, right? Kobe's going to be 30. We're not going to win. I don't need to do this because people are going to come to watch Kobe play. He's a big star. I can raise ticket prices, all of these things. The Lakers never went crazy trying to keep that level of play. And I think James Dolan's going to do the exact same thing. Why do I need to pay anybody else? We just won the title. I can raise prices. People are going to come see us play because now the Knicks are the champion Knicks. People are going to come see Jalen Brunson play for the rest of his life. Why do I need to go pay anybody? That's what's going to happen to the Knicks. And that's the thing that I can say that could tear the team apart. Not these guys playing with each other because they're all best friends, right? What did Dylan Harper say last week in the Spurs? Oh, we lost to four best friends, man. Yeah, whatever you did. Yeah, take the L. But like, that's something I can say, hey, what do you want me to do? Karl Anthony Towns, I deserve more money. Somebody else is going to pay me more, so I'm going to wind up going there, right? Josh Hart, as much as he wants to stay, hey, I got to make sure I maximize my money someplace else. Someone's going to pay a lot for me because I'm a big glue guy, right? Like that's the one thing I can see that happening, because I can see James Dolan just decide, I'm not going to pay anybody, and Karl Anthony Towns is going to be the first guy, or actually the second guy outside of Mitchell Robinson to realize it. But it didn't get as much attention because you heard all the talk about we don't want to go over the second apron, and Mitchell Robinson look, biggest offensive rebound in Knicks history.
11: Sure.
2: But still, he's a guy you can't really have out there because he can't hit free throws. He's very limited. He was a great role player, and he was fun, and they won. But I can see the Knicks letting him go. But that should have been the first inkling that I'm not going to keep this team together. But now Karl-Anthony Towns' contract situation is front and center, and you can tell Dolan's going to, not going to pay the guy. If he takes a real, real big discount, okay, fine. But outside of that, I'm not paying guys. That's what's going to tear the Knicks apart.
11: Yeah, I mean, Mitchell Robinson signed a, 3-year, $47 million deal with the Celtics. So we put a pin in that. First, back to the Harper notice. I think part of that was the Jerry Maguire. Why don't we have a relationship like that? So you're kind of jealous that it's like that begets winning to that level, that consistency and that friendship and camaraderie that goes over the top. Now, this is fun. The quote you started, the no blank Sherlock. I just won a championship. You'd think it was pretty easy. Unless you guys, pointing to the reporters, think I have something else to prove. Well, that's fun. But it's a difference of $76 million from the report that we're looking at, right? So 4 years, 276. They're looking the Knicks to be around 400 or 200, according to Shams. Okay, cool. There's a giant discount. And I think what Dolan is banking on to a degree, and Towns is supposed to earn 57 this year, and then he's got a player option for 61 next, is that there's also the math part of it in terms of what being a Knick affords you. Now, some would say for your lifetime, this now begets this amount of money, right? You're always going to have this. However, if you leave the Knicks and go play in another uniform for 5 years, 7 years, whatever he's got left, the luster never comes off. You're always a champion. But some of those ancillary business deals, unless you're going to another major media space, kind of fall off, right? You're not in New York anymore. Big Bodegas cards and all of that doesn't have the same juice if you're not a member of the New York Knicks. You're not getting a bunch of ads.
2: I want to sell you on, hey, it's more valuable to be a Knick than it is to be somewhere else.
11: So I would say at some point we get somewhere in the middle there and Cat doesn't go anywhere. Like, but I get your point that you could burn it all down because you buy goodwill. It's like we talk about coaches all the time. You win a title. How long's that before people say, well, what are you doing now?
2: Yeah.
11: Right? For me, like I got in a lot of hot water with people in Chicago, right? Lovie Smith and Rex Grossman and that defense and Devin Hester go to the Super Bowl. They lose, but they got to see Prince sing Purple Rain in the rain,
2: and they
11: lose to the Colts.
2: Yeah.
11: But double-digit wins is all fine and good, but lack of playoff success, lack of division success, bad December record, eventually you can't live off making a Super Bowl.
2: Yeah.
11: Right? And there are plenty of coaches and plenty of instances where it's like, even when you win, we've seen, I mean, Doug Peterson, go ask him.
2: Oh, yeah, yeah.
11: They didn't get very long to stick around.
2: Ed Orgeron, how long did Eddie O have? Hey, great job, Eddie. You're out. But I literally just got my ring today. Yeah, no, you're out, Eddie.
11: Beat it.
2: Okay.
11: Nice job, Eddie.
2: America's interim head coach.
11: No, he was. Ed Orgeron. Hey, yeah. I'm surprised he hasn't resurfaced again. But you get my point is that, you know, for the players, I think Dolan and the Knicks are playing a little bit of calculus there of what's the guy's impact, but also them and their agents kind of realizing playing for the Knicks when you're winning is a much different place in terms of what it does for your Q rating, for your pocketbook, right? You get to be on Saturday Night Live. You get to do all these other things. And the average or subpar or casual of the highest degree for the NBA still ends up knowing who you are because you're part of the Knicks. That has value.
2: Yeah.
11: And now you got to go and figure out the fuzzy math as to what that means. But you also want respect for what you've done on the court. And that's where you get into the argument of, well, I need to be at least on par with this player, that player, that player, because I'm as good as them. And so, you know, you start messing with folks' pride as well.
2: Well, and now because it's gone public, you know that Karl-Anthony Towns isn't going to take whatever the offer is out that the Knicks want him, right? The $200 million offer. If he was going to do that, it would be done behind closed doors.
11: Quietly,
2: he
11: absolutely
2: would say, I'm taking way less. I want to win. Wow, what a great guy he is. Meanwhile, and you don't really know all the ins and outs of the negotiation. But the fact that he came out and said, they're not paying me what I want to, okay, he's not taking that.
11: But
2: he's
11: that's
2: not
11: also, taking that contract. But that's also the hard part with the NBA is we know what you're eligible for. So now it becomes where's the math settle because you would say superstar, NBA champion.
2: Yeah.
11: All right, he's eligible for that. Sign that.
2: Yeah. It's one right? thing to say, hey, a little bit less hometown discount. This is what the Knicks will do for you. Another thing to say, I'm just not going to pay. If you want to take dirt cheap contract with $200 million, that'd be dirt cheap. If you want to take as little as you, yeah, okay, then I'd love to have
11: it. But that's $19 yeah. million less a year yeah. for folks that yeah. you know can't do the yeah. big division.
2: People, I mean,
11: that's pretty crazy.
2: Because the thing is, a guy like Brunson, who in the end it was $60 million, but he's going to make it back in that next contract because he's going to get a big max deal when he's 33.
11: Well, you never right? really make it back, but.
2: But again, he's not going to yeah. get that. He wouldn't get that max deal at 33, but now he's going to yes. get it, right? So he's going to wind up getting that money, whereas Cat's not going to get it unless he goes someplace else, right? That's the thing is that when you say, okay, I asked you to sacrifice, we won, Dolan can turn back into public enemy number one so fast. So you could just see Chalamet and Stiller and Mariska Hargitay saying all kinds of things about Dolan. Oh, we're going to lose our guys. We're losing Cat. We're losing Josh Hart. We're losing. You don't want to pay any of these guys. Like I can see that happening. I can see that being a storyline over the course of the next year.
11: You know who they'd elect to do all that? Larry David.
2: Yeah. Exit out by Fresca, exit Swollen Dome. Jason Smith, Mike Harmon live from the Fox Sports Radio studios. Coming up next, a baseball fact off the playoffs tonight. You got to hear to believe. Plus, one quarterback. Maybe he's not as bad as we think he is. That's next. Jason and Mike, Fox Sports Radio.
3: 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The Jaguars found an ugly win in Cincinnati, while the LA Rams finished strong in Philly. The Seahawks unplugged a Chargers comeback, and Dak Prescott's Cowboys hogtied the Texans. It's week 5 in the NFL. 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
0: Holiday, holiday, holiday, holiday.
1: With a link or a how-to holiday. Of how to download that and make that part of your everyday experience for your friends and family.
0: The holiday, holiday, holiday. So, I can't believe this is true, but this is being reported. So, okay. Your White Sox.
1: My White Sox.
0: One win away from the ALCS after beating the Guardians again today.
1: 4-3, your final comeback, White Sox.
0: Whew, man, I'll tell you.
1: Williams was fantastic, though, man, watching that guy pitch.
0: They now had 11 strikeouts in the first five innings.
1: He was awesome, still lost.
0: Right? Like, yeah. You talk about teams quitting, like the possibility the Yankees are going to quit for game three. Like, I think the possibility that the Guardians quit in game three is even bigger. But the White Sox, you can click. Now, you won the World Series 20 years ago, right? You've won in the playoffs before.
1: Mm-hmm.
0: You've been to the World Series in 83.
1: No, we didn't go to the World Series. We lost the Orioles.
0: That's right. You won the division, but you lost the Orioles.
1: Yeah.
0: But like,
1: winning ugly.
0: You've still made the playoffs, a bunch of times.
1: Couple times, yeah.
0: Okay. Game three, you can clinch a postseason series at home.
1: Mm-hmm.
0: For the first time in 126 years.
1: Yeah, pretty crazy, isn't it?
0: You haven't clinched a postseason at home since 1900?
1: Since 1906, beating the Cubs in the World Series.
0: Wow. That's a...
1: if I'm not mistaken.
0: I mean, I can't believe that's real. I can't believe that's real. You won the World Series in 06, 17, and 2005. Right, but you didn't clinch yet. Other times you've been in the playoffs. You've not clinched one series at home in 120 years.
1: 120 years, buddy.
0: That's amazing.
1: Going all the way back to October 14th, 1906.
0: I mean, really?
1: Short 67 years later, my mom was in labor, and a big-headed Mike Harmon entered the world.
0: Oh, I mean, that's insane.
1: No, really. It's crazy, right?
0: Wow. I can't believe that.
1: It's historic stuff. That's the thing. We talk about the romanticism and the chaos that is baseball.
0: Yeah.
1: Look, you and I and our collective sports fandom, you and I, we wrestle up all these squads, and now you're still basking in your Knicks NBA title. Outside of that, there ain't a lot of winning between us in our lives. That's a lot of living, a lot of losing, a lot of heartbreak.
0: Mm.
1: My cardiac cats gave me some thrills at Northwestern, but we're talking the highest of highs. I go back to 2005, being there at game two, seeing Podsednik, seeing Canerico, losing my voice and having to cancel myriad radio appearances. I got nothing. And here we are all these years later. The opportunity. My kid was a month old. She's now 21 and running around at trivia nights. I mean, it's just a weird world, man. 120 years.
0: I mean, I'm looking at this roster of the White Sox from 1906. You know, they had two guys lead the team with two home runs that year.
1: Yeah.
0: Two home runs.
1: Well, you know, a triple is more elegant.
0: I get it.
1: And, you know.
0: But, like, you know, there's the, you know, the two home runs led the team. 80 RBI led the team.
1: Yeah. I throw up the triple thing. It relates to something I saw over the weekend. But it's, it's a different world, man. It's a different world with Al Trock and Owen and Ed Walsh. Yeah, that's right, Ed Walsh. We had a Hart, a McFarlane, a Roth. I mean, come on, they rostered five catchers over the course of a season.
0: Yeah, I mean, really.
1: Come on, man.
0: Yeah, you hit, I think, like six home runs all year.
1: We had a guy named Gus, Jiggs, and Rube. I mean, come on.
0: Rube was actually a very popular name, like around the turn of the century.
1: Yeah,
0: people
1: but
0: liked Rube.
1: Cool.
0: Yeah, people liked Rube.
1: Until Rube constituted something else. But, you know, it's okay.
0: No, I'm telling you, if I had to say.
1: He fell from a two-story window building while watching the window.
0: Just tell all good things. All good things. All good things.
1: Rube.
0: If either team, I think, might quit more. Yeah, I think the Yankees might quit. But I really think the Guardians are like, you know what, we're done.
1: But see,
0: we're done with having another really good regular season and having a sense of possibility going into the playoff only to just get, hey, you're shunted aside. You're done.
1: What's funny, though, is like that would be the antithesis of what their squad was. I mean, I like the way they play. White Sox have been one of two ways, right? The battle back and then that first inning where they led the league in runs scored, right? Led all of Major League Baseball with runs scored in the first inning. But the Guardians, is their hallmark has been the late inning comeback for this entire season, even going down to the final 2 weeks when they outran and outpaced the White Sox to win the division to finish 9-1 there. But you want to have some fun with this one. You look at game three, there's headlines everywhere when you start talking into what does it cost to get in. There were ads being run in Cleveland. We want to fill the place. Get in as low as 59, and that's through the box office.
0: Okay, sure.
1: That's not secondary market in Chicago. Right now, your lowest seat, $466.
0: Wow. Well, you know, 120 years, I got to see it.
1: But that's just it. You don't get a lot of playoffs. Mm. There's that romanticism of what this team is constituted. And I know there's been a lot of hand-wringing. Like, well, what about us? Why don't they love us? Like, you don't have a guy going in through his interpreter and just saying, all right, I got this one, yelling, I am Japanese, or screaming like a lunatic. You don't have them having long discussions about post-game ice cream celebrations or having lost 324 games over the prior 3 years. There's lovable losers, too. This makes no sense. Even if you talk about draft, even if you talk about reconstituting a roster, and you've done it in a very unconventional way, because you look at the pitching staff, there's not an ace among them. There's gritty guys that'll grind out for another inning or so, and we've seen it with Taylor in the bullpen, but he's a guy that they're expecting to be a starter next year, but right now he's saving games and giving you four innings in relief.
0: Exit out by Fresca Exit, Swollen Dome, the Jason Smith Show with Mike Harmon live from the Fox Sports Radio studio. So 120 years on Wednesday.
1: Can I have $466?
0: You got $466.
1: I'll cover my own plane cost. How about that?
0: What do you got? So, not to say I told you so, but you know.
1: You know, it's been a minute since you've actually
0: Like I should be an NFL consultant, because last week I remember, boy, not many people, I don't know, and by that I mean I don't know anybody else, that actually said, hey, you know what, maybe Drake May is fixable. No, Drake May is terrible. This is the worst. He has regressed. He's no good anymore. All these changes in his game are alarming. Drake May is no good. And really, what was Drake May doing? He was forcing the ball a little bit too much. Mm-hmm. Those are things that are fixable. The interceptions are fixable. He's trying to make plays when instead you live to fight another day. That's just something that happens.
1: He said that after week one?
0: Yeah.
1: I just need to be more patient.
0: Yeah.
1: And guess what? He didn't heed his own advice for 3 weeks.
0: It's just something that happens with the way the season started for the Patriots. All the Vrabel-Rossini stuff, nobody believed in them. Oh, they're going to take a big regression. They're no good. You're going to see now with the schedule, they're going to wind up being a team that comes all the way back to the pack and they stink. And okay, I see where if you're the quarterback of that team and you hear that for as long as you did, I'm going to get out there and I want to show everybody, I'm going to throw a football over that mountain like Uncle Rico from Napoleon Dynamite, right? That's what I'm going to do. And the first few games, he made some throws that were bad, but nothing was all of a sudden he can't read defenses anymore. He doesn't know where to go with the football. He's confused by what he sees. He can't go deep. He can only throw the ball in between the hash marks. He can't get outside the hash marks to throw the football, Justin Fields. But all of a sudden now,
1: why are you going to drag him? The guy hasn't played a meaningful snap of football in forever.
0: No, it's what I think of when I think of
1: a guy. I mean, he's been in bunch packages like a gadget guy for Kansas City, but what are we doing?
0: It's what I think of when I think of a guy that can't throw the ball outside of the numbers.
1: What did he do to you?
0: But I said, look, all Drake May's got to do is dial it back a bit and he'll be fine. Is he going to be as good as he was last year? No, but he's not this bad, right? You don't go to the Super Bowl if you're bad. And what happened against the Bills? They hit reset and he was terrific. Still threw a pick, lost the ball once, but This is
1: the one he lost the ball on should have been a penalty.
0: Right, right.
1: Right, that should have been hands to the face.
0: Yeah. But he throws for 270, three touchdowns. He runs for 50 yards. And the Patriots, in the words of Mike Vrabel, we saved our season. We got back in it with the upset win. Drake May played pretty well. Mm-hmm. And once in a while, quarterbacks are going to force it. They're going to have bad stretches. It just so happened for Drake May, it came at the beginning of the season. Aaron Rodgers had stretches like this in his career. Brett Favre had stretches like this in his career. It just so happened that for Drake May, beginning of the season, and again, coming off all the drama, all right, I can see where that happened. But just got to dial it back. Just got to be at some point, you're going to hit that reset button. And that game against the Jags was awful. The Travis Hunter interception was terrible. I understand now. And whatever they did last week, it worked, because to be able to do this, to go on the road into Buffalo and win a game like this and not be a team that is, hey, we are beholden to running the football, because that's the one thing I said was going to get him back, is that if you can become a running team and rely on Stevenson and Henderson for a few weeks, you're going to be okay. Well, guess what? Drake May was the leading rusher yesterday. Not that he didn't run the football terribly, but it's not like, hey, we went and we ran exclusively and we threw the football a little bit. They were still Drake May driven yesterday, and he made enough throws to win the game. And he played real. That's his best game of the year. So all of a sudden, what, 1 week it's not fixable? No, of course. If the error is throwing too many interceptions when you're trying to force it, stop forcing it. Things are going to come back for you. Things came back for Drake May. He's fine.
1: Trying to figure out some semblance of balance, right? Coming into the year, look, the two losses that they've taken where he's played pretty poorly, and there's really no other way to cut it up, are against two of probably, what, the top five teams in the NFL?
0: Yeah.
1: Right? The encore date with Seattle. You lose A.J. Brown early in that game.
0: Mm-hmm.
1: Right? He draws a really big penalty. You're moving the football. He goes down. All right, there goes your ace. All right? Last year, you had an ace. This year, you're trying to figure out which of these guys could be coming. Look, it was almost going to become the Mac Hollins game. He gets hurt. Instead,

0: 27 for 89, but you can at least have some semblance of a push and pull and balance there to where you can get a little bit of play action, because you have to worry about both of those guys leaking out as receivers while you're waiting for Brown to heal.
1: Yeah,
0: like, that's a big loss. I don't know any other way to cut it up, right? You take away anybody's number one, it's going to change up, because Hunter Henry and those guys, like, I got, you know, he was their leading guy with 5 for 62, mm-hmm. but he ain't that guy.
1: Yeah.
0: Right, this ain't Hunter Henry's Brock Bowers,
1: no,
0: right?
1: It was a Romeo Dubs game, that the one he would have like one every 6 weeks yeah. in Green Bay. We'd go, oh, I got to pick there him up is. In fantasy. He scored 2 touchdowns, and then the next 5 weeks, why am I? He's getting me 6 points a week. Why am I starting?
0: Well, remember week one, he makes one catch.
1: Yeah.
0: And that game's completely different.
1: Yeah, oh, exactly, yeah.
0: Right?
1: Yeah.
0: I know Sam got hurt and whatever else, but all of that to say, it's not all on him.
1: Yeah.
0: And you got to stay the course. Now, does Vrabel wear some of what this brought? Absolutely. That and people hate the Patriots, right? Hate watching is a real thing.
1: Exit out by DeFresca, exit Swollen Dome. Jason Smith, Mike Harmon live from the Fox Sports Radio studios. Let's find out what's trending right now in the wide world of sports from Special Delivery Steve DeSager, SD.
2: You talked about the White Sox. Grant Taylor got the save today for him. 4-3, the comeback win at Cleveland. He only needed 7 pitches to get the last 4 outs. Sarah Langs with a great item of listing relievers who finished a game in relief, getting at least 4 outs in each of their first 3 career postseason appearances. What Taylor just did had not been done since 1983. Al Holland of the Phillies, Mr. T, as he was known, who apparently passed away this past summer. And the White Sox bullpen as a whole, the only major league team in the modern era to have their bullpen pitch at least 5 innings, strike out at least 5 batters, and earn the win in 4 consecutive games, playoffs or regular season. The White Sox are up 2 games to none. They were down 2 runs to none in the first inning and still beat the Guardians 4-3. And the Guardians had Gavin Williams on the mound. No decision for him. He led the American League in strikeouts this year. 5+ innings, 11 Ks in this game. A 2-run double for the White Sox and an RBI single right after he left in the top of the 6th. Williams threw 98 pitches at the plate. Cleveland was 4 for 32. 2 games to none lead and a best of 5 for the White Sox. Yes, they're hosting Game 3 on Wednesday. Game 3 for Tampa Bay, the top seeds in the American League, at New York on Wednesday. And the Rays are up 2 games to none after beating the Yankees tonight 5-2. The Rays got 4 runs in the 5th. The save to Brian Baker, his 32nd straight save. The 2 NL best of 5s each continue Tuesday on FS1. Monday Night Football with a blowout for Atlanta at New Orleans, 45-24. Bijan Robinson, 19 carries, 145 yards, 2 scores. His backup, Brian Robinson, with 3 touchdown runs. The Falcons so far as a team on the ground are averaging over 180 yards rushing, and they're allowing under 50 yards rushing per game. In fact, the Saints tonight, as a team, 19 carries, just 50 yards. The Ravens don't know yet if quarterback Lamar Jackson with the bad ankle can play Sunday night at Atlanta. Bears quarterback Caleb Williams will not practice this week due to his hamstring injury, a grade 2 strain. Tyson Bagent will start again Sunday at Green Bay. Washington quarterback Jaden Daniels is due to practice fully this week after his dislocated elbow, so he would start Sunday against the Giants. The Commanders' backup quarterback Marcus Mariota suffered a sprained MCL Sunday in the London game. Seattle is signing running back Joe Mixon. Back to you.
1: 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Jason Smith, Mike Harmon live from the Fox Sports Radio studios. Coming up next, an appreciation moment for an NFL superstar that absolutely needs it after what he did tonight. That's next. 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
2: 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I'm from LA.
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19: 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Yeah. Monday Night Football tonight, Falcons Saints. Maybe you watched, because you know Falcons Saints. But another incredible night for Bijan Robinson, who now, this is how good he is. Every game, I feel like the all-time rushing record is in jeopardy. That's why every time, and especially tonight, third play of the game, 58-yard touchdown run. I think tonight could be the night that it goes down because he's that good. He gets that much volume. I mean, really, there's so many great running backs in the NFL, and there's a difference between who the MVP is versus who the best player is. But I'll tell you what, man, I don't even think it's close as far who the best running back is right now as someone who you're starting your team with him. If you're counting on him for one game, whatever you're going to get, Bijan Robinson is that guy, right? Like, I don't even think there's anybody else I could even say, yeah, I'd like to have him for one game. He's, if Eric Dickerson was playing in the NFL now, he's who Bijan Robinson would be. His ability, his acceleration, his vision, his patience, that's kind of what it reminds me of, like a 21st century Eric Dickerson. And, you know, great point by Jason Lockenfour earlier in the show, NFL Insider, when we said, hey, it kind of reminds me of Eric Dickerson. He goes, yeah, but remember, you can line him up wide, and he can run routes just as good as wide receivers can. And that's an impact in the game that he had that Eric Dickerson didn't have. Which is a great point. Obviously, look, they didn't throw the football to running backs back
9: much
19: then.
9: Much different
19: like they
9: game.
19: Did.
9: Like,
19: but
9: it
19: still.
9: Was basically outside of Roger Craig, who
19: yeah.
9: finally got into
19: you had
9: the Hall
19: third
9: of Fame.
19: Down running back who was coming right. in that if you were throwing the football, he's going to catch
9: exactly.
19: the ball. So you didn't do it. It's a different game then. But you see the point about this is how good this guy is. Like his touchdown run, I mean, yes, okay, 58-yard touchdown. Is it the first 58-yard touchdown run you've seen? No. Is it the last? No. But watching him run off tackle and somehow outrun everybody, like, this is like Bo Jackson type stuff he used to do. Somehow, how does he get the corner and is gone? Like, this should be a 12-yard gain by Bijan Robinson. And somehow he's by everybody down the sideline into the end zone. Like, it doesn't make sense that this is where that play goes. And he doesn't have that graceful Dion Eric Dickerson where you can see the stride is working. You can see where I'm going. He just has that incredible acceleration off a cutback or off a dead stop that he just runs by everybody. I mean, this touchdown, again, it should be a 12-yard gain or a 7-8-yard gain. Hey, I make it off tackle. The linebacker gets me. Defensive back gets me after 10 or 12 yards. But instead, he runs by everyone. I mean, that's an incredible run that should have been something that was, okay, hey, big chunk yardage play, but we're back and you know, hey, it's first down from the 40-yard line. Instead, he's in the end zone. I mean, that's how good Bijan Robinson is. I don't think people really understand just how good a player he is.
9: Well, part of it is you only see highlights. You don't see it all develop. And normally it's the, all right, here
19: he is. Well, now you're seeing him three times in 2 weeks.
9: No, I think that helps.
19: Atlanta Falcons are America's primetime team the last couple weeks.
9: Well, I mean, look, luck of the draw. Get it out of the way early. Whatever you say. I mean, look, the Packers were so bad after 3 weeks, they actually flexed the Bears-Packers game out of a late afternoon window into the early window.
19: I think they actually canceled that game. They've given the win to the Bears.
9: LeFleur has just given up, huh?
19: Yeah, they've given the win to the Bears.
9: Yeah, I don't think they'll be as generous down the stretch if the opportunity comes to step on the Packers' throats as opposed to the chivalry shown in terms of the final score in that final drive. All that to say, you know, you also talk about evolution. If the game changes, guess what? Eric Dickerson's lining up wide. Yeah. Right? You're going to deploy your best athlete wherever you can. Now, today, only one catch for 2 yards. So in your PPR league, yeah, you're like, what the hell,
19: yeah,
9: man?
19: Yeah, yeah, yeah.
9: Well, not to mention Brian Robinson Jr. coming in and taking 3 touchdowns away
19: he
9: from
19: still
9: you.
19: Was still a 28-point week in fantasy, so it's not bad.
9: I want more.
19: I know you do. I know you do.
9: Especially when we're talking about going to greatness. But you're already looking at 500 yards on the ground this year. 83, 72, 194 in that beatdown of the Packers, and then 145 tonight. You're already at 504, yeah, quarter of the way through the season.
19: Yeah.
9: To where you start looking at the all-time, and obviously Eric Dickerson's atop the list, 2105 going back to 1984, also mm-hmm, a year we've referenced a bunch. I'm not getting my James Wilder numbers.
19: But he's got to do it in 16 games because that's why I like the Saquon Barkley. I'm sitting out week 17. I don't need it. We want to win the Super Bowl, and they did. It worked out.
9: But here you're the Falcons. Yeah, that game might matter for the division.
19: Listen, hey, it's at 7-9. We got to win this last game to get to 8-9 and win the division because the NFC South is awful.
9: But legitimately, it may actually have meaning in terms of their season.
19: Yeah.
9: Now remains to be seen.
19: But again, 17 games. Is still tough though. Well, what this guy did it in 16, I did it in 17.
9: I don't know if you survive 17 games in the NFL as a running back at this point. Have you seen the laundry list of guys hurt?
19: I think you have to break it in 16 games. You can finish whatever you want to, but I think you have to break it in 16 games because you're adding an extra game.
9: Hey, the rules are the rules.
19: Yeah,
9: okay?
19: I know, but you're
9: yesterday's
19: adding more
9: price
19: games.
9: Is not today's price.
19: You're adding more
9: yesterday,
19: games, though.
9: That's fine.
19: Yeah, but yeah. I mean, you've got to do it in 16 games.
9: So do we kill off all the home run records and everything else anybody else has done in a 162-game season?
19: No. No. We're okay with that.
9: We're okay with that. Yeah, we're okay going 154 to 162. But the adding the extra one.
19: Yeah. Yeah.
9: In a game that's so violent that very few guys actually survive.
19: Yeah. Yeah.
9: All 17. You want it.
19: Well, because Maris had to break Babe's record before 154 games, which he did, and now everybody else can break his record in 162. So, okay.
9: Out of your mind.
19: Now, look, the other big thing to know is this. Yes. The other big thing to know is this.
9: The Bears are the best.
19: We'll get to the Bears. The Eric Dickerson, Bijan Robinson, biggest thing. Eric Dickerson, goggles. Bijan Robinson, no goggles.
9: Okay? Eric Dickerson.
19: Goggles, no goggles.
9: Friend of the show. Very instrumental in our early days.
19: Yes.
9: And goggles.
19: Goggles, no goggles. Goggles, no goggles.
9: Yeah.
19: A surprise take on who the best team in the NFL is next. We are
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0: And here's what you need to know.
1: The Tampa Bay Rays, top seeded in the American League, beat the Yankees again 5-2 with four runs in the fifth inning. New York's Ben Rice with two solo homers in the loss. The Rays lead this best of five 2-0. Tonight's loss to superstar on the mound this year, Cam Schlittler. He lasted 4 1/3. The Yankees committed three errors in the first inning, four for the game. The White Sox are up 2-0 after coming back to win at Cleveland 4-3. Chicago was down 2-0 in the first. White Sox host a Game 3 on Wednesday. Game 3 for Tampa Bay series will be in New York on Wednesday. In Major League Baseball, in the National League, we've got SFS1, a doubleheader Tuesday. Each of those two best-of-fives continue, including in Atlanta, tied a game apiece. Chris Sale will start Game 3 against the Dodgers' Yoshinobu Yamamoto. Five touchdown runs for the Falcons to win at New Orleans tonight, 45-24.
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9: Fours are up.
8: 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The crown is yours. Well, speaking of the crown, yes. Chicago Bears beat the Jets yesterday. Be buying food for everybody tomorrow night.
9: I am the Macho King.
8: Yes, yes. Congratulations. Yes.
9: The week of Harmon continues.
8: This is more than a week now. This goes back to your near Northwestern upset of Indiana.
9: Yeah.
8: Into the White Sox getting into the playoffs. Yeah. Into Northwestern winning again and the White Sox winning their first round. The Bears continuing to win without a quarterback and now into this week again. Yes, the Cubs lose. Like it's been everything coming up Harmon the last week.
9: You like that I bring the Cubs
8: losing.
9: That's
8: nice. Yeah. The Cubs are losing.
9: Yeah. All of that together. Michigan struggling. Like, there's a lot of good. I'm sorry, buddy.
8: No, that's anti.
9: That's not a personal
8: thing. Now you're anti my wife.
9: No, it was just they crowned it when they paid Bryce Underwood.
8: Yeah.
9: That it was going to be this great thing.
8: It's like, yeah, no, it's not.
9: Money plays, though, buddy.
8: No, it's not. Yeah.
9: Money plays.
8: Yeah, unfortunately. Yeah. Hey, Lloyd Carr, how many more grandkids you got? You got some more than come here? But. To give you more flowers, as if you don't need them, because this is the week and a half from Harmon.
9: No, fill it up. Let's go.
8: Dude, I got to tell you, man, I think the Bears are the best team in football.
9: Look at that.
8: I don't think there's a better team than you right now, simply because you want to go back. And again, this hour of the show is going to be things I tweeted yesterday that people are saying today. So just so you know, the Bears are 3-1. The loss to the Vikings... It was bad, but we'll have some big stuff on Brian Flores as the week goes on because that really is a Brian Flores thing.
9: Yeah, Vikings fans have a lot to say about their squad right now. 4-0.
8: You watch the Bears the last 2 weeks not only win, but win with backup quarterbacks that haven't played in forever, right? Tyson Bagent's first start in 3 years yesterday.
9: Sure.
8: And the Bears just wipe up the floor with the Jets. The Case Keenum start a week ago. Third string quarterback. Only starting because Bagent was in concussion protocol. Wipe up the floor with the Eagles. And the thing is, it's not like they won this game where, hey, the defense got 11 sacks, they got four turnovers, right, and they held on to win 16-10. These are games that the Bears won that they dominated. And dominated games offensively. There was no change in the offensive game plan. It was the same kind of offensive production you would get with Caleb Williams, and you got it with Case Keenum. You got it with Tyson Bagent. The Eagles were flying high coming into that game. See what I did there? You had Jalen Hurts.
9: Clip those wings.
8: You had Jalen Hurts, who was the one guy that had really taken to Sean Mannion's offense. He was playing really well. Nope. All of a sudden, all the Eagles' problems were laid bare in that game on Monday night. And now the Jets yesterday, And the Bears come into this game, and you know when I started feeling weird? On the first play.
9: Off the jump, huh?
8: Because the first play where Ben Johnson decides, okay, Tyson Bagent's going to start, but the first play of the game was Case Keenum taking the snap, Bagent split out wide, and they ran Menungai off tackle for 4 or 5 yards, right? When I saw that play, I said to myself, he's starting Keenum for whatever reason, and Keenum comes off the field. Like, I don't know if there was some sort of clause in his contract where if I start two games, I get an extra $100,000. I mean, I don't know. But when that happened, I said, the Bears, this is a laugher for them. They know coming in how they're going to play, and they know they're going to just absolutely make the Jets look like they don't belong on the same field. Like, when they're treating this game as a joke. They know they're prepared coming in. They're ready to go, and that's exactly what it was. What can all the stuff I could say from yesterday, but the Bears had more first downs than the Jets ran offensive plays.
9: Mm-hmm.
8: Right? Like, if I had to see Drew Brees one more time say, the Jets defense is keeping them in this game. The Bears had 400 yards of offense in the first half. They didn't punt the entire game. Don't tell me that the Jets defense gave it. The Bears completely dominated from top to bottom in this game.
9: They gave Taylor the day off like Caleb Williams said they would. Caleb wasn't the guy orchestrating. 34-32, by the way. First downs to plays.
8: I mean, you Bears players at the end of the game were saying they were bored out there. Like, it was such a complete and utter dominance. The Bears are kind of giving me Seahawks of 2025 vibes. Maybe defensively they're not quite as good, but offensively, they are. And you look at their weapons, and there's nobody that really scares you, right? Okay, yeah, maybe Roma Dunze is good, but okay, really, he's just a guy. Maybe Colson Loveland's going to be a great tight end, but he's okay. You have two really good running backs, and what are you going to do offensively without Caleb Williams? Doesn't matter. Right now, the system, Ben Johnson, what he's done, like, this is an incredible achievement in the first 4 weeks to win games with three different quarterbacks, including guys that have never played, hadn't played in years. And not only that, but we're keeping the same offense, we're running the same plays, and that's how we're going to do it. Nobody else can win like that. There's no other team that would go in and would say, well, with our second and third string quarterback, we're going with the same exact game plan. And what got me yesterday was seeing that, look, the weapons you have, they're just guys, right? That's the one thing, the question I had. Hey, you lost DJ Moore, who was still Caleb Williams' guy. What's it going to be like? Because Roma Dunze didn't really flash last year. That's my one thing.
9: Burton did in spots, yeah. But it's a question of spots, what's right? That become for a full season year.
8: And I'm watching that game yesterday, and I'm saying to myself, Bagent's not having to make any difficult throws, just like Case Keenum didn't have to make difficult throws. No back shoulder fades where, hey, I'm going to throw you open. This is where the system is working no matter who is playing where for the Bears. And that's like Ram stuff impressive, where it doesn't matter who's the running back, they're going to go for 100 yards. Doesn't matter who the quarterback is, we're going to go for 270, throw three touchdowns, we're going to run the ball well. Like, the Bears are at such a high level right now. I don't know if there's any team better than them right now. Other teams out, you look, the Chiefs have been really good. The Bills have been good. The last couple weeks they faltered a little bit. There's other teams playing really well. The 49ers are playing really well. No one is doing what the Bears are doing right now. I feel like it's the Seahawks of last year where we say, yeah, the Seahawks are good, but what? But it's Darnold at quarterback. They don't have a lot of star power. Are we sure that they're going to get out of that tough division with the Rams and the 49ers? And they doubted the Seahawks all the way to the Super Bowl. I kind of feel the same vibe with the Bears where it's, they don't have as many weapons as you think. It's Caleb Williams. The Bears are going to bear because still in our recent history is the double doink and the Bears falling short in the playoffs last year and the broken off route that turned into the interception that sent the Bears home a year ago. Like, I still feel people think, the Bears are going to turn back into the Bears. No, this is how good they are. This is how good Ben Johnson is as a head coach. That 4 games into this season, yeah, this is a laugher. So I can start my quarterback and I can bring the other guy in here. And at the end of the game, the Bears players are going to say we were kind of bored. Like, that's the level the Bears are playing.
9: Yeah, I mean, coming out of last year, right, and a lot of the year of living dangerously, last second wins, heroics from Caleb off script and making individually just some of the more ridiculous throws, runs, combinations you've seen to get them and will them to win, that you're like, all right, that's not sustainable. But you also forget, as much as you're going to play a harder schedule, it's also another full off season with Ben Johnson. And I can tell you very, very clearly the last couple of weeks, he was perturbed by all the talk that he couldn't coach up someone that wasn't a number one overall pick, mm-hmm. right? Because he had Jared Goff And then he had Caleb Williams. So as soon as Williams got hurt in that Minnesota game, it became a, well, he's never won or had to deal with a non-first overall pick. It's like, I'll show you. And so you look at the system works, right? The system plays. Two guys that planned out. Now, Bajan wasn't great and by any stretch
8: of the imagination. No, he threw four picks yesterday. Right. Three got called back for penalty.
9: Last point. Yeah. The fact that he already got called the starter against Green Bay, that has created a lot of issues.
8: What about Caleb Williams? No. Caleb's not coming back.
9: But not that they were expecting him back, but it's like, what about Keenum? He played a clean game against the Eagles.
8: Yeah.
9: There were no almost... Woulda, shoulda,
8: you threw an interception in the Jets. You should be benched just for that.
9: Well, you threw four.
8: Well, you know what? I will say this. One, he only threw it because it was a free play.
9: Right.
8: Like Jets jumped offside. Sure. He threw it deep. He's not going to do that. So really, but still three interceptions for the Jets.
9: But either way.
8: That haven't had one in a year and a half.
9: And one of them got called off for penalty that was a bogus penalty.
8: Yeah.
9: Like it was a terrible call. And that's a whole other thing across the NFL. Would you believe that 17 touchdowns have already been taken off the board via penalty.
8: That's a lot of touchdowns.
9: Either way, you've got a run game that you trust. I kept texting my brothers, Monungai. Forget about, I like Swift, but it's another money plays situation, especially when it comes to short yardage situations. But you're looking at a squad where there's a belief and there's, you know, it's now institutionalized of this is how we run our offense. It won't be truly the Ben Johnson offense until he disrespects you by having the tackle throw a pass, which really would have been disrespectful or the wink to you on that first play.
8: Yeah.
9: If it had actually been a, hey, Case Keenum catches a ball for 4 yards off a Penei Sewell-like pass. But here we are. You're looking at a squad that's played really well. Defense the last 3 weeks, and we can chalk it up to competition to a degree. Like, all right, what are you going to see when you have the next explosive offense? Because it turns out that Carolina offense is pretty good.
8: Yeah.
9: Right?
8: Oh, yeah,
9: when
8: sure.
9: When you get down to it.
8: I mean, Bryce Young's thrown for the most yards through 4 weeks in the NFL. Yeah.
9: So, I mean, you're looking at an offense Canales has working over there. So, go back to week one when it's like, wow, it's going to be every week. Well, three straight weeks, 12 points or fewer. So, and now you got Green Bay. And you know Ben Johnson wants to embarrass LaFleur.
8: Oh,
9: they don't
8: man.
9: Like each other at all.
8: I'll tell you. I mean, how far the Bears have come in the first full year under Johnson, and now the beginning of this year, where when Caleb Williams got hurt, that's in the past. That would be, this is what happens. We finally have a team. We score 59 points. Week two, our quarterback gets hurt. This is typical Bears stuff, man. We're like Sisyphus. We're just pushing the rock and coming back. We're pushing the rock. We're coming back. We're pushing the rock. We're coming back. Push the rock. This is what happens. And instead, no. Yeah, we lost them, but we're good. We blow out the Eagles. We blow out the Jets. You beat the Eagles, who are an okay team, and you beat them that bad. You beat the Jets, who are not good, but you beat them so bad, it's basically getting Aaron Glenn fired. Like, the level of dominance you don't see. I mean, really, more first downs and plays. Like, that doesn't happen. But yet every week, that's it with the Jets. Boy, this has never happened before in the NFL. Look at what happened here. But, I mean, that's the level of dominance the Bears are playing at right now. They lose their quarterback, and, we're good. We're good. Like, we have just as much confidence going in this playoff game with Bajant, with Keenum, whoever it is. Maybe it's Caleb Williams. It doesn't matter.
9: But we always talk about, right, and the thing with Ben Johnson's offense, as long as you'll play on time, on rhythm, there's going to be gaps. Mm-hmm. You're going to find space in a secondary. And that's what Keenum and Bajant, for the most part, did these last 2 weeks. But when you can run the ball as effectively as they do, and folks seem to forget, even with all the Caleb heroics last year, the run game was pretty strong. And this year, it's that and probably then some, because you've got some more wrinkles and familiarity to that offense. But there was that moment when Caleb Williams went down, you know, the deflation of a city of, all right, that's the guy. Because you didn't know what it was, because that was the other part.
8: Yeah.
9: Right. While I saw him grab for his ass, thinking immediately it's just a hammy, but is it a tear? Is it like, what are we talking here? Some thinking it was an ACL or, you know, whatever. That it became a, well, doom and gloom. Again, enter Ben Johnson of, this guy doesn't define me. We're going to figure this out, and we're going to go play football. And the schedule, you know, makers do what they do. The Eagles come in playing decent football. As you said, Jalen Hurts had him on a pretty good drive, and he unfortunately took a late hit.
8: Yeah.
9: Is that game might have been different.
8: Yeah,
9: I don't know.
8: Sure, sure.
9: But you know what?
8: Yeah.
9: You can only go by what you saw. And from that moment forward, they dominated the game.
8: I'm telling you, man, the Bears, I know it was the Jets, but it was just the last couple weeks winning with different backup quarterbacks and dominant and not changing your style, not changing your game plan. That's special. Again, and you look at all the other great coaches in the NFL. If Matthew Stafford got hurt, Sean McVay is changing the game plan. Right. If Brock Purdy got hurt, Kyle Shanahan is changing the game plan. If you're going to a bat, we're doing things a little bit differently. We're going to do X, Y, and Z. Caleb Williams gets hurt. Nope, we're good. What do you mean we're good? Nope, we're good. Trust me. Trust me. We're good. Doesn't matter the team we're playing. We're good. We dictate everything.
9: The best of it is, for me, you know, as the Southsider and the week of Harmon, is that normally a guy like Ben Johnson would be the boy. I hate that guy. But you know what? He's my guy. So the hubris, the bravado, the reporter asks a bad question in a presser like they did today.
8: Yeah.
9: He has no problem showing you a backhand.
8: He held out for the right job. Remember the first year? Nope, not going. No, I'm not ready. I don't want to. Okay, nope. That's where I'm going. I want the Bears job. Okay.
9: Maybe he just also hates the Lions.
8: It could be. Yeah. Yeah. He hates Aaron Glenn. Yeah. Sure. Oh yeah. Yeah. Yeah.
9: Well, he showed him some respect though.
8: Yeah, that's nice. Well, when you beat a team that badly, it's easy to laugh and go,
9: "Hey,
8: they could
9: have put the 30
8: good
9: on
8: job,
9: there.
8: Man. Good job. You're getting fired. Good job. You'll come. Good job. I got a job for you when you get fired, because that's going to happen.
9: He could be a member of that staff soon enough.
8: Exit Outbound to Fresca, exit Swollen Dome. Jason Smith, Mike Harmon live from the Fox Sports Radio studios. Coming up next, we got more NFL on the way, but a huge story out of Major League Baseball. One word you can once again use to describe the Yankees. What is it? That's next. Jason and Mike, Fox.
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6: Yes, sir.
5: Well, the lazy Yankees are back.
6: Lazy.
5: You thought they were gone. You thought the Yankees had buried them. They're not back. The lazy Yankee narrative coming off the World Series against the Dodgers. No,
6: that they'd learned a work ethic, that they'd button things up and get flying right.
5: Despite the fact we're the third worst fielding team in majors this year, that's not going to carry over into the play. Oh, the lazy Yankees.
6: Hey, it was 162
5: Yankees.
6: Isolated games.
5: The lazy
6: that
5: Yankees.
6: Doesn't work.
5: Lincoln Riley would say, you know, we were just 175 errors away from being undefeated. The Yankees tonight go down to the Rays. 5-1, a game in which they commit 5-2.
6: Yeah, two Ben Rice.
5: Two Ben Rice home runs. So my dad is happy Ben Rice at home runs.
6: Did he have
5: him
6: in the beat the streak?
5: No. The beat the streak is over until next year. We go in with a one-game streak.
6: Oh, okay, good. Yeah. Well, your long road begins with the first step.
5: Three errors in the first inning for the Yankees. Four for the game. It was at 5, and they changed one at the end to a fielder's choice.
6: Well, it's good.
5: The Yankees were terrible. They looked like a little league team tonight. Three errors in the first four plays and nearly a fourth in the first inning as well. Like the Yankees, this could have been a seven-error game for them, and you would say, okay, yeah, I believe it. Like, that's how bad it was. The Yankees were terrible. Jazz Chisholm, seeing him out there tonight, the end of the game when they kept showing, you know, video of all the bad plays and all the errors, and Chisholm is at the center of basically every one. Like, he just looked like a guy. He looked like the kid in the little league where, boy, he's made six errors and you just hope nobody hits the ball to him again because he's going to make another error. He's going to cry and he's never going to want to play baseball again. Like, that was Jazz Chisholm. Like, the play that didn't go down as an error, but when the Yankees are, it's 1-1 in the fifth inning. It's 1-1 in the fifth inning, and the Rays have second and third and nobody out. And the entire infield is in except for Chisholm. And what happens? It's a little nubber that Chisholm has to come in and get and has no play at the plate because he was playing too far back. The only place you can go is first base. Like, that's a huge error, but that doesn't go in as an error. Like, that's how bad the Yankees played tonight, right? Lombard, I think, made three errors, but they gave him one. Right, like the Yankees played so incredibly little league and lazy Yankees tonight. Like, again, and that's the thing, is that this is the same narrative that has dogged them going back 2.5 years, that they can't make these plays. You go back to the World Series and the lazy Yankee narrative, you would think, okay, we got to get rid of that. Right? Not that you got to go all David Stearns and say run prevention is our number one thing this offseason, but you got to think, coming off the World Series where Judge drops the fly ball and the miscommunication with Cole and Rizzo at first base, okay, the lazy Yankee narrative's got to get out the window. We got to be able to make plays. Mm-hmm. And you would think that coming off of this series against the Red Sox, where doesn't matter, no Aaron Judge, we look great. We scored 18 runs. We blew them out, man. It was an incredibly impressive short series win where the Red Sox, like, what the hell happened to us against our biggest rival? And the Yankees, they felt like intangibly they had something going on. No Aaron Judge, doesn't matter. And now so far in this series, they've been terrible. They can't hit the ball. But tonight, the errors, this is inexcusable what you saw tonight from the Yankees.
6: Yeah, we've talked about the fact with no Judge in the lineup, what the batting order has been, the run production, and all of that, right? You expect it to be lower. And ta-da, it is, as evidenced by the fact that they have two hits outside of the Rice home runs. But the idea being that everything else has to be buttoned up, and your rotation got healthy. Your pitching has been great down the stretch. In that Red Sox series, you struggled to get anything going against the starters for whatever reason. He's got an extension, but Chad Tracy decided to go to the pen, and then it was like you got your smelling salts and you started forming a conga line around the bases. Okay, that's great. This is the Rays, team you've been chasing. the entire season. You know runs are going to be at a premium. A team that doesn't beat itself when it gets to the bullpen, that it's going to be one great arm after another. Something you expected from the Red Sox. Clearly that went awry, but expecting that to carry over is just foolhardy. But you look at that first inning, and it's just a cavalcade of errors. The pitch count starts going up for Schlittler, so he's not long for the game, right? He doesn't get hit necessarily hard, but it starts to come in bunches as he gets to the fifth inning. And before you know it, he's out of the game. And now we're into the pen, and your offense is anemic. But it's the devil in the details, right? One extra base, one extra opportunity, and another pitch that you have to make creates problems. And while overall, I mean, five runs, something they've scored with some regularity, you won 93 games on the year.
3: Mm-hmm.
6: You were the fifth worst fielding team with only Colorado Yankees and all the usual suspects behind you.
3: Lazy Yankees.
6: But you come into this, I mean, wouldn't you want to read Schlittler's mind?
3: Like
6: as he's looking around, like how many long stares did you see from him back to his second base position, back to shortstop?
3: Dude, like sometimes I go, I don't understand how Aaron Boone still has a job. I really don't. Coming off the lazy Yankee narrative and into next year, okay, but he still has a job, even though it's still the same Yankees. It's still the same Yankees as it was a year and a half, 2 years ago now at this point. It's the same. And it's weird because the whole thing is, I could say tonight was surprising, but it also wasn't surprising. Because coming off of the series against the Red Sox, like I said, hey, they got something going on here, man. This Yankee team, the teams you don't want to play, the Yankees and the Padres. And the Padres are basically one strike and a cable away from being up 2-0 against the Brewers. But
6: I tell you, like, what, man, those ground rules, man, they come back to get you, because you saw it again tonight.
3: Yeah, these are the two teams you don't want to play. And all of a sudden, the Yankees, it's not like the Yankees all of a sudden stopped hitting or stuff, but fundamentally, they just look like, how are they even in the playoffs?
6: How about this? Go back to 2025. Let's just complete the cycle, shall we? Fifth worst team this year in terms of team fielding percentage. Let's go back to last year, shall we? Red Sox were last. Rockies.
3: Mm-hmm.
6: Okay.
3: Boy, the Rockies are always going to be there.
6: White Sox. Young team. They had some stretches where, I mean, it was literally minor league baseball. The Cleveland Guardians. All right. Mm-hmm. A couple of playoff teams. The Angels.
3: Mm-hmm. Yeah.
6: Yankees.
3: Yeah,
6: they so 25th not last year. 25th this year. 26th this year. 25th.
3: I mean, look.
6: So, I mean, come on.
3: Lombard, I don't know that you can even put him in the field.
6: Yeah,
3: like,
6: no,
3: you can't have a 500 fielding percentage at shortstop and stay in the game. You can't do it. I mean, I don't know how this is a team that this is how they figured out how they're going to put people on the field. It's like the Yankees decided, okay, here's a young guy coming up and can hit. We're just going to put him out there. Well, where are you going to play him? Shortstop, second base, third base. Have they played those positions? Yeah, a little bit, but we're just going to put him out there. Like there's no real cohesion to the Yankee. Like it's like we have our guys and we're going to put out this line and we're just going to throw guys out there. And for the most part, because the Yankees have a lot of talent, you see where it works. Carried by Aaron Judge, obviously the best hitter in the American League. But overall, like this is not a team where you would say, hey, I feel like they've been built with some sort of plan in place. Like I get what the Brewers are doing. I get what the Dodgers are doing. I get what certain teams are doing, whether you agree or disagree. I get what the Phillies are doing, agree or disagree. The Yankees, I just get, hey, we're just going to throw this guy out there and hope that it works. What do you feel about defensively? Yeah, it's not that important. Right? Like Billy Beane in Moneyball, Brad Pitt. His defense does not matter. Okay, there's certain positions where your defense really doesn't matter. But shortstop, second base, third base, these positions matter. You need defense there. You need something.
6: You're not slugging everybody.
3: Look at this night that's going to send you home. Like if the Yankees quit in game three, I would get it. I would get if suddenly if the Rays get 3-4 runs in the first couple innings and the Boo Birds are out and suddenly it's the end. I get it. I'm not going to be surprised if that happens.
6: Frustrating end. No question about it. But we've talked about it for a long time here on the show between Aaron Boone these last couple years. I know in the post game he was grasping at the air trying to find answers. And then, of course, you looked at Brian Cashman. Like you're in charge of the operation. And clearly there's something amiss when we start looking at what your team is doing. It's the fundamentals, right? Fundamentals of baseball, right? Get them on, get them over, get them in. But you have to be able to field the ball cleanly. And tonight was a comedy of errors.
3: So what did Yankee manager Aaron Boone, who still has his job, what did he have to say following the game? Well, the first question out of the gate was, hey, Aaron, those four errors, what happened?
7: Four errors tonight. What do you think caused this defense to completely unravel?
8: Yeah, I mean, obviously a really rough night, to say the least, for us. So, you know, we got to get over it. We've responded all year to difficult times, and we got to do that again. We got to get ourselves up off the mat. Obviously, tonight was just not good enough for us, and certainly not good enough to beat that club. So we got to get over it and, you know, plan for our lives Tuesday night.
9: As far as getting the offense going, one thing you guys have done well all year is drawn walks. You got 4-2 games. I know some of that's out of your control, but how do you get guys back into that mode where you're getting base runners, getting some walks?
8: Look, I thought we started to really put together some good at-bats, especially in that fifth inning where we chased Peralta, and then Belly puts a really good swing on it, hits it to the fence. So that's a little bit unfortunate there. So I thought in the middle of the game we had a chance to really get ourselves back. We did get ourselves back in the game, but I mean, a couple balls to the right and it's bases clearing double. So, you know, this is not a team that gives you a lot of free passes. They're as good as anyone in the sport at limited
3: walks. All right, you know, stop right there for a second. Like, this is when I hear that, I go, okay. What people don't understand about sports, you hear this thing about the NBA. It's a make or miss league, right? Well, if he makes it, but it's a make or miss. I get it. Well, if he makes that, yeah, I get it. But it's a make or miss league. Every sport is a make or miss league. So when I hear Aaron Boone, well, you know, a few more feet, it was a home run. Yeah, but it wasn't. Oh, you know, a hit to the right, that's two more runs. Yeah, but it didn't happen. Like, I get it, man. Like, I can say that.
6: Look, everybody got excited by that Bellinger long
3: flyout. Hey, if Geno Smith threw four touchdowns yesterday, the Jets would have won. Guess what? He didn't. Right? Like, I mean, I get, hey, if this happened, yeah, but that stuff didn't happen. Right? Again, every sport is make or miss.
6: He gives you about 9 great cliches to go, and then it's like, look, man, a couple more feet, it's a home run, and we're having a different conversation. Hey, you know, but it's a flyout.
3: We get four more runs, we win this game 6-5. I don't know what you guys are so worried about. I don't understand.
6: Bellinger hit, right? It's to the wall, and you see the crowd react a little bit like, uh-oh, he got it. Even the pitcher. As he served it up, lefty on lefty. He's like, oh, no, he got it. No,
3: a few more feet. I get it. I go, yo, hey, one more strike for Mason Miller and the Padres. But yeah, but guess didn't get it. Whether he was tipping pitches or not, right? I mean, he didn't get it.
6: One fewer tip pitch.
3: Yeah, I mean, I can kind of get to the point, well, if the home run doesn't hit a cable and bounce back, that I'm like, okay, now that's something. I understand that.
6: Did you think we'd see that twice in 3 days?
3: Again, with the Yankees tonight, right? Like, I get that part. Hey, we hit a cable. It was going to be a home run, but it hit a cable or hit a catwalk and it bounced back and they caught it. Right. That's okay. Then you want to talk about that.
6: It took a little
3: turn
6: on the catwalk.
3: But here's the catwalk. Yeah. I mean, and TJ clearly wrong, said Fred, because it turned out to not be a home run. Like, I get that part of it, but to sit here and say, well, you know, Bellinger almost hit a home run. Oh, almost. Oh, great. Okay. Yeah. Okay. Great. And you know, ball hit to the right. If that goes in, that's two more runs.
6: That
3: didn't happen.
6: Would have been a bases clearing double, and we would have been in business.
3: That's like me saying, you know, if I met Beyonce and I got to talk to her, we would get married. What does that even mean?
6: The kid might have been able to spin some game.
3: If I ever met Christina Hendricks, she would want to be with me right away. And that, what does it mean? What does it mean? Hey, if Belly hits that a few more feet, what he did.
6: If I was 6 inches taller, I could have been on the mound and solved all of these issues.
3: I mean, really? Yeah.
6: Aaron Boone, baby. That's a guy looking around going, hey, they just extended the Red Sox guy 3 years, man. Come on.
3: Exit out by the Fresca, exit Swollen Dome, the Jason Smith Show with Mike Harmon. Let's find out what's trending right now. The wide world of sports from special delivery Steve DeSager, who told me

0: They're now the first team since to have more players commit an error in a playoff game than they had players get a hit in the playoff game. Yankees had three
1: errors. Did they make more errors than the Jets ran offensive plays yesterday? Is that what happened?
0: I just want to see them have the kind of streak that the Jets just ended, where it was, 450 passes? I lost count.
1: More than that.
0: Till they finally got a pick there. Yeah. Yankees with three errors in the first inning. Rays only led 1-0. They left two men out in the first, two in the second, two more in the third. Four errors in the game for the Yankees. Rays with runners in scoring position were 1-for-13. But after the Yankees left base and loaded top of the fifth, Rays scored four times, bottom of the fifth. 5-2 the final over the Yankees. The save to Brian Barker, his 32nd straight save. Ben Rice of the Yankees, two solo homers. The rest of his team, 2-for-28. And yes, Aaron Judge is still out this series with the strained calf. Cam Schlittler was the losing pitcher tonight. He'd had an ERA on the road of 1.16 this year. Folks were batting 153 against him on the road. He didn't even last five innings tonight. Only two strikeouts for him in his 4 1/3. The Rays lead their division series 2-0. And by the way, happy Freddy Peralta Day. The AL Pitcher of the Month for September was the Tampa Bay starter tonight. No decision. He went 4 2/3, giving up one run. Game 3 in New York on Wednesday. Tonight's attendance in St. Pete was 40,000. I had no idea they even had 40,000 seats in that building, and I'm not kidding. The White Sox are up 2-0 after winning at Cleveland 4-3. Guardians had led 2-0 in the first. For the game, the Cleveland offense, was 4-for-32. And meanwhile, the relievers are just dominating this series so far for the White Sox. Grant Taylor got the save, needing seven pitches to get the last four outs. And the winner, pitcher Sean Burke, in relief, had 5 1/3 no-hit innings until allowing a single in the eighth and was charged with a run. So far this postseason.
1: Yeah, but how many saves did he have tonight for the Whalers against the Canadians?
0: Oh, Sean Burke reference. Yeah. Very good. Didn't even think of that. So far this postseason, by the way, teams to score first, 13-4. We had one yes, one no in that department in the American League tonight. The two NL best of fives each continue Tuesday on FS1. In Monday Night Football, Atlanta dominated at New Orleans 45-24. Off the bench, Brian Robinson had three touchdown runs. The starter, Bijan Robinson, on 19 carries, had 145 yards and two scores. Drake London, five catches, 96 yards. For the Saints, Chris Olave, eight receptions, 116 yards. Ole Miss star running back Kewon Lacy is due to return from injury this Saturday at Vanderbilt, and among the four NHL games, Dallas at home shut out San Jose 5-0. Washington Caps star Alex Ovechkin says this will be his final season. Back to you.
1: Thank you, Steve-O. Coming up next, not one but two big takes off of big happenings week 4 in the NFL. That's next. Jason and Mike, Fox.
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2: 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How about two big NFL takes?
3: Let's go.
2: Number one, 4 weeks into the NFL now. Everything is done. Saw everything tonight. Saw the Falcons win tonight. Your MVP, and I had to tweet this out yesterday, and congratulations everybody who used it as a talking point on their show, because it did really well. Kenneth Walker's your MVP in the NFL the first 4 weeks. Other quarterbacks are having really good seasons, right? Brock Purdy's having a really good season. Josh Allen was having a great season till the last couple weeks. He slowed down a little bit. Lamar Jackson having a great season. Now he's dinged up. Quarterbacks haven't played. But there's no quarterback having a outlier, wow, look at this type of year he's having. Brock Purdy is having a year where we've seen Brock Purdy play like this. No one has had the impact on his team that Kenneth Walker has. Everything the Chiefs are doing offensively, they're able to do because Kenneth Walker being the three-down threat, catching the ball out of the backfield, running it 20, 25 times a game. You got to bring your defenders down. So now you have to jam the box and make sure that he's not running over you, which is opening things up passing wise for the Chiefs. And despite the fact the Chiefs have trouble with their playmakers, keeping them healthy, Rashee Rice is in and out of the lineup. Thornton now is hurt. He's out for a while. Right. Yeah. I'm sure Tyreek Hill will come back now because he supposedly is picking a new team in the next couple of days. And I can't believe it's going to be anybody but the Chiefs. Everything the Chiefs are doing, Patrick Mahomes' comeback, is because Kenneth Walker is the best player in the NFL. He has been the most valuable player in the NFL the first 4 weeks, right? Other guys, really talented, terrific. We talked about Bijan Robinson, but the Falcons are the Falcons. They'll be lucky if they finish 500. The Chiefs now may be back to being the best team in the AFC again. And every single time you watch the Chiefs with a big play, what are they doing? Is it Mahomes to Kelsey? No, we're doing something with Kenneth Walker. It's either a run play, it's a pass to him in the flat, it's something involving Kenneth Walker, who through 4 weeks, nobody has had a bigger impact. He has been the MVP of the NFL.
3: Oh, he's been fantastic thus far. And look, I tell you, keep saying it on the Flex podcast, go pick up your Emmett Johnson shares now, because eventually they do have to back off a little bit as it... You're playing for January, February. The Tyreek Hill situation should give them that over-the-top receiver. And I don't know what he's got left, but they're going to give it the old college try. And it's a perfect reunion with Bieniemy being back there as the coordinator with Andy Reid and all of that. But you're looking at a guy who's been just a workhorse thus far. Historically, going back to his collegiate career, some injuries where you needed a second back. So maybe that pushes back, but the show's today. Through 4 weeks, he's been fantastic. Look, no question about it.
2: And the only thing is, you bring up a great point, is that, okay, he's never had this kind of responsibility in his career. He's always been someone that has split the job. Is he going to be okay with 20, 25 carries a week? Are we going to still see the same Kenneth Walker week 12, week 13, week 14? That's going to be the big question, right? But right now, though, everything is great.
3: Yeah, for now, eventually I think they have to be judicious about it and recognize, given the history, and just, you don't want a guy at 400 touches going into the playoffs. Yeah. I mean, it's just boring. But what's interesting is you look at league MVP, and you mentioned all the quarterbacks at the top, and that's fun. In terms of other skill position players ahead of him on the board, Jahmyr Gibbs of your Detroit Lions. Meanwhile, for offensive player of the year, currently the leader in the clubhouse at plus 330, to show you the lunacy of such awards.
2: Take number two. Two officials were suspended today after having really bad run-ins on Sunday. Jeff Seaman, Adrian Hill, both suspended for games for instances of, quote, unprofessional conduct toward a player. Seaman especially. You saw the video of him cursing at Cardinals tight end Trey McBride during Sunday's loss to the Giants. He wanted a penalty called, didn't get it, and you can see Seaman cursing him out a couple of times.
3: What do you think his dad would say about right? all this?
2: Like,
3: what would Jerry Seaman say?
2: Jerry Seaman, yeah. I can imagine Jerry Seaman just walking around, hey, blank you, Staubach, blank you, Bradshaw, right? This when I saw this, I said, okay, I want to make sure it's not AI. Because I've never seen this ever. Never seen this with an official doing this. Yes, all the boilerplate things you would expect. Was this the right decision? Yes. If you're going to ask players to be respectful towards officials, it's got to go both ways. Was this out of bounds for an official? Yes. All the easy stuff, you know. But the bigger thing is, this can be a watershed moment in officiating. Because if this doesn't tell you that no matter what the sport, NFL, NBA, WNBA, that officials have their favorites and their non-favorites that they officiate in favor, not in favor of, nothing else does. Apparently, I'll tell you what, Jeff Seaman may hate the Cardinals, may hate Trey McBride. Maybe he talks too much, whatever reason, but you can tell he's not going to get any calls when you are cursing out another player. This is where reform should come in and say, all right, we got to hold officials to a higher standard now, because it's gotten too out of control in all of these sports with what's being called and when it's being called. This is where you can now say, hey, you're going to be evaluated every single game. Your status is not guaranteed. You need to be making sure that you get a clean grade and there's no evidence of bias towards any team. Like, this is where you can start official reform, officiating reform, and you can cite this as the big cause.
3: Well, we also look at just what, through the first 4 weeks, the number of penalties across the league. Some of these games become unwatchable, right? That Chargers game, look, they're terrible. And you got Jim Harbaugh actually going back at reporters asking questions about Justin Herbert. Going, that doesn't sound like a question.
2: How many touchdowns have been negated?
3: 17.
2: 17. 17. The Jets had 17 interceptions called back yesterday because of penalties.
3: It sure as hell seemed like it. But, you know, we go back to college runs and whatever, where you get into the emotions. I get that. And there's back and forth, and you've got complainers, and we certainly see that. We'll talk about it for the NBA. But here, you also, it's one of the data points that you're looking at when an official crew is assigned to a game. You know, do they call holding? Do they call defensive holding? What, like, what's the point of emphasis for that particular crew, or do they let it fly?
2: You could take a really bad story and turn it into a positive. That would be something great for all sports.
3: Huge!
2: Exit out by the Fresca exit, Swollen Dome. For Mike, I'm Jason. Coming up next, my buddy Ben Maller. Fox.
3: Wing night!
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26: The top-seeded Tampa Bay Rays beat the Yankees again 5-2 and lead their division series 2-0. Game 3 in New York on Wednesday. The Yankees committed 4 errors in this one, 3 in the first inning. Rays eventually got 4 runs in the fifth. The White Sox are up 2-0 after winning at Cleveland 4-3. The save to Grant Taylor, who needed all of 7 pitches to get the last 4 outs. The Guardians had led 2-0 in the first inning. The two NL best-of-fives each continue Tuesday on FS1. In Atlanta, tied at a game apiece, lefty pitcher Chris Sale will start game 3 against the Dodgers' Yoshinobu Yamamoto. Also, it's Milwaukee up 2-0 playing at San Diego Tuesday night. Atlanta, in the Monday night football game, dominated at New Orleans, beating the Saints 45-24. Bijan Robinson, 19 carries, 145 yards, and 2 touchdowns. I'm Steve DeSager.
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31: Well, pinstripes in paradise. Losers, welcome in the beginning of another night of the Ben Maller Show. 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My God, what's wrong with these people? Anyway, we're hanging out here. The prodigiously powerful microphones of FSR emanating live from the Mecca of the Maller Militia, guaranteed human. As we hang out here side by side, and the Holy Trinity The Holy Trinity from the world-famous Fox Sports Radio studios. Alf the alien opiner, Ferg Dog, and Malaprop Guy demanding that this show is an express. 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All right, so we are back at it here on this Tuesday show, still late Monday night. In the West, we have made an editorial decision to begin the show. Our lead, talking baseball. We go to the Sunshine State, where there were actually fans in attendance. Very rare to see a Rays game where there's actually people in the crowd. It's a lot of Yankee fans, a lot of New York transplants that live in that area. Yankees spring training home, and Yankees played like a spring training team, which is appropriate. Now, we were planning on leading off this night, talking about the NFL. The NFL is king. We know that. That Falcons-Saints game was so bad. How bad was it? It's not worthy of leading off the night here. The Falcons absolutely mollywopped the New Orleans Saints. So we will start with the baseball. And upset brewing by the Bay. Upset brewing by the Bay. If you did not watch, perhaps not. Someone named Richie Palacios. I have no idea who that is. But Richie Palacios hit a two-run single, four-run fifth inning. So a two-ribby single, four-run fifth inning. And the Tampa Bay baseball team taking advantage of the sloppy Joe defense played by the New York baseball team from the American League as they end up beating Cam Schlittler and the Yankees 5-2. Mr. Cy Young, Cam Schlittler, and the Yankees take it on the chin, and that means that the Tampa Bay baseball team has won the first two games of this series. They only have to win one more to advance. The Rays are one victory away from reaching the American League divisional title into the ALCS and the Final Four, best of five. So game three will head back to the Bronx, best of five there at Yankee Stadium. And a listener emailed and said, aren't your coworkers having a party in New York for the Yankees? I wonder who's bringing the funeral potatoes to that thing. Yikes. All right. Anyway, listen, the story here is on the Bronx Bombers side. That's the better story, the losing locker room. The Yankees had not one, not two, not three, but four. Four miscues, another defensive blunder from the New York Yankees there, one after another. They had three unearned runs, and that set the Yankees up for defeat. A great start there with three errors right off the bat. The Yankees are now one defeat away from falling short of their 28th World Series title for the 17th straight year. You hate to see it unless you don't. Just think, if you're in high school, like there's a high school kid that's never seen the Yankees win the World Series. The Yankees are not that far away from becoming like the Dallas Cowboys, who always talk about how good they used to be. And the thing that I love about this is the Yankee fan doesn't realize how perilous this situation is. They don't get it. And I find that fascinating. Like 17 years, they're not going to win this year. So 17 years without winning, and they're just going to keep the status quo and all that. Now, Cam Schlittler postgame said that New York did not play our brand of baseball. And so I thought that was a really good jumping off point. That resonated with me. Did it resonate with you? Okay. It did? No? Okay. Yeah, Cam Schlittler saying that New York did not play our brand of baseball. So let's discuss the question. Is Aaron Boone, the skipper, ultimately responsible for the Yankees' four-error monstrosity in this playoff game? So I've got Billboard 200, Morgan and Morgan, and Hannah, the hula girl. And we will combine all of these things together, and we hope to speak the Queen's English, or something close to it, the Maller version of the Queen's English. So, A, how delicious is this Yankees disaster for everyone who is not wearing pinstripes right now, right? Oh, my God. Now, I know my friend's Jill in Minnesota, Yankee fan, and I don't think E-Dog in New York is. I don't think he cares about that. Uncle Mo. Uncle Mo's a Yankee fan in Jersey. We got a few others. Our friend from the supermarket grocery store, Steve. So there's some guys that are Yankee fans out there. For them, they're bummed out. But for the rest of us, it was hilarious watching the Yankees try to play baseball. It was just freaking great. It's like a Saturday afternoon at the neighborhood park. Where are the orange slices? My God. One of baseball's glamour franchises, the New York Yankees, sponsored by Chico's Bail Bonds. They transformed into the Bad News Bears is what they did there. And Aaron Boone, he's in the big chair. Whee! Aaron Boone. Good old Aaron Boone. Lifetime employment like a Supreme Court justice. You can't get rid of Aaron Boone. It is never his fault. No, it's not. Because everyone else is micromanaging. And Brian Cashman was like, we can't fire Aaron Boone because he just does what we tell him to do. He has no culpability in any of this. He does get the biggest slice of the blame pie. Not that it matters. The Yankees don't get rid of him. I guess they used their quota, a previous generation, getting rid of managers to get rid of Aaron Boone. So the philosophy is rather simple here when you talk about the Yankees' approach to baseball and how bad they were defensively. You're either coaching it or you're allowing it to happen. And my favorite was Ryan McMahon, who absolutely sucks as a hitter. He's not a big league hitter. The only reason the man's in the lineup is for defense. And he made an error. So good. So good. So the Yankees were, the word is bedraggled. That is how they played, bedraggled. And you are how you play. And this was fundamentally flawed. And it continues to be a fundamentally flawed baseball team. A low IQ baseball team, the New York Yankees, who were frazzled yet again. The moment was too big. Bright lights, big city, my fat tuchus for the New York Yankees. The lights got bright, and we know what happened. They rode the vomit comet. That's exactly what happened. So Cam Schlittler saying that this was not Yankees baseball is measurably not true. It's a lie, lie, lie, lie, lie, lie, lie, lie, lie by Cam Schlittler. It just is. In fact, I would argue what I have seen in the first two games of this series, Yankees and Rays, is qualified to make the Billboard 200 for Aaron Boone's October Greatest Hits album. Now, it will not top my favorite Aaron Boone Greatest Hits moment, Game 5 World Series 2024, Yankees and Dodgers in the Bronx, when Gerrit Cole failed the cover, first base, Anthony Volpe misplayed a ball in the infield, and Aaron Judge went Edward Scissorhands in the outfield. And that was still better than this because it was the World Series, obviously. This is outstanding. You look at this. You had the base-running boo-boo in Game 1. Yankees get shut out. They've had one guy hit. Ben Rice is oh so nice. Everyone else sucks for the Yankees. And perhaps they have to watch the tape. Now, coaches always say, well, I want to watch the tape. I got to watch the tape. Now, I would argue not the tape from the games. What they have to do is they have to go on eBay right now and start typing around some things. And I recommend, and I'm never wrong about these things, the Yankees have to get their hands on a VHS player, and then they have to get their hands on a Fred McGriff-endorsed Tom Emanski defensive fundamentals videotape. That's what they need, clearly. Meanwhile, those pesky Rays, the no-name Rays, poison for television, bad TV, the Tampa Bay Rays. Yes, not must-see TV, must-like. What's that? There's some dude on TikTok more famous than anybody on the Tampa Bay Rays. It's a team that was picked up out of the lost and found, a hodgepodge of nothingness there in Tampa, and yet it's working. It's working. They sit one win away from the Final Four, the Tampa Bay Rays. Just one little win away. Meanwhile, we now go to Ohio. And don't look now, but that team from the south side of Chicago, the baddest part of town, getting her done. That was the undercard. Game 2 from the land. Brandon Montgomery getting her done there. He ripped a two-ribby double down the right field line, and that was in the sixth inning. Go-ahead run scored for Chicago, and someone named Sean Burke allowed one hit over five and a third innings of relief. It was the dreaded bullpen game for the Southsiders as they rally past the team formerly known as the Indians, 4-3. So the team from Chicago up 2-0 in the ALDS. Game three is Wednesday at the corporately named ballpark in Chicago, where the White Sox can clinch their first postseason series at home since 1906. No one was alive. Not a single man or woman was alive. Now, who was alive then? All right, so anyway, that's what's on the line. But the better story, as always, on the loser's side of things. So Cleveland's offense has completely vanished into thin air at the worst possible time, wasting another outstanding pitching performance. And so the question, how embarrassed are the Guardians to waste Gavin Williams? This guy's a horse. He's a Clydesdale. To waste Gavin Williams' 11 strikeout performance. So how embarrassing is it for the team known after a bridge? They're named, well, that's embarrassing enough. Can it get any more embarrassing than your team is named after a bridge? Okay, of course, the White Sox are named after a sock. So that's embarrassing too. They're all embarrassing names. All right, so in terms of how embarrassing is it? It's so embarrassing, someone needs to call Morgan and Morgan, because Gavin Williams has a legitimate malpractice case. That's how bad this was. All right, and Williams serving prime rib on the mound. You get a slab of prime rib, you get a slab of prime rib, and 11 strikeouts, outstanding. And the Guardians showed up with plastic forks. Bad job by them. So Cleveland treating the home plate area to get around and score, treating that like it requires TSA pre-check. It's very hard to do that, and the Maller diagnosis here, the team formerly known as the Indians suffering from the extreme case of tight tuchus syndrome. It's a seasonal allergy that pops up in October. Now, meanwhile, the White Sox manager, Will Venable, throwing bullpen games like he's emptying the junk drawer, and it's working. Now, you know how I feel about bullpen games. One of my pet peeves. I hate it. But Venable out there conducting a bring-your-own-pitcher night to the ballpark, and Cleveland still sucked. It's unreal. It's a spring training style, and the White Sox are using it. We've seen it a lot in the playoffs. It is unbecoming. If baseball had real leadership, a real boss with balls, this would not happen. But Rob Manfred's there looking clueless. He was actually in the Cleveland White Sox ballpark there. They showed him on TV, and he looked dazed and confused, as he always does. Completely clueless as the commissioner. But it's a spring training thing. It's like they did this in spring training. They still do it in spring training. Get your innings in. Go out and golf. Now they do it in the playoffs. It's wild. They've done it in the World Series. Yeah. My God. So it is alarming that the team from Northern Ohio got food poisoning at essentially a pitching potluck. That's all it was. And so everyone loves to talk in the baseball media about the culture of Cleveland, the culture club they have going on there in Cleveland, which is just wonderful. They have great culture, wonderful culture. So does the culture know how to hit in October? Because it doesn't seem like it knows how to hit in October. It seems like it's forgotten that over the years. And the manager, Stephen Vogt, claims that the team he has thrives. They thrive with their backs against the wall, which they can all talk about next week when the team has a get-together, a goodbye party on a pontoon boat while they're fishing. They can say, oh, yeah, we love our backs against the wall. We are going to do great. All right, last word. Let's move away from the American. Let's go to the National League side of things and the big controversy of the day in Major League Baseball out of San Diego, where Padres manager Craig Stammen was asked about the viral social media post claiming that the Brewers had cracked the code on Mason Miller. Did you see this? No? All right, so Craig Stammen was asked about this. He dismissed the social media investigators that claimed they had uncracked the code, they being the Brewers, and they had video to back it up, that Mason Miller was tipping his pitches during his Game 2 meltdown in the ninth inning. Now, the suspicions grew as Milwaukee repeatedly laid off the lethal as an anaconda pitch, the slider during the ninth inning comeback, which is typically a pitch that hitters do not lay off of. They don't. They normally swing at that, and that's the secret power. So Miller threw 40 pitches over the two innings, only 21 for strikes. It's like a 50-50 proposition for Mason Miller. He walked three Brewers before Jackson Churio had the biggest hit in recent Brewers history there, and they get the win. So Craig Sammons said that San Diego has a staff specifically assigned to detect pitch tipping and insisted the Padres are completely on top of it. That's what he said. He dismissed the online chatter, the detective work online, saying the internet can be crazy. That's his quote. The internet can be crazy, from the Padres manager, while expressing complete and total confidence, of course, the Padres know what they're doing. Wink, wink, nod, nod. So here's the question on this one. Did Padres manager Craig Sammons successfully kill the internet-driven Mason Miller pitch-tipping controversy, or did he simply pour gasoline on it? So in terms of the idea that he successfully killed the story, please, right? We don't buy that at all. He consulted with Hannah the Hula Girl, and they got together and they decided to pour Arco top-tier gasoline all over this particular story. Now, Sammons never, it's very important to listen to the words, he never explicitly said Mason Miller wasn't tipping his pitches. And tip pitching or tipping pitches is not like a new thing. As long as you don't get out a 17 camera setup with buzzers and trash cans like the cheating a-holes, it is allowed. Baseball for years used to employ really senile old men. And they'd put these guys who were in their 80s in uniform. When I was a kid, it was like the dumbest thing. Why is that guy in uniform? Oh, because he was good at finding the tells, and who was tipping pitches and what they were doing. And I remember the Angels, I used to go to those games. They had a guy named Jimmy Reese, who was really a nice man. Right? Everyone said how nice Jimmy Reese was. And he was around with the Angels. He was Babe Ruth's roommate. But his job was to hit fungos before the game and try to figure out the pitches, like what was coming. Teams have done this. Every team, when I was younger, they all had somebody like this. Anyway, the point is, the manager of the Padres never said, hey, he wasn't tipping pitches. He just said, we're going to take care of it. They're not concerned. Of course, no one's ever concerned about anything. The internet refuses to accept Occam's razor. When a conspiracy theory is available, they dismiss Occam's razor. The simplest answer is most likely the right answer. Now, maybe Mason Miller was tipping his pitches. Maybe Mason Miller was hurt. That's another excuse you all make when somebody doesn't play well. Maybe our friend Andrea can tell us that Mercury was in retrograde. And stay with me here. This is going to blow your mind. Maybe Mason Miller just sucked at a time you cannot suck. No! The baseball intelligentsia cannot process the concept of a random human falling apart in a big moment. No, he must be hurt. He's just tipping his pitches. It was no! No, it can't be that, God forbid, the guy just gagged. Can't say it. Cannot do it. No. So somebody must have cracked some kind of Mason Miller code and Morse code or something along those lines. And every bad performance, this is of the last like 10 years or so, every bad performance needs an alibi. Got to have an alibi. Apparently, he stunk, which sounds pretty good to me. That sounds kosher to me. He stunk is no longer acceptable in American sport. Now, sometimes a professional athlete simply has a lousy day at the office. It does happen. There's no decoder ring required and all that. So we'll see what happens in that game. If the Padres are even in position to put Mason Miller on the mound, they are facing the clergy outside their door right now. Is a priest, a rabbi, a shaman. They're all out there waiting for the last rites to the Padres. It is the Ben Maller Show. If you would like to comment on any of the baseball, you're more than welcome at 877-99 on Fox. That's 877-996-6369. Also on the X Machine at Ben Maller. That is at Ben Maller if you'd like to be part of the live show as we navigate the overnight. And if you stay with us as we work our way through, later this hour we'll have the Who Am I game. Next hour, the Insta Trivia.
0: Wow.
31: We've got the Riddle of the Day. We'll have Maller's Mountain of Money, Cite the Bite. That'll be coming up a little bit later as well. So we have all that to look forward to and a lot of your calls and comments as the baseball playoffs continue. Back to the NL card on a Tuesday as the Braves and Dodgers, the early game of the year in the divisional round. Chris Sale and Yamamoto, pretty good, pretty good. All right, meanwhile, as that series continues and the Brewers and the Padres, is it true? One of baseball's star postseason, hold on, let me put these guys on hold here, hold on a sec. One of the premier players who's still in the baseball playoffs taking a shot at one of his former bosses. We'll explain some controversy, baseball style. We'll get to that. We'll take your calls, the whole thing, and we will do it next. However, it is a block party kind of a day. It is the A block. Let's see if we can find out what hour it is right now.
1: Number one.
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0: The Ben Maller Show on Fox Sports Radio. As we continue on here, just beginning the red eye flight. We'll be here to the wee hours of the morning. Some would say we're already in the wee hours of the morning, but we're here all night. Hanging out, keeping you company. And if you would like to participate in this show, it is interactive. Do a lot, not some cheesy podcast recorded who knows when. Well, this does become a cheesy podcast, but it's actually live right now.
1: I like cheese.
0: Congratulations. That sounds like that kid, I like turtles. I like that. All right. Anyway, 877-99 on Fox, on X, at Ben Maller.
2: That's the boss.
0: Yes, at Ben Maller. Follow that account, otherwise don't bother. We won't read your comments on the show. Lorena is here, FSR Tech Queen.
1: Hi, Bill.
0: Right there, you can say hello to her. And Koopaloop at a Bronco fan. That's a Bronco fan. Later this hour, we'll have the Who Am I game. We have some Maller math and a headliner in the baseball postseason making some waves, or did he make waves? There's some controversy on a well-known, highly decorated MLB player. We'll get to that coming up in a little bit, as well as we're back at it here, and a lot of people have things to say. A lot of things to say here, and let's see, what else do we know? Page Dan, Baltimore Freeloader account writes and says, nothing like a great Jimmy Reese story that the young audience can relate to. As you know, a lot of kids are up listening with that radio under the pillow. I recall Jimmy hitting fungos to Honus Wagner and watching Cy Young tip his pitches. Yeah. The Red Sox had, who did the Red Sox? It was Johnny Pesky, right? That was their Jimmy Reese. Every team had one of those guys. What else do we have? Let's see. Page Dan. Read that. Attilio writes in from Florida. He says, I have to sadly agree with you, Ben. Until Brian Cashman is gone, we are stuck with Boone and losing in the playoffs. If only George was here. There you go. Jill in Minnesota says, do not blame Cam. The Yankees had four errors. They broke a record. Now, I'm not blaming Cam Schlittler. I'm merely pointing out he said this is not the Yankee brand of baseball, and my memory of the Yankees in the postseason is exactly this brand of baseball. Shannon Des Moines writes in. He says the only way to make the Falcons and the Saints worse would be to have Andrew in Bakersfield call in and tell us more about it. He says those primetime games living up to the hype unless they don't. So he says, what else do we have? Let's see, Page Dan. King Roy says, for the second time in 3 days, a baseball hits the roof of a dome stadium. Coinky dink, I think not. Major League Baseball told both Tampa Bay and New York to hit the roof at Tropicana to remind the fair weather fans that this stuff happens, and both teams know the rules, whether they like it or not. Curmudgeon Wayne in Duluth says, let's go Maller, time's a ticket. Now, I'll get to that when I want to. That's an add-on item. It is not, I don't get paid to do your little Twitter. In fact, I could just completely get off Twitter. I'd be fine doing that. I don't think the show would be bad or anything like that. I'd just move somewhere else. And it's an add-on item. Now, if you want to pay for Maller Plus, Curmudgeon Wayne, you'll get your little rundown. But it's a one-man band. I can only do so many things. Got to watch two games and all this other stuff. I don't have time for your little rundown bullcrap. Overnight Joe writes in from New York. He says, Ben, I have been listening to you for years from your first part-time gig with Fox Sports Radio. That was one of the greatest monologues ever. Having to deal with all these Yankee fans here in upstate New York is terrible. So you described it perfectly. Them getting beat. That's from Overnight Joe, keeping the TV station on the air there. So people get their television. People need television. It's very important that you get your television. Let's go to the phones, and we'll say hello to Eeny, Meeny, Miney, Moe. No Andrew in Bakersfield, but we do have Lucky Tony, who's in the Bay Area. Hello, Lucky Tony. Welcome.
3: Hey, Ben. In this dream, I'm walking up to a taco truck in an empty parking lot, and as I'm walking up to the window, there's a guy off to the side near the taco truck. And when I go to the window, he basically cut in front of me. So I think to myself to say something, but then, you know, he was there before me, so I be quiet. And as he's ordering, there's a guy who stands where he was at before. They start talking in Spanish, so I don't understand it, but I could tell that they're friendly with each other. So I think, man, this guy better not try to, you know, cut with his friend, because, you know, I'm in line. So go figure, the guy orders his food and he walks away. The other guy tried to dart in front of him. So I says, hey, man, there's an effing line. And I could tell by their faces that they didn't appreciate the way I was talking to them. So there's a lot to this dream, but I'll cut to the chase. So as I'm walking away with my food, I'm looking around to make sure that, you know, nothing's going to happen. And I see three guys, probably the same guys, and another guy coming from across the street. So I reach into my pocket, get my pocket knife, and I was going to hit the trigger to let the springboard go. But I kind of thought, well, if it doesn't lock and I start swinging, then there could be a problem. So then I grabbed the blade with my finger to try to open it up the old-fashioned way. And then I think, man, my hand's on the blade. This isn't good. You know, you shouldn't have your hand on a blade if you're about to get down. So then I went back to the spring-loaded trigger. And when I hit the spring load and turned to him, I woke up. Thanks, bud.
0: All right, thank you. Let's see here. What do we have? Let me do this story here. So Ronald Acuna Jr., who was supposed to be a Hall of Famer and amazing and all that for the Atlanta Braves, and he's mostly been hurt in his time in Atlanta. He did win an MVP. Get off to that fast start in his career. It was the rookie of the year. And then

0: just asked Ronald Acuna Jr. about Atlanta coaches now that Brian Snitker is no longer managing the Atlanta baseball team. So the clip has been translated, and it's been bouncing around the interweb. And according to the clip, they claim that Ronald Acuna Jr., his response to being asked about what it's like now with the Braves, with the new coaches, now that Brian Snitker is gone, Acuna apparently said, according to one translation, he said, "All good, bro. They didn't bother me again. You know that blank blank thought he was the king," close quote. Now there's some saying, well, he didn't exactly say that because the word that I bleeped, I'm not allowed to say, it is the same name as a former NFL linebacker that used to work here at Fox Sports Radio and the same surname as the old Atlanta Braves manager for many, many years ago. So that is the quote bouncing around. There's other people saying, well, it's not exact, and there's some nuance when you use, you know, language. Obviously, there's different versions of the translations and whatnot, so it was lost in translation.
1: You mean Bobby Cox?
0: And Brian Cox worked here. Bobby Cox, yeah, okay. Absolutely. And for Halloween, Coop, I know you're hoping you get a sucker, right? You want to get a little sucker there for Halloween, right? That'd be nice. Go out trick-or-treating, yeah, all right. Anyway, so we'll see. Skeptical. I speak Spanglish. I don't speak Spanish. I speak Spanglish, so I'm not the right person to translate. So I'm basing this off other people's translation, and that's what they're saying. So we'll keep an eye on that. Now, as far as the Mahler math is concerned, it ain't looking good here. It is not looking good. And the New York Yankees, in all best-of-five postseason series, teams with a 2-0 lead have gone on to win the series 83 of 93 times. That's 89%. So based on what has happened, Tampa Bay has an 89% chance of advancing. Teams that have won the first two games at home in the divisional series with the current 2-2-1 format have gone on to win the series 33 out of 36 times. That is 92%. Remember, as the great Dick Stockton taught me years ago, stats tell you what has happened, not what's going to happen. So that is what has happened in regards to these short series. We'll see if that continues. And the Tampa Bay Rays in good shape. So are the Chicago White Sox. And teams that have won the first two games on the road in the divisional series with the current format have gone on to win 17 of 19, which is 89%. Let's say hello to Andrea. She's the astrology insider, and she's in the Bay Area right there. She's hanging out with us. Hello, Andrea. Welcome.
2: Hello, Ben. How are you?
0: If I was any better, I'd be taking a nap. But no, I'm not. Well, actually, I guess sleeping. Most people sleep at this time. But, I'm not a big napper. And lately, I took a couple of naps. Very rare for me to nap. But what's on your mind, Andrea? How can we help you?
2: Yes. No, we definitely need your energy. So thank you, Ben. A lot going on planetarily. And, it's really interesting. Obviously, I always listen to your show. I'm a loyal listener and caller. And I heard you say, is Mercury retrograde? Let's see, maybe Andrea will call.
0: Yes, I smoked you out. My evil plan worked. And here you are to save the day, yes.
2: Well, you're very tuned in, I'll tell you. Check this out, Ben. Mercury is not retrograde, but Venus is retrograde. That's more rare. It's once every 2 years for 6 weeks.
0: Ah.
2: Started October 3rd, just a couple of days ago.
0: Yeah.
2: When Austin Wells, had that really bad error and the Yankees lost the game. He, went for third base. And
0: yeah.
2: He should have just stayed at second.
0: Make the third out at third base. Cannot do it. Yeah. Bad job by
2: that
0: you.
2: That is
0: yeah.
2: True. So Venus retrograde, October 3rd to November 13th, it rules relationships and finances. And it's in Scorpio and Libra. So when Venus retrogrades, we review, rethink, reassess our relationships, our finances. Basically, when a planet retrogrades, it's really kind of a time when there can be more errors. And check this out, Ben. Mercury will retrograde October 24 to November 13th.
0: Oh.
2: So we'll be dealing with a double retrograde of Mercury and Venus coming up for the next few weeks.

0: Aha, double your pleasure, double your fun. Okay. Yeah. Keep an eye out for that. All right.
1: Yes. So that's a rare occurrence. So I wanted to alert the Malheur Militia and your listeners about Venus being retrograde now rules relationships and finances. People coming back from the past can happen. Also with Venus retrograde, rethinking finances. And then Mercury retrogrades October 24 to November 13. So we will be dealing with a double retrograde. So that's coming up soon. And in the meantime,
0: all right, prepare. Please brace for double retrograde. Hold on to your table, please. Hold on to your table. Double retrograde. Weed Man Hippie right now is freaking out. You know he's freaking out there in Miami. You know he's like, oh, my God, no, I don't need this. I do not need this.
1: Yeah, I'm sure he'll be calling it to your show quite a bit. And
0: Well, I'm up against the clock. We'll leave it there. But thank you, Andrea, and Virgo in service on X. Thank you, Andrea. There you go. All right. Be well. There she goes, our friend Andrea. Checking in. See if anything happens with this Ronald Acuna Jr. story, whether that was legit or not. We'll see. Here is the Who Am I game. This is where we pretend to be somebody else. We call it the Who Am I game. So Grant Taylor of the White Sox became the first MLB reliever since me to have 4-plus outs in each of their first three career postseason appearances. Again, Grant Taylor of the White Sox has become the first MLB reliever since me to record 4 or more outs in each of their first three career postseason appearances. Who am I? That is the question. The answer, we'll get to it. We'll do it next.
2: Malheur Militia. You already know this.
0: Spoiler alert!
2: But we need to remind you. Ben has a YouTube channel for the show.
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2: Just search The Ben Malheur Show.
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2: 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Push that thumbs up icon and comment away. Let Ben know how smart he really is.
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7: 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That's a record for October. Russia is denying reports a laboratory accident with plague bacteria led to the death of a scientist. A new report says book bans in public schools are at a record high, with Texas having the most with 8,100 banned books.
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0: The Ben Maller Show on Fox Sports Radio. Still trying to figure out why there's a teleprompter in the studio. It's very annoying. It's right in my line of sight.
1: Who needs that?
0: I don't know. It's very dusty. And the only one I've ever worked with that needed a telestrator was Tom Looney. But he's not working here, so maybe they took that from the old Benny versus the Penny studio and they got the old telestrator Looney. Telestrator Tom, we called him. Used that a lot on the TV show back in the day. But it is here, and it's literally right in front of me. Now, I already couldn't see behind the glass anyway. I literally cannot see Cupido. I can barely make out the outline, the silhouette of Lorena. That's it. I can kind of see, but I cannot. Literally, the telestrator's right in front. It's a small problem. It's a first world problem. But it's a problem. Fifth Hour podcast, not a problem. 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Check out the Fifth Hour podcast. 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If you'd like to recommend someone that we chat with on the Fifth Hour podcast, feel free to email in realfifthhour@gmail.com for that. And thank you. Back to it. All right, back to it. And here we go. Pay off the Who Am I game. And
2: who?
0: Here it is. Someone named Grant Taylor of the White Sox, becoming the first MLB reliever since me to record four more outs in each of their first three career postseason appearances. That is the question. What is the answer?
2: Who?
0: And let's see, does anyone know the answer? By the way, our buddy Tree from Chicago hanging out in London. But that, pretty cool, man. What a baller. Out there hanging out. A little Bears football. Greg.
3: Quickly.
0: The real estate mogul says Archie Bunker. Who else do we have? Liberty Bibberty from OG Art Puffin.
2: Who?
0: Very funny. Joe Carter from Scrooge. Page down. Trevor Lawrence, who's 27 today from Late Night Drug Tester. Charlie in Wisconsin says Ben Meatball Marinara Sub Maller. That's the answer. Thank you, Charlie, for the AI giving Alpha Sandwich. Skeletor from Alf the Alien Opiner. Mr. Bill from Truck Stop Fungus dating himself. Tom Selleck from Doc Dan also dating himself. Do you have an answer, Lorena?
1: Shia LaBeouf.
0: No, it's Al Holland over 40 years ago for the Phillies in 1983. Al Holland. That's an old guy name,
3: Maller,
0: Al Holland.
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16: The Atlanta Falcons dominated the Monday night football game at New Orleans 45-24. Bijan Robinson with 145 yards rushing and two scores. His backup, Brian Robinson, had three touchdown runs. The Ravens don't know yet if quarterback Lamar Jackson with his bad ankle can play Sunday night at Atlanta. Bears quarterback Caleb Williams will not practice this week due to his grade 2 strained hamstring. Seattle is signing running back Joe Mixon, and Ole Miss star running back Kewon Lacy is due to return from injury this Saturday. In the AL Division Series, top-seeded Tampa Bay is up 2-0 after beating the Yankees 5-2. Ben Rice of New York did hit 2 solo homers. The rest of his team was 2-for-28 at the plate. The Yankees committed 4 errors. The White Sox are up 2-0 after winning at Cleveland 4-3. The two NL best-of-fives each continue Tuesday on FS1. I'm Steve DeSager.
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0: All dressed up, ready to celebrate, and then you had to play the game. Welcome in the beginning of another night and another hour of the Ben Maller Show, hour two, as we hang out here together in the air everywhere. We stop by. Here we are. We're stopping by right now, and we awaken the senses. coast to coast, border to border, and beyond, on the vast and excessively powerful microphones of FSR emanating live from the way. Step right up to the Maller Midway. Guaranteed human from the world famous Fox Sports Radio studios, where the one and only Strip Club John in Cleveland, and Skip DeZip, the former Roastmaster General, back when he was a more active member of the Maller Militia, Skip DeZip. And he said, "Hey, Maller, can you tell me about the bull?" I said, "Yes, for you, Skip DeZip, absolutely. 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And then I think it was Shane in Des Moines, possibly Jay Scoop, who's gone back to school, or maybe it was Milkman Mike in Colorado, who requested some King conversation. Not the Sacramento Kings and not the LA Kings. 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The crown is yours. And we are back at it here. Hope all is going well. We had baseball to begin the festivities. Now we move over to our old friend, the National Football League. There was just one game left. An island game. We love it. What is that, Anthony? What's that?
15: I like football.
0: You do? Okay, we're going to talk football. Calm down. See, that's the kind of drop we need more of. I love that. That's, we can have so much fun with that. Anthony, what should we talk about?
15: I like football.
0: Okay, we'll talk about football, and why not? So our lead this hour is from the Bayou, where somewhere Benjamin is jamming down some jambalaya, and he went to that pig roast in the morning, and then in the nighttime hours, the hometown team, well, they were roasted like a pig. Yes, NFC South slobber knocker. Slobber knocker on the shores of the mighty Mississippi River. You had the Fox refugees, Joe Buck and Troy Aikman. Lame duck Troy Aikman right there on ABC. And so I don't know if you watched the game or not, perhaps not. But John Robinson doing it again, getting her done. 145 yards and not one but two touchdowns. And he started the festivities, the lid lifter, a 59-yard touchdown run, rumbling and stumbling. He was not tackled by the turf monster, and that was on Atlanta's third play from scrimmage. The Falcons get it done. They give the Saints an absolute thumping in the dome, and it was supposed to be a night of celebration. This is a body blow to those of you that think all of this is fixed. It's all scripted. If it was scripted, the Saints would have won the game. This was not part of the happy-go-lucky script. Nonetheless, that's what happened. So this was supposed to be a night of celebration to commemorate the 20th anniversary of the Superdome reopening, which is wild. It's been 20 years since Hurricane Katrina knocked out the dome and put New Orleans underwater all those years ago. And so they had a big celebration. The honoring of Mr. Gleason was there, and Drew Brees and all these old Saints legends from years gone by were in the house. The better story is in the losing locker room, so that would be the home team, the team from Louisiana. So good jumping off point. Let us discuss the question, how does New Orleans come out that flat on this particular night? It's one thing to lose late and don't play well down the stretch. They got their doors blown off, the hometown team there, with the dome anniversary celebration. How does that happen? So I've got airport carpeting, puffy, and cherry red. And we will combine all of these things together, and we are going to have a grand old hootenanny is what we're going to do. So number one!
19: Number one!
0: All right, so Coach Kellen Moore, he had an extra day. Now, normally, if you look at the trends, when you have an extra day of preparation, you're in good shape. You're in good shape. The team that has a rest advantage typically does very well. So Kellen Moore's team had an extra day to prepare, and apparently they used it to update the Express Pros profile. He was updating his resume there, an extra day, and played on Monday, didn't play on Sunday and all that. So everybody in Louisiana, every man, woman, and child who pays attention to football knew that Atlanta was going to come out and run the ball early and run the ball often. Even if your only experience with football is playing video games, you could easily have deciphered that that is what the Falcons were going to do. Apparently everyone knew that except the defense for the Saints. So you cannot blame the football gods. You can't blame the football gods on this one when the other team is gashing you for over 200 yards rushing. I think the final total was 205 yards of rushing offense. That is football Darwinism for the New Orleans Saints there. They spent all week hyping up the dome coming. Oh, what, they got a cute little marketing term. Whee, dome marketing, the dome coming. And then they played with the emotional intensity of airport carpeting. And they were flat. How flat were they? They were flatter than a day-old Dr. Pepper. Actually, check that. They were not flatter than a day-old Dr. Pepper. They were Dr. Pepper that was left open in the garage since August. That would be August of 2023. That's how flat they were. And we've long believed the mantra that you don't want to play bad teams early in the year because they don't realize they're bad. Like the Raiders. Like the Raiders are a bad team. They don't realize they're bad. And they beat some other bad teams, and so they feel good about themselves. And it's not legit. And people get hornswoggled by teams like the Raiders, right? New Orleans is a bad team. And they played the Raiders already, lost to the Raiders. New Orleans is your classic bad team. They did upset the Baltimore Ravens, which is another demerit for Lamar Jackson and all that. But good teams are able to disguise their weaknesses. Bad teams, well, let's just say it like the team from New Orleans, they put their weaknesses on display in 4K. And they don't know early in the year they're bad. They think, well, things could be different. We could be good. At 1-3, and that is the record of the hometown team there in New Orleans, the Saints have reached essentially the quarter pole mark, if you will, in the NFL, about four games. That's where you see where you are, do a check, and say, okay, where are we at? So you're four games in, and this is about the time on the calendar where the bad teams start looking in the mirror and they realize, wait a minute, that's me. I'm bad. Bad to the bone. We suck. And it's like, oh, no, that's actually us that we're that. Oh, no, we're screwed. Listen, they don't have depth. Bad teams don't have a lot of depth. The backups aren't very good. The coaching doesn't coach up the backups. And that's essentially what the Saints are in a nutshell. Kellen Moore doesn't really coach these guys up. And so if you have your starters, you can compete. And then when those guys start getting hurt, you're porked. All right, meanwhile, to the Atlanta side of things, and watch out, because everybody jumping up, and they're jumping up and down, and say, oh my God, there's a new player at the table. A big boy table player there are the Atlanta Falcons. Suddenly, a legitimate heavyweight contender in the National Football Conference. No, hold your horses on that. Congratulations, you beat the Saints. Congratulations. Way to go. And I will give you a puffy sticker. I will give you a puffy sticker for that, beating a bad New Orleans team and slapping around a Green Bay team that should not make the playoffs. Now, they may make the playoffs. They shouldn't make the playoffs. The Packers. And doing those games and doing that in prime time is neat. That's great. So here's my position on the Atlanta football team. They beat a couple of teams that are not elite, so that's unfortunately something I can't give you style points for. I can't. And yeah, Atlanta brought the razzle dazzle at times. They had some big plays, but these were games where you were supposed to play well. You had the more talented roster, and fine, you did it. And you've got the star power. We can all agree that Bijan Robinson and Drake London and friends and all these guys, they have the name players or players that are becoming names in the NFL, certainly for you dorks that play fantasy football. It's kind of big. And they've got the building blocks, not to be the Legion of Boom, more like the Legion of Zoom as they zoom past you. And the blueprint here is rather simple. Run, run, run, run, run. Run the ball early. Run the ball often. And use your quarterback, Michael Penix Jr., as a decoy. It's essentially what they did. You know, threw the ball, I believe, it was like 20 times or something like that, which in modern NFL is not very much. Just keep it around that number if you're Atlanta, and everyone loves the Dirty Birds today because, well, let's face it, people that follow sports have chronic recency bias. And if you won, you're great, and if you lost, you're the worst thing in the world, and that's just the way it is. It's just a classic recency bias situation. So you look around and it's like, oh, Bijan Robinson's legit, but he's just a running back. How far can that take you? It's just having a good running back. And so the Falcons contender status, I have them still under investigation. The schedule gods are smiling. I believe they play the Ravens and the Bears upcoming, and those teams will likely be without their starting quarterbacks. So that's good. I'm intrigued by Atlanta. There is a difference between what you do in October, being interesting in October and a team to keep an eye on, and then being an intimidating team come January. So we're not buying the Falcons. We're not selling the Falcons. We're in a holding pattern on the Falcons. The report card, I wrote down not an A or a B or a C. I wrote down an I. For incomplete. It is an incomplete report card for the Atlanta Falcons. All right, now, final point, follow up to a story we talked about in a previous episode of the show. We go to Arizona, another day, and another report that the Cardinals could trade wide receiver Marvin Harrison Jr. Now, I love the engagement farming going on social media, saying multiple teams doing their due diligence. Their due diligence on the former number 4 overall pick.
19: Number 4.
0: Marvin Harrison Jr. And the Colts were mentioned. Adam Schefter making the rounds there. And somebody brought up the Colts. And he said, wouldn't that make sense? Which, of course, all he had to say, Adam Schefter, was, wouldn't that make sense? And the floodgates were open. So there's a lot of trade speculation. I don't understand it because I've actually watched him play. And he can't play, but yet the always cockeyed optimistic executives around the NFL, they're like, well, he's bad there, but if he comes to our team, he'll be better. So a lot of chatter, and the belief is that Marvin Harrison Jr. is likely to be traded. The trade deadline is November 10th. So we're about a month out from the NFL trade deadline. Here's the question. Would Cardinals wide receiver Marvin Harrison Jr. going to Indianapolis, because that was the rumor of the day, Marvin Harrison Jr. going to Indianapolis, be the NFL's best feel-good story, or another example of sports becoming obsessed with nostalgia? It's all about the nostalgia. So the arrow on this one is pointing firmly towards schmaltz. It's all about the schmaltzy bullcrap. That's what you love, right? Romanticism. Oh, he was a little boy on the sidelines with the Colts, Marvin Harrison Jr., and now he's all grown up, dropping catches or not even trying to get open. So his father, of course, Marvin Harrison Sr., spent his entire career in Indianapolis, lived a very interesting life off the field, a life that some say was of crime, but he played on Sunday, played well on Sunday, and all the family reunion. Tug at the heartstrings. Crank up the Blackstone. We're going to be grilling some burgers and all that. Why not? Checks all the boxes. Good bloodlines. He's 6'4", 220, chiseled out of stone like a Greek god. He's Adonis. You look at this guy, Marvin Harrison Jr., workout warrior. Now, the problem is the actual results. That's the problem here. Four games the Cardinals have played. How many catches do you think Marvin Harrison Jr. has in four games? What do you think he's got? We'll make it multiple choice. I'll make it easier for you. Do you think he has 13 catches, 9 catches, or 7 catches? What do you think? All right, reveal answers. And the correct answer is D. None of the above. The correct answer is 5. He's got 5 catches in 4 games. 5 catches in 4 games. 85 yards. 85 yards for Marvin Harrison. Can I ask you a question? Why are some of you treating Marvin Harrison Jr. like he is an elite receiver? The man has 5 catches. 5 catches. Does that not make him the NFL's ultimate Nepo baby? Top 5 pick in the draft. Can't play. Can't play. Now, one NFL executive, I brought this up the other day in a previous episode of the show, but I went back and got the quote. So there was an NFL executive recently behind a paywall on The Athletic who gave a scouting report about Marvin Harrison Jr. Here's the scouting report. Said, forget where he was drafted. Watch him play. The unnamed NFL executive said of Marvin Harrison Jr. Just watch him play. He's like a third receiver with upside. Now, here's the money part of the quote about Marvin Harrison Jr. The unnamed NFL executive said he's not fast, he's not physical, and he doesn't do anything after the catch. Close quote. Hey-o! That's a mic drop right there. That is a mic drop quote. Wow. So not fast, not physical, doesn't do anything after the catch. Other than that, he's a hell of a guy. And he really makes some good scrambled eggs with cheese. Really good scrambled eggs with cheese. Outstanding. So buying Marvin Harrison Jr., buying him from the Cardinals would be like buying a cherry red Porsche with no engine. Great paint job, looks wonderful on the outside, but you're not really getting anywhere. You're not really getting anywhere there. So good afternoon, good evening, and good night. It is the Ben Maller Show. We're here all night, so we're not going anywhere. And we have our old buddy Billy from Hollywood, Florida, stopping by. He's going to fix the world. This is going to be the week that Billy fixes the world. Hashtag Ask a Weed Man. That's his stage name, as he's known as Weed Man Hippie. I know. It's pretty crazy. I know. Wild and crazy. So we will have him in here, and we'll take your questions at hashtag Ask a Weed Man. If you want to call up, most of you don't, but if you want to call up, you can. At 877-99 on Fox, we've got Ask a Weed Man. Also later this hour, Maller to the third degree and the Insta Trivia. We'll get to all of that, and we will do it next. However, live read season continues. It is the A block, and what hour is it? Let's find out.
20: Number 2.
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1: 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It's like one of the only places I feel that I can enjoy the moment. 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I'm not thinking about the future. I'm living where I'm living.
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0: Yeah, the Ben Maller Show as we roll on. You never know who you're going to run into in the hallways at Fox Sports Radio. I just saw legendary talk show host Mike Harmon wandering the hallways.
1: What?
0: I know. Let me tell you, the great Mike Harmon out there wandering around. It's shocking. He was heading to Poughkeepsie, he said, soon. You're in the Poughkeepsie area. A Mike Harmon meet and greet upcoming. Possible. Anyway, it is the Ben Maller Show. If you'd like to be part, we have our friend Billy from Hollywood, Florida. Hooray for Hollywood. Billy will be here with Ask a Weed Man at 877. Well, you can call in for that, 877-99 on Fox. Also on X, at Ben Maller. That is at Ben Maller. You can say hello to Lorena at FSR Tech Queen.
1: Yola.
0: And Kubaloop at A Bronco Fan. Your comments can and will be used against you in the court of sports radio. So please, please act accordingly. Yes? All right. Thank you. All right. We will get to the man, the myth, the legend here in a moment. But before we do that, let me see. A lot of questions for Weed Man. Let's see what else we have here. Page down. I do not see the aforementioned. I'm always looking for Bozo because he laughs every time he hears Bozo's name. Cowboy Drew is out there listening to the show. He's checked in. Kathy in Madison says she's listening to the Ben Maller Show on The Gambler in Cleveland, Ohio, she says, in the air everywhere. Now, make sure you're listening because last time, Kathy, I think you gave a station we were not on that you said you were listening to. So make sure it's the right station. Very important. Very, very important. What else do we have? Let's see. Page down. Monkey Biz Doug from South Korea writes, and he says, Ben, that teleprompter belongs to the two knuckleheads before your show. It should be limited to 2 hours. No, I don't think it's that. I think it's one of the daytime shows. I know they've been trying to get more stuff on YouTube during the day because there's two types of radio. There's 6 a.m. to 6 p.m. and then there's 6 p.m. to 6 a.m., which are much different worlds, much, much different worlds. But right now, let's go to Hollywood, Florida, and it's our weekly chat. We thought he would show up once or twice and then that would be it, but he's still here. Our friend Billy from Hollywood, Florida. Hello, Weed Man Hippie! Wee!
2: Bozo the Clown. That's funny. Bozo the District Attorney. That's too funny.
0: Well, he hasn't sent a question. I haven't seen it yet. He might have sent a question, but I don't know. We'll look. We'll look for it. Any opening statement here, Billy, to save the world?
2: Hey, Ben, wasn't the Chicago White Sox like the worst team in baseball last year?
0: Yes, the last 3 years, the White Sox have been an absolute embarrassment. However, they were not trying to win. So you cannot like say, well, they just sucked. They were trying to suck. They were trying to be bad, Weed Man. You know what I'm saying?
2: And why are they doing better now?
0: Because they're no longer trying to be bad. They're actually trying to compete. It's shocking. They were tanking the White Sox is what they were doing. I like that you have a sports take here. I like that. To begin, you know, we don't normally get sports takes from you, Weed Man, but right off the bat, really not a take. It was more of a question. So, no take, nothing that got your blood boiling this week, Weed Man. No,
2: we gotta change the world. We gotta make it a better place to live. We gotta stop all the violence and hatred and war. We gotta stop it.
0: How's that going?
2: It's not going that well right now.
0: All right. I got you. All right, well, let's see what happens here. Ferg Dog writes in. He says, hey, Weed Man, do you think Bozo listens to the show in his clown suit with a big red nose and funny shoes?
2: Yes, I do. Yes, I do.
0: All right, Ferg Dog also says, who do you most want to pair up with for an episode of The Fifth Hour? Interesting.
2: Oh, you. What's up with that? When am I going to be on again?
0: You've already been on twice. There's people that haven't been on once. What are you complaining about?
2: Okay, whenever you want.
0: Oh, I see. There's a better attitude. You see that? Now, I think Ferg Dog wanted you to name other characters on the show that you'd like to be on with, but I don't think you can name very many characters on the show because you're a caller, not a listener. Is that accurate?
2: Pretty much.
0: You're one of our paid callers, right? We don't.
2: Rocky, you pay me.
0: I don't pay you. Perito pays you.
1: Can you name five other famous callers?
0: Yeah, go ahead. Five other callers. You've been with the show 20 years, Weed Man. Five other callers. Go ahead.
2: Yeah, I can.
0: Go ahead.
2: Sean is a caller.
0: Sean? Huh?
1: I think he's talking about Sirius Sean, who doesn't call anymore.
0: Oh, okay. He's retired. He was only calling because of Eddie, and then when Eddie got let go, Sean stopped listening. Yeah, what else?
2: What's his name?
0: This is the hardest question.
2: He's outside the stadium sometimes by you.
0: Okay. He hasn't called in a while. What's his name? Yeah. This is the
2: Brain
0: buster.
3: Blind Scott.
2: Oh, Blind Scott, definitely.
0: Okay.
1: Lisa knows the show better than you do.
0: Lisa definitely knows the show.
2: Wow. That was great. Who else?
0: Lisa, want to name any other callers? Go ahead, Lisa, please.
3: Burrito.
0: Burrito, that doesn't count. He sent you food.
2: Oh,
0: here we go.
1: He doesn't call. But the guy you were thinking of, Weed Man, it's also a blank man. Blank man. Does it help?
2: Yeah, I know. He used to be outside the stadium and football.
0: Yeah. He would sell stuff outside the stadium.
1: Helmet man.
0: Yeah, we miss Helmet. Helmet man was a great caller, and he'd come by.
2: He hadn't
0: called in a while. I hope he's all right. He'd come by the station every once in a while.
1: What about Weed Man? What about the caller that advises other callers to drink their own urine?
0: Oh, that's a good one.
2: Oh, yeah. My God. That's so disgusting. Oh, no.
0: All right.
3: What about the horoscope lady?
0: Yeah, horoscope. There you go. The horoscope.
2: Oh, definitely. She was just on. Go, Lisa. Lisa knows more.
0: All right, Weed Man. Well,
1: I think his memory is just fried. He doesn't remember anything longer than 10 minutes ago.
0: Yeah. Who were you on? When you were on the fifth hour, who were you on with?
2: You.
0: There was somebody else you were with.
2: Mike, right?
0: Oh, boy. All right. Jeez. All right. We had Mike the Leprechaun was on this week with Doc Mike. They were on together. King Rory writes in and says, hey, Weed Man, what do you do when the internet goes out?
2: It doesn't go out. And I'd be lost if it went out.
0: Yeah, because you can do all your TV and your audio stuff on the internet.
2: But you don't have
0: Wi-Fi, do you? You just use your phone, right?
2: Yeah, that's it. So I see everything on my phone. It's great.
0: What would you do if they got rid of the Obama phone program? What would you do?
2: I don't have an Obama phone. I have a real phone.
0: No, but I thought you said it was you don't pay for it, right? Didn't you tell me that?
2: No, of course I pay for it. I pay $60-$70 a month.
0: Oh, you do?
4: Ooh, just like me.
0: All right. I thought you told me. Didn't you tell me?
4: Hello.
0: How come your phone sounds so bad?
2: What are you talking about? Why does it sound bad?
0: I don't know. People were complaining about the quality of the phone. They said it didn't sound good.
2: Yeah. No, my phone is good. You hear me well, right?
0: Well, you sound fine to me. People were complaining. Late Night Drug Tester writes in and says, today is zero inbox day. Has Weed Man Hippie deleted all the useless emails from his inbox? Yeah, Weed Man, do you ever delete your email?
2: I don't even know. I don't have any email. First of all, it's not spelled right, and I never use it.
0: All right, Alf. Here's Alf writing, and he says, so Weed Man's phone magically works fine for Ask a Weed Man. That's what they're saying. Like, it didn't work that well. Yeah. Robbie the Mariner fan says, ask Weed Man if he even remembers me from our mailbag appearance. Clearly he doesn't. He called you Mike, Robbie. So obviously does not remember.
2: Robbie the Mariner fan, right.
0: Yeah, there you go. The great Robbie the Mariner fan, of course. All right. Billy, what are your thoughts? This is from Nada from LAX. She writes in.
2: Hi, Nada.
0: She says, Billy, what are your thoughts on the theory of chaos and algebraic topology? I can't even say it.
2: Hey, how is AI, artificial intelligence, going to kill everybody. How is that going to happen? Why is it going to happen?
0: Well, you'll find out, I guess. We'll all find out. I don't listen. People try to scare you. Everyone wants to scare you.
2: It doesn't make any sense. How could that possibly be?
0: It makes sense. If you can access bad things that could kill everyone, then it could kill everyone. Bozo, the district attorney, writes in. Here he is, Bozo, weed man.
2: Bozo, district attorney. Bozo's a clown.
0: All right, calm down. He loves that. Every time he falls for that. With all those nights you spent sleeping on the beach.

0: coming from other galaxies. That's crazy. They're way more advanced.
1: Haven't been to the moon in a long time, it's been a long time.
0: But that's what I'm saying. All right. They're coming from God knows where.
1: All right, Perito writes in, your hero.
0: Perito.
1: What did Weed Man want this month? Come on, Perito. Come on.
0: That steak and baked potato was great. You haven't sent me anything in such a long time. That was wonderful. God, I love you. Thank you.
1: Perito doesn't have to send you anything. He didn't need to send you anything.
0: No, of course not, but he did.
1: He did.
0: He did a bunch of
1: Where was the steak from?
0: Send me Outback Steakhouse. Steakhouse.
1: What about the Bloomin' Onion? You ever had a Bloomin' Onion? Do you know what a Bloomin' Onion is?
0: No.
1: What do you think of Bloomin' Onion?
2: Don't get that. That's the worst thing on the menu.
3: What?
1: Well, no, Lisa's she's health conscious. She's a fit. You do fitness, illegal. Right? You do fitness, right, Lisa?
2: That's illegal.
1: Yeah.
2: Don't order
4: it
2: that.
4: Is. It's terrible for you.
1: Yes, and the sauce is really bad, too. The dipping sauce, you should not dip it in that. Yeah, it's bad.
2: It's deep fried.
1: Yeah, very fried.
4: Battered and deep fried.
1: Battered.
0: That's disgusting.
1: Yes, very.
4: No, I mean, it's delicious, but it's bad.
1: Yeah, it tastes great, but you should
0: not eat. Send you a steak and a baked potato. That was great.
1: All right. Enough of that. Let's see here. The Ben Maller Show quote account, which quotes the show, obviously, thus the name, says, what is your favorite all-time snack that Perito has sent you? Well, I think that's the steak. That's not really a snack.
0: That's it.
1: But that's a meal. That's not a snack.
0: Yeah, no, that was a meal. That was great. Because he sent me McDonald's also. But
1: Outback
0: Steakhouse, that steak and baked
1: potato was
2: enough.
1: Lisa's tired of hearing about your food. Yeah. All right, so here's a guy. Steve writes in. This is an email. He says, hey, Ben, ask Weed Man about the UFO whistleblower who says that U.S. troops fired at a 7-foot-tall reptilian after an alien ship crashed. Yes, a UFO.
0: Where was
1: it? The guy didn't say. UFO whistleblower claimed that U.S. military shot and killed a reptilian. And they survived. The spacecraft apparently crashed and all that. So I don't know.
0: I can't believe Donald Trump is president. Lisa and I used to go to these casinos.
2: Stop.
1: Exactly. Lisa's got to keep you in line, right? That's why you're here, Lisa, to keep him in line. He's such a rebel, this guy. It's out of control. Absolutely. This one from...
0: What else you got?
1: Dave writes in on the mailbag, on the email, actually, to the show, benmallershow@gmail.com. And says a passenger has been banned from flying after asking to kick a flight attendant as compensation for being bumped by the cart. Apparently, this happened in China. This guy wants to know, Weed Man, what's the worst thing that ever happened while you were flying? But I don't think you've flown in a long time, Weed Man, right?
0: Oh, very long time.
1: I bet you the last time you flew, they probably had smoking on the planes the last time you flew, right?
0: Well, Lisa and I went to Maui.
1: Oh, that's nice. Let me guess, in the 90s? Really? Probably the 90s, right?
0: Yeah, way back.
1: Yeah, way back in there. All right, well, we'll leave it there. Thank you, Weed Man, as always. Thank you, Lisa.
0: I love you both.
1: All right, we love you both. Be good, you two kids. There they go. Lisa from New York and our friend Billy from Hollywood, Florida. And the phone's apparently stuck, so I guess Weed Man's just going to be on forever and ever and ever. It's jammed. Okay, so there. My end is jammed. So we'll do a system reset. Boy, that'll be great. Nothing goes better than a hot
3: Gremlins.
1: No, it is, because it's not matching up. The hybrid thing here and then what's on the computer do not match up. So we'll reset that. We'll clean that up in post. It is the Ben Maller Show. Time now for the Insta Trivia. And here we go. The Falcons running back, Bijan Robinson and blank, are the only two players in NFL history with 3 50-plus yard rushing touchdowns on Monday night football games. Again, Bijan Robinson of the Falcons has joined blank as the only two players in NFL history with 3 50-plus yard rushing touchdowns on Monday night football games. That is the Insta Trivia. The answer, we'll get to it. And Maller to the Third Degree next.
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1: 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And that's why you listen.
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7: Hey, what's happening, fellow sports fans? It's Andy West. Let's look back on this day in sports history, October 6th. We'll start off today in 1926. Babe Ruth becomes the first Major League Baseball player to hit three home runs in a World Series game as the New York Yankees beat the St. Louis Cardinals 10-5 in Game 4 at Sportsman's Park in St. Louis. Only three others in the history of baseball have accomplished this feat: Reggie Jackson, Albert Pujols, and Pablo Sandoval. Oh, and Babe again, he did it in 1928 as well. Today in 1993, Michael Jordan announces his retirement after nine seasons in the NBA. Of course, we know MJ was not done. He'd return on March 18, 1995, and he led the Bulls to another three NBA titles. And today in 2010, Roy Halladay pitched the second no-hitter in postseason history, leading the Philadelphia Phillies over the Cincinnati Reds 4-0 in Game 1 of the National League Division Series. Halladay had also pitched a perfect game earlier in the season, making him the first pitcher to do so in the same calendar year.
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8: 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Number 3, Money in the Grave featuring Rick Ross.
9: I got Lil Max with me, he the way. 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In the next life, I'm trying to stay paid. When I die, I put my money in a grave. When I die, I put my money in a grave. I really gotta put a couple in their face.
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0: Fox Sports Radio as we roll on through the overnight hours. We've got the Insta Trivia. We'll get to that. Mallard of the Third Degree. A reminder to check out the YouTube page for the Ben Mallard Show. It's on YouTube at Ben Mallard. That's at Ben Mallard on the YouTube. Hit a little thingamajig there. Subscribe. And you can follow along. There'll be Mallard monologues that'll pop up on your timeline and other features. So check it out. I know. Yeah, you got to do it. Make it happen. Ben Mallard Show on YouTube. Back to it. Time to pay off the Insta trivia. Bijan Robinson of the Falcons and blank are the only two players in NFL history with 350-plus rushing yard touchdowns on Monday night. So 350-plus yard rushing touchdowns on Monday night. That is the question. What is the answer? And let's see, does anyone know the answer? We go to the great unwashed here. Mallard Prop Guy says it's Fergdog of the Fullerton Finleys. Who else do we have? Page down. C.J. Gardner-Johnson of Alf the Alien Opine from Alf. Adrian Peterson guessed by the Mallard quote account. Jerry Najjar went Icky Woods. Jerry's boy got it right. Unless you didn't, JT the Wingman. Do you have an answer? The radio?
1: A boo boo.
0: No,
1: from Yogi and the Bear?
0: JT got it right. It's Emmett Smith was the correct answer. All right, here we go. Coop, coop, coop, coop.
2: And the Giants defeated the Cardinals 36-24 on Sunday, and they were underdogs at home. After the game, Cam Scadabu said, "It's dumb. It's dumb to be underdogs at home." Felt like they were disrespected, Ben. Do you think it was dumb that they were the underdogs at home?
0: No. The Cardinals had the ball driving down the field late, and then Jacoby Brissett threw an interception. The Cardinals were in position to I think, tie the game or take the lead even late in that game. It wasn't this disrespect. The Giants have Jameis Winston. That's the proper level of respect. Your quarterback's Jameis Winston. Next.
2: All right. So the Packers were able to win another game. They're now 2-2, but they didn't look any better doing it.
0: No, they didn't.
2: They're missing Micah Parsons and Josh Jacobs. Do you think when those two eventually return, things will turn around for Green Bay?
0: No, because Micah Parsons doesn't sound like he's in any rush to come back. He's milking it, taking his time. And imagine if he got paid based on his performance. He had to show up and work. He'd probably already be playing, but... Now, the problem is Jordan Love is not as good as the Packers thought he was going to be. And there's you don't get around that. Like, how do you get better with that? He's just not that good. He's mediocre. Next!
2: Travis Hunter had a good game on defense, had an interception that was nullified by a penalty, some pass deflections and a few big hits. But he didn't play a single snap on offense. Yeah. Have we seen the end of this two-way experiment?
0: Well, it would appear if you don't play a single snap on offense, you're no longer a two-way player. You're only a defensive player. And so why did the Jags trade up to get him? It's ridiculous. How do we do, Kupalo?
2: You pass this edition.
0: That is a win. Put it on the board. Winner, winner, winner. Team.
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6: The top-seeded Tampa Bay Rays beat the Yankees again 5-2 and lead their division series 2-0. Game 3 in New York on Wednesday. The Yankees committed 4 errors in this one, 3 in the first inning. Rays eventually got 4 runs in the fifth. The White Sox are up 2-0 after winning at Cleveland 4-3. The save to Grant Taylor, who needed all of 7 pitches to get the last 4 outs. The Guardians had led 2-0 in the first inning. The two NL best-of-fives each continue Tuesday on FS1 in Atlanta. Tied at a game apiece, lefty pitcher Chris Sale will start game 3 against the Dodgers' Yoshinobu Yamamoto. Also, it's Milwaukee up 2-0 playing at San Diego Tuesday night. Atlanta in the Monday night football game dominated at New Orleans, beating the Saints 45-24. Bijan Robinson, 19 carries, 145 yards, and 2 touchdowns. I'm Steve DeSager.
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11: Not a good day to be a zebra. Welcome in the beginning of another hour of the Ben Maller Show. We are in the air everywhere as we touch base and we crave the wave, the audio wave. That's right, coast to coast, border to border, and beyond on the vast and immeasurably powerful microphones of FSR emanating live from the walk, the Benny's Boardwalk, guaranteed human from the world famous Fox Sports Radio studios, where Stevie Meatballs and Donkey Sausage say, hey Mala, give us the inside on that express. I said, calm down, we're gonna do this. As long as Not a Burner wants that, and Eileen in San Francisco, and Doc Dan, and Key Lime Pie Bobby in Florida, we'll do it. 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So our lead this hour, don't bury the lead, my man. We're not going to bury the lead. So our lead story this hour, from officiating drama-o-rama NFL style, we go to the Serengeti, where the zebras are out and about. So the NFL has hammered not one, but 2 referees. They have suspended 2 officials for, quote, unprofessional conduct towards a player. So it happened during random games on Sunday. I don't know if you saw this or not. We talked about this a little bit in a previous episode of the show. Clearly, the NFL did not take my counsel when they decided to adjudicate these situations. The line judge, Jeff Seaman, that's his name, received not one, but two games suspension. While the referee named Adrian Hill got dinged a one-game suspension. The aforementioned line judge, Jeff Seaman, cursed out Cardinals tight end Trey McBride. And you know, Trey is a God-fearing man. He does not like bad words, does not want bad words. He got very upset, apparently. McBride wanted a penalty called against the Giants. He was bitching and complaining at the referee. The referee finally reached his boiling point and said, no, screw you. I am going to yell at you, and I'm going to say F you. It was all caught on camera as McBride returned to the sidelines, and God forbid our football players have anyone say anything mean to them. So he was suspended, the referee. Then the guy named Hill, Adrian Hill, his incident came after the Vikings linebacker Eric Wilson accidentally knocked him down while being blocked by a Dolphins player in that thrilling Viking-Dolphin game. Hill got right up, popped right up, and gestured towards Wilson, the Vikings linebacker, and appeared to yell at him. So God forbid you do that. That is a good jumping off point, though. Let us discuss the question. What does this NFL referee discipline say about the growing power of the viral video in terms of NFL accountability? So what does this referee discipline say about that really growing power of the viral video in NFL accountability? I've got Ministry, Wild Animal Park, and Friend Zone. And we will combine all of these things together, and we are going to brave the elements. That's right. We're going to brave the elements here. Down to lead off, Roger the Dodger Goodell. Roger Goodell has outsourced NFL discipline to the social media outrage mob. And instead of investigating misconduct, NFL suits on Park Avenue. What they do is they just check the trending thingamajig, the doohickey. What's that trending tab say? Let me check that out there. Terrified. The NFL is very upset. They're in fact terrified of offending the Ministry of Likes and Retweets. It's very important. They need as many likes and retweets as they can get, so they don't want to upset the Ministry of Likes and Retweets. Very important. So the league has become Pavlov's dog. Social media rings the bell, and somebody gets suspended. Now, who's going to be the person to tell the NFL that social media is manipulated, that it's not what it appears to be, that it is the Matrix, it is a great mind hack, and that you dummies at the NFL are falling for it? But alas, they're so far in deep now at the NFL, I don't think they can dig their way out of the hole that they have dug. The NFL is not leading public opinion. They're not. They're chasing it. They're chasing after public opinion, and that's what they're doing. They didn't suspend these guys because it was serious. They suspended these two referees because of the algorithm. That is why these guys got in trouble. The algorithm, once upon a time, I know this is going to blow your mind, adults handled punishment privately. And that's what happened. But, you know, back in the day, they would celebrate these human reactions. They actually used to promote them. They had this thing called NFL Films, and it was called Super Duper Football Follies. And they'd put incidents like the referee calling the F word at the player. They'd put that in, and they'd make light of it. They'd goof on it. They'd say, well, this is how the NFL is done. And now, of course, that doesn't happen. But, you know, if there was no social media, I lived in a world without social media. If there was no social media, the league would tell these two referees, cut out the bull crap and don't do it again. And that's it. And today, you know, we have a whole generation of people that discovered something shocking, that occasionally grown men on a football field use dirty words. Oh, my God, no! Profanity on a football field, y'all! How dare you? All right, furthermore, to La La Land we go as the L.A. Rams came back to take down the once-proud Philadelphia Eagles on Sunday. There was an incident we also talked about. This is a follow-up. The post-touchdown, late touchdown, Rams took the lead. And then there was an incident between some Bird Brain fans and some Ram assistants. Well, Sean McVay has addressed the confrontation that took place from the coach's box in Philly and Eagle fans as L.A. came back to win in Philadelphia, and the video showed Eagle fans throwing drinks towards the Rams coach's booth and the Rams coaching assistants returning the favor by giving the crowd the sign, "You're number one," right there. Go, way to go, boys.
12: Number one.
11: The bird is the word. The bird, bird, bird, bird, bird, bird, bird is the word. Yeah. So the exchange escalated during that fourth quarter rally and extended into the trash talking and all that. McVay went by the book. Sean McVay went by the book afterwards, saying that he doesn't want coaches engaging with fans, and that his staff will, quote, learn from the upset. They will learn from the upset emotions and all that, the incident that took place. So everyone was all upset, up in arms and all that. So the question here, Sean McVay says that the Rams assistants on his staff will, quote, learn from shouting with Eagle fans. Does anybody actually believe that Sean McVay was upset with what happened? Does anyone believe that he was actually upset with what happened? All right, so no way! No way! You got to be joking. McVay cannot, we understand, he cannot publicly get in front of a microphone and admit that the Link in Philadelphia, Lincoln Financial Field, is a zoo. He can't say that, right? Eagle fans acted like jack wagons, and his guys simply reacted. He can't say that. So instead, we get this corporate mea culpa from Sean McVay, the same boring, "We'll learn from it" sermon. We'll learn from it. Got to watch the tape. We'll learn from it. We'll do it. Yeah, same old sermon. It is a boilerplate response. Damage control, PR 101. Got to do it. Reciting the NFL-approved talking points memo right out of the HR inbox for every NFL coach, and that's it. Now, the smart money says, behind closed doors, Sean McVay gave those coaches a bit of a fist bump. Like, hey, way to go, a little dap for surviving and conquering the wild animal park there in Philadelphia. And what exactly did they learn anyway, by the way? I always love, oh, we'll learn from this. What did they learn? Bring ponchos in case the glass breaks and the soda comes flying all over you. Make sure to bring a poncho. Come on. Wouldn't sports be vastly more entertaining if Sean McVay and people in Sean McVay's position came out and just admitted, boy, I really love seeing that. Every once in a while you get somebody that breaks that wall and says, oh, yeah, I thought that was great. Behind closed doors, you know, these are the stories you talk about. Absolutely. I got a few old athletes over the years, and it's always these kind of things. Hostile environments, people throwing stuff at you. These are the things that you remember when you're an old man. And yet the NFL and these different sports leagues are like, oh, we don't want that. You know, my God. All right, last thing here, to the helipad. What? To the helipad. That is where LeBron James is really doing it. It is not fake news. LeBron James is doing it. He's really working in Philadelphia and living in Manhattan. That's right. It's kind of like if you played for the Milwaukee Bucks, but you lived in Chicago. Or if you played for the Padres, but you lived in L.A. or vice versa. There's big cities that are not that far away from each other. This is just one example, different states, obviously. And LeBron is working in Philly, but he will be living in Manhattan during the NBA season. He's not the first to do it. I believe Wilt Chamberlain did this many, many years ago, although Wilt did not fly a helicopter. He actually drove. It's much quicker, much, much quicker to take a helicopter, although I don't know that I would want to do that based on the history of some of these helicopters. But anyway, LeBron will be commuting between New York City and Philly by helicopter while playing for the Sixers. Now, they have 41 home games, and then they also have some practices where they have to be there on days off. I'm guessing LeBron will get special privileges where he doesn't have to be at practice. But here's the thing. So LeBron's going to be taking a helicopter, but he's not going to be paying for the helicopter. So you say, well, the Sixers must be paying for it. Well, not really. And this is where the story is. This is the meat on the bone is what it is. So LeBron's commuting. He's not paying for the flights. The rides will be paid for by the people at Fanatics. Yes, according to a spokeshack for LeBron, confirming the deal that LeBron has with Fanatics includes access to corporate aviation from Fanatics. Well, just like I have. If I want to use the iHeart plane, I can jump on the iHeart plane. No problem. No, I'm not allowed. Okay, apparently I'm not allowed. LeBron has already been spotted aboard the Fanatics branded helicopter. Looky-loos spotted LeBron in the copter. LeBron had, according to flight records, took 12 round-trip flights last week between Philadelphia and New York. 12 in 1 week. So there's 7 days. Does that mean he came back and forth a couple of days? Like he said, let me go back to New York, have lunch, and then I'll go back to Philly, and I'll do something, and then maybe I'll have dinner in Philadelphia. The 30-minute flight, here's where it gets even more interesting. The LeBron helicopter flights, they say the cost is anywhere between $4,000 to $10,000 each way. $4,000 to $10,000 each way to take a helicopter from New York to Philly and vice versa. So the question, LeBron James, good old LeBron James, getting free Fanatics helicopter rides to his home in New York City. Michael Rubin is the former Sixers minority owner. He now runs, has run Fanatics for a long time. Is that relationship simply too close for the NBA to ignore? That's the question. So it certainly smells rotten, knowing how the NBA operates. I guess they'll just wait for Pablo Torre's podcast to do a deep dive so somebody blows the whistle on LeBron and all that. It's, you know, nothing to see here, just your normal $3 million a season perk for LeBron. I'm sure the NBA will just ignore it. Of course, they should ignore it, just like they should have ignored the Kawhi Leonard story. I digress. This isn't really all that complicated. Some of these things are complicated. This is not complicated. If I am a Philadelphia fan, I would be insulted. I would be insulted. LeBron is perfectly entitled to live wherever LeBron wants to live. And Philadelphia fans are perfectly entitled to be offended and view this as an act of malfeasance by LeBron James. LeBron has put Philadelphia in the friend zone. Yes, he's said, you know what? You Sixers, you're in the friend zone. Good enough for basketball for LeBron, not good enough to bring home to mom. No, no, no. Mom, let's have dinner tonight. Oh, I'll meet you in Philly. No, Mom, I live in New York. I just happen to work in Philadelphia. That's it. It is a slap in the face to every Sixer fanboy buying those LeBron jerseys. So that's a disrespect to you. Nothing builds a good relationship with the locals like finishing the game and immediately sprinting out of their airspace. Get me the hell out of here. I got to flee their airspace in Philadelphia. I got to get back to New York. So the Sixers' new slogan, forget trust the process. They can add on to it. How about trust the process and then catch the 11:30 chopper flight back to Manhattan? Who says no? It is the Ben Maller Show. If you would like to comment on any of this, phone lines are open at 877-99 on Fox. That's 877-996-6369. If you'd like to be part of the live program. Coming up later this hour, we have Maller's Mountain of Money. So I do need some contestants for that. If you want to play Maller's Mountain of Money, you can call right now and say hello and get online. Get on the on-deck circle for Maller's Mountain of Money. 877-996-6369. The call-in number. Time now, though, for the Maller Riddle of the Day. And here is the Maller Riddle of the Day. Here it is. A blank that was left in a cardboard box for 80 years, recently sold for $700,000. Again, a blank that was left in a cardboard box for 80 years. That's three generations, sold for $700,000. That is the Maller riddle of the day. The answer. We'll get to it, and we will do it next. However, it's a block party kind of a day. It's the A block. Let's see right now if we can count to what hour it is. Let's
12: number
11: see.
12: Three.
11: By the way, I'm going to attempt now, during this live read, I'm going to attempt to reboot the phone system here. See, this involves unplugging the cable, and then I'm going to wait 5 seconds here. Five, beep, beep, four, boop. Three, beep, beep, boop. Two.
13: This is a Ben then, Maller reboot.
11: Okay, I have now plugged it back in. This is called a reboot, Telos reboot. Now back to the live read. 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
1: Hey, what's happening, fellow sports fans? It's Andy West. Let's look back on this day in sports history, October 6th. We'll start off today in 1926. Babe Ruth becomes the first Major League Baseball player to hit three home runs in a World Series game as the New York Yankees beat the St. Louis Cardinals 10-5 in Game 4 at Sportsman's Park in St. Louis. Only three others in the history of baseball have accomplished this feat: Reggie Jackson, Albert Pujols, and Pablo Sandoval. Oh, and Babe again, he did it in 1928 as well. Today in 1993, Michael Jordan announces his retirement after nine seasons in the NBA. Of course, we know MJ was not done. He'd return on March 18, 1995, and he led the Bulls to another three NBA titles. And today in 2010, Roy Halladay pitched the second no-hitter in postseason history, leading the Philadelphia Phillies over the Cincinnati Reds 4-0 in Game 1 of the National League Division Series. Halladay had also pitched a perfect game earlier in the season, making him the first pitcher to do so in the same calendar year.
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5: Number 2,
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0: 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Please. If you want to be part of the live show, you can call in at 877-99 on Fox. And if you want to try to test your luck here, see if you can get in as a game show contestant on Maller's Mountain of Money, where legends like Slug and others have participated. Slug out of Vegas. 877-996-6369. That'll be coming up in a little bit. Also on X at Ben Maller, Lorena is here. She's known as the FSR Tech Queen.
1: Hello.
0: She said hello to you. And Koopa Loop at A Bronco Fan. That's A Bronco Fan. Your comments can and will be used against you in the court of the Maller Militia. So please act accordingly. All right, back to it. Time for the Maller Riddle of the Day. Here's the Maller Riddle of the Day. A blank that was left in a cardboard box for 80 years. 80 years. Sold recently for $700,000. Over $700,000 this thing sold for. And that is the Maller Riddle of the Day. What is the answer? Let's see. Anybody know? Donkey Sausage says former President Joe Biden. King Rory going with the cure for cancer. McRib sauce is the cure. Joe DiMaggio's Rolodex from Eek in Roseville, Minnesota. Who else do we have? Late Night Drug Tester going with a casino chip from the Tropicana. Analog Al said Ted Williams. Luke the Vending Guy going with the Bambino's Jockstrap. Rolf says it's a Dallas Cowboys cheerleader. That is the answer. OG Art Puffin checks in with a Victorian porn magazine. Who wouldn't want that? Let's see here. Keith Ocho Texto says if it was in a cardboard box, it was probably Weed Man's Fortune. Sir Smokes a Lot says a bottle of Viagra signed by Hugh Hefner in the box. What's in the box? Courtesy Flusher went with a Twinkie as his answer. Miguel on Fire also checking in with Ted Williams. Frozen Head. Rob in the 321 says the original storyboard of Steamboat Willie. All right. What else do we have? See a page down. Dallas says, surely it was your first contract with Fox Sports Radio. It does seem like I've been here 80 years. Yes, it does seem like that, but no, has not been that long. Getting close, though. We're getting close. Next contract will hit 80 years. JT the Wingman says a potato chip with a particular message. That's a good-looking chip right there. And that chip, that looked like one of the Ram coaches and a Philadelphia Eagle fan right there. Timmy from Busco, Indiana says a in the box was a petrified dinosaur turd.
1: Ew.
0: Easy for me to say. Jerry in a Jar went with John Wayne's used, well, I think you can imagine what it might be used there. Live World War II hand grenade from Mike the Leprechaun. Kev Atomic says a former Cleveland professional sports team owner is the answer. Who else do we have? Paige Dan. Curmudgeon Wayne's triggered because of the LeBron story. He wanted us to cover up the LeBron story rather than expose LeBron for using a helicopter based on an NBA business partner. All right, enough of that. One more time, and then we'll get to the answer. A blank left in a cardboard box for 80 years sold for $700,000. That is the Maller Riddle of the Day. Lorena, what say you?
1: I'm going to go with a pack of gum.
0: A pack of gum, survey says. So that would be a rare, very rare copy of Captain America Comics number one. The number one episode. And it was stored for nearly 80 years. The 1941 comic came from a collection discovered in a trove of Golden Age books that was bought off the rack by the original owner, kept in the same box ever since. It was graded 9.0 by Heritage Auction House. And there you go, $716,000 for Captain America number one. The original owner spent 75 or 80 years, keeping this stuff in boxes, and then eventually said, "Hey, let's sell some stuff," and they did. And so, imagine that. I'm guessing that somebody
1: that would be so lucky.
0: Wouldn't that be great if your parents left that behind for you? You know, hey, it's just some crappy carpet. My grandpa collected stamps. If I could talk, that would help. Stamps. Nobody collects stamps anymore, right? Nobody does that.
1: No, they don't.
0: Yet. So I left a bunch of those around, and that was...
1: Any little spoons? Did they leave you little spoons?
0: Little spoons?
1: Yeah. Oh. Older people collect little spoons.
0: Do they?
2: I have a sheet of Elvis Presley stamps.
0: How much is that worth?
2: I don't know.
0: Yeah. The problem is not how much stuff's worth. It's finding somebody to buy it. That's always the problem. Like, I have a bunch of old baseball cards and stuff, and I've just kind of left them there. And at some point, when I'm down on my luck, I'll go about selling them. The hustle, though, and I could do a whole hour on this, is the collectibles business. You have to get things verified and graded, and that costs money. And you don't know if you're going to get your money back because you got to find a buyer. So you got to spend money and then hope you make your money back and then some. So.
2: Looks to be like... $30 on eBay.
0: Is that's
2: big. Can you even get a sheet of stamps today for that much?
0: yeah, you might as well just use the stamps, I guess, right? Let's go to the phones. Let's go to Tony. We haven't heard from Tony in a while. He's in Montreal. What's going on, Tony? Well, welcome.
3: How you doing?
0: What have you been up to, Tony?
3: Working late.
0: Yeah, what kind of work you got going on?
3: Well, I'm going to the Supreme Court of Canada tomorrow. Yeah. I'm going to be filing a notice of appeal, so I don't like working during the day. I get bothered by everybody, so
0: I do too. I don't like working during the day either. Yeah, you make more money during the day though.
3: I just like to be, thinking on my own without any interference, no phone calls, nobody bothering me, and I just sit there and work, standing up at my computer.
0: Are you a lawyer? Or are you fighting?
3: Yeah.
0: Oh, you are. Oh, cool.
3: I'm a retired. Yeah. Constitutional criminal attorney, and I still have a lot of tail off files I got to finish.
0: All right. So you enjoy your career in law? Was it good for you?
3: It was okay. I mean, there's probably more lucrative things to do than be pestered by judges, knocked down by prosecutors, and never paid by your clients. So it's a 50-50 split. You get you sort of get half the people that are happy, and the other half won't pay you. So.
0: Yeah. Well, that seems problematic if they won't pay you. That seems the whole point of the work is to get paid. Like otherwise,
3: Well, the problem is in law, you're helping a lot of people that are a little bit in difficult positions. So a lot of attorneys do a lot of benevolent work and pro bono work. I did a lot of that. I tried to help a lot of people. I was also involved with sports and sports law and representing athletes, which I did. I called you guys a couple of times, last time I called, I was up in Ottawa, so I usually am in Ottawa, that's what I'm doing up there, that's where the Supreme Court is, but...
0: look at that, the Supreme Court, you ever get nervous in front of the Supreme Court? They could really mess with you.
3: I'm intimidated by the cops that are all around the city of Ottawa. It's probably like going to Washington where you walk around and... you see security everywhere. You see military police.
0: Yeah.
3: You see, you see RCMP. They're not friendly guys, man. They're
0: not messing around, man. They got to protect the supposed important people. Anyway, you didn't call about that. What did you call about here, Tony? We've now learned about Tony, but we have more to do here on this call. More to do.
3: Yeah. Bottom line is, I know you guys were hammering the Yanks. I'm a kind of a Yanks fan from a long time ago. And, you could spend $1 billion and be the Mets, and you're never going to win. I know Cashman and Boone are not our favorite whipping boys, But, you know, they're like almost like the Canadians. The Canadians had been had a run of 46 years of being in the playoffs from 1946 to 1993, and they only missed one in 1969. And, you know, the Yanks have a run, I don't know, some ridiculous number of years that they're in the, I think it's close to 40 years or something like that they've been in. Not just, you know, Boone, but they've had these runs. And you can't always win. I mean, you look at the parity in the leagues right now. You look at the pitching. You know, the Dodgers think they can buy their way to a World Series. Their players get hurt just as much as anybody else.
0: Yeah, but they have bought their way to the World Series the last 2 years. They've won the World Series.
3: Oh, yeah, but that's not going to last forever because people who are smart in baseball, they catch up. They sign really great pitchers like Milwaukee did, and they have these phenomenal guys that throw 102, you know? So, yeah. You know, remember...
0: Right, you're being too reasonable. Nobody wants to hear that.
3: Remember the Expos seeded the entire National and American League with all those players after the 94 strike.
0: That's right.
3: And then they basically every one of the Expo players that ended up anywhere, like...
0: Oh, no. Oh, no.
1: What happened?
0: Moved the thing and he went... It was making great... Tony... Hopefully you'll hear this. It's a bad job by me. I moved the thing, and then the thing fell, and then that. But Tony, I was going to tell you, like, I was at one point in my life friends with a guy named Kevin Malone, who was the GM of the Montreal Expos. He was the assistant GM, I believe, in 93, 94, when they had all that great talent in Montreal. And when he was with the Dodgers years ago, and Kevin had a picture of those Montreal Expos from 1994, in his office. He was convinced that that team was going to win the World Series, and they got screwed by the baseball work stoppage. Let's go to call anytime, Tony, by the way. I apologize for rudely hanging up on you. Let's go to Anthony in Louisiana. Boy, it's late in the show for Anthony. Hello, Anthony. Welcome.
4: Hey, Ben. How you doing?
0: Well, thanks for asking, Anthony. I was doing pretty good, and then I happened to hit the button thing by accident, and then we lost Tony in Montreal, but he's really from Ottawa, and then I felt bad about that. But we've moved on, and thank you for calling, Anthony.
4: You tell Lucky Tony I said, hey.
0: You wanted to talk to Lucky Tony? You know, Lucky Tony's a dude, you know.
4: Yeah, we'll just tell him.

0: They told me they don't. They weren't doing it. They was out.
1: Huh? What?
2: They were out. They were supposed to do it, but they were out.
1: They were having a nice brunch, and they couldn't do the surgery. I got you.
0: Yeah. But they're doing it this time at 10:30. They got me scheduled this 30 for 10:30.
1: Oh, 10:30. All right. Well, perfect. We'll pull for you. You'll be fine. You'll be back on the show in a couple of days. And it's great that it's on Thursday because you only have to miss like one show and then you can come back later on next week. Get the weekend to rehab.
0: So don't forget to call me, Ted.
1: Okay. All right. We're going to call you. Everyone's going to call you. Well, I'll call you. All right. Thank you. All right, bye-bye. There's Anthony in Louisiana. It is the Ben Maller Show. So if you want,
0: I like football.
1: I know you do. I know. We all like football. Thank God for football. Thank God. All right, we have moments away here. We need some contestants. Listen, if you guys don't want to play, we'll just move on with the show. We can take some more of these calls. But if you want to play Maller's Mountain Money, call right now, 877-99 on Fox. That's 877-99-66369. Now, what do you need to know about sports to play Maller's Mountain Money? Well, not much. I mean, you just got to know some names of the past, mostly football, baseball, and basketball, and then a few other random names. So if you want to play, 877-996-6369. We'll get to Maller's Mountain of Money, or we'll just take some more of these calls, and we will do it next.
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1: Now, Maller's Mountain of Money.
2: Good Lord, that's a lot of money.
1: Do you have what it takes to get to the top? Probably not.
0: And let's play Maller's Mountain of Money. Let's welcome in Mike from Salem, where the witches hang out there in the Commonwealth. Hello, Mike. Welcome.
3: Morning. What's up, guys?
0: What's going on, Mike? You're going to play Maller's Mountain of Money. Who do you want to partner up with, Mike?
3: I'll go with you, Maller.
0: More confident. I need more confidence.
3: Let's go, Maller.
0: All right. There we go. All right.
4: He knows how often I win this game.
0: No, you don't. So, stop,
4: he wants
0: please,
4: to go with the star
0: please.
4: Of the show.
0: And we have J.C., who's right down the street from us here in Sherman Oaks. Hello, J.C. Welcome.
5: Hall of Famer, Mr. Ben. Always a pleasure. Always a
0: well,
5: pleasure.
0: Thank you. You want to play with Lorena or Coop?
5: J.C. will choose J.C.
4: That's
5: Mr.
4: right.
5: Cooper.
4: JC squared.
0: Okay, all right.
5: There you go.
0: Oh, don't get too excited. Stop. All right, stop. All right, gentlemen, you're online. What are the categories here, Coop, please?
4: All right, gentlemen, this is the AC/DC edition. Brian Johnson turned 79 years old on Monday.
0: All right.
4: The categories are Back in Black, Hell's Bells, Brain Shake, and Thunderstruck. Mike, you were on first. Which category would you like?
3: Hell's Bells.
4: All right. JC, how about you?
5: Back in Black.
4: All right.
0: Back in Black. All right. Very good. We will put 45 seconds on the clock. We need the first and last name. These athletes struck fear into their opponents for 45 seconds. Are you ready there, Mike in Salem?
3: Let's go.
0: All right. 40. We're on our way. Go. He was Kobe's sidekick on the Lakers.
3: Shaquille O'Neal.
0: Yes, the biggest steroid home run guy in baseball history for the Giants.
3: Barry Bonds.
0: Yes, the big unit for the Seattle Mariners and other teams.
3: Randy Johnson.
0: Yes, the greatest linebacker for the New York Giants.
3: Lawrence Taylor.
0: Yes, he was a Pittsburgh Steelers star. He's very mean defensive star for the Steelers. Very mean. Yeah.
3: Mean Joe Green.
0: There you go. The Nigerian nightmare for the Kansas City Chiefs. Back in the day, running back played at Azusa Pacific, of all places. That doesn't do anything for you.
3: No, Herschel Walker. No.
0: Another Steelers legend. All right. Christian Okoye, the Nigerian Nightmare, was his name before your time. Before your time, I'm sure. And we didn't even get to the 100-point question. So, all right, what is that, Lorena? Is that
4: 160?
0: 160. All right, Coop, you're up.
4: All right, JC, this is a much tougher category, but we're going to kill
0: no,
4: it.
0: No, it is not.
4: It is. Easy, all right, so easy. Back in Black, these athletes all recently passed away within the last year or
0: They're
4: so.
0: All dead.
4: Yes. All right, 45 seconds of the clock. JC, are you ready?
5: Got it.
4: All right, let's begin. One of the best professional wrestlers of all time, brother.
5: Hulk Hogan.
4: Yes. This guy has a surgery, an elbow surgery named after him in baseball.
5: I'm done.
4: Yes. This guy has a grill named after him, a boxer.
5: Floyd Mayweather.
4: No. He's, yeah. All right, we'll skip that one.
5: Mike Tyson.
4: No. this guy was a longtime coach in the NBA of the Warriors and the Mavericks.
5: Brian Nelson.
4: Yes. This guy was a Hall of Famer for the Pirates. His nickname was the Cobra.
5: His name, Dave Parker.
4: Yes. It was a NASCAR driver, just recently died. His brother's name is Kurt.
0: Oh, didn't get that, Coop.
6: 110.
3: Kyle Busch.
4: Yeah. George Foreman has a grill, not...
5: Damn, you're right. I thought the mouth grill. Sorry, my bad.
4: You were thinking of the diamond grill. That's my fault.
0: Yeah. All right, well, here we go. What is the score here, Lorena?
6: 160 to 110.
0: Oh, we're winning.
4: Yeah, so go ahead. You and I are back up. JC, do you want... Do you want Brain Shake or Thunderstruck?
5: Thunderstruck.
4: All right. These athletes were all on teams that suffered epic upsets.
5: Let's go.
4: All right, 45 seconds. Let's begin. Best quarterback of all time for the Patriots?
5: Tom Brady.
4: Yes. One of the best Dallas Mavericks of all time from Germany?
5: Dirk Nowitzki.
4: Yes. This guy was a quarterback for USC and the Jets. The butt fumble.
5: Mark Sanchez.
4: Yes. The best player on the New York Knicks before Jalen Brunson?
5: Patrick Ewing.
4: Yes. This guy's nickname was the Golden Arm. He was the quarterback for the Baltimore Colts.
5: Johnny Unitas.
4: Yes. This guy was an outfielder, Hall of Famer for the Orioles. His nickname was the Judge.
7: No.
5: I don't know that one.
4: All right. This guy was the number one overall pick from Michigan. He was a left tackle.
0: All right. What's the score?
6: 270.
0: All right. Here we go. Here we go. Are you ready? Are you ready, Mike?
5: Yep.
0: Brain Shake. Here we go. Celtics color commentator on TV from USC, my redhead guy.
3: Brian Scalabrine.
0: Yeah! Oh,
1: you don't win. You're 10 short.
0: We win. No, we won.
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6: The Atlanta Falcons dominated the Monday night football game at New Orleans 45-24. Bijan Robinson with 145 yards rushing and two scores. His backup, Brian Robinson, had three touchdown runs. The Ravens don't know yet if quarterback Lamar Jackson with his bad ankle can play Sunday night at Atlanta. Bears quarterback Caleb Williams will not practice this week due to his grade 2 strained hamstring. Seattle is signing running back Joe Mixon, and Ole Miss star running back Kewon Lacy is due to return from injury this Saturday. In the AL Division Series, top-seeded Tampa Bay is up 2-0 after beating the Yankees 5-2. Ben Rice of New York did hit two solo homers. The rest of his team was 2-for-28 at the plate. The Yankees committed 4 errors. The White Sox are up 2-0 after winning at Cleveland 4-3. The two NL best of fives each continue Tuesday on FS1. I'm Steve DeSager.
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9: Climbing the hill. Welcome in the beginning of another hour of the Ben Maller Show. We are in the air everywhere as we get on the horn and stare off into outer space. I know. Coast to coast, border to border, and beyond, on the vast and abundantly powerful microphones of FSR emanating live from the circle, the squared audio circle of verbal pugilism. 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Now, Screaming Steven from North Dakota. And even Mike in Tucson, he's the guy that worked at the barbecue restaurant and then went rogue and is running an unlicensed barbecue thing in Arizona. He loves the show. Even though I take some pot shots at the Raiders, he still loves the show. And he said, hey, help me out. Give me a little information on the King. 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The crown is yours. We've been here all night. We thought we would have a lot of great talk about the Monday night football game. That was a dud. Yeah, that was bad. Bad. As the Atlanta Falcons, the Dirty Birds, absolutely smashed the New Orleans Saints, and the NFL had this whole big production, heartstrings marketing, 20th anniversary of the return to the Superdome after the Saints were kicked out because of Katrina, and they had the ceremonies with all the Saints royalty there, and then the Falcons went out and kicked their ass, the home team, the New Orleans Saints. At one point, At one point, it was 45-17 in the fourth quarter, and the Saints scored a garbage time touchdown. So Atlanta's back to 500. They're 2-2. The Saints are 1-3 now, as the Falcons ran for over 200 yards in that game. The star of the show was Bijan Robinson with two touchdowns, 145 yards. Falcons had five rushing touchdowns. Brian Robinson had three of them. So Atlanta playing well. The baseball, if you're a Yankee hater, you're smiling from ear to ear. You got a Cheshire Cat smile. The Yankees playing like a little league team on a Saturday morning at the neighborhood park, as they had four errors. Actually, at one point had five. They took one of the errors off. George Lombard Jr., baby Jesus, screwed up, had an error, a misplay. He should have had like six or seven errors in the game. Anyway, the Tampa Bay Rays, they win, and they are one win away now from eliminating the New York Yankees and the Chicago White Sox. They don't even have any good pitchers. They just use bullpen games. That's a gimmick, and they're doing it, and it's working because Cleveland sucks, and so the White Sox are a couple wins away. And we're looking at a White Sox-Rays ALCS, and there's some TV executives right now down the hall like, oh, my God, holy crap. And you always look at what's like the worst possible World Series of the teams left. And this one would be, in terms of television audience, Brewers-Rays would be biblical. Brewers-Rays would be biblical. The White Sox, Chicago's obviously a big city, but I guess the White Sox would be okay. The Rays and Brewers would be the one that, or the Padres. Padres would also not be particularly great. It is the Ben Maller Show. Now to the meat of the matter. The meat of the matter. Don't bury the lead, my man. We're not going to bury the lead. Calm down. Keep your pants on. So we go to Kansas City, the home of the Ben Maller Chicken Fingers and the landing in Liberty. I got to get back to Kansas City. It's been too long. I got to get back to Kansas City. And we'll do another meet and greet next year in Kansas City at the restaurant there. Have the Ben Maller Chicken Fingers. Anyway, a lot of buzz. A lot of buzz around the Chiefs. They won again, beat the Raiders. Down go the Raiders. I love the commentators. It was a good loss by the Raiders. Losers. Good loss. God. Oh, my God. Anyway, Kansas City wins again. And so the Chiefs are off to the perfect 4-0 start on the season. And just la, la, la, la, la, la, la. Kenneth Walker is a dominator in the backfield. The wide receivers not doing so well right now for the Chiefs. I bring that up because if you have not been following the latest scuttlebutt around the NFL, perhaps not, Tyreek Hill. He's lurking in the shadows. Tyreek Hill nearing an NFL return. I know, so exciting. And the Chiefs are said to be very interested. They're not alone. There are teams other than the Chiefs that are interested. But agent Drew Rosenhaus expecting some movement in the next couple of days here. A deal could happen by the end of the week. Could is a weasel word. It could also not happen. Hill remains a free agent. He's recovering from his knee turning into shredded pork after he tore the whole thing up during the 2025 season while playing for the Dolphins. The player, once known as the Cheetah, was the go-to guy for Patty Mahomes back in the day there, the glory days of the Chiefs, and then was upset with his contract. So the Dolphins said, hey, we'll take you. And so he went to Miami and he hung out and caught a bunch of passes, and the Dolphins didn't do anything. And now he's available back on the market. And so here we are. Now, the reason the Chiefs are interested, if you remember that big pass and catch play with Tyquan Thornton when he got up and his ankle was bent the wrong way and it was pretty nasty. It was like something you'd see in a horror movie around Halloween. So his ankle, I love how they said he's out up to 16 weeks. Well, how many weeks are left in the NFL season? Let's see. It's heading into week five. So methinks he's not going to play again in the NFL this year. Yeah, shocking. So Tyquan Thornton is out. It's always amazing when those guys whose legs and feet are bent the wrong way come back and play at all. Thornton is supposed to come back next season. Rashee Rice, the hammy, it went whammy. And so he's out for not as bad as it could have been, but he's going to be out from what I read. And so that has created
11: a giant void. It's like the Bermuda Triangle at the wide receiver position. Kansas City needs some help, so that's a good jumping off point. Let us discuss the question. Is a possible Tyreek Hill Chiefs reunion football destiny, or just some reheated leftovers from Applebee's? So I've got Labor Day, Tribute Band, and Madagascar. And we will combine all of these things together, and we are going to have some sad jambalaya because the Saints got spanked. And I know Benjamin's not happy. His Saints got spanked. He called up yesterday and said, I'm going to a pig roast. That's what we do in New Orleans. And he threw a bunch of Cajun words out and all that. And I said, oh, boy, that's great. And then they got out and got smashed. We'll have some baba ganoush. We'll have the gabagool. Little matzo ball soup will be good to go. All right, now, first of all right, some of you, when I say you, some of my guys in Kansas City are Chiefs fans, seem to be salivating over Tyreek Hill, a reunion. I believe you're chasing a phantom. And my evidence, I know everything's different, but Odell Beckham went back to New York, and oh, Beckham's back where he belongs in New Jersey with the Giants. How'd that go? No, don't ask. So you want the cheetah flying around Arrowhead Stadium again, Patrick Mahomes chucking the ball up there, the gang is all reunited. And what version do you think is going to walk through that door if he goes to Kansas City? Yeah, the name on the locker will say Tyreek Hill. Boom, right there, Tyreek Hill. And that sounds terrifying. Oh, man, the Chiefs are 4-0, and they're going to add Tyreek Hill. Oh, my God. The actual player attached to the locker, that is a much different conversation. A much, much different conversation. He is a depreciated asset at this particular point. If he were still El Clasico, Tyreek Hill, do you think his agent, Drew Rosenhaus, would be going around advertising him like a mattress on a Labor Day sale? Come on down. We have a doorbuster sale on your mattress this Labor Day. No. Mahomes is a magician. Right? He's back in form. He's playing well. And it seems like last year was an aberration. He's playing pretty good. But even he cannot turn back the biological clock for Tyreek Hill. So you're not getting the cheetah version of Tyreek Hill. You're getting the commemorative cheetah plate. So I hope you enjoy the cheetah plate there. And the fact that he's still out there and there hadn't been too much buzz. Like, the Patriots need wide receivers. You don't hear a lot of connection between the Patriots and Tyreek Hill. So it's interesting. It's not football destiny. It's definitely not football destiny. It's microwave leftovers. It's a doggy bag, rather sad doggy bag, that's got the boneless wings and some mozzarella sticks from Applebee's. But the mozzarella sticks were left out, and I don't know if I'd eat them. You might get food poisoning, so I'm not sure about that. Now, secondly, we have a roster update from Seattle. You remember this guy named Joe Mixon? Running back, played with Cincinnati and Houston. Well, Joe Mixon, out of the NFL, announced he was done with football. He's back! At age 30, he worked out for the Seahawks, and they are expected to sign Joe Mixon. He's going to join the reigning Super Bowl champions. That, according to Coach Mike McDonald, Mixon will initially start out in the practice squad. That's more of a logistical situation. He missed all of 2025, foot injury. And according to the coach, Mike McDonald, he said the scouting report was very uncomplicated. He said, of the Seahawks, we're down runners. We need running backs. He's a good running back. Okay. Well, that last part is open for debate. Now, the last time Mixon played a full season in 2024, he ran for 1,000 yards. Keep in mind, there's 17 games. And he did have 11 touchdowns for the Houston Texans. So the question, what does Seattle agreeing to a contract with Joe Mixon tell us about the severity of their running back room, that situation running back in Seattle? So I've got a headache if I'm a Seahawk guy. Now, I know all these guys that are in Seattle, we're on the radio there, and they call up. They're like, oh, man, we're in good shape. You don't know what you're talking about, Maller. All this stuff. But we're 4 weeks into the NFL season.
9: Let me make my elevator pitch why you should be very worried if you're a fan of the Seattle football team. Not only did you lose to the team formerly known as the Redskins and their backup quarterback, but we're 4 weeks into the NFL season, and Seattle is already at this moment going around the flea market and looking to grab a retread running back. You already signed a guy facing life in prison. All right? You signed him to help your defensive backfield. Now you're going to the flea market trying to get a running back. And they're in absolute desperation mode, and we're only heading into week five. Seattle's not adding Joe Mixon. They're recycling him like a bottle of Coca-Cola is what they're doing. Like the Seahawks are not going to get Joe Mixon from back in his salad days. They're going to get the Joe Mixon tribute band is what they're going to get. I hope they enjoy it. Mixon missed all of last year. He now, when he joins Seattle, he'll enter the Seattle locker room. And unless they have the Fountain of Youth, maybe J.J. and Renton or Nostradamus has the Fountain of Youth there somewhere in the woods around Seattle. Because I know the last time Mixon attempted to play football, he was cooked, done, finito, and suddenly Seattle has him rooming with what? Sasquatch? Joe Mixon and his roommate Sasquatch in the Pacific Northwest. Why not? Meanwhile, Kenneth Walker, the guy that they didn't want back, is leading the NFL in rushing for Kansas City. And see, he wanted to go back. Maybe complain, I want to play in Seattle, I want to leave. And then they didn't want him back, and they changed the locks on him, and Seattle wanted younger and cheaper. And how did that work out? A month into the season, they're calling a 30-year-old running back, saying, hey, how would you like to play for the Seahawks? He spent all of last season watching football on TV, unless he didn't even do that. Anyway, running backs are supposedly disposable right up until you don't have a running back, and then they are no longer disposable. All right, final thought. We go back to baseball. Back to baseball. I love the hostility around the Red Sox. How bad are the rest? The Yankees look like they don't know how to play baseball when they play Tampa Bay. Against the Red Sox, they were the Bronx Bombers, the New York Yankees, like the 27 Yankees against that Red Sox team. How much do the Red Sox suck? My God. Anyway, this is where the theater is in baseball right now. Red Sox general manager Craig Breslow, they now don't call them GMs. They call them chief baseball officer. I'm offended by that. I'm offended by that. Anyway, because everyone's offended by everything. Craig Breslow, the general manager, and the manager Chad Tracy, they met with the media, and both of them denied that Boston is overly dependent on analytics. This after a player revolt in the Red Sox clubhouse following the wild card elimination by the New York Yankees. Wilson Contreras questioned the dependence on the data, and that was more important. The computers arguing that baseball still requires experience and a veteran judgment. Oh, they're going to trade his ass. Wilson Contreras, his ass is grass. Now, the criticism continued, a lot of it directed at the decision to pull both playoff starters after 4 2/3 innings in a close game against the Yankees before eventually being outscored 18-2 in the series as the Red Sox bullpen had holes in it, and it was a hot mess. And so Chad Tracy denied receiving front office manipulation, no instructions, he said, insisting that those decisions, this is a quote, those decisions are mine, and that baseball operations never dictated his pitching move or his moves. All right, so the question, you've got both GM Craig Breslow and manager Chad Tracy denying the Red Sox are dependent on the numbers. So I'll ask the obvious question. Are the Red Sox too reliant on analytics? So I'm nodding my head yes. They are obviously too dependent on analytics. And everything in moderation, even moderation. Red Sox didn't get that memo. So I read that they had like a two-hour meeting with Wilson Contreras trying to deprogram him from the non-analytical mindset. And Craig Breslow says there's no analytics problem. Sounds like something you would say
11: if there was a problem, right? It's like the guy that manages the restaurant that just had not one, not two, but three health code violations. And he says, listen, I want you to enjoy your meal. And the kitchen, I just went to the kitchen. Okay, I manage this place. I've been here for 30 years. I go to the back of the kitchen, and it is spotless. Absolutely spotless. There is not one Madagascar hissing cockroach in that kitchen. Not one. It is so good, I'd eat off the floor. It's that good, which is good because a lot of the food is dropped and we just put it back on your plate. So you're going to eat it off the floor. Anyway, Chad Tracy can declare that he's the Lone Ranger. Lone Ranger. And he said, my decision. My decision. He can say it 500 times. He can jump up and down. He can pound the table. My decision, my decision, my decision, my decision. But how come I look at the Red Sox and I think of him as, and I think of him as just like a marionette with Craig Breslow pulling the strings, and not just Craig Breslow, but there's a bunch of people you don't even know who they are. Nerds that are into that, that are really the ones calling the shots behind the scenes. It's baseball by algorithm, the Red Sox way. And there's occasionally some human supervision that goes into this. John Henry and the ownership group went all in. And listen, they're not alone. The Dodgers do pretty much the same thing. Dave Roberts is just a sock puppet for whatever the nerds want. Tampa Bay, they can get away with it in Tampa because nobody really cares about the Rays, so they do whatever they want. It's not like there's going to be a big upheaval. And so now they've got an owner who's going to spend a little money, allegedly. So now we'll see what happens with that. But, yeah, so just baseball by algorithm. That's it. And when in doubt, what Boston does is they trust the flow chart. It's all about the flow chart. Got to have the flow chart. And don't tell me this is just some angry fans. I love when teams are like, well, it's just the fans. They don't know what they're talking about. They're just a bunch of idiots. Those sports radio callers. I love when people in sports, oh, it's just some idiots to call sports radio. Well, trust me, that's bullcrap. You have two of your players, Wilson Contreras and Sonny Gray, who have essentially become whistleblowers. So you don't need a whistleblower other than that. You already have two. You've got two calling out the Red Sox organizational internal philosophy, you know, the organization philosophy, all that stuff, calling it out. You know, complaining and all this stuff. If analytics are not driving the bus, the wheels on the bus go round and round, the wheels on the bus go round and round, why do the players keep asking who's behind the wheel? Like, they went public and now Wilson Contreras got called into the principal's office and got to talk. We're paying you a lot of money and it's not in our best interest to have you go out there and point out that we are not really doing anything other than following what the AI tells us to do. And perception is reality. We know that. Perception is reality, and the perception is simple. The Red Sox need a spreadsheet to tell them when it's raining. They're so beholden to that way of life that if you tell them, hey, just manage a game without the three-ring binder and the tablet. I can't do that. What are you, crazy? It is the Ben Maller Show. You want to comment on any of that? You are more than welcome. 877-99 on Fox. That's 877-996-6369. We have a NFL starting quarterback who tried to bail on his responsibilities. Also, in addition, hey, can I get my job back? I would like my job back. Good luck on that. We'll get to all of it, and we will do it next. However, as you proceed to call in at 877-99 on Fox and on X at Ben Maller on the X machine, it is the A block. Let's go to the Lorena Theater, Sherman Oaks, California. Let's see if we can find out what hour it is.
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4: Let's make the turn of the century Yankees an afterthought.
1: Don't miss a second as your LA Dodgers look to complete a three-peat.
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0: Hour Show, Fox Sports Radio, as we continue on here early in the morning on this Tuesday, the 6th day of October. NFL moving on to week 5. Yeah, I know, yeah. Begins with an absolute dud on Thursday night. Get to that in a minute. A reminder, though, that you can interact with the show, 877-99 on Fox. The call-in number, 877-996-6369. We'll have Cite the Bite, the great sports radio mystery, coming up later this hour, where random people call up with goofy names. Cowboy John Brad occasionally calls up, throws out some player from like the 60s that he might have known, and one of our friends from Boston calls up, mentions an old Red Sox. That'll be coming up later this hour, Cite the Bite. Also on the X Machine, at Ben Maller. That's at Ben Maller. You can say hello to La Reina right over there. Number four.
1: Her La nickname, Reina.
0: Number four. Number four. Yes, she's bracing for El Nino. Yes, bracing for El Nino. And she's the FSR Tech Queen, Koopa Loop there, right over there. Check him out at A Bronco Fan. Your comments can and will be used against you in the court of Malheur Militia. Got a message from one of my friends that is in the TV world, and they love mocking like the local news, like how they overreact everything, and there's a lot of panic. They love to sell panic. They like to scare people, because people that are scared listen to shows longer, they watch shows longer. So the big thing is bracing for El Nino. Oh, yes.
2: It's going to be the biggest one we've had in a long time.
0: I'm so scared.
2: And the ocean, if you look down in Laguna Beach and along the coastline there, we've already seen a lot of damage. So can't wait to see what happens this winter.
0: Oh, I can't. I'm so excited for my El Nino. I cannot wait.
3: Whatever happened to that guy?
0: I'm going to have El Nino. Oh, yeah, the guy that used to call named El Nino?
3: Yeah.
0: These guys disappear. They call for a while. They move on. I don't know what happens. Some of them are dead. Some of them are in jail. What happened to Jed? I thought he got out of jail. Is he back in jail? What happened to him? I thought he got out of jail.
3: Yeah, that's a good point.
0: He called one time. Do you think he escaped? Do you think, like, wouldn't that be wild if he escaped and then called up on a random night and then got caught and went back to jail?
3: He was kind of whispery.
0: Yeah. Like, Jed, there was a guy, I don't want to say his name, I don't know if he wants, some guy looked up Jed's case, and I guess he had got put back in jail for a while. And so this guy sends me his email, and it was very nice. He sent me, he said, listen, here, I found Jed's criminal case or whatever. I looked through the websites, and everything's online. So Jed went back to jail. So I said, okay, well, I guess he's supposed to be released like next year. And then he called up like a month later. He called up. But then he hadn't called since. And I thought he was addicted to calling the show. What happened? I don't know. Now, by the way, the week 5 NFL card, you talk about a cover your nose situation. The Dallas Cowboys kick off the week 5 NFL card on Thursday against the Tampa Bay Buccaneers. The headless Bucs. Their quarterback Baker Mayfield out. So, wow. Dallas is an 8-point favorite in that game. That is a massive point spread. Short week, 8-point spread. Cowboys, that'll kick off the week 5 festivities in the NFL. Let's go back to the phones and let's say hello. Eeny, meeny, miny, moe. Pick a caller by their name. Let's say hello to Tilio, who is up next, and he is in the Sunshine State. He's always got the gabagool. Hello, Tilio. Welcome.
4: How you doing, buddy? Hey, listen, no gabagool for Jazz Chisholm. Jesus, God in heaven. Where do they get these guys?
0: Yeah. Jazz will not be on the Yankees next year. He will sign.
4: Thank God.
0: You would think. Thank God. There's no way they bring him back, right? They can't even make him a qualifying offer. He'll take the qualifying offer.
4: You're right, he would. Yeah. Oh, my God. You know what he said before the season started? He's going to be a 50-50 guy.
0: Oh, is that? Yeah. Oh, yeah. I know. I remember. Yeah, we were mocking him over that. Yeah, yeah. 50 error? 50 errors? Is that included, the 50-50? Is that?
4: I didn't think of that. Let me say one thing before I get talk about my Yankees. I got to take my good buddy, my paisan, Justin Cooper, to task. A week ago, he committed a mortal sin. He said he puts pineapple on pizza.
3: Oh, stop it.
0: Yeah, Coop, you're kicked out. You're a fake Italian guy, dude. No,
3: pineapple, absolutely.
0: He's fake, right? That's not a real Italian guy. And the real Italian guys don't eat pineapple on their pizza.
3: Oh, real Italians eat potato on their pizza.
0: That's not pineapple.
3: None of you eat potato on your pizza. None of the pizza you eat out here is real Italian pizza, so it doesn't matter.
0: Well, isn't pizza mostly an American creation anyway, right? Like in Italy originally?
4: Yeah,
0: exactly.
4: New York City.
0: Right? Yeah.
4: But I will say, he did redeem himself because he said he likes the cheese puffs.
3: That's not true either. Your pizza came from Italy.
0: No, but American pizza is much different than Italian.
4: Yeah.
0: Like, didn't they?
3: That's my whole point. That's why it doesn't matter if I put pineapple.
0: It matters to me, and it matters to Tilio. It matters to us.
4: That's right.
0: Right?
4: That's
0: Come on now.
4: Yeah.
0: Like, original pizza, I remember reading, I did this for the stupid podcast I do on the weekends. I think the original pizza, they had leftovers and they threw it all into a casserole and they put the dough on top and that was what they called, that was the pizza. They just put on whatever leftovers they had from the day before to so they wouldn't waste food.
4: Who eats potatoes? I grew up in Newark, so I mean, there's nobody had potatoes on pizza.
0: Is that a popular topping, Coop? Potatoes on pizza?
3: In Italy, yeah.
0: Yeah, but okay.
4: Oh, it's Italy. We're talking about New Jersey.
0: Exactly.
4: Come on.
0: Please.
3: That's not wrong.
4: I cut him slack, though. He likes the cheesy puffs, not the friggin' crunchy crap.
0: Well, I gotta tell you. And our Canadian brothers and sisters, my guy Nico in Vancouver opened my eyes to those cheese doodle things they have in Canada. Much better than our cheese doodles. Much better.
4: Really?
0: Right. Yeah. Oh yeah. What's the name? I don't know the brand. Actually, I think it's an American company. But it's a really good.
4: Interesting.
0: Yeah.
4: Why did you get all excited when I call him out about pineapple? Come on.
0: He's very emotional, Koopaloop. I don't know why.
4: He is. Yeah.
0: He's upset.
3: I can't stand these purists that say that pineapple doesn't belong on pizza. It's delicious.
4: Purists? Oh, you're funny. That is funny as hell.
0: Pineapple.
4: Oh my God!
0: I've been at a social event where they had pineapple on the pizza, but I didn't like go out of my way to get the pineapple. I mean, it happened to be there, but I'm not looking for that. Anyway, all right. What else? You want to rip your Yankees? My favorite thing about the Yankees here. So they're. What's his name? Cam Schlittler. Got to say that carefully because I did mispronounce it. He's like, this is not the way the Yankees play. This is exactly how the Yankees have played under Aaron Boone in the playoffs. Yeah. And I got to tell you, Ryan McMahon, who sucks as a hitter, the only reason he's there is for defense, and he made a fielding error. What the hell?
4: You know what it is? It's shades of Game 5 versus the Dodgers. They had the game, and then all of a sudden, the Keystone Cops were in the infield. Judge didn't make an error all year. He drops an easy fly ball. Then Volpe, you know, he pulled the
0: catch. That was my favorite inning. And Garrett Cole not covering first base. Don't forget about that.
4: Please.
0: Yeah.
4: Don't you learn this stuff in Little League? I mean, come on.
0: Well, they make a lot of money. They can't be bothered to hustle.
4: Okay, on a lighter note, I'm going to give you this before I go.
0: All right.
4: So I'll get Coop in this. You won't stay mad at me. You're going mad at me because I'm a purist. Yeah. Okay, not the card, but they auctioned off an actual photo for Mickey Mantle's rookie card. They got the negative, and how much did it go in an auction? Closest to the pin.
0: So just a photograph?
4: It's a picture. Yes. It's
0: the original
4: photo. The original photo.
0: Oh, I mean, it must have been a lot. You're bringing this up. I don't know.
4: Yes.

0: Hey, today. Did you pick those songs?
1: By the way, Eugene in Chicago writes in. He says Lou Malnati's is the way to go. I don't disagree, Eugene. I don't disagree. Absolutely. Ryan writes in. He says, I stand with Coop, pineapple and ham on pizza all day. Well, Ryan, go to detention. Go to detention. Ryan and Maine, go to detention. Yes, how can we help you, Mike? I pick all the music, just like I pick my nose. All the music. Yes.
0: Clearly. Hockey was 0-3, Leprechaun was 3-0, and Ben was 1-2 on the games. But that's okay.
1: I wasn't 1-2. I picked every game.
0: On the games, the Raiders game, the Packers game.
1: I got the Raiders game right. I got the Packers game right. Tampa Bay got a backdoor cover.
0: No, Panthers.
1: Well, the Packers game was a tie, actually. But I think it was a push. Yeah. Okay, so I did get the Panthers game incorrect. Screw the Lions. Don't bet on bad defenses. That's one of my rules. I broke my rule, and I got burned. Bad job by me.
0: Can we set up the verbal octagon for next week?
1: Yeah, if you want to do it next week, we'll set it up. Marcel and Brooklyn and you. All right. Yeah,
0: I have to go into intensive training.
1: He doesn't call. Today's Tuesday. We can't afford to have him call on Tuesday. He'll call tomorrow. So.
0: And I agree with Coop. Pineapple is great, but I do like potatoes on my pizza because I'm Irish.
1: Yeah, you like potatoes on everything. You like potatoes in the morning, potatoes in the afternoon, potatoes at night, potatoes everywhere. I love potatoes. And I love drinking potatoes. Who doesn't? You like drinking potatoes, right?
0: Yeah, you can make them into like moonshine, basically. There's a guy called Tony.
1: Dad, glad we took that phone call. Outstanding. Freaking great. Well, the former number one overall pick in the draft, who not only is a quarterback, he's terrible. We're talking about Cam Ward. And he was getting called out by some of the media people. He tried to cut short his post-game media obligation after Tennessee lost to the Baltimore Ravens, who didn't play the second half with Lamar Jackson. The Titans are now tied for the worst record in the NFL at 0-4 this season. Cam Ward, the top pick in the draft, has now started 21 games and is 3-18. That is the worst record in the history of the NFL for a quarterback through the 21-game mark. And there is no sunlight at the end of the road. Now, the controversy took place because Cam Ward got to the podium in Baltimore, and many of the reporters were still talking to other players in the Titans locker room, and this happens pretty much all the time. Remember, Sean McVay had a hissy fit and stormed off after a game the Rams played earlier this year, and he got in trouble for that, and he had to apologize. Well, Cam Ward wanted to pull a Sean McVay. He was impatient, and he told some underling for the Titans, he said, listen, we got 3 minutes. I'm going to walk out. That's it. And so Cam Ward issuing an ultimatum. And people saying, well, A, it's in your contract. You have to sit around and talk to the media. It's in the standard contract. You're the face of the franchise also. So it's kind of your deal. You have to face the music. And he didn't want to face the music and get out of there. The timing has not been great on these post-game situations. Like, the reporters in the locker room, and then they've got the media room or the press conference room where they're doing stuff. So you've got that. Also, give me my job back. That would be that guy, Braden Bell. Remember the guy that got fired because the Blazers are so woke? They fired him because of crap he said when he was 14 and 15. There would not be a single man or woman employed if you based their employment on things they did when they were 14 and 15. Everyone would be out of a job. So this guy hired a lawyer, of course, and he's trying to get his job back. Good luck on that.
2: Look, it's one thing if you actually say some like really bad stuff when you're 14 or 15.
1: Everyone's an a-hole when they're 14 or 15.
2: Yeah, but I read those tweets. It wasn't even bad.
1: Oh, you're going to get canceled, Coop. You're going to get canceled. I didn't think it was terrible either, but they get so upset. And that my favorite part of it is the TV people that reported it are getting killed. They had to like shut down their social media.
2: Yeah, I saw that. But the one tweet that mentioned like race.
1: Yes.
2: It started off by saying, I'm not racist.
1: Yes.
2: So there you go.
1: I think he said a butt, though. But yeah. Which discounted that. Anyway, we'll see what happens with the lawyers. We have Sight to Bite, the great sports radio mystery. A little late, but better late than never. We'll get to that. We will do it next.
3: this out. Maller Militia. You already know this, but we need to remind you. Ben has a

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9: 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Reminder, we've been here all night. 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And everything has been saved for posterity's sake. Maller monologues on the Yankees. Implosion in Tampa. Cleveland Guardians blow an 11-strikeout start from Gavin Williams. The Atlanta Falcons vaporize the New Orleans Saints, who were excommunicated, the Saints. We have the Zebras kicked out, suspended in the NFL, and a bunch of other stuff. So check it out. Ben Maller Show podcast. 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
11: Caller three.
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9: Let's start out with Coach Russell is in Orlando. Caller one, Coach Russell. Who is it, Coach Russell?
13: I'm not sure, but I'm going to go with Jim Mora Jr. I know it doesn't sound like it, but I'm going to go.
9: Is that Jim Mora Jr.? No, that is not. Let's go to Chris in Boston. I'm sure Chris will give us a legitimate answer. Chris, who is it on Cite the Bite?
14: That's former Red Sox right-handed pitcher, Hideo Nomo.
9: Oh, Hideo Nomo. When I think Hideo Nomo, I think of the Red Sox. No, that is Nomo Mania. All right, Coop, quickly.
15: He went to Penn State.
9: All right, Aaron is in Minnesota. Caller three, Aaron.
16: That is Frankie Sweet Music Viola.
9: Oh, Frank Viola, Circle Change. No, that is incorrect. Pizza Papa, last one. Pizza Papa! Now, who is it, Coop?
15: Joey Porter Jr.
9: Joey Porter Jr.
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6: The top-seeded Tampa Bay Rays beat the Yankees again 5-2 and lead their division series 2-0. Game 3 in New York on Wednesday. The Yankees committed 4 errors in this one, 3 in the first inning. Rays eventually got 4 runs in the fifth. The White Sox are up 2-0 after winning at Cleveland 4-3. The save to Grant Taylor, who needed all of 7 pitches to get the last 4 outs. The Guardians had led 2-0 in the first inning. The two NL best-of-fives each continue Tuesday on FS1 in Atlanta. Tied at a game apiece, lefty pitcher Chris Sale will start game 3 against the Dodgers' Yoshinobu Yamamoto. Also, it's Milwaukee up 2-0 playing at San Diego Tuesday night. Atlanta in the Monday night football game dominated at New Orleans, beating the Saints 45-24. Bijan Robinson, 19 carries, 145 yards, and 2 touchdowns. I'm Steve DeSager.
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0: And just like that, we are off and running here. It is Two Pros and a Cup of Joe, Fox Sports Radio. LeVar Arrington, Brady Quinn, Jonas Knox with you here. 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And if you are listening on the podcast, we appreciate you doing so as we take you live all the way up until 9 a.m. Eastern Time, 6 o'clock Pacific here on this Tuesday morning. And how the hell are we feeling here?
1: Hi.
0: Hi.
2: Hey. Hey.
3: The Dirty Bird right now. The Dirty Bird.
1: Dang.
3: Yeah. Yeah.
0: Yeah. Hey, man. Falcons could be a problem.
3: They look like a completely different team with Penix at quarterback.
1: I mean, I don't understand it, but I mean, that's why they drafted him, isn't it? I mean, that's why everybody made a big stink about it, but we're seeing why. Well, and the guy who drafted him got fired, right? I mean, he didn't make it very long, but hey, you know, they look good. As long as you got Bijan Robinson, you're good.
2: You got
1: Bijan, you're good, man.
0: Yeah, it's not like we haven't seen Penix before. We've seen him before. It just looks different. I don't know. And I don't know if it's a Stefanski thing. And he's still coming off injury, so I don't know that he's necessarily at full capacity. But they just, all of a sudden, after week two, they've just turned into, hey, that's a real problem. Like, they can get after the quarterback. I thought New Orleans was going to be the sleeper in that division, and they got waxed last night. And it seemed like everything was in their favor.
3: What's the difference? I mean, what was happening the first week or two? Who was starting at quarterback?
1: Yeah.
0: Well, yeah.
1: Tua. No. Who was the other one?
3: Cooper.
1: The other?
3: Cooper Rush.
1: Cooper Rush.
0: Why? Come on, don't do that.
1: What? Rush. My guy. Y'all some haters, man.
3: I love when you get LeVar going in the morning, though. It's the best.
0: That's not me. I just wonder, all right, in the NFC, how much of a threat is this team? Like, if you're looking at it right now, based on what we've watched and what we see offensively with Bijan, with Drake London, even Pitts made an appearance last night, who's, you know, everybody's, you know, biggest letdown year in and year out when it comes to fantasy football and all that stuff. With Penix back, assuming he's going to get better, the defense, what is sort of their ceiling in the NFC? Because I look at the NFC South, I go, it feels like Carolina and Atlanta are going to pull away from the other two. But what does it mean overall in the conference?
3: It means they're going to battle for a playoff spot. I don't think this division is going to get more than two. I'm sorry. All right, excuse me, more than one.
1: Who
3: you see
1: it
3: different?
1: Who is dominant in the NFC? What teams are dominant in the NFC? Like when we
3: San
1: look
3: Francisco.
1: At, which is crazy because I can't keep going up against them. I don't understand how they're able to do it, but it's a good team. Seattle's a good team. I don't know how Minnesota has come out and gone undefeated, but it's a good team. Outside of that, who else is there? Who else is there? Like, if you really take a good look at the NFC, the way Atlanta played last evening, on any given Sunday, they could beat any team in the NFC right now. I don't see any team in the NFC that has set themselves apart as, yes, they are far and away better than everyone else. I'm blown away by how well Kyle Shanahan's operation hides and overcomes anything that, for me, critically, that I throw out at them, that they're able to overcome it every time. But, and they're 4-0. You got what? 2 4-0 teams in the NFC. That's the Vikings and the Niners. I don't see any teams that if Atlanta plays the way they played last evening, that they wouldn't have an opportunity to beat.
0: I mean, you know, there's a team in the NFC North, not named Minnesota, Detroit or Green Bay, which is, you know,
3: what's their mascot? Animal? Is that worth it?
0: Yeah, I mean, it, you know, at times they've looked fairly dominant on the ground. And, you know, if you want to be able to win games late in the year, I always have heard you got to be able to run the football, play some defense. So,
1: and Caleb hasn't been playing, and this is still, like, you know, a one-loss team. Chicago is a team that you got to throw into the conversation. When Caleb gets back, I think they're formidable as well. But, again, yeah, you do have to be able to run. And Bijan Robinson can run the hell out of the ball.
3: So can Brian Robinson, for that matter. You know, they can just run the ball.
1: Run the ball. Yeah. Run the ball.
0: By the way, Bijan Robinson, dominant in primetime games, and spoke about it afterwards.
4: Yeah, I mean, primetime games are fun. Like, I always tell the guys, these are the moments where everybody's watching you, and you just want to prove to your team and to your guys yourself, like, that we have to continue to be great in these moments, because these are what brings us closer together. So I love the primetime game under the lights. Like, it just brings out a different energy, and I just love it for this team.
0: He's an interesting guy. Seems like a really, really nice guy.
1: Intelligence, you know.
0: Yeah, just
1: IQ, presence. Just polished.
0: Not a trash talker.
1: He's got a polished way about him.
0: Always a smile on his face, and just runs for 150 plus right down your throat, and can catch the ball out of the backfield. And he's got, you know, Michael Penix Jr. out there with a Don Joy and, you know, a headband on, and he's just rocking and rolling.
1: It's a good chocolate bar, isn't it? Dang.
0: What's that?
1: Love them Don Joys, boy.
0: Oh, that is a good point. We were having that conversation.
1: Yeah, we did.
0: Almond Joy, pound for pound.
1: What's your top pick, Q?
3: For as a candy bar?
1: Bar.
3: Ooh, probably Snickers. I mean, especially if you put it in the freezer.
1: Yeah. The ice cream Snickers is a hard one. That's a hard one.
3: Well, no, not even ice cream. Just like a normal Snickers in the freezer.
1: But the ice cream Snickers is fire, dog. I'm
3: trying to think what else. I feel like there's another one out there I'm missing.
1: The Don Joy.
3: The Don Joy is
1: fire.
0: The Don Almond Joy, man.
1: Yeah. Come on.
0: Pound for pound.
1: What about you, Lorena?
5: Sometimes you feel like a nut.
1: Yeah, sometimes you don't.
5: Almond Joy
1: got nuts.
5: Mounds don't.
1: I was about to change the words, but we were on radio. What about you, Spank?
6: She can't. Oh, Reese's Peanut Butter Cup for sure.
1: Okay.
3: She can't help herself.
0: No, she cannot.
1: Now,
5: He said the candy. I had to sing the song.
1: It is the song.
5: I know the dance, too.
1: And we all know the song. Don't act like we don't know the song. Hey, are you a eat around the edges, Spank, or do you just go right in on it? Do you shove it in your mouth, or do you go around the edges?
0: The candy, too.
6: Hey, it depends on how hungry I am, but normally I'll just bite it like a normal human being.
0: What'd you say, Jonas? I just want to clarify the candy, too.
1: Oh, okay.
0: Right. I just want to make sure that we're
6: just
0: on the
6: candy, ladies and gentlemen.
1: I eat around the edges before I eat it. I don't know why. I eat the edges off first.
5: You save the center for last?
1: I do.
0: Why?
6: That's what I do.
1: That's just,
0: it's all the same.
1: I don't know, man. It's just that's when I eat a Reese's cup, I go around the edges first. I have no idea why I do it.
6: You got to get rid of that extra chocolate so that it's a better peanut butter to chocolate ratio in the center.
1: Thank you, Coop. Thank you.
0: What are we talking about? It's not a cake.
1: It's kind of like a cake. It's kind of like a peanut butter chocolate cake, bruh.
5: Eat the outside of a cake before you eat the inside?
0: Okay, but we're talking about a giant, like a cake is a giant piece of, it's a giant dessert. A little, like, peanut butter cup, like, how big are those? What, like an inch and a half?
1: Sometimes, like, what are we sometimes talking about? I will cut the cake in half just to have the top half of the cake with the icing. I don't even want all of the cake. I love bundt cakes. I would take baths, showers, walks, long walks. With bundt cakes.
5: Dear God, it's good.
1: Yeah. But I'll cut the bottom off. Like, I love the strawberry cheesecake one. If you haven't had one, I'll send y'all. They're amazing. I'll cut the bottom off just to get to the cream cheese icing and just a little bit of the cake. So, there you go.
0: Now, seeing New Orleans last night,
1: did
0: it bring back memories of the beignets you would have at 8 in the morning after the radio show? Or was that Lee that did that with the Hurricanes?
1: Yeah, that was Lee that had the beignets. That was Lee. I had the Hurricanes with him, though.
7: Hey, Lee.
0: How many
1: I don't know. I think we were like 4 in by the time we got to the lunch.
8: The guy's a bum.
1: We're sitting there doing a meet and greet with all of our great people that support and represent our great institution of Fox Sports Radio, and I had 4, and I know Lee had at least 3 or 4. So, and that was after which I started hanging out with Long Island. I went back to Long Island right after we got to the four. That's got to be the most epic Super Bowl we've had. I mean, I wish we could outdo it. It's not going to happen this year.
0: No, God, no.
1: It's not going to happen this year.
3: I
1: wish we could outdo it. I'm being dead serious.
3: I have no desire to outdo that.
1: That Thursday was the vibe of all vibes.
0: The problem is we got to get these Super Bowls out of California. Enough's enough. It's just got to stop.
1: Or get out of this town.
0: Yeah, that too. There is that possibility. I want to ask you this because I'm watching Tyler Shuck last night, and Troy Aikman made it very apparent he's a huge fan of Tyler Shuck. If this continues, though, down the path of, you know, maybe New Orleans, the season goes sideways, and there maybe is an opportunity near the top of the draft, are you going quarterback if you're the Saints? Like, have you seen enough, or is Tyler Shuck okay? So you are going to go QB if you got an opportunity.
3: Of course, I mean, I think in this day and age of the NFL, if you don't know for certain you have your guy, and you're in position to take one, you take one. It's that simple. And I think if they were in position to take Arch Manning, are you kidding me? For that franchise, the Manning family, his grandpa, like the whole thing that goes along with that, that would be a perfect story. Like LeVar talks about branding all the time. How would that not be a perfect case for the New Orleans Saints?
1: Easy branding
3: to having the grandson.
1: His name is Arch. Like, yes, that's an easy win for everybody involved. And yes, you do take a quarterback. Conventional wisdom says if you got a guy that's playing like Tyler Shuck and he proves to you that he can be the starter, I don't know that we go as far as saying franchise, A-list, A-caliber level guy, but is serviceable and it actually could be your starting guy and you'd be okay for years, okay? It'd be no different than, think about it, Washington, the Shanahans, and we talked about how well they're doing, how well the 49ers are doing. They took two. And granted, I know there was probably a difference in philosophies and maybe some internal unrest that was going on, but they took RG3 first and then took Kirk Cousins. Like, you could potentially take two quarterbacks in the same draft, let alone if you have a starter that is very good and is your starter, but you have the opportunity to get a hold of a guy that could be a generational talent for you. Now you have a backup of quality stature. So if the first one goes down, you don't lose your season to an injury, and you have capital for trades, right? Like you could get draft picks out of that. You could get a player or two that could potentially improve your team dramatically. So you're building up your assets anyway if you were to do it that way. I think it's an easy one.
0: Yeah, they haven't drafted a quarterback. New Orleans has in the first round since Archie Manning. So you think about all the 1971, last time they've drafted a quarterback in the first round. So if you could go all these years later and you take Arch, you know, in the first round of this upcoming draft, there's the storylines are all there. I mean, seems like it would make a ton of sense. He would own that town. That would be a fun story. But
1: he would have to play well, though. He would have to play well because you got to take the other side of it. You know, to what was the saying? To whom much is given, much is required. He's going to have the pressure and the expectations of playing like a Manning, and not just his granddaddy. You know, for what it's worth,
0: Yo granddaddy.
1: You know what I mean? Yo granddaddy. But his uncles are both Super Bowl champs, Super Bowl MVPs. One is arguably, I think he's in the conversation of greatest quarterback of all time. I would definitely say the most cerebral of all time. And so to me, when you come in with that type of expectation and that type of weight on your shoulders, now granted, it's a unique deal. Cause just as an example, my son, they'll say to him, well, how much more added pressure is on you having the name LeVar Arrington? And he says, I've been LeVar my whole life. and it puts things in perspective. For us, we look at it that way. But I think the advantage for Arch is Arch has been Arch his entire life. You know, he doesn't know to be somebody else Manning, right? He's Arch Manning from day one. And so he knows what it feels like to be who he is. He still has continued to perform at a high level. So, but there is a lot of pressure that comes with that as well. Like the fanfare would have massive proportion if he were to land in New Orleans. The amount of being marketable and that value would be at an epic proportion. But there's also the idea if he plays poorly, that's going to be massive too. Believe you me, that's it's a rough one.
0: Something
1: to take into consideration.
0: You know, how many quarterbacks are, as it stands right now, getting drafted before him? If you had to guess, Brady.
3: Well, I actually think that depends on a lot of things. I mean, look, they've got a big one this week. They had the Red Rivalry Showdown. It's funny. The narrative surrounding John Mateer and Arch Manning are what? Like, John Mateer went from being a quarterback, talked about maybe being the Heisman race, maybe being a guy we looked at as being drafted somewhere high in the draft. Maybe not a first-round pick, but, you know, second, third, something like that. And their season has not gotten off to a good start. They got beat in Michigan. Then they kind of struggled a bit, too, offensively. Got beat by Georgia bad. And his stock's dropped. He's looked at his guys. He's now no chance of a first round guy. Maybe not second, third. He hasn't played quite, very well. He actually has some better stats than Manning. Again, no one talks about that. And now when you break it down, there's some differences, right? Like Manning, for example, in the Ohio State game, didn't blow you away with the box score. They got the win, and he helped, put together a fourth quarter comeback. Now, granted, a missed field goal, some mistakes by Ohio State down the stretch, that kind of led to that. But, he hit a wide-open Ryan Wingo in the first half, dropped it. He hit Cam Coleman down the field, diving catch. Somehow that thing pops up to be an interception. So some of the stats are a bit skewed because of that. But that being said, it hasn't been like he's played lights out. I mean, he struggled even a little bit versus UTSA after that Ohio State win. Tennessee kind of got out of there with a win, which is, again, you play in these tough road environments. That's all you're tasked with doing. Find a way to help your team win the game. My concern is when you look at some of the other guys, Drew Mestemaker in particular, who I might say I'm taking number one right now. Dante Moore's actually had a better season than people probably want to give him credit. Now he's hurt, so I don't know what that will look like from an evaluation standpoint when he'll be back. But he actually has helped his team, carry his team at times. CJ Carr looks phenomenal. I mean, there's Darian Mensah looks really good. There's a number of quarterbacks who I would say at this juncture have had a better season. They've got better tape than Arch Manning. It just comes down to a lot of what LeVar mentioned. How do they view him holistically? Do they still see growth upside? Do they still see, this Manning family coming back in the NFL and how that will impact things? All of that to me is the entire package. And, a franchise like the New Orleans Saints that knows the Manning family well, I think that matters more too than maybe a team that doesn't have that history with the Manning family.
0: Mestemaker's only 20 years old. That's wild, man.
1: In today's college football, that is interesting. He's that young.
3: And even more so than that, he really hasn't played much quarterback. Like, you talk about a guy with upside. That guy more than anyone, and he's big. He's a freak athlete. He's got a very compact, simple motion, and just spits the ball out. It's awesome to watch his tape. But I would say, like, he to me right now would be my number one. If I was an NFL franchise, I'm looking for a guy who I'm like, all right, like, not talked about quite as much. No one really knows this guy. He reminds me of Josh Allen, not in like the arm strength aspect, or even as athletic. But he's not that far off. And I think throwing-wise, I think he's further ahead than where Josh Allen was as far as accuracy and layering balls and everything else. Like, remember, Josh Allen took 3 years. And really adding Stephon Diggs before he felt like he could start to become the player he is now.
0: Tankathon, the website Tankathon, has a mock draft up. And they've got Mestemaker going in the second round.
1: Oh, wow.
0: Pick number 48.
3: Yeah.
0: To the
3: Trust
0: Atlanta
3: me,
0: Falcons.
3: No one in the NFL office is looking at Tankathon, all right? and also, some of these things don't factor into guys who have draft eligibility that will decide to come out. Like, I saw some where they didn't have CJ Carr as a first-round pick. And I'm like, okay, this is where it stops. Like, even talking to someone who has no clue, but they've got scratchmyback.com draft 2027. And they're like, hey. I'm telling you, I went to the combine one time, and this is back when I was working for another radio station. And for some reason, there was an issue with credentials, so I had to like stand in line and go get credentials. And I'll never forget some of the names you would get. Like, you know, my mom's got a hairychest.com draft 2027. Oh, like, it was like some random website. You're like, these guys, like, they get credentials to go into the NFL combine. Oh, no. It's like, I've got five brothers, draft2027.com. Like, okay.
0: So anybody gets a credential there.
3: Basically, for the combine, they want to make it look and feel like it's some big deal that you get all these different cats who come out of the woodwork who just have a website for the draft somewhere, and they get credentialed. 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
0: It is two pros and a cup of Joe here on Fox Sports Radio. LeVar Arrington, Brady Quinn, Jonas Knox with you here. We are going to have the usuals coming up later on. We do have another edition of In Case You Missed It. We're also going to catch up with our guy Pete Prisco, the red ass of this show. Every Tuesday, he'll be yours coming up in hour three of the program. And we've got the leftovers. All of it is yours here on this three-hour extravaganza all the way up until 9 a.m. Eastern time, 6 o'clock Pacific. And, you know, speaking of the NFL, could we be seeing the return of a potential Hall of Famer? That'll be yours right here on Fox Sports Radio. 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
9: It was week 4 in the NFL. The Jaguars found an ugly win in Cincinnati, while the LA Rams finished strong in Philly. The Seahawks unplugged a Chargers comeback, and Dak Prescott's Cowboys hogtied the Texans. It's week 5 in the NFL. 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
8: Yeah. Spook season. Yeah. Whoa. What's going on here?
9: Var, what are you watching?
8: Hey, man. I heard the Mikey Myers music come on, and there's a whole bunch of, whoa, afros, and whoa. They're running amok up in here right now, man.
10: I'm just telling you, Coop. It's I don't know who it is. It's either Coop or Lorena. But whoever's got control of the TVs.
8: Hey, bro, this whatever this show is, it's one step away from P-Hub, if you know what I mean.
10: What is P-Hub?
8: Yeah, you fill in the blank.
10: Oh. I will.
9: I knew it. It was Carrie. The movie is Carrie that is on the TV right now.
8: Oh, wow. All right.
10: I'll leave it alone.
8: Yeah, man. Carry these. That's what that movie should be called. What is going on? What is going on?
10: It is two pros and a cup of Joe here on Fox Sports Radio. LeVar Arrington, Brady Quinn, Jonas Knox with you. We are going to have another edition of In Case You Missed It coming up here a little over 15 minutes from now. That'll be yours right here on FSR. But we are brought to you in part by our friends at DraftKings. The wait is over. Football's here. So is DraftKings. 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The crown is yours. So Tyreek Hill's agent, Drew Rosenhaus, spoke with Adam Schefter yesterday and said, quote, "I would anticipate Tyreek potentially signing with the team over the next few days." Now, last time we talked about Tyreek Hill, he was trying to tell everybody and show everybody that he was having issues, you know, getting the same burst or get off that he had previously before his injuries and all that. He's obviously currently not with an NFL team as he recovers from his injury. But now the Kansas City Chiefs find themselves in a spot to where, I don't know, maybe you could use a little help at the receiver position, especially considering, you know, a guy who was having, you know, the best game of his career, his ankle ended up turning the wrong direction as he stood on it, which is one of the more bizarre things I've seen. Hey. Tyquan Thornton. And the news came out that he's going to be out for 12 to 16 weeks. They had surgery. He flew back with the team. So now the Chiefs have, you know, potentially a need at that position. So does Tyreek Hill and a reunion of Tyreek Hill and the Kansas City Chiefs make a lot of sense at this point?
11: I mean, is it worth trying it? I mean, given Tyquan Thornton, we don't know how long he's going to be out, but he was their deep threat. I mean, they need someone to be able to come help take the top off of defense. So I would say he's familiar with the system. He's familiar with the guys on the team. It's a full circle moment. I feel like it would make a lot of sense from that standpoint.
8: Can he still take the top off of a defense would be my biggest question. And I guess that's
11: still
8: a workout.
11: Have it, man. Because here's the other thing is he's I don't mean this to sound bad in any way. He's tiny. Like those guys pop back from these sorts of injuries faster than like the big dudes. Like if it was a bigger, long-legged, taller, wide, I'd be like, I don't know. But when you're like a little nugget like him, like, and I don't know. I feel like they come back a little faster. Is that not, you don't feel like that's the case?
10: Is his ACL smaller? Does he have a smaller ACL? I mean,
11: theoretically, it probably is a little smaller. But I'm just saying, LeVar, your Achilles versus like, if it was Tyreek Hill's. Yeah. You know, so like, you've got a lot more pressure and weight and like everything else from like being in the trenches, all that. I just feel like it's different.
8: I mean, you could be right. You could be right. I don't, you know, I don't know. I mean, he's, is he, how old is he?
11: I mean, he's getting up there. He's 31, 32 maybe.
8: I just, I that mean, would, Jonas, it's a workout.
11: How would a horse jockey recover from an ACL tear, Jonas?
10: Oh, it's a good question. Well, they don't really tear their ACLs much.
8: But what if they were to?
10: Well, if they fall off a curb, that's another story. But I would say Tyreek Hill, looking at his age, hey, he's 32. Yeah, he's getting up there. I was just unaware that, you know, the ACL would be smaller and it would be a faster heal in a shorter human being.
8: I think healing times are healing times in terms of the surgical aspect of it. But weight bearing, I mean, I can see the logic that you know, Q presented. I just, for me, it's a workout, right? Well, what it comes down to is he's a workout away. You work him out. You see how he runs. You see how he runs the routes, how he gets in and out of the routes. Can he stretch the field in the workouts? And you make your decision. It can't hurt, right? Like, it's not going to cost. Do you guys think Rosenhaus is doing this for this to be a high cost signing? I don't think they're going to demand too much.
10: No way.
8: Yeah, you're not going to demand. So if you're going to get them at a valued price, why not try it? Why not try it? Eric Bieniemy is back. That's why the offense is doing more again.
10: Your guy, Eric Bieniemy.
8: Yeah. You know, you just get the whole band back together one last go, like one more time. You know what I mean? Like, let's do it one more time.
10: I mean, you may as well. You know, they're one of the undefeated teams in the league. You know, so he gets an opportunity to go back to Kansas City. Travis Kelce's back. You know, you just try and dust this thing off and make it work again. I wonder how many other teams would be interested in Tyreek Hill at this point. Because it just, you know, if he loses, if his superpower is his speed. And that was damn, because that was a pretty significant injury he had. I mean, his leg was facing the wrong direction. And so if his superpower is his speed, I just wonder, does this version of him make sense for anybody outside of Kansas City?
8: Like, I just don't think you will know until he does it.
11: Yeah,
8: until you try it.
10: And also,
11: that's the problem is don't you feel like you're willing to take more risk on him if you're Kansas City and signing him because of your situation, but also the history? It's like, you know, we've all been there. You know, you're dating a girl. It's like, well, I've been with her before and I kind of know what to expect. And the good times are great, but, you know, the bad times could be, so I just feel like you're more apt to be like, I'm willing to get back with that.
10: The devil, the devil, not the one you don't.
11: That's the best way of putting it, but okay.
10: Yeah.
8: Such a dark representation.
10: Now, what was his best 40 was what, a 4.2? Was it like in that range? So
11: I believe so, something like that.
10: So if you had to guess, what does a 40 look like following his injury? Like, there's got to be some sort of a chart that they do to where you tear your ACL, it drops, you know, 0.2 of a second.
11: Is there some sort of chart that does this?
8: I don't think so. And I don't know that that's necessarily. I think that's like a myth as well. Like, that's unfounded.
11: Yeah, I agree.
10: You
8: could still be just as fast as you were pre-injury as you were.
10: Really?
8: As you were. Yeah.
11: Yeah. Yeah. Oh, yeah. Oh, yeah.
10: Okay. Let's see the significance of Tyreek Hill's injury here. Let's see if this. Because
11: LeVar, do you think Jonas is like grabbing for things at this point?
8: Maybe that's what he's doing. Yeah. He's only got to grab for 2 more minutes.
10: All right. So. Let's see.
11: That's what I was going to say. Is it because of the clock? Like, he's really trying to just stretch it out a little bit?
8: I don't know.
10: So, severe left knee dislocation.
11: Can we talk about Jonas' blue suit he had this past weekend? I've not seen that.
8: Did you like it?
9: That was a great suit.
11: It was different. It was definitely different than what he's...
8: From what I hear, Lorena is like a studio audience attendee for the shows.
9: I've shown up a couple of times.
10: Yeah.
11: She's a groupie?
8: I heard her and Lee are show groupies.
9: Jonas!
10: Well, Lee,
8: he's trying to work them into the show. You know,
10: Lee lives right across the street, so it just makes sense. I mean, he's over there all the time. So,
8: oh, okay.
10: The way he tells.
11: Well, he's over the bar.
10: Well, yeah, I mean, it was over there. There's, you know, by City Walk, you hang out. But I appreciate, you know, acknowledging the blue suit, baby blue.
11: I thought it looked good, man. It was good. Thanks, man. You can you know, open your horizons, like you know, try to. Mix in some different colors.
8: You don't feel uncomfortable wearing a different color than black?
10: No. Listen, I've never been uncomfortable with black ever.
8: We know that.
10: Been uncomfortable with
8: what about outside of black?
6: That's got to be racist.
10: There's more than just black for me. I don't really see color.
8: Yeah. As you're turning this into something different.
11: But then you're racist because you're not, really seeing racist people for who they are sometimes.
10: Yeah. You know, that suit was a cheapo. You know, I got it on discount, and, you just go and find something that works with your shoulders, and the pants are about to split. They're not really quality pants, I would say that. But everything up top was fine. And the white shirt I had underneath, I didn't realize until afterwards that there was holes in the back of it. So that didn't show up on television. But, hey, mix in some

0: that's not the yeah. Our location is featured every week with a Bubba Gump Shrimp Company sign.
1: Yeah.
0: That's what we got.
2: Nice. Nice. Yeah,
0: that's our spot. So,
2: yeah.
0: But that'll wrap up this discussion on Tyreek Hill's ACL that turned into a baby blue suit. So,
3: it's 42. We made it.
2: Well,
3: so.
2: I mean, Jonas, you don't need to get upset about it. I thought I should compliment
0: you. No, I'm not upset. No, I'm just saying. I think it's fair to put a button on this whole thing. We got to get to break. I'm a clock.
3: I mean, speaking of ACLs and legs and stuff like that, nice. Your boy Cam Scatterboot, I mean, did they launch a commercials extravaganza or what on him? I'm telling you, New York players, man. New York players. They go nuts when you get a personality that plays for a New York team. It's the wildest thing. Like, he's like on like 3-4 commercials now.
0: Is he really?
3: Yeah.
2: Yeah, he's on a lot.
0: I don't know.
2: That haircut's something, too.
3: It's something else.
2: Think you got a bowl of soup with that haircut?
3: 100%.
2: Yeah.
3: 100%.
2: LeVar, can you name what movie reference that's from?
3: No.
2: That's sad.
3: What is it? Animal House?
2: Caddyshack.
3: Caddyshack. I knew it was something old. I don't really remember a lot of references from movies, though.
0: You gotta watch Caddyshack.
3: I remember it.
2: It had a scene that would definitely pique your interest.
3: Oh, all right, I'm gonna go watch it.
4: I want a hamburger. No, a cheeseburger. I want a hot dog. I want a milkshake. I want potatoes.
5: You'll get nothing and like it.
3: Dang. All right.
0: Great movie. It is two pros and a cup of Joe here on Fox Sports Radio.
2: Cutterball. Lamar
0: Arrington.
2: Cutterball.
0: Brady Quinn, Jonas Knox with you. Up next, we will have another edition of In Case You Missed It, and that's yours right here on FSR.
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8: Two pros and a cup of Joe, Fox Sports Radio. LeVar Arrington, Brady Quinn, Jonas Knox with you here. Coming up, top of next hour, we're going to call it a little over 10 minutes from now. We do have the results in, and somebody was way off on a projection when it came to some punishments handed out in the world of sports. We'll get into that for you right here on FSR. Before we get to another edition of In Case You Missed It, though, be sure to check out our YouTube channel for the show. 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
2: Sometimes you can't get to everything in the world of sports or entertainment. Good thing the guys are here to bring you In Case You Missed It.
8: So I don't know if you guys had a chance to see the video that started surfacing on social media of the Eagles and Rams game where in Philadelphia, and LeVar's talked about the behavior of Philly fans before on this show, the fans started throwing up middle fingers and yelling at the Rams coaching staff who was sitting in the coach's booth during the game. And they were firing drinks at the window.
9: No.
8: To which Rams assistant coaches returned double middle fingers. They went double barrel with the middle bird and let it fly back to the fans. To which Sean McVay, who needs a throat lozenge in a hurry, spoke about it yesterday.
10: Yep, we talked about it. You know, we'll be better in those situations. I've been a part of that situation where when I was in Washington calling it from the booth, and you get excited and emotional. And I'll tell you what, they might have been. You know, we'll learn from that. We'll be better. Those fans are really into it, but I know that we want to make sure that we're representing the class and just the calm steadiness that we want to have while also being emotionally into it. And there's ways that we can have that reflected. We did talk about it, and that won't be an issue moving forward.
8: So these guys are just up there trying to call a game. And they're trying to, you know, just do their job. And these fans are throwing up middle fingers. And then, of course, you know, some snake in the grass is filming it. And next thing you know, those guys are the ones getting reprimanded by their coach. Come on, man.
9: Doesn't the middle finger mean different things in different cultures? Like, do you know the like a V sign? If you took your index and middle fingers in the V shape with your palm facing inward, that I believe in like Ireland and UK is kind of like what we look like as the middle finger, the equivalent.
8: Really?
9: We're like a thumbs up. Yeah, like a thumbs up in the Middle East. Not positive, all right? Not positive. It's more of a vulgar insult. Like, when you give them the thumbs up, you're saying that thumb goes somewhere.
11: Death.
8: Like, right? Oh, wow.
9: No.
11: Because I thought in medieval days, thumbs down was positive, thumbs up was negative. For death.
9: No, I think they usually they're beheading him when they did a thumbs down.
11: Yeah. No, thumbs down was actually positive. Thumbs up was the negative.
8: Oh.
11: The thumbs up was off with the head.
9: But is there a chance that maybe the Philly fans were signaling something different to the Los Angeles fans, and there's just a clash of culture here? What do you think?
8: I mean, they fired. I'm assuming it was water at that window so hard it exploded. This is interesting. The V sign in Ireland depends entirely on which way your palm is facing. Look at Braden T. Quinn. For all you people that are like, oh, he's Italian, not Irish. Stop. Palm facing outward, away from you. Friendly sign for peace or the number two, just like in the United States. But the palm facing inward is a very rude gesture.
11: Yeah. Well, you mean inward?
9: It's
11: inward
9: that Lorena gives me the thumbs up all the time. I don't really get that.
8: What is that?
11: So. Oh, wow.
9: Why
12: I have
9: that,
12: a really good hitchhiker's thumb. I'm really proud of it. It goes really far back.
11: Not very big, though.
7: No, I have tiny hands.
9: Yeah. Oh, all right. Well, I'm sure some people feel good about that.
11: Yeah. I mean,
8: if you need a confidence boost.
11: Go to break. Go to break.
7: Oh, Jonas.
8: Hey, it's Jonas Knox, and here's something most roofing companies probably won't tell you. 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
4: The Atlanta Falcons dominated the Monday night football game at New Orleans 45-24. Bijan Robinson with 145 yards rushing and two scores. His backup, Brian Robinson, had three touchdown runs. The Ravens don't know yet if quarterback Lamar Jackson with his bad ankle can play Sunday night at Atlanta. Bears quarterback Caleb Williams will not practice this week due to his grade 2 strained hamstring. Seattle is signing running back Joe Mixon, and Ole Miss star running back Kewon Lacy is due to return from injury this Saturday. In the AL Division Series, top-seeded Tampa Bay is up 2-0 after beating the Yankees 5-2. Ben Rice of New York did hit two solo homers. The rest of his team was 2-for-28 at the plate. The Yankees committed 4 errors. The White Sox are up 2-0 after winning at Cleveland 4-3. The two NL best of fives each continue Tuesday on FS1. I'm Steve DeSager.
2: It's two pros and a cup of Joe.
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2: Jonas Knox.
6: What do you mean funny? Funny how?
2: Brady Quinn.
7: Well, that's brilliant.
2: College football Hall of Famer LeVar Arrington.
8: I love it.
2: It's two pros and a cup of Joe.
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2: 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Here's Brady Quinn, LeVar Arrington, and Jonas Knox.
11: This is going to prompt me to change my song, I think, at this point. I just want to see if it's what the issue is.
12: I want to know who got the
11: email. Is it us or is it something? Yeah, I want to see all
12: like,
11: this.
12: Like, where did that email go? Who got it?
13: I don't know. Nobody got it, apparently.
11: Oh. Yeah. Okay, Var. I see what you did there.
13: That's Raina.
11: With a small
14: this
11: hand.
14: This is what you wanted, though, you know?
11: Get it, Raina.
14: Small
11: get it, Raina.
14: Back at it again.
11: Get it, Raina. Yeah. Come on, Ray-Ray.
12: DJ Small Hands.
13: Dang.
11: Get it, Raina.
14: Kitty Soft Paws, baby, let's go.
13: Whoa.
11: What?
12: What?
11: Whoa. Oh, my gosh.
13: Whoa.
14: Softest paws in the West.
13: Stop, Jonas.
11: Okay. My goodness. Oh, man.
12: It is two pros and a cup of Joe, Fox Sports Radio.
11: She's got, let me tell you.
12: Whoa. I mean, she's already been licked this morning, so there's that.
11: Yeah?
12: Yeah.
13: Whoa.
11: Do tell.
13: Mr. Sticks is in studio today.
12: Yeah.
11: Yeah, he's looking massive, too.
13: I mean, the one day I bring
12: so
13: him.
12: So pissed.
13: That's weird.
12: So pissed.
13: And he's smelling your seat like, huh? Like, smells like sissy over here. I keep having to tell him to get it from over there.
12: He's like, where's his dead dog having an ass?
13: I want to see this boss hog.
12: Hey, how big is... So how if you took his collar off... Do you think it could fit around Lorena's waist?
13: He's got maybe.
12: A big-ass neck. Based on the pictures, that's a big neck.
13: That's a stretch.
10: That's a huge bitch.
13: Lorena's waist is small, but not that small.
14: Maybe on the last hook. Is there like different, is it kind of like a belt?
13: I guess it's adjustable.
14: Hmm. We could test
13: it. It's a big dog collar for certain. I mean, it's a big dog collar.
12: Yeah, you got a big neck, man. But it is two pros and a cup of Joe here on Fox Sports Radio. LeVar Arrington, Mr. Sticks, Brady Quinn, Jonas Knox with you. You can find us on the iHeartRadio app, on hundreds of affiliates all across the country. If you are listening on the podcast, we appreciate you doing so. And if you were listening yesterday, you know, I might have gotten this one wrong. Might have, maybe not for the first time in a long time gotten something wrong on this show, because the suspensions or the punishments were handed out for the two officials that were involved in some stuff on Sunday in the National Football League. Adrian Hill, who was the guy who had the dust up with the Vikings linebacker Eric Wilson. Hill got knocked over, got up in his face, was yelling at him. He got suspended for a game, right? So he's been suspended for a game. LeVar's guy, Jeff Seaman.
13: My guy.
12: He was the guy that yelled, F you.
13: He was friends with Dixon Hernandez. Never mind. All right. Yeah, all right, go ahead.
12: Who's his friend?
13: No, nobody.
12: But Jeff Seaman, he was suspended two games for yelling F you to Trey McBride, multiple times on camera, which was caught. Trey McBride saw him.
13: what suspension did Dixon get?
12: He didn't get anything. Now, full disclosure, I got it wrong. I thought that this would be a much more significant punishment. I think I even said the words that Jeff Seaman's probably going to lose his job.
13: I'm sorry. His name gets me every time.
12: So,
13: and that's horrible, but whatever.
12: So apparently two games is all you get for dropping FU to Trey McBride multiple times. Now, my question is, if he only said FU once, would it only been one game? All right. Did he get punished two games because he said it multiple times? And also, had he not been on camera, we just don't hear about any of this and he can just run amok and nothing happens, and this is just what we deal with when it comes to officials who have a red ass for whatever reason. Because apparently Trey McBride didn't really say anything that was bad. There was some report out there that he just sort of said something like, you know, be better or do better, or you got to be better than that. And then that's when Jeff Seaman turned to him and said F you twice on camera. So I just want to apologize for the people out there that expect me to get these things right. I got this one wrong. He was not. He didn't lose his job. He only got suspended two games. It's unfortunate. But
11: and what do you think was going to happen? He was going to get demoted, is what you were calling for.
12: Well, I didn't know what a demotion looked like. You mentioned he was going to get demoted. I didn't know what that looked like. So what does that mean? Does he go to the CFL? Does he go?
11: No, the suspend. Yeah, put them in Canada. Hey, there's 12 guys in the field. They could run around however they want in motion.
12: Wire field?
11: Yeah. You were doing so well. Figured that out. All right. I look at this and just say this is the proper reaction to what took place on the field. I still want to know the details to what made him do that. And by the way, he's not one of those refs that is all juiced up, where he's got his arms that are absolutely yoked with the veins popping out everywhere, where you're like, all right, maybe it was just a roid rage thing. It didn't appear he's that guy either. So I'm not really sure what prompted all this, but I do think it's the proper punishment. I'm surprised it wasn't a little bit harsher, to be honest. It's a terrible look for the league. It's a terrible look for the officials. And I understand players get after officials sometimes. I want to know more of the story. I want to know what Trey McBride said or what built up to that, to where he was just going to say that to him. It feels a little over the top, especially if what's being reported is true.
13: Is it based upon him getting caught, though? Wouldn't there be
12: If there was no video, then you would never know. Nothing would have happened.
13: You
12: and
13: never
12: Trey
13: know.
12: McBride would have said something and be like, well, no, an official's not going to say F you to you during a game. There's no way. But it was on video.
13: That, to me, is the bigger thing. Like, because I know when they had the referee standing, do they still have a referee standing behind the linebackers? They don't have that anymore, right? They took him away, right? Or is he still there? I don't really
12: care. He's still there, isn't he?
13: They took him away, right?
11: He's back behind the play.
13: He's like, right, he's not behind the linebackers anymore, right? Anyway, I know there's been a few times where, whether it was myself or other linebackers, when we get held too much, we basically implore the judge that's right there, the referee that's right there, to make the effing call. And if you're going to be here and I got to tell you to watch out, then you could at least give me a call, an effing call, by the way. And, right. And so every once in a while, you know, I would not take offense to the responses I got back from the referee. I know the other guys, we didn't take offense to the back and forth from the referee. Now, I know that it's easy to say when it's on camera and you see it, you're taken back from it by it. And I can understand people saying that it doesn't look professional. It's a bad look. I get all of that. Within the parameters of the game, if that was not caught on camera, it could be considered to be just normal banter between, but we don't know the relationship between these guys. Maybe they do. They're familiar with each other. Maybe they're not. I don't know, but I know the guy I used to like get into it with. I knew him. It was a black ref, and go figure, right? Go figure. I felt comfortable.
11: Can I ask a question without being
13: black
11: judged?
13: Ref, but go ahead.
12: Well, now
11: can I ask
12: sense.
11: A question without being judged?
13: Yeah, go ahead.
11: Did you feel like you could have, I don't know, a more in-depth convo with him about calls and
13: because
11: whatnot?
13: Because he was
11: than
13: black.
11: You could the white
13: refs? No, yeah. I didn't. But he just happened to be the one in that game where I was getting held as much as I did. So it's funny because he was the ref that was that ref in that game. And then after that game, for some strange reason, he called a lot of our games. So I like built a rapport with him. Like I talked to him during the breaks. You know, I'm the type of dude I give the refs, like I walk around, give the refs water. Like if they brought water out to us, I give the ref, like I'd even pour it, like squeeze it into their mouths type stuff. Like I was cool with the refs.
12: Damn. Can we F8 that, please?
13: Can we
14: I was wondering if we can make that a drop.
13: Can we stay professional here for 2 seconds?
11: Yeah, like, can we? Come on, Jonas.
13: Like, Jonas, sorry. You can't make 2 seconds, bro.
12: Sorry.
11: Come on, Jonas.
13: So as I squeezed the water bottle and shot fluids into the referee's mouth, and he had his head up and his, you know, back and his mouth wide open as I sprayed it into his mouth, I was like, how you like this water? You know, how you like this Gatorade? Like, how's the game going? You know, stuff like that. And then he says, you know, this Gatorade was really good and it was very refreshing and I really enjoyed it. And
12: and maybe stop pulling my hair. But I just think.
13: Anyway,
12: listen,
13: I'm saying if it's not caught on camera where people can judge it, I just think this is very different. And then now that says to me, you got to be very careful in how you're judging and how you're managing and how you're disciplining them for that. And now you got to make it a clear thing to say, don't have these types of interactions because you're going, you know, what's funny. I had some interactions on the sideline this past game, right?
12: Oh yeah. What happened?
13: Well, I mean, somebody posted one of them and I was like, that's like, why are you posting that?
12: Oh, did you get hostile? Yes. Let me see if I can find
13: it. I'm like, why would you post that? Like, it's dumb. But now I know from here on, because the way it can be interpreted, like, we lost bad. So people were like coming for me, like talking crazy about me. Like, he's a has been. Really? Oh, craziness. Just based off of
11: people so mean.
13: I don't know. But the thing about it is, it's like if you had never seen it, like what does it matter? Like, you know what I mean? So it's kind of like you got to be careful. The point I'm making is you got to be careful because things can always be taken out of context and be framed and made to be something that other people want it to be. And then that pressure grows and it mounts on the decision making bodies to do something this might have not even been something where the infraction should have been a suspension. It should have been like, don't mess around with the players like that. Like, just keep your language clean. Don't get caught doing stuff like that. It should have really, in theory, probably should have been a warning. But we've gotten so gosh darn soft in our society, and every piece of technology that captures something and puts it out there immediately, if there can be something that comes from it, like, oh, we got him suspended. Look at that. Oh, he got fired. Oh, he got fired off of it. Like, I think that's dangerous, man. I think that's a very dangerous road to go down.
12: Yeah, but you can't. These officials are supposed to be able.
13: They're supposed to be able to
12: call it down the middle and not let their emotions get involved. Like, their job is at best.
13: And so only, you're saying you can't use profanity and still and be that type of person?
12: Well, no. Listen, if a player is arguing a call and it's you're in the middle of a game, you know what comes with the job. And in that job, in that profession, it's why, like, Blandino and Mike Pereira and these guys end up leaving, because it's like, man, I don't want to deal with this crap anymore. So I'll go do TV, because I don't want to walk into a stadium every Sunday and know at best only 50% of the place hates my guts. And everybody thinks I'm out to get them. Everybody thinks I'm favoring one side or the other. And so the guy.
13: But you go into the profession knowing that, Jonas.
12: Okay,
13: like, so that's your profession. Yeah, like, that's not, like, I don't get it.
12: So shouldn't you have the patience to realize, hey, man,
13: okay, so yeah, then the coaches should be that. Okay, the coaches should be that way.
12: Yeah,
13: the players should be that way. But everybody should be held to the standard of not doing
12: that. The coaches have a side. Like, they're coaching a side. You know what their side is.
13: Yeah, but there still has to be a level of what you're saying to be able to call it and be right by what you're doing. By definition, everybody needs to be exercising that type of control.
12: But you should be able to call the game down the middle and understand.
13: And not tell a dude, F you?
12: Yes. Yes.
13: You shouldn't
12: be able to play favorites.
13: The language of professional sports is very vulgar. And if people were exposed to the real of how people communicate in the National Football League in college, if this is offensive to you, then your head would pop off. If you were in certain situations and heard the way that people communicate.
12: I think it's hilarious. And if you watch the video, that's a guy who's real comfortable telling people to F themselves like that. Like, he's real comfortable with it. So
13: and does that, like, if we're saying that impedes on his ability to call the game the right way, I would argue that. I would dispute it. And I would argue that just because he told you to F off doesn't mean that he's, oh, now I'm calling all kinds of flags on this team. Now I'm calling all kinds of flags on this player. Like, that's not how it works. They have a job to do, and they're being judged by their job. If you have an exchange with a referee and it goes, well, however y'all have y'all, like, y'all had an exchange. Like, is it professional? Should it be considered to be not outside of what he should say and do? Yes, it is. But you can say that about everybody.
12: Okay, so
13: you know how many times you've heard the N-word over a live mic where they couldn't bleep it out because of something that was taking place on the field, or F-U or U-P-A-B, like what? Like, come on, man. They still got to do their job.
12: Okay, now this will add a little bit to it. Aditi Kinkawala, who was at the game, she was standing, I guess, nearby when it happened, and she sent out the following tweet. Quote, I was standing right there. What's wild is that it all started with Trey McBride saying, please, when pleading his case for a PI flag. He was heated for sure, but I never heard a curse from him. The harshest he got was, quote, you're ruining the game. And the official dropped two FUs. So
13: okay,
12: I mean,
11: can I go back to the video? No, LeVar, this is at the beginning of the game, right?
13: I don't remember. Was it?
11: It had to have been. That's my assumption. I mean,
13: the video you sent me. That's at the beginning of the game.
11: Jonas said it. Yeah.
13: Well, yeah, that's the beginning of the game.
11: All right. Just so people understand, I've got a lot of questions. I received a video of LeVar. He's on the field pregame. He's meeting the athletic director at Penn State, Pat Kraft.
12: Yeah.
11: My question is, who's filming you?
13: Yeah, I don't know.
11: You don't know that guy, who's behind
13: the
11: you
13: The guy
11: filming
13: behind
11: you?
13: Me filming me is my production team.
11: Okay, so you are basically Sandy Lyle from Crocodile Tears from the movie Along Came Polly. You've got someone filming you wherever you go when you're there.
13: Yes.
11: Jordan Bajon from Fox Sports making a quick cameo. He's in the left side of the
13: I talked to him after. But the film that was posted was not of my team. It's weird because it was positioned in a way where it's like, why is he even here or what is he doing type action. And it's like, if it's all in, like, I was dancing, like, I literally was enjoying the music.
11: Here's the thing is, this got posted, unfortunately, later in the evening, or reposted,
13: and that's the way it was used. The context of what they used it in, that's the way it was used, what you're saying. So now we got our asses kicked in, right?
11: Yeah.
13: And then you're posting it like I'm having a good time, though. LeVar's having a good time. Like,
11: which you were having a good time before the game.
13: Because I thought we were going to whoop their ass. That was the pregame. Right.
11: You guys got Braun. You got David Braun. Also, though, if we go back to your own production team filming you.
13: Yeah, go ahead.
11: What does it feel like to have a camera always on you? I feel like that's a lot. I mean, again, Philip Seymour Hoffman from the movie Along Came Polly, which is a classic.
13: Yeah. You're trying to say I'm like a washed up actor?
11: I didn't say that, all right? I just thought that particular storyline was hilarious, all right, in that movie.
13: Yeah.
11: And there's an element of that at play here.
13: Yeah. I'm a struggling actor.
11: Hold on. You're not going to lead into this at all?
13: I mean, you know, I don't know how to respond.
11: I just love you know the movie. The fact that you know the reference is great.
13: Yeah, yeah, I do. It's you know, I'm not going to be fighting somebody for the fight, you know, the lead role of being Jesus.
11: Can I give one piece of advice to your production team?
13: Yeah.
11: They wait too long to get a better camera angle. Like, everything's from behind. He needs to really move to the front to get the embrace of you and Pat Kraft. Like, unfortunately, it's all from behind. It's not great. Not a great angle of you or both of you embracing each other.
13: He's not supposed to be intrusive to what I have going on.
11: I get that, but he could still just kind of be around you and get just better angles of
13: it. I'm sure he's got
11: I mean, the guy who posted it got a better angle of it, you know?
13: Well, I'm sure that was the only angle he was able to get, though.
12: And
13: you know,
12: so
13: that guy right there is all access. That guy with the camera walking with me, he's all access. You know, that's during the game.
11: Well, he needs to get better access.
13: Dang.
12: Hey, LeVar, so why were they busting your balls about that video? What's the problem?
11: Because of when this guy posted it.
13: Yeah,
11: he posted it after they were getting beat.
13: It's exactly what it is. The way they did it and that's what I'm trying to say is when things are put in a certain context, then it can be taken out of context and into that context. Like, we weren't, you know, having a good time while we were getting our, like, I'm not dancing at halftime of that. I'm not dancing after the first series of that game. Right? So why post it when you posted it? But again,
11: weird because it's kind of friendly fire, right? That's a Penn State account. They're posting it at like 9:20 p.m. Eastern.
13: Hey, bro, it's what? It's politics, you know, when in Rome.
11: Oh, really?
13: Oh, bro. Yeah.
11: So you're countering it with your own all access.
13: I'm
11: BTS.
13: Not countering. I don't small things to a giant, man. Like,
11: do you have a camera on you right now that's separate from our camera at Fox Sports Radio?
13: Not separate from our camera. No, I do not.
11: Okay.
13: I
11: just didn't know how often there's someone following you around with a camera.
13: You're being a
11: living a reality TV show.
13: You're being a douchebag right now.
11: Who, me?
13: Yeah, you are.
11: Why am I being a douchebag? I'm asking questions. I didn't know any of this was even like in your life.
13: You are.
11: I'm finding out these things.
13: I'm a content creator. You know, I do things to create content.
11: You might need to get
13: content.
11: An OnlyFans for some of that.
13: No. I don't think. Maybe.
12: By the way, did you have a couple of any cocktails before the game Friday night?
13: I was trying to, but I was too busy interacting at the alumni event. So I do our alumni events. I go do our alumni event, and then I go to the game. I walk over with the alumni to the games, and then, you know, I do a pregame show. So I do a lot. I do a lot with, you know, it's bigger than football. So I do a lot with our alumni, and that's more educational. And like, I'm a big fan of
11: our.
13: I'm not
11: sure why I'm being attacked, by the way, for just asking questions about my friend.
13: No,
11: I mean, I don't see you out in the road very often.
13: You called me a struggling actor.
11: I said it reminded me of Philip Seymour Hoffman from A Long Game Poly, which we both like that.
13: I'm doing pickup games talking about making
11: You do not. Do not. You do not.
13: Let it rain. Hands up.
11: T. My lungs are burning.
13: Time out.
11: Did he switch at one point?
13: Yeah. The dude put his hairy, sweaty body on Ben Stiller's face. That
11: might be one of my favorite characters of any movie all time.
13: He did really well.
11: And it's sad that Joe just can't partake in this because he hasn't seen A Long Game Poly, probably.
12: Oh, no, because I watch football. Yeah, I don't really watch that stuff.
11: All right, pal. That's go watch A Long Game Poly. You specifically would love that movie.
13: I literally just watched that the other day.
11: There is basically the story you tell of skydiving, similar, but in the aspect of scuba diving. Hey, Ruben, are you from scuba?
13: Correct. No? He left short.
14: The story of the hippo?
13: Hey, he's just a hippo. And I could see you playing that role, Lorena, and winning an Oscar. Like, I bet you could, like, you would do it better than the lady that did that role. I bet you'd have crushed that role.
12: Hey, by the way, did you guys, did you see Jim Baker, the televangelist, died?
13: No.
12: So, you know the drop in the system?
11: No, didn't have that one on my bingo card, Jess.
13: All right,
12: so the drop, but this will make sense, the drop in the system that we have of you can eat this.
3: You can eat this.
12: That's Jim Baker.
3: Dear God.
11: Oh, there you
12: passed
11: go.
12: Away. Okay. How about that, huh?
13: Yeah. Rest easy, buddy.
11: We still got the drop, I guess, right?
12: Yeah.
13: We'll always have the drop.
11: That doesn't go with them, does it?
13: No.
11: Just making sure. Content is king nowadays.
13: Yeah, I mean, and that's why we had this whole segment, and that's exactly. why them dudes is suspended.
11: That's why that's why they're following you around.
13: Whatever, Brady. Quinn.
11: What?
13: Whatever.
11: I just can they get you and I embracing next time I see you? Yeah. I just want to make sure there's someone there to see so we can do the whole dap hug thing.
13: Yes.
11: And,
13: yeah, we will.
11: You know,
13: we will do that.
11: But we got to make sure they get a better angle.
13: Yeah, I'll make sure we have a good angle. In fact, I'll make sure we have multiple cameramen.
11: You know I'm a big film guy, so I go back and watch that thing.
13: Yep.
11: I'll be like, hey,
13: I'm going
11: to improve on this. Right?
13: Well, freaking jerk.
12: I know this. We are brought to you by J-Lab. 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
0: As a rapper, my inspiration comes from many places. Like, I could be watching a documentary. One time I was on tour, I spent like 2 days just straight watching all these hip-hop documentaries, Tribe Called Quest, Death Row. You know, I watched it on Snoop on this joint called Rhyme and Reason, a bunch of old school, as well as just movies I hadn't seen that I felt like I should have seen. So as a rapper, I'm drawing inspiration from those places and just life, period. As a producer, it's just everything I hear. I might listen to an Eric Clapton album and then hear something. I'm like, you know, it might give me an idea as a producer. So inspiration comes from all over the place for me.
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0: Rose and a Cup of Joe, Fox Sports Radio. LeVar Arrington, Brady Quinn, Jonas Knox with you here. Coming up, and we'll call it about 15 minutes from now. Somebody's getting their swagger back in the NFL, and it could be bad news for a lot of people. We'll get into that for you right here on FSR. Before we get to this conversation here, though, about, you know, somebody who's just really passionate about their favorite team. 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So, Jaden Baugh had a little bit of a disappointing performance, to say the least, against Missouri. The Florida running back who had all of 13 yards on 12 carries. And he's been on a heater all year long. So, you know, really good numbers. I think Brady pointed out, you know, one of the Heisman candidates potentially based on the early start of the season. Everybody at Florida really fired up, and then they play Missouri and just get smoked. And John Sumrall, the head coach of Florida, spoke about Jaden Baugh and Jaden Baugh reaching out to him to take responsibility for his performance over the weekend.
1: I think sometimes in the running back position, he's created a lot of runs at times on his own. Sometimes the O-line's done great. Sometimes the perimeter blocking has been great. Sometimes he's made plays that weren't even there. And so we didn't do enough to help him as a team on Saturday, in my opinion, across the board. And I don't think it was his best either. He texted me yesterday, and he's like, "Coach, I'm sorry. I won't let that ever happen again. I didn't play my best." But I love Jaden because he owned it, and he's ready to move forward. And there's no health issue there. You know, I thought they did a really nice job of swarming to the football and populating hats to the football and making it to where it was hard for him. Credit to them for that, but he'll bounce back.
0: I mean, you know, stand-up guy, it seems like. You know, really, really disappointed in his performance, and it just seems like, you know, everybody just acknowledges that, and you move on, and all is forgiven. Except if you're a big fan of Florida, and you've got some theories as to why Jaden Baugh had the performance that he had, and you call in to Steve Russell, who hosts a post-game show covering the Florida Gators, and it sounds like this.
2: It is what it is. And I heard a previous caller talk about Baugh was maybe distracted about being on Pat McAfee, the ESPN or something shows. Yeah, to me, fact of the matter is, he hasn't been getting any.
3: Okay. That call will be referred to the University Police Department. Okay. That's not going to work.
4: Can we try to redo that? And instead of the beep, can we just play the meow saw?
5: But why would
4: it be possible, Lorena?
5: Can you do it? That might, you could miss it though, huh? That's like more production. Can you do it?
0: Yeah, come on. what was your DJ name, Lorena?
6: Like Kitty.
0: You were
6: soft
0: bragging
6: paws.
0: Her. Yeah, Kitty Soft Paws. Can you make this work?
5: DJ Kitty Soft Paws.
4: My gosh,
5: you ain't scratching so, up no vinyl.
2: Really?
0: So for
2: he hasn't been getting any
6: meow.
3: Okay.
5: No.
0: Yeah. So for anybody that's wondering what the bleep was,
5: he's talking about a kit.
0: Yeah, cat. Yeah. Yeah, so he's got.
5: But why would the guy, again, here we go. Why would the guy say that's getting sent to the university police
0: that's
5: department?
0: That's the best part. That's my favorite part.
5: Like, I mean, like
0: the,
5: again.
0: The cops in Gainesville are going to be like,
5: "Oh, we're going to come arrest him for saying a caller." Into, what was this show? What was the platform?
3: Okay, that call will be referred to the university police department.
5: What? Who was gonna, that?
0: That was the host, Steve Russell.
5: Steve Russell of
0: the,
5: a show.
0: Postgame show, yes.
5: Okay. Yeah. I mean, how long has Steve Russell been in this business?
0: I don't know. I mean, I'm not sure. He was just upset. Look, man, it was a disappointing performance. Everybody,
4: I mean,
0: I
4: think, look, I think it was a deterrent to anyone else who calls in to, you know, eliminate those sorts of comments, right? Because he knows what's going to happen.
5: You and I
4: understand.
5: Know. Ain't nobody
4: I understand.
5: Coming
4: I know,
5: to arrest nobody for saying.
4: I know. It's like a parrot. You know, I'm gonna send you. I'm gonna ground you. We're gonna stay at home. We're not taking the trip. It's like one of those. Like,
5: I mean,
4: you know,
5: he was so. Play it again, Lorena. I'm so appalled by it. I'm more appalled by him saying that than the dude saying what he said. Let's hear the police part again.
6: 2 seconds.
5: Okay, 2 seconds. Let's hear it. I'm so appalled.
3: Okay. Okay. That call will be referred to the University Police Department. Okay.
0: And by the way, you know what the University PD is going to say? They'll be like, hey, man, we just had a guy do a beer funnel through a doggy door and snort coke afterwards. We're not worried about some guy dropping a P-bomb on your show post-game because Florida stunk out loud over the weekend. Enough's enough.
3: Okay.
0: Nobody's getting in
3: that
0: trouble
3: call
0: for this.
3: Will be referred to the University Police Department.
5: That's crazy, man.
0: Okay, the problem is the next time he hosts a show,
5: now everybody's going to do it. Everybody's going to do it.
0: 100%.
5: That's how radio works, especially radio.
0: Yes.
5: Like,
0: and by the
5: do you
0: way,
5: understand why you have call screeners and delays and dump buttons? Because dudes say way worse than that. Way. I used to take calls on our show in Washington, D.C., and let me tell you something. That is child's play. That's romper room compared to what some of these people be saying when they get an opportunity to hear themselves on the radio. Like, wow. Some of the wildest stuff. Like, come on, man. The dude said he ain't get none, and that's why he didn't play well.
0: By the way, if come you watch the
4: well,
0: video.
4: Let's just pause there for a second.
5: Okay.
4: LeVar, any thoughts on that, though? I mean, there maybe is something to what
5: I've tried both.
4: Callers, if it's true.
5: I've tried both. All the way up to the night of the game. All the way up to the morning of the game. I've tried both.
4: I got game. You got game.
5: He got game.
4: She got game.
5: Yes, she did. Every one of them.
4: And could that be what's really keeping
5: sometimes I play my greatest
4: ball bound up and not able
5: sometimes
4: to
5: sometimes I play
4: out.
5: My greatest games off of like what they call the air quotes full rest. Sometimes I play my greatest games off of what you would call tore that thing down and

0: Sometimes you don't feel like you got your legs.
1: You get a little weak.
0: Yeah.
1: But those are people that just don't, they're not used to it.
0: If you went, 11 carries for 12 yards, you would think that the legs were weak, but apparently they were not.
1: Or maybe it was a good-ass defense he was going up against, you know? Maybe
0: that was all they needed to stop, because Florida hasn't displayed the ability to really air things out and throw the football to loosen up a defense from focusing in on Jaden Baugh.
1: Yeah, I mean, come on. I thought it was actually pretty funny. He should have laughed. He should have laughed at it and kept it moving. Like, we will refer this one to the university police. Like, okay,
2: He's a professional. I respect him. You know, he's a broadcast professional. You can also tell he got the double dump treatment because he reached for the dump button and then pointed to whoever was behind the glass to also dump it as well, too. So they got two dumps there. Which, if I'm not mistaken, Lorena, correct me if I'm wrong, but you can only, in radio, you can only dump three times in an hour, correct?
3: No, you just have to.
1: In a segment.
3: Yeah, per segment. It's two per segment. I have a 20-second time lapse that I can work with.
0: Well, the interesting thing about that is Jonas has gone multiple times in an hour after he's had ice
1: cream. You have too, Brady Quinn.
0: Well, no. I meant like after he's had ice cream, he's had to dump out a lot of times.
1: Oh, yeah. I was about to say. Okay.
2: Yeah, no.
1: You are the biggest dumper on.
0: Again, his underwear looks like Yoo-Hoo got spilled all in the backside of it.
2: Dang. Yeah, I don't even.
1: That's nasty.
2: Yeah, there's no Tide in our house. It's just.
1: And you're happy about it, too. You see that.
0: It's just bleach.
1: You see the remnants of your work, and you're happy and put them on, too, happily, don't you? You don't even get rid of them. You keep them.
2: Man, whatever. I mean, nobody sees it. Who cares?
1: They can smell it.
2: This is fantastic.
1: We did gloss over the fact that Brady Quinn gets the most dumps on the show, though.
2: It's why I've tried to tell people.
0: I will accept that, but it's a little bit because of maybe how I go about our training, I might be multitasking while we're going through some of our training. I'll admit it on air.
1: Okay.
0: I've got a lot of things going on and don't have time for that crap.
1: Okay.
2: So,
1: it's all good.
0: If I'm being real.
1: Yeah, you know, it's all good.
2: I may gloss over some of those times.
1: It to be very, very entertaining when you do it, because every once in a while, I used to say, if we're having, just like I'd start fights in practice, if we were having like a lackadaisical, you know, start to the practice, like start a fight, boom, makes the practice better. It's just like if we start a show lackadaisically, like let's get a dump. Like I believe in every once in a while, let's get a dump, you know?
2: Yeah.
1: Like shoot it and mean it. Don't apologize for it. Don't say it was by accident. Just shoot it and mean it. There's something very therapeutic about saying something that's crazy, crazy that you shouldn't say. And being able to dump it and act like it didn't happen, even though it really did. There's something therapeutic about it. And we get to do that in our gig. And I see the big red button right here. So if y'all feel like y'all want to let one fly, go. I'll hit the dump. Nothing happened.
0: Thank you.
1: Now we can laugh about it, you know?
2: Two pros and a cup of Joe here on Fox Sports Radio. LeVar Arrington.
1: You said two
2: Brady
1: pros.
2: Quinn.
1: I'm going to dump that.
2: Jonas Knox with you here. Coming up, though, somebody's got their swagger back in the NFL. We'll get into that for you right here on FSR.
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3: Go Fox Sports Radio, LeVar Arrington, Brady Quinn, Jonas Knox with you here. Coming up top of next hour, about 10 minutes from now, we are going to catch up with our guy Pete Prisco, our resident red ass here on the show. Every Tuesday morning, you're going to hear from Prisco. That'll be yours here again a little over 10 minutes from now. I do want to let you know that you can check out our YouTube channel as well, too, for the show. 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Again, that's 2PROSFSR. Hit the subscribe button after you've done that. Tap the thumbs up icon and comment away. Whether you agree or disagree, let us know what you think. Again, just search 2PROSFSR on YouTube and subscribe. So we did promise you the, you know, somebody who's got their swagger back in the NFL. You know, maybe we'll kick that over to next hour because we are up against it here. I did want to get the projection or prediction on Pete Prisco's response when he's asked about whether or not he's going to give Kirk Cousins some credit for having the Raiders in the position they are this season. What would you guess, Brady, knowing Pete as long as you've known him, would be his response if you try and get him to admit that Kirk Cousins has been a really good fit for the Raiders?
5: They have not played a game in prime time, so yeah, he's been fine. You know, he'll say he's been good. He's been fine.
3: Okay.
5: And they'll say, has he played a big game yet? Has he played in prime time yet? That's usually what he'll refer to.
6: They are.
5: They are what they are.
6: Give it some time.
5: All those, his siren the last time was a little odd. It wasn't exactly the best.
3: Look, I mean, they're the second best team in that division. I think they're better than Denver. I think they're better than Denver.
5: Yeah. If Denver can figure out the play calling, I think they'll end up being the second best team, but that's been an issue for them.
3: They look legit
6: against Kansas City.
3: They did.
6: They look legit. They went head to head and just ended up losing at the end.
3: Yeah, it's unfortunate.
6: Yeah. But you like that. You like that.
3: Your guy from DC.
7: Yeah. We are Fox Sports.
3: Hey, it's Jonas Knox, and here's something most roofing companies probably won't tell you. 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
2: Kendrick Lamar is pretty amazing.
3: Yeah, even somebody...
2: He's doing a lot of great stuff.
3: I feel the same about The Weeknd. You know, I love his music. I mean, Abel is probably up there.
2: Same Impala. I love what they're doing.
3: Yeah, they'd be great.
2: It comes from all different genres. And I was at home and I heard this song. Yeah, Hozier. Yeah, amazing. Hozier. On the radio. And I was like, what is that? That sounds amazing. I love that. Went down. Rihanna, Stay. Amazing song. And I'm like, whoa.
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7: The top-seeded Tampa Bay Rays beat the Yankees again 5-2 and lead their division series 2-0. Game 3 in New York on Wednesday. The Yankees committed 4 errors in this one, 3 in the first inning. Rays eventually got 4 runs in the fifth. The White Sox are up 2-0 after winning at Cleveland 4-3. The save to Grant Taylor, who needed all of 7 pitches to get the last 4 outs. The Guardians had led 2-0 in the first inning. The two NL best-of-fives each continue Tuesday on FS1. In Atlanta, tied at a game apiece, lefty pitcher Chris Sale will start game 3 against the Dodgers' Yoshinobu Yamamoto. Also, it's Milwaukee up 2-0 playing at San Diego Tuesday night. Atlanta in the Monday night football game dominated at New Orleans, beating the Saints 45-24. Bijan Robinson, 19 carries, 145 yards, and 2 touchdowns. I'm Steve DeSager.
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0: Two pros and a cup of Joe, Fox Sports Radio. He's LeVar Arrington. That guy's Brady Quinn. I'm Jonas Knox with you here. You can always find this show on the iHeartRadio app, along with hundreds and hundreds of affiliates all across the country. 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But if you're listening on the podcast, we appreciate you doing so. 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And with that, we welcome in a Tuesday tradition here on the show. 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We call him the Can Man because anybody can get it. And they can get it on X by following Prisco CBS. Pete, good morning.
1: What's up, guys? How are you?
2: Morning, Pete.
3: What's up, Pete? Pete, what did you think of Michael Penix last night, man?
1: He was pretty good, actually. I thought he played pretty well. I think that's two games in a row for him, Brady. I mean, that's a good sign.
3: Different Atlanta team with him at quarterback?
1: What'd you say?
3: Different Atlanta team with him at quarterback.
1: Absolutely. No question about it. And, I mean, that Saints defense was so banged up, though. I mean, he took advantage of it, but it was, you know, they were down a bunch of guys. So, you know, you got to temper it a little bit. But I do think that with him in the game, it helps open up the run game. And he is good off of those play actions where he can just turn and throw it in the middle of the field. So, yeah, I think they're a different team. And they play much better. What's surprising me is how well the defense is playing, considering they don't have their two best pass rushers. That's something that really right now has been the surprising part of them winning the last two games.
0: A legitimate threat in the NFC, would you say? The Atlanta Falcons?
1: No.
0: Or
1: no.
0: Okay.
1: I think they're a threat in that division. You know, it's going to be clearly Tampa stinks, and they're in big trouble with no quarterback. And the Saints have come back to reality because of all their injuries, but I think it's between Carolina and Atlanta, and I think they're definitely a threat in that division, no question about it. But in the NFC, no. Too many good teams in the NFC.
2: When you say too many good teams, I mean, what does that look like, Pete? Like, okay, the Minnesota Vikings are undefeated. They've had two quarterbacks during that run. The Seattle Seahawks are doing pretty well. They've had two quarterbacks doing that run. Like, I get that they're good, but I haven't seen a team separate themselves in the NFC where you'd say that's the team. I'm shocked and surprised at how well the 49ers are doing. I guess I should stop betting against them and thinking that the wheels are going to fall off. But still, even then, those three teams are the three teams, and I just don't see how – they're that far removed. Do you feel like they're that far removed from the rest of the NFC?
1: I do. I think those three teams are the class of the NFC. Yes, absolutely.
2: Okay. Like a major gap.
1: We're going to see, I mean, look, we're going to see some separation there. Seattle plays San Francisco this week. And I think one of those two teams will emerge as the team in the NFC after this week, in my eyes, the way they both have been playing. I know Seattle went and lost to the Commanders, but back home again, that's a big game for them. I think whoever wins that game is has emerged as the best team in the NFC. And I think those three teams are clearly the three best teams in the NFC. Minnesota, you mentioned them. Look, they got the number one scoring defense in the league right now, and they have a crappy offense. So it's hard to gauge where they are. It's hard to gauge how good they are. Like, if they went to Atlanta and played the Falcons, I think the Falcons have a legitimate chance to beat that team. So, yeah, I get where you're coming from on some of those teams, but I think the three teams in the West are clearly the best teams in the NFC.
0: Pete Prisco, senior NFL columnist for CBS Sports, CBS Sports HQ analyst. You can get him on X at Prisco CBS.
2: Who's the third team, Pete?
1: When the Rams get Miles Garrett when the Rams get Aaron Donald and Miles Garrett back, they're going to be one of the best teams in the NFC. Yeah.
2: All right.
0: Pete, speaking of the NFC, going back to last night, we were having the discussion if the New Orleans Saints, if this season, you know, continues to go sideways, even though he's played pretty well, if you're the Saints, despite what you've seen from Tyler Shuck, and you've got an opportunity to get your quarterback in the draft, are you making that move?
1: No. No.
0: You're sticking with Tyler Shuck?
1: Yeah. I mean, I think, well, if he had Jordan Tyson, that would help the passing game. I think the offensive line, you lose your best offensive lineman. Banks is not playing. So that's, you know, sped him up a great deal. The running game is non-existent. And so, no, I would not. I would not. I think he's played well enough, done enough good things, shown enough that he's going to be your quarterback. So no way. I'm not doing that if I'm the New Orleans Saints. I like what I've seen from him. Of course, in about 4 years, you have to get a new one because he is 38.
3: Oh, my gosh, Pete. You just couldn't give him a compliment, could you?
0: He couldn't. I was stunned. I was stunned.
3: Like, got there, whack.
1: No, I'm kidding. I like what I've seen from him. I really do. I think he, but again, it takes, if you have a running game and you have a left tackle who can protect you, if you have, you know, the next option of wide receiver, I think that adds to it. So I wouldn't go into a draft looking for a quarterback. I'm sold on Tyler Shuck. I think he's their guy.
3: This is not what I wanted to ask you. So I would like to reserve the right to ask you a question after this, but because of what you just said, if Arch Manning's there, does that not tickle your fancy a little bit, you know, with it being the Saints and the history there and everything else?
1: I mean, I'd be intrigued by it, but let me see what else he does the rest of the season, Brady. Okay.
3: But is that both quarterbacks or just Arch Manning?
1: Arch Manning.
3: Okay.
1: If he goes through the season and gets better and plays like I think he can play and like he should play, then I would be intrigued by it because of the New Orleans connection. Yeah. But,
3: okay.
1: And that would have to be Shuck going in the opposite direction. If Shuck plays like he does sometimes in the second half and turns the ball over, and he does have a running game, and he does have his left tackle, and he does have Tyson, then I'll consider that. Absolutely, yes. Why wouldn't you?
3: Yeah. Well, he might be applying for his ARP card, according to you, by the end of the season. I do want to ask about Tyreek Hill. We had this discussion earlier. If you're the Kansas City Chiefs, given the injury to Tyquan Thornton, would it make sense to kick the tires on him, maybe bring him back, see if he can still take the top off of defense?
1: Absolutely, but here's the one thing we don't know. Where is he on his knee? I mean, that thing was, you know, I jokingly refer to those as spaghetti knees when every ligament goes. So, it wasn't just an ACL. It was all of them. And so I think you got to see where he is. But if he's close to being ready, and Leger Duzabo works with us, says he's worked out with him at the, you know, one of those facilities down there in Broward, out west in Fort Lauderdale, west of Fort Lauderdale. And he says that he's worked out with him and he looks great, but he's not running side to side. He's running straight. And you know that. Anybody's had an ACL, it's, can you plant, go. But if he's healthy, hell yeah, if I'm the Chiefs, I'm calling him and bringing him in. He had his best years for him. He respects Andy Reid. He respects Patrick Mahomes. And you need somebody like that. So if he's close to being healthy, yes. He also has the possibility of a league suspension, I think, if I'm not mistaken, that, you know, they're going to look into something there that could impact that as well. But you want him for December, January. That's when you'd want a healthy Tyreek Hill. If you can make that happen, absolutely, if you're the Chiefs.
2: Looking at the Cleveland Browns, what's your take on that? What's your assessment of that? Obviously it's not time to throw in the towel for Deshaun Watson. He seems to be.
0: I see what you did there. You're a class act.
2: He seems to be playing some good football, right? What's your take on the Cleveland Browns, Pete?
1: Todd Monken can coach, which a lot of people didn't know, but he can. All the Shador Sanders talk has kind of quietly gone away, has it not? And Watson's done some good things. It's not great, but it's good. And they have a ton of good young players. Those receivers are good young players. The running back's a good young player. The offensive line is filled with the left tackle's a rookie. Go to the defensive side of the ball, a lot of good young players, and they play hard. And look, are they going to be a playoff team? No. But they're better than people thought they were. And I think that that's a tribute to the coach getting them to play hard, but it's also a testament to what they've done the last couple of years drafting. They've done a nice job drafting in that organization the last couple of years. There's a lot of good players on that team. So I do think that they're getting better. Do I think that they're a playoff team? No. But I think it's quieted a lot of the Shedeur Sanders talk, and it's quieted the talk that Todd Monken can't coach.
0: Pete Prisco joining us here on Fox Sports Radio, senior NFL columnist for CBS Sports, CBS HQ analyst. You can get him on X at Prisco CBS. Which is the most concerning or more concerning 0-4 start for you, Pete? Is it the Texans or is it the Chargers?
1: The Texans, no question about it. You look at their team and, the 1985 Bears, that's who that defense is. Nobody's going to move the football on them. They're 26th in the league in scoring defense. When the Cowboys had to go get points on Sunday, what'd they do? They went and got points. They're just not playing good football. Now, I know they're missing their linebackers, but the secondary was a disaster last week. I mean, Kwame Lassiter was terrible, and Stingley hasn't been his normal good player on the other side either. So I think that's the most surprising thing of all, particularly when you said, well, if C.J. Stroud just doesn't mess it up, they're going to be a playoff team and maybe be a Super Bowl team. Well, C.J. Stroud is doing his part and then some, and the other guys on the other side of the ball aren't doing theirs. So to me, that's the most concerning. Now, they play the Titans this week, so that they should win that game to get their first victory, and then they go to London to play the Jaguars. If they somehow won that game, then all of a sudden they're back in the race. So are they done? I say they're done because you don't climb out of 0-4 holes, but that's the most surprising one to me.
3: Hey, Petey, how quick until Sean Payton takes over the play calling from Davis Webb? That's part A of this question. Then the B is, same question for Nick Sirianni and Sean Mannion, although he hasn't really done that in the past, but which one of those two or both could you see maybe changing here coming up shortly?
1: Well, Sirianni had many opportunities in the past to do it, and he didn't do it, like you said, Brady. I mean, he could have done that a lot of different times and didn't do it, so I'm not sure he's going to do it. I see Sean Payton's hand moving over there every single game, don't you? Like, ready to rip that sheet out of his hand with mine now. But if you really go look at it,
3: that's such a Pete Prisco move. You do the same exact thing if you're a play caller. You mean, give me that. You just rip it away from
1: yourself. Give me that. It's done. It'd be like that coach at Colorado State who got fired or quit in the middle of the game last week, right? He took his play calling responsibility away from him and he quit. I would take that thing away. But it's not just the play calling. Bo Nix, play better. Be better. I mean, he missed shots last week. There were open opportunities for him, and he didn't make them. Are you convinced that Bo Nix is the long-term answer in Denver?
3: That's a loaded question. I would say I'm leaning yes now, but I want to see how things would progress had Sean Payton just kept calling the plays and not giving it to Davis Webb to allow him to have that continuity.
1: So you're blaming Davis Webb.
3: Excuse me?
1: You're blaming Davis Webb.
3: Yes, as of right now, I would say there is no rhythm and feel to that offense. And I'll put it this way. The best play callers, when you're watching it, you feel like things are building. You can see things that happened in the first, second quarter, the adjustments off that, or things that are plays off of that. I don't see that in that offense right now. I think that's an offense that he's just out there calling plays.
1: I don't see it either. And I don't understand why Sean would do that other than to try and keep him. But you got to do what's best for your football team. Take it back. Rip the play sheet right out of his hands and take it back. That's what I would do. Because right now, you got to start scoring points. And the quarterback's not playing well, though. Let's say that. I mean, he isn't. And that's concerning, whether it's the play caller or him. There were open – the play caller gave him opportunities to make plays, and he didn't make them. He's got to start making the plays, too.
2: Shouldn't these same conversations be had with the L.A. Chargers, Pete?
1: Yes, absolutely. No question about it. I don't think Justin Herbert looks comfortable in that Mike McDaniel offense. I just don't. And some of the things he does, some of the plays he calls, I don't get it. Did you see the one play he tried to run the other day where he ran
0: The Philly special to Justin Herbert on the sideline there near the end zone?
1: I mean, what are we doing? He doesn't have a ton of help around him, but he's not playing well either. He just doesn't look comfortable in that offense. And remember Mike McDaniel, they're going to run the ball, and Justin Herbert's going to take all those big shots off of play action, off the run game. It's going to be an entirely different offense. It's going to be so much fun to watch. No, it isn't. He looks miscast in that offense.
2: Does he make it past this year?
1: Does Jim Harbaugh?
2: No. Does Mike McDaniel?
1: No, but I'm asking you this question.
2: What if you're asked a question with a question?
1: Yeah. What if they're 0-9?
2: Well, Brady and Jonas said Harbaugh is safe.
0: Yeah.
2: I said he goes into question if they continue to struggle. And so should Herbert.
1: I think he's safe because of what they paid him to go get him and how they went and paid to go get him. But what if they're 0-9? Or 0-8? Which is really possible, by the way, if you look at their schedule.
2: Because then you got to have the conversation, has he lost the locker room? I mean, have to ask that question.
1: Well, I think the first thing he'll do is like all coaches do. It isn't me. It's them. Here goes my sacrificial lamb. See you, Mike. I mean, that's what they'll do.
3: I was just going to say, he's got a built-in scapegoat for all this. And as bad as that sounds, I mean, the reality is sometimes things just aren't a good fit. And I'll be honest with you, I never thought this was a good fit in the first place. Like, Jim Harbaugh's personality, Mike McDaniel's, like, I don't know how this came together, but it just seemed odd from the jump. And furthermore, I think you could use that as a scapegoat. I don't know that Mike McDaniels would care all that much. He'd probably just be like, hey, I'm going to jump ship back to the coaching tree that I was previously with, and he's going to get paid out, and they'll move on. But I think he's built up enough equity to get this year and be able to say, look, I own it. It's my mistake. We'll fix this heading into 2027.
1: And then he goes into the season on the hot seat?
2: I mean, you got to believe that he's staring at it.
1: Yeah, I mean, this is bad because everybody thought that this was the year that they were going to finally, Justin Herbert was going to win a playoff game and they're going to be, you know what I mean? And to have it be this way it's an indictment of Mike McDaniel, but more than that, it's an indictment of Harbaugh for hiring him. And he also hired a young defensive coordinator. And so right now, but we know how this works. Look at Washington. What did Washington do this year? They fired both coordinators, didn't they? And
0: yeah,
1: they made changes at coordinator.
2: And look at how they're doing. They look horrible.
1: Well, you know what it does, though? Now it puts the Bulls – it gave Dan Quinn, okay, I'm going to make the changes because we weren't good. And now the bullseye's on him. Mm. And now if Harbaugh fires his coordinator, whether it's McDaniel and or the defensive coordinator – defense isn't that bad, by the way – then now it's all on Harbaugh next year, like Brady said. So you can take the bullseye away from you for a year, but it's eventually going to find its way back to you.
0: Pete Prisco joining us here on Fox Sports Radio. Now, I did notice on X that you owned up to Bryce Young. You might have been wrong about Bryce Young, much better player than you thought. So listen,
3: really?
0: It's a new Pete.
3: Yeah, holy crap, Pete is growing. You're in your old age, Pete.
1: Brady, I always admitted when I was wrong. You couldn't say the word. You couldn't say the word. You never admitted he was wrong in the whole time I worked with him. Not once.
3: That's not true.
1: Yes, it is true. I can say what I'm wrong.
3: I was wrong in how many times I beat you during our picks. It was actually more than I thought. Jack sent me the spreadsheet, so I apologize for that. It was inaccurate, but I mean, absolutely, Karate Kid swept you, took you to the ground.
1: No, you didn't. By the way, Brady, my picks this week were so bad. It was,
3: What's new, Pete? Pete, what's new?
0: But Pete, you know what you were right about, though? The Jaguars are for real. I thought maybe a regression team, and there they go into Cincinnati, and maybe the bigger conversation is what are the Bengals, but your Jacksonville Jaguars, the team that you picked to go to the Super Bowl preseason, and you got a lot of heat for, they look like the goods through the first month.
1: They might be the most complete team in the league, and I'm not saying they're the best team in the league, but complete team, because you look around, and most of the other teams that are good right now have some sort of issue going on. You know, look at the Vikings. Does their offense scare you at all? No. You look at Buffalo. Their defense has issues. You look at, San Francisco. We don't know. They played good on defense last week, but we don't know how good their defense is. And Jacksonville doesn't have the best offense in the league. Right now, they have the number two scoring defense in the league. I don't know how, but they do. And I think you combine that makes them maybe the most complete team in the league. And they were, people slept on that team. They were wrong. They thought that they suffered big losses. They lost the running back. Well, Tootin was always going to be better than Achane. He was. He just was a better runner. And then on the other side, oh, Devin Lloyd, oh, my God, they lost their linebacker. Well, Ventrell Miller's been outstanding in his, as his replacement. In fact, at one point, I think he was a top-ranked linebacker in the league. They didn't lose anything, and they've actually gotten better. And, oh, by the way, that corner, because he's not playing much wide receiver, that corner was outstanding last week.
3: Sure Travis was. Hunter, he Pete, was weren't you the one that said you thought you wanted him to play receiver, and I kept telling you he's a natural cornerback?
1: No, so I said he was a corner. I said he was.
3: No, you didn't. Don't make me go back and find it, Pete.
1: Go find.
3: We'll find it. We'll find the tweets. We'll find.
1: I think he should be. I still think he should be playing some wide receiver, though.
3: No, gosh, dude. All right.
1: The problem is.
3: He could be a Hall of Fame or a perennial Pro Bowl cornerback, just playing on that side. He naturally has that skill set.
1: By the way, they have so many wide receivers that guys don't get the football. I can't wait till they start bitching and moaning.
2: Dang.
3: Oh, all right.
2: Why are you upset, Pete?
1: What'd you say?
2: Why are you so upset, Pete?
1: I'm not upset. I'm just saying I know how receivers are.
2: Why are you waiting for them to be upset, Pete?
3: Pete, have we talked enough about the Houston Texans and their issues? I'm more curious, like, where the defense has gone away.
1: Why it has gone away?
2: Yeah, where's it gone?
1: Well, first off, the interior of that defensive line was never great to begin with. You don't have Al-Shaheer and Toa Toa. Those guys didn't play last week.
2: God bless you.
1: The corners have been bad. So added all, and Reed Blankenship isn't the greatest safety in the world. So you add it all up, and they have problems. I mean, CeeDee Lamb did whatever.
3: Why isn't Reed Blankenship good? Wasn't he one of their big acquisitions or signings, whatever?
0: Yeah, he's not good.
3: And what are you getting?
1: He's just
3: at,
1: okay.
3: Pete?
1: Why
3: is that?
1: Well, he's just not very good.
3: Okay.
1: Well, I don't think he's that good, and you could expose him. There are
0: Brady
1: things you
0: and I feel
1: attacked on that defense. Look, what do they do best? The two ends rush up the field and are great pass rushers. So if you take that away, and you run the ball against them a little bit, and the secondary is a problem, you got time to get the ball out. You're going to beat them, and so that's what teams are doing. They're giving up a lot of big plays. It's not a good defense right now
2: because he's a white defensive player.
0: Oh, geez.
1: This has nothing to do with it. What are you talking about?
2: I was just trying to help, you know, the up top boys out because that's what they wanted to ask you. So I'm the only one that's willing to do it when they don't want to do it, Pete. So that's what they wanted to hear from you. Is that why you singled him out?
1: No, I don't think he's very good.
2: Oh.
1: I think he's an average safety, and Brady's right. They touted him as a big offseason acquisition.
0: Pete, before we let you go, speaking of white people, your thoughts on the official that threw the F-bomb at Trey McBride on Sunday and got suspended 2 games?
1: A couple things. Are we really having this outrageous, oh my God, he cursed on the football field moment? Are we really
3: it's
1: doing
3: that? It's
1: not
3: that he cursed. He cursed at a player. Like, why was he cursing at him in the first place, Pete?
1: Have you never had been cursed at by an official in the whole time you guys played?
3: No.
2: Pete.
3: I never had an interaction with an official where he was telling me.
2: Pete.
3: No. Never. Pete. Never.
1: Well, you were probably a good guy and never. Yeah,
2: he's a goody two shoe, bro.
3: No, that's
2: he's
3: not true. Dude, I've gotten after refs on the field, off the field, for lack of calls. Maybe more so than LeVar, because we're hold on.
2: Uh-oh.
3: No, this is where Pete doesn't know.
2: Uh-oh.
3: You are closer to the official. It's funny, as a backup quarterback, you are closer to the official and talking to them than any player on the field because you're right there.
2: Dang.
3: So you can give it to those guys, whether it's PI, whether it's anything else like that. You are literally right there chomping at the bit all the time on them.
1: I'm talking about when you were playing on the field.
3: That's what I'm talking about. Even if you're not in the game, like if you're on the sideline, you can get after those guys as much as anyone.
1: No, when you were on the field playing.
3: Oh, my God, dude. And what I'm saying to you is absolutely not. And where you mostly have the altercations are with sideline judges, because when you are not on the field and you're not actually even playing, you are closer to it as a player, even to the coaches, because you're all jumping on that guy.
1: I don't think you would ever yell at an official like that because you were afraid you'd get grounded when you got home.
3: LeVar will get on those officials way more than you could imagine on the sideline.
1: I bet LeVar got yelled at by an official and cursed at by an official in his time.
2: Why would you assume that, Pete?
1: Because I just think you were
2: because I'm black.
1: No, because
3: Damn, Pete.
1: You weren't going to get grounded.
2: He was profiling me.
3: It's all right. Pete grew up in a different
2: era. Out of all those people on that field, he profiled me, Pete.
1: Would you think that I would, if I played, would I curse at an official?
2: If you were an official, you curse at a player.
1: And vice versa, by the way.
2: I could dig it. You look like you'd be a cursing official.
1: The official overstepped, and he should be suspended. I'm going to say that right now.
2: Because he got caught.
1: But I'd much rather have some officials who put their damn flags away. My God, the number of penalties in this league is out of control. Did you see how many? There were 240 yards in penalties in the Jacksonville-Cincinnati game the other day.
0: Yeah.
1: Terrible. And bad calls both ways. Who are you? Nobody wants to be part of the game. Put your flags away.
0: There he is. The great Pete Prisco, senior NFL columnist for CBS Sports.
1: And you're grounded, Brady Quinn.
0: CBS Sports. HQ analyst. Get him on X at Prisco CBS.
1: Chopper grounded you back in the day. Don't act like
3: you
1: did.
3: No, Robin would.
1: Okay.
3: It wasn't Chopper.
0: Robin.
3: Dang. Rob's was way stricter than Chops.
0: and next time, Pete, we'll have to get your positive reviews on Kirk Cousins' start to the season with the Raiders. So we'll do that for you.
1: He's been good. Good.
0: There he is. Hold on, Pete.
3: What's the butt, though? What's the butt, Pete?
1: When's the big game coming?
2: Well done, Brady Quinn. He got you. Hook him, pull. Hook him real.
0: There he is, the great Pete Prisco with us. And again, if you want a piece of the can, man, you can get him on X at Prisco CBS. It is... two pros and a cup of Joe here on Fox Sports Radio. LeVar Arrington, Brady Quinn, Jonas Knox with you. Coming up next, though, somebody's got their swagger back in the NFL, and it might be bad news for their opponents. That'll be yours right here on FSR. But look, we talk about sports every morning. 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
21: 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Yeah, Hozier. Yeah, amazing. 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I love that. Went down. Rihanna, Stay. Amazing song. And I'm like, whoa.
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2: Two pros and a cup of Joe, Fox Sports Radio. LeVar Arrington, Brady Quinn, Jonas Knox with you here. Coming up in, we'll call it about 12 minutes from now, we're going to have another edition of The Leftovers. That'll be yours right here on FSR. I do feel like this is some good news. A lot of people were wondering, is Mike Vrabel going to be the same guy? Is he going to be the same wise ass with all the off-field shenanigans that took place this offseason, all the the stuff in Arizona, the Diana Rossini fiasco? Well, apparently he is back.
3: Man.
2: Because he was on WEEI, and he was asked about some comments from C.J. Gardner-Johnson of the Bills, who referred to Efton Chisholm as a practice squad player scoring a game-winning touchdown and sort of dismissed the notion of it all. And so Mike Vrabel was asked about those comments from C.J. Gardner-Johnson and said this.
4: C.J. Gardner-Johnson had some interesting comments when it came to Efton Chisholm after the game, calling him an elevated player, saying we probably won't hear from him again in the season. What would you say as the head coach for a guy that went out there, put on a great performance, who Efton Chisholm is?
5: For a guy that's been on 8 teams in 4 years, I mean... I guess he knows the drill.
6: Yeah. Practice squad.
4: Perfect response.
2: Vrabes is back. He's back. All right. All you people want to live in the past, want to live in the off season.
3: We sure do pick and choose, boy. I tell
2: what do you mean?
3: A referee gets suspended for cursing at a player. Mike Vrabel gets butt and gets how many suspensions off of it? I mean, wouldn't that be conduct detrimental to the organization?
6: I don't know that it was looked at as detrimental.
3: It clearly wasn't.
2: Wait a second. He can't get some ass during the offseason?
3: Apparently, he can. Apparently so. And not the one that and not the one that he, walked down the aisle with, apparently. And hey, good for Mike Vrabel. Listen, protect your team, protect your players, put the spotlight on you. They played a good game. They played a well of a game this week. They dealt a surging Buffalo Bills team. They dealt them an L, and it gave Buffalo something to think about. Can this returning AFC championship team return to form and actually be competitive again this year? And B, what do we have to do to make sure we guard against not getting complacent or finding ourselves in a situation where we let teams, catch up to us? But give New England a lot of credit. They just played a really good game, and Vrabes is he's living in it.
2: Now the name Efton Chisholm.
3: That's so funny.
2: It should sound familiar to you guys.
3: Okay.
2: Because he was featured in my not even close to being explosive mock draft, where I predict the bottom 10 picks of the draft. Did not do it this past year because Brady told me not to. But normally this was a yearly tradition to do
6: it.
2: And back in 2025,
3: I thought you were going to go down a different lane with Efton Chisholm, but I thought you was going to take it down a different road, but all right, where you're going.
2: I thought
3: we was going to drive on a totally different highway than the one you jumped
2: Efton.
3: On.
2: I
3: F him.
2: So. He was a part of that bottom 10 draft, that mock draft back in 2025. And I do have the draft profile that I wrote up if you guys would like to hear it.
3: Let's hear it.
2: All right. So, Efton Chisholm III out of Eastern Washington, in parentheses, up top Brady, 5'10"-ish and close to 200 pounds out of Eastern Washington. Think Julian Edelman, Cole Beasley, Mike Furry.
3: Why?
2: Small, strong.
3: And white.
2: And white. Chisholm was That's a first-team FCS All-American and broke Cooper Kupp's single-season receptions record, finishing with 120 catches, over 1,300 yards, and 13 touchdowns. I actually had him going pick 248 to the Saints. He went undrafted to the Patriots, and he's got Mike Vrabel back feeling good about things. So there you go. That's called being ahead of it, right? Years in advance. Should have done the mock draft this past year, but
6: yeah, I don't know why you're trying to blame me for you not doing it.
2: Yeah, well, I don't know why I didn't do it. I felt good about it too. Like it would have been an opportunity.
6: I mean, honestly, if you hit any one of those, it's incredible considering how hard it is to predict any round of the draft, let alone the last 10 of the draft.
2: So. I missed it by one.
6: One.
2: I have it here. Fadel Diggs out of Syracuse.
3: He's an
2: edge rusher. I had him going pick 253 to the Dolphins. He went pick 254 to the Saints.
3: Would you ever name your kid Fadel?
2: Well, I mean, you know.
3: Let's ask it. I mean, you, Jonas, it could be a pop. It could be a possibility.
2: Serio. Depends. Yeah, you never know. We could get
3: Brady
2: even more exotic.
3: Brady, I've seen your background when you do your podcast. You think you'd name one of your kids Fidel?
2: What do you mean? He's got an American flag in the background. What's wrong with that? I think it's beautiful. It's a great touch.
3: Just curious.
6: What did having an American flag have to do with anything else?
3: Okay.
6: It's like we can't.

0: I am.
1: I'm just saying. Irish. Is that Irish?
2: Yes.
1: We claimed that one. I'm sorry.
3: Well, wait, Tyrone's Irish.
1: We claimed it from the Irish, all right? And you know that. Erica Badu, she made it official.
3: Okay.
1: She made it official. Just call Tyrone.
3: Tyrone's Irish?
1: I thought it was black all the way from Fame.
3: Me too.
1: You remember the show Fame? The dancer, the black dancer who had the little scar on his forehead, his name was Tyrone. You know what I mean? I'm just saying. We took it from you. Just saying.
3: I know two Marcuses that are white, too. It's weird.
1: I know some white Mikes. You know what I mean?
2: Yeah, Marcus Stokes of Memphis balling out right now. Now, he might be on LeVar's team, but, you know.
1: Huh. Dang. Dang.
2: But his first name is Marcus.
1: Okay.
3: Hey, by the way, when we throw out anything. When we throw out anything like this to Pete Prisco, that's always the one that kind of buckles his knees.
1: Yeah, yeah, he gets a little nervous on that one. I didn't mean it that way.
4: You might not know this, but I'm black.
3: That was Patty, by the
1: Y'all
3: way.
1: Y'all won't see my face. Y'all won't see my face. Yeah, take off. Take it off.
3: Lorena, can you play that soundbite from Patty one more time, please?
5: Yeah, 2 seconds.
3: Yeah. Here was our producer, Patrick Suica, during one of the breaks.
4: You might not know this, but I'm black. So,
6: I don't sound like
1: all
6: that.
1: The way today, for certain. All the way today.
6: There wasn't a what's up in there. What's up, what's up, what's up. I don't buy it.
1: I don't know, Spank. I know
3: it
1: you
3: is,
1: came in and talked to Sticks like, what up, cuz? What up, fool?
3: By the way, what up, DraftKings? Because the wait is over and football's here, and so is DraftKings. DraftKings is now live in all 50 states,
1: up,
3: one app,
1: up,
3: every sport, all 50 states. 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The crown is yours. And up next, it's the leftovers right here on FSR.
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2: 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We're going to be back on the air coming up tomorrow, same time, same place, 6 a.m. Eastern Time, 3 o'clock Pacific for a Wednesday edition of this program. We'll catch up with the old P, Petros Papadakis. That'll be yours here on FSR. 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Right after the show, today's pod will be posted. 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
2: All right, Larry, what do we got?
4: You know, Snoop Dogg just really does not miss when it comes to sports casting commentary. Oh my gosh, he did the MLB the other night at the Brewers game. Listen to this.
5: Where the players come in at? Because I'm a player. Get up in there. Oh, he's safe. He can't throw that. He ain't got no arm like that. No, he don't.
6: He does, though.
5: No, he don't.
6: Oh, he does.
5: Who is that with Devin Rocket?
6: Kelly De La Cruz.
5: Oh, Lord.
6: With a howitzer.
5: He got a rocket in his pocket.
6: Oh, he made that.
7: Rocket in his pocket. So does
4: so
7: Jonas.
4: Stop.
2: Damn.
7: Why you fall out your seat? Jonas got a rocket in his pocket.
4: I'm out.
7: Damn. All right. Hammer.
4: Not a rocket in your pocket, or you just happy to see me?
7: Dang.
2: All right. DJ Kitty Soft Paws, what else we got?
7: What else, Soft Paws?
4: Oh, gosh. All right, we're moving on. LeBron has been all up in the news headlines.
7: For his toes.
4: Well, that is part of it. He has chronic arthritis in his left foot, and also those daily flights that he's been taking from New York to Philadelphia every single day for practice. It's a partnership that he has, an endorsement with Fanatics. So it's not the team who's paying for his flights. It's Fanatics. Isn't that cool?
2: Oh.
7: Did y'all see the pictures of his feet?
4: I haven't seen pictures.
7: Them joints look like prehistoric dinosaur pterodactyl talons and mixed with some claws.
8: Ooh.
7: Y'all ain't seen
2: bad?
7: Them? Look them up.
8: I've seen them. They look, it's bad.
7: Ooh.
8: It doesn't look
2: Jesus.
8: Good, man.
7: Ooh.
8: Yeah.
2: Oh, my God. What is that?
7: I mean, all that money that man make, you think that he'd be able to at least get them things straightened out.
8: He prioritized the hairline, man.
7: Yeah, but that's gone now, too. He tried to get that done. That's gone now, too, ain't it?
2: His pinky toe looks like chewed up gum.
7: They look like they're just very close.
8: Jonas.
7: Dang.
4: Ew.
2: Hey, it's Jonas Knox, and if you work in logistics, you know nothing moves without you. 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
0: We're talking blue all October long. To be a part of the show, call 866-987-25. 570. 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
11: Ah, here we go. We're off and running on a Tuesday morning, October the 6th, 2026. 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I am Tim Cates, joined by two-time World Series champion, Rookie of the Year, and everybody's favorite number three, the one and only sexy dancer, Steve Sax. Sax, good morning.
12: Good morning, Tim. How are you?
11: I'm feeling a lot better today. As they like to say in the world of sports, whether it's football, which is often said a lot, and Dave Roberts uses this analogy a lot in baseball too, you lose a game, you flush it out of your system. You flush it out after 24 hours, and you turn the page to the next day. And I think as the Dodger Nation, we have to turn the page from Game 2 and get ready now for Game 3. What has happened at Dodger Stadium, Games 1 and 2, the split, it happened. There's nothing Dodger fans can do about it. There's nothing you can cry over anymore about it and worry about it and freak out about it. We got to move on. And I realized this after last night doing Dodger Talk for an hour from 6 o'clock until 7 o'clock right here on AM 570 LA Sports.
12: And did you flush it?
11: I flushed it.
12: You got rid of it?
11: I flushed it. Okay. I got rid of it. The
12: no residual effects?
11: No, not that I know of.
12: Sleep well?
11: I did. I was so exhausted yesterday from such a long day of being here at the radio station. I went home and crashed.
12: You really? Did you go to the thing? When's the appearance you're making so everybody
11: today
12: can get a little piece of
11: today? Yes.
12: Now, will you go from the studio right to the appearance, or will you go home for a little wake up and a little sandwich to eat and stuff like that?
11: I wish I could go home and take a nap, but I will be heading out of the Burbank studios right after Sax and Cates in the morning and making my way out to Rancho Cucamonga, September's Tap Room and Eatery, right there on Haven Avenue off the 210 freeway. We got a viewing party. We're going to be doing the pregame show there live, and I'll be out there with Petros Papadakis. We'll be doing a live show starting at noon. So it's
12: you're going to basically have a full day.
11: Oh, yeah.
12: Game time in Atlanta is what?
11: 6 o'clock Eastern.
12: So we got a 3 o'clock start here in the West Coast.
11: Okay. Yeah. So we got pregame beginning at 2. We're going to have live coverage from September's beginning at noon. And again, it's a watch party that's free. You can come out and hang out, order some great food and drinks, but no cover charges.
12: No cover charge, you know. Tim, if I was there doing in studio today, could I have gone with you?
11: Of course. I
12: mean, really? That would have been fun.
11: Yeah, you
12: could have had some good food, and yeah, that would be good.
11: Ride shotgun in my Chevy Silverado. We could have headed out. You know what? I would have encouraged that because we could have used the carpool lane then.
12: We could have. That's right.
11: And I wouldn't have to sit in traffic out there and back. We could have been the buddy system.
12: I love being used like that. I just love it.
11: Anytime I can use you, Steve Sachs, yeah. I do.
12: You need a cranium in the front seat so the cops don't think that you're the only guy in there. You need an actual viable cranium in the front seat. Yeah.
11: I do. I need a live person. I need Steve Sachs because when I get pulled over, I'm like, hey, look who it is. Are you a Dodger fan? Look who this guy is.
12: How many times
11: here.
12: I got pulled over when I was playing in L.A.? I got pulled over a few times. I did because I had a little bit of a lead foot. I don't like to wait around. I like to get where I need to go, you know. I think in my own head that I can drive better than anybody on the freeway.
11: Of course.
12: Because that's my ego attitude. You know, you can't drive. If everybody drove like me, there'd never be a wreck. Why? Because I speed and I drive safe at the same time. It's a great combination.
11: Okay, what is Steve Sachs rolling through in the 80s as you were cruising around L.A. as the king of the castle, having Southern California at your beck and call, just running around doing whatever you want, winning World Series championships and beating Steve Sachs?
12: Just as I wanted to.
11: Right? What were you cruising around? I mean, was it a Camaro? Was it a T-top? What was it?
12: You know what? When I first got there, I had the car that actually got from signing. I had a Cutlass. Supreme. Yeah, a 76 Cutlass Supreme. That's what when I got to the big leagues, that's what I drove into Dodger Stadium. I didn't have any money growing up. I was poor. I had braces on my teeth when I was 22 in pictures with the Dodgers. I was a rookie of the year with braces on my teeth, okay? I had no money growing up. We were poor people.
11: So you rolled into the Dodgers players parking lot, which I'm sure even back in 1981 when you're rolling in there as a rookie called up from Double A San Antonio, I imagine you rolled in and there's some nice 1980s Mercurys. I mean, and you roll in at a 76. What'd you say?
12: Used Cutlass Supreme.
11: Used Cutlass Supreme, it was used too.
12: It was nothing new I had. The only thing I had new was maybe a T-shirt.
11: So that players weren't driving brand new 1980, 81 cars. The established guys were driving really nice stuff.
12: And I would say, what is that car right there? I know what a Cutlass Supreme is, but I don't know what that is. So anyway, that's what I – and then gradually as I kind of moved up the ranks a little bit, the cars got better. I've had every car you can think of in the American lexicon right now. When you're talking about cars, I've had them all. I've had every one of them. And I just settled on – I like a nice car, like a family car, like a four-door. I like that ride. And then I also have my truck. That's all I drive. That's what I like. Right now in Roseville, California, that's what I'm driving.
11: How many times did you get pulled over and given a warning? And said,
12: I was going,
11: okay, Mr. Sachs, great night last night. 2 for 4, buddy. Keep it up.
12: I remember how stupid I was. When I was married, my wife was pregnant, and we had a place in Palm Springs, and I was driving in my 928 Porsche with her and my soon-to-be daughter, Lauren. We were going 151. 151 miles.
11: You said 151 miles an hour.
12: Yeah, I was going 151, right?
11: Wow.
12: But it was a straightaway. You know, it wasn't like I was in the city.
11: Oh, that makes it better, yeah.
12: Yeah, but it was just for a second. Then I kind of got off that. I said, this is really stupid.
11: Yeah.
12: So I got back down to 110 or something like that.
11: Yeah. still.
12: Way too fast.
11: Yeah.
12: Way stupid, yeah.
11: But did you get out of tickets?
12: Oh, yeah, I get pulled over, and the guy said, can I see your driver's license, please? And I said, yeah, here you are, and I deserve a ticket, you know. Yeah. Oh, God, I was at the game yesterday. Look,
11: yes.
12: Just kind of slow it down. I was like, man, you're such a – listen to this one, though. I got to tell you this one. I was in West Virginia, and I was driving through, and I'm telling you, this was like cow country, all right? There was nothing around. It was just swervy roads. I was in – I don't know, what's the mountains there? Is that the Smoky Mountains?
11: Sure.
12: And I was driving, and I was just going through, and I was probably going 80 and a 70, so not real bad, right?
11: That's not bad at all.
12: And this young officer pulled me over, and he says, you know, driver's license stuff. I said, I'm going to get – they're gonna nail me here because I'm not from here. And this was probably 20 years ago. And he pulled me over, and the guy was young, and I think this guy's going to ream me. He's going to drive me in and probably put me in jail.
11: Yeah.
12: This guy started reeling off the stats. I'm not kidding you. I'm not. This guy had no business knowing who the Dodgers was.
13: Right.
12: This is when the other side of the United States. And he couldn't have been nicer, and he let me go.
13: Wow.
12: Right there. And I was in the middle of nowhere. And this dude was so cool, reeling off the stats. I said, this can't be happening right now. How does he know anything who I am?
13: Right.
12: And this guy was so cool, and he let me off, and I was a good person driver after that. I was well below the speed limit. Yeah. It could have been a disaster.
13: That is amazing. Mm-hmm. That is
12: super,
13: absolutely amazing.
12: Super lucky that day. I'll tell you what.
13: Yeah, you got you've been through a couple of times without getting tickets. That's
12: that's
13: the
12: sure.
13: luxury of being Steve Sachs, everybody.
12: No, well, there's some good parts too. But that was one good thing. And another thing is, I love the cops. I've always loved the cops.
13: Sure.
12: You know, I've got people in my family that are police officers and military, obviously, and so I've always loved the cops. I think the cops should be triple their salary. And yeah, I love those guys. They're great.
13: Well, we are here until 9 o'clock this morning, ticket or no ticket, taking your phone calls at 866-987-2570, 866-987-2570. Got a busy 8 o'clock hour, so get on board early. Coming up at 8 o'clock, we're going to talk to Dale Murphy, former Braves legend, should be in the Hall of Fame.
12: What a guy.
13: We're going to get his thoughts on this series.
12: Super person. Have you talked to Dale Murphy before?
13: I've talked to him on the phone, on the radio, but I've never met him in person.
12: Him and I have done a thing with a company back in Utah the last couple of years. And I've done some things with him, you know, outside of baseball, you know, engagements with companies. Dale is like the nicest guy you'd ever want to meet. You want him as your next door neighbor. He's the sweetest guy, and what a player he was. Oh,
13: no doubt.
12: Gosh. He was so good.
13: No doubt. So we'll get into a little Dodgers-Braves history. We'll get into this series as well, get his thoughts on that. David Vasse is going to join us in the 8 o'clock hour as well from Atlanta. Between then and now, your phone calls. We'll hear from Chris Sale, who will be the Game 3 starter. He talked to the media last night, as did Dave Roberts. We're going to hear from the Dodger manager, who had some interesting things to say about the Dodgers lineup. But we're going to get into that because there could very well be two tweaks to the Dodgers lineup tonight.
12: Really?
13: Maybe three, and one of them could involve Shohei Ohtani dropping in the lineup, but
12: maybe
13: certainly
12: there'll
13: be
12: two.
13: Maybe
12: you listened to Scam yesterday.
13: I'd like to think Dave had those earbuds in and was walking around Atlanta getting some coffee, maybe getting some lunch yesterday as the team was already there, and listening to Scam and getting his ideas from the listeners and from us as well, because this Dodgers team no doubt needs some tinkering. I'm watching the other series around the NLDS and the ALDS yesterday. Today, the two ALDS games were on, and watching what the Tampa Bay Rays were just doing to the Yankees and putting the pressure on them and forced four errors from the Yankees on defense.
12: Thumping them.
13: And you know, play small ball and runners on second and third and hitting the ball to the right side and, you know, guys hitting the ball to the alleys for doubles.
12: You mean speed matters?
13: Oh, unbelievable. Yeah.
12: Oh, wow.
13: Even if they didn't have speed, guys were hustling for two.
12: Not striking out matters?
13: That's the thing. I didn't see any strikeouts.
12: Oh, wow.
13: From
12: what
13: Tampa Bay Rays. Always putting the ball in play, making the defense work.
12: Wow.
13: And then I look at what the Dodgers have done the first two games, because I'm curious, because I was like, what? It doesn't seem to feel like a lot of offense. I know they've hit a couple of home runs in game one and game two, and that's been the only offense they've had. But, you know, to put it in perspective, the Dodgers tied 1-1 going up against Chris Sale. Will Smith is hitless so far in the first two games. Andy Páez is hitless in the first two games. And Tommy Edman is hitless in the first two games. Mookie Betts has just one hit but has walked three times, been on base four times total. The Dodgers' offense has got nowhere to go but up after the first two games. To think of these guys just can get one or two more hits in those first two games, talking about a 2-0 Dodgers series lead because they're cashing in those runs on base. So when I look at it a little differently here and want to make sure I look at it on a positive note, because, you know, the Dodgers need to go into this game three with all the positive, you know, feelings out there against Chris Sale. The Dodgers, if they can get some strings together, some hits today, and get some of these guys who are hitless, like Will Smith and Andy Páez and Tommy Edman, get them a couple base knocks tonight, get some confidence going, raise everybody else up.
12: Yeah, listen, that thing is so tenuous when you talk about guys that, they got no hits. This guy has no hits. They could turn this around. Look, the confidence in a Major League Baseball player is extremely fickle. Even great guys like they're going to face today, Chris Sale, his confidence can wane. Everybody's can. It's because the competition is so good. The margins between the great players and the small players, you wouldn't believe the differences they are. The difference between a 260 hitter and a 300 hitter, one was an also-ran, and the other guy's going to the Hall of Fame, right?
13: Mm-hmm.
12: Wouldn't you say that?
13: Yeah.
12: The difference between these two guys is Okay, there's 26 weeks during the baseball season. It's one base hit per week. One hit per week.
13: That's
12: the difference between a 260 hitter and a 300 hitter. That's it. So that's how good and how strict and how tight the competition is in Major League Baseball. One hit a week.
13: I mean, you think about this Dodgers offense. If those guys get one hit each, but let's say one guy goes on a heater. You know, Kyle Tucker's got three hits. Freddie Freeman's got three hits so far in the first two games. You know, if one of those guys just carries this team and the other guys get a one hit here, one hit there, this is a different story as well. I mean, I look at it now and I'm thinking they've played their worst. This offense really can't get any worse than it has been. It can only go up from here collectively. Yep. We talked about it all season long, Steve. This lineup 1 through 9, okay, hitters 1, 2, and 3, Shohei, Mookie, and Freddie Freeman. All right, they don't have a good game. 4 through 9 can carry this team.
12: Sure, absolutely. No question about it. Look, I'm a big fan of the show, right? You know, I listen when you and I aren't on as well. And I'm curious to see these little tweaks and changes that manager Roberts is talking about. So you haven't told me, and, you know, well, Tim, it's just you and me talking, right? There's nobody else.
13: No, okay.
12: Right? Well, you know, it's just you and me.
13: I'll tell you what he's going to say, and we'll hear from him.
12: Well, if there is anybody listening on the other end, like our fans and stuff right now, maybe we could ask them to put their earbuds in or take them out so they can't hear you when you're going to tell me. We could ask the millions upon millions that are listening to maybe not tune in, maybe go get some breakfast real quick, because if you're going to tell this to me, I don't want to spoil it for later.
13: Okay.
12: Do you think everybody we could go on the honor system and they would do that?
13: I think so. I don't know.
12: Have to tell me now. You can. I'll wait like the rest of the proletariat listening to today's show.
13: I'll tell you what the two moves I think are going to happen tonight. Sounding
12: now, are these words from Kate or this is Kate's opinion or is this Dave Roberts?
13: This is what you're going to hear from Roberts coming up in about 10 minutes, and from his words, it sounds like this is what's going to happen, and it feels like this is where he's leaning. He's not going to tip his cards.
12: He was kind of just putting out a maybe.
13: Yeah, he was peppered yesterday about the lineup in Ohtani and Páez. And Páez's struggles hasn't, you know, he's been one of the worst playoff hitters the last 2 years. Shohei struggles, no doubt. We've seen that with his injuries that are bothering him. But with the lefty Chris Sale on the mound,
12: right?
13: Dave Roberts is going to allude to this. And I think it's going to happen.
12: Mm.
13: Miguel Rojas is going to start at second base tonight.
12: Wow.
13: No Tommy Edman in the lineup.
12: No Tommy Edman.
13: And I think you're going to see Kike Hernandez batting ninth and playing third base in place of Max Muncy.
12: Are you kidding?
13: Now, it's going to be the same case as in game two when they had a left-handed opener in Kerr. Max Muncy, as a left-hander, will not get the start, and Kike Hernandez will be out there at third base because you got to get Kike in at some point.
12: Yeah.
13: You got to get him in some ABs here.
12: He's a burner.
13: Yeah, and he can't just sit there because he's Mr. October.
12: Right.
13: And Miguel Rojas showed that he can be a spark for this team.
12: He did it last year. He got a big hit this year, too.
13: Absolutely. Yep. And you can put him at second base. And you're also going to hear Dave Roberts talk about how he doesn't want to pull the leash yet on Andy Páez. He's going to give him some more runway here to work with in this series alone. Mm-hmm. And so I think Páez is going to stay in center field, but you're going to see two changes in the lineup against Chris Sale tonight. Miguel Rojas batting wherever and playing second base, and Kike Hernandez playing third base to start the game. Now, certainly Sale's out of the game, we hope it's sooner rather than later. Mm-hmm. We'll then see Max Muncy come off the bench like we did in game two, and we certainly see Tommy Edman come off the bench at that point as well. But I think those two changes are coming. And Dave Roberts is not going to tip his hand last night talking to the media, but certainly you could hear it in his tone like, I think, you know, I'm open to changes. You know,
12: is that what he sounds like?
13: I can see. That's my impression, but, you know. I can see those two moves certainly happening tonight for game two. And one, I think it's a change in the lineup that provides a little bit maybe a spark. I mean, Kike can, you know, bat 7, 8, 9, wherever he's slotted in, playing third base, and maybe he comes up and gets a big base hit to right center field and turns the lineup over, or gets a big base hit with guys on base. Whatever. He just feels like he comes through in the moment, and that's somebody they need tonight to provide that spark in that lineup, I think.
12: Question for you.
13: Yes.
12: Are you worried that, let's say, Chris has a you know, it's a pretty close game, but he doesn't stay in, or mm-hmm. he gets hurt, or whatever. Let's say he goes out in the third, fourth inning.
13: Okay,
12: and then you switch over, and they bring a right hander in, and you got Muncy mm-hmm. in there, and you've got Muncy in there, and who was the other
13: Tommy one? Edmund?
12: Tommy Edmund's mm-hmm. out there, but Tommy Edmund's switch hitter. But yes. Let's say that you make this switch,
13: right?
12: Kind of like last game, I'm thinking, what do you got to burn on the bench late in the game in case Atlanta comes back a little bit? What do you have like in reserve? I mean, it looks like you're depleting a big part of your bench.
13: You are left with Josue De Paula as a left-handed bat off the bench.
12: Okay, we don't know that. We don't know what he brings you.
13: Right. Then you're left with Hunter Fiducia, the backup catcher, which you need to have in your back pocket, right? You can't use that anyway. Yeah.
12: Right.
13: So that's sort of what you're left with off the bench. So maybe Tommy Edman isn't an immediate guy that's inserted back into the lineup after Chris Sale is gone. Maybe you keep him, you know, in your back pocket as well. But I just think that's a spark. It's different. It can maybe get this lineup going. You know, maybe it's the jump start they need to get the other guys around them, either before or after Kike, to get going offensively. Maybe that's the spark that Shohei needs. Who knows?
12: Something in the back of my mind. Mm-hmm. I just keep thinking that Páez, with what he had last year in postseason, mm-hmm. wasn't good. What was he, 4-for-51 or something like that?
13: I'm not sure.
12: It was bad. And then he comes back this year like he did the previous and lights it up. I mean, he had a really good year this year. You know, and I think you judge a guy for the totality of his games, not just in postseason. Kike, that's kind of how you judge him. That's what he does best is postseason. But I don't think you just judge a guy for postseason. You got to judge him for his whole career. And Páez is a really good player. My point is, I just think that this guy's going to erupt sometime. He's going to say, the hell with this stuff in postseason. Why to get this monkey off my back? Why can't I? And then he's going to hit a couple big hits. He's going to hit a home run. And then watch out. The floodgates are going to open up. Sometimes that's all it takes. Sometimes it's just a little bit of a bloop for a base hit. Confidence starts to come back. You start to actually believe in yourself again. And bang, you hit one in the gap, or you hit a big home run. And this thing changes, man. It can change fast. And that's just a long time to be in a slump.
13: Yeah.
12: 4-for-50, whatever he was. That was really sour milk.
13: Yeah, the graphic I keep seeing put up on social media is that he is one of the top three worst postseason hitters ever. That, you know, a minimum 80 at-bats or something like that, 75 at-bats. He's got, stat-wise, one of the top three worst batting averages.
12: Well, the good thing about that, there's only one way to go.
13: Right?
12: That's a good thing. Do you think these guys really read into that stuff? They get all the information. It's almost like in a reverse, having a present at Christmas. It's under the tree. It's right there. It's right in front of you. I mean, all you have to do is kind of trip and say, oh, I hit it and it opened up, or whatever excuse you may have. But do you think they dip into social media and look at all this stuff that's out there?
13: I think it depends on the player, but I don't believe Páez is a social media guy. I don't think he's the guy who cares about what's out there. But at the same time, as a player, Sax, you would know better than anybody. You know, it's hard not to go home and think about it, right? It's hard not to come to driving to the ballpark and thinking, gosh, I haven't got a hit in this postseason. Are they going to take me out of the lineup? Am I going to get benched like I did last year in the World Series in Toronto if you're Andy Páez? I mean, that stuff's got to creep in your mind as you're on the 101 or you're on the 5 getting off at Stadium Way and, you know, getting to the stadium 5 hours early, right?
12: Okay, now you can think that way, but that's what you call stinking thinking, okay? You can't think that way. You have to say, boy, is somebody going to pay. Somebody's really going to pay for holding me down all this time. You got to have a little bit of that cocky sense about yourself, not outwardly at all, because nobody wants to see an arrogant, you know what, out there, you know, thinking about himself. But inwardly, you have to know that somebody's really going to pay the price. I think that about Andy Páez. Somebody's going to really pay for keeping this guy down in postseason. They're going to pay hard, and maybe it starts today because he's too talented. It's not just luck that this guy goes out and has two really good years.
13: Yeah.
12: He's a fantastic player.
13: No doubt.
12: He's one of the players of the future for this team. You're not going to hold him down forever, and he's got to have that attitude where, man, somebody's going to get really hurt. Some pitchers are going to pay the price.
13: No doubt. Hopefully it's Chris Sale tonight. He is Steve Sachs. I'm Tim Cates. We'll continue here on Sachs and Cates in the morning. Got a line open if you want to jump on board. 866-987-2570. We turn the page from games 1 and 2, and now we focus on game 3 tonight. Is it a must-win game against Chris Sale? And who gets after Chris Sale tonight? Who's that spark
11: that gets this offense going early. 866-987-2570. We'll hear from the manager, Dave Roberts, when we come back. It's Sax and Cates in the morning right here on AM 570 LA Sports.
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0: Sax and Cates in the AM right here on AM 570 LA Sports. Bright and early on a Tuesday morning. Cup of coffee in me, Saxy. Feeling pretty good about it.
1: Coffee maker working this morning?
0: Coffee maker is working. Nice. And I went just straight black coffee. I've been kind of mixing straight it up, black. Doing a little little chocolate flavor in there.
1: Nah.
0: I know.
1: Don't do that to me, Sam. Please don't do that to me. I don't like flavored coffee. I don't like nuts in the chocolate chip cookies. I hate flambé in the chocolate cake. Just make it regular. Just straight up.
0: Yeah, I'm with you. And
1: I just don't like that stuff. I mean, I got some of this, and I put 10 pounds of cilantro in it, which makes me throw up, by the way.
0: Cilantro does?
1: Yeah, cilantro. I will actually have a physical reaction.
0: Really?
1: To two things that people like to enjoy in their food. Mm-hmm. One is cilantro, and one is mayonnaise. I will have a physical reaction and actually probably lose my meal right there.
0: That is interesting. I get the mayo part, but the cilantro part is so good with Mexican food.
1: Really? It tastes like paint thinner to me. That doesn't taste like soap?
0: No.
1: Oh my God, you have that gene. You know, you either have a gene or you don't about liking cilantro. That's a true. It's a fact. You
0: is
1: have
0: a it gene. Really?
1: You have a, you, it's called, I don't know what it's called, but it's a gene that dictates whether you will tolerate or not be able to tolerate cilantro. And look it up. It's a true. I obviously don't have it because it makes me sick, but you have it and you can enjoy cilantro.
0: It's so good the OR6A2.
1: Okay.
0: On chromosome 11, okay. It's a gene builds an odor detector in your nose that binds strongly the specific molecules of cilantro. It's called the cilantro gene.
1: Well, I didn't know it's a cilantro gene, but I knew it was a gene. And this cat right over here on this side of the microphone don't have it because it's awful to me. It doesn't taste like paint thinner to you?
0: It says it makes people hypersensitive to the soapy smelling chemicals found in fresh cilantro.
1: There you go. Yeah, that's it.
0: Why does cilantro taste like soap to some people? The difference appears to be linked to a variation of groups of receptor genes.
1: It's frightening. It's
0: how did I not know this?
1: I don't know where you.
0: How did you know this?
1: I don't know where you're cilantroing or not, but I don't do cilantro and I don't do mayo. Okay.
0: Wow.
1: I don't do either one of those. Don't do it.
0: You come to Sax and Cates in the AM to find out about the Dodgers, to hear great Dodger stories, to get insight from a major leaguer, World Series winner, and a rookie of the year. You also come here to find out about biomechanics, genetics, and everything else.
1: Soap smelling in your nose.
0: Yes.
1: Okay, listen, when you go to an event, Tim, just really quick, I know we got stuff to do. You go to an event, right, and they have the spread there, and there's, you know, this long sandwich. It's like 16 feet long, you know, and they cut it up. And you look at that sucker, there is always mayonnaise on it. I don't know why, but they load that thing up with mayo. I'm like, nope, you got anything in the back without this appalling, grubby, I don't know what it is, but it's so sickening it makes me throw up. Nope, they're all pre-made, sir. They're all, you know, just mayonnaise. It's awful. I can't stand it. I don't allow it in my house. It's not even in my house. You know, because I have guests. Like, I have liquor in my house. I don't drink, but I have liquor in my house.
0: Okay.
1: I have it in my house all the time because I don't drink it. I leave it for other people, right? Mm-hmm. But I won't have mayonnaise in my house. I'll have big botches of booze in my house before I'll have mayonnaise. No chance. Not doing it.
0: So if people come to your house and want mayonnaise, they have to bring their own.
1: They got to bring their own. B-Y-O-M.
0: Bring your own mayonnaise.
1: Not going to happen.
0: The chat board says, wow, I learned something new. Thank you. Thank God I don't have that gene, they said.
1: Well, that's what happens when you come to Sax and Cates in the morning.
0: That's
1: scam!
0: Right.
1: Yeah. You get this kind of thing.
0: Oh, my gosh. You know what? I like
1: aren't
0: to learn.
1: Aren't mornings great?
0: Yes.
1: I just love the morning. It's so good. Go ahead, Tim.
0: I tell my daughters, I said, you know, every day strive to learn something new. You know, better yourself, better your knowledge of life
1: just
0: and everything.
1: You were a flaming example of that today.
0: I cannot believe it.
1: I'm gonna
0: put this on the family group text tonight.
1: And I live up near Sacramento, and you live in the big booming metropolis of Burbank. And how could I know this before you? I don't know this. I don't know why.
0: Oh, how did that hick from Sacramento know all this stuff?
1: I don't know. We have cowbells.
0: I'm kidding, people. I'm kidding.
1: No. We embrace that. We just got cable radio. We just got cable TV here.
0: That's
1: amazing.
0: I
1: mean, really, I'm serious. Gone with the Wind is showing downtown.
0: Wait till you get this thing called satellite. It is coming, and it is
1: really
0: going to blow your mind. It is going to be unbelievable when it gets there in 30 years.
1: I heard about it. Yeah. I heard about this thing called satellite. That is is that a kind of a car, or is that something orbiting?
0: I don't want to spoil it for you. You'll find out.
1: Really?
0: It's a wait and see right now for you.
1: But does it take a long time? Is there wires connected?
0: You'll have to see. It's going to be mind-blowing.
1: It's almost like this news you have from Dave Roberts that you had to tell us. Right?
0: Yeah, and when the phone actually comes out of the wall, it becomes a cellular phone. Woof.
1: You don't just walk around. Really? Like, where's the cords?
0: No.
1: Where's the wires?
0: It's going to blow your mind when you see this when it gets to you guys. Last night in Atlanta, the Dodgers had a workout at Truist Park. And after the workout, Dave Roberts talked to the media. And he had a lot of interesting things to say about his team. And he was peppered with questions, certainly, about his Dodgers team. And, you know, Andy Páez, which we got into, his lack of offense in this series and really all the postseason and his struggles have been well documented. Here's manager Dave Roberts last night with the media talking about Páez, talking about Ohtani, talking about his lineup and everything else.
2: I'm gonna continue to give Andy leash. I believe in him. I feel that for us to win the World Series this year, we're gonna need him to be an active part of our team.
0: Yeah.
2: And so, you know, I hope it doesn't get to that point. We're not there yet. I think that this is for me, given how he's come into the postseason, too small of a sample, and he's taken two walks, and I think. So tomorrow is not going to be the end-all be-all because Sale is a tough matchup, but I still want to see, you know, good at-bats.
3: With him, do you feel like it's more mental trying to do too much, or do you think that there might still be some adjustment coming back from the hand?
2: I think there's trying to do too much. I think that clearly when he came back, he was swinging the bat really well, had success, and then I think now I think there's a little bit of trying too much, yeah.
4: When you've watched Ohtani's at-bats the first two games, do you still see a player compensating for an injury or a physical problem, or do you just see a player who hasn't had enough game action in the last month?
2: I think a combo, like most things. I think that, you know, the amount of at-bats leading up to it, it was, I think, five games. I think that that was, you know, you still, I felt good about having some at-bats to finish the season, the at-bats that he took in the bye week. I think there's, like we've talked about, he's not 100%. But at the end of the day, he can still do a better job of staying in the strike zone. That I don't think that that has anything to do with, you know, he had the five games. It's hard to have success when you're out of the zone. And Shohei understands, any hitter understands that. So I think that's the thing is, then the question is, how do we get him into it? I think there's a little bit of trying to do too much. I think that's a piece. Everything orbits around Shohei in the sense of his talent. And the Braves are going to, you know, enter with caution. And so knowing that, you know, they're going to continue to expand as long as we keep giving that to them. So until we show some discipline, they're going to continue to kind of, you know, use that playbook.
5: Dave, when you're looking at Ohtani and Páez or even other guys that have struggled the last couple games, like Will and Tommy, I mean, obviously it's only two games, but in a short series like this, when you have the matchup you're going to have tomorrow, like, do you consider either moving guys around in the lineup?
0: Lineup change. Here we go. Here we go.
5: Going into tomorrow night.
2: I think so. I am considering it. I think that's a very fair question. I think that I have to be mindful of it's two games, and then with the two games, what have I seen? Are we seeing good at-bats? I think Will Smith is taking good at-bats, just missing some pitches, taking good swings, not chasing much, versus other people maybe expanding, trying to do too much. So those are things that you're trying to make bets, and then you're looking at tomorrow with Sale. History, albeit he's had a lot of success against our guys. Recency, how I feel guys are prepared, will prepare for Sale. And then with Molly in game three. So, yeah, I'm thinking through that, and there's possible kind of some changes, yeah.
0: Okay, one more.
5: How much going into tomorrow do you guys go back and look at that game against him in August? And obviously, other times you faced him. And
0: complete game shutout, by the way, in August.
5: Like, what is it that he did so well that you got to adjust to before you see him again tomorrow?
2: Yeah, we do. I think that, and obviously, you know, Chris and the pitching staff, they're going to do their thing. And what worked, I'm sure they're going to continue to try to exploit it. And if it ain't broke, don't fix it type kind of mindset. I think it was the fastball was just sort of bullied us with the fastball at the top of the zone. And then, you know, there was some chase down below. And with the lefties throwing more two-seamers to keep us honest and to then expand away.
0: All right, there's the manager, Dave Roberts, with the media last night. A couple of interesting nuggets, and I told you he was going to talk about the lineup change, but one about Shohei, plate discipline, tried to do too much. Andy Páez, he's going to give him a longer runway, still has confidence in him, and the lineup change. Said he's considering the lineup change, and the only thing you can really consider is the two spots at third with Max Muncy, as we talked about, maybe putting Kike there instead against the lefty Chris Sale, and Tommy Edman, who has struggled mightily in these first two games. Maybe he'd give him a fresh look off the bench and have Miguel Rojas start at second base. So those are the two spots I can see Dave Roberts making any lineup change, because nowhere else really makes sense.
1: Yeah, and if you think about it in the scope of a season, it's ridiculous thought, because it's two games,
0: right?
1: Okay?
0: Exactly.
1: But Dave Roberts, being the great manager that he is, he has to manage in a different sense. He's managing in a vacuum now, a very small one, and he has got to make those changes, because time is of the essence. So totally get what he's talking about. When you talk about expanding the zone, it's relative. It's not the same for everybody. Well, Michael Harris expanded the zone and hit that triple, right?
0: That's right.
1: That ball was not a strike.
0: Right.
1: It wasn't even really close to a strike. He expanded the zone. If you tell Vlady Guerrero Sr. when he played to, hey, get more in the strike zone. This is a guy that hit a double on a ball that was bounced to home plate. They bounced the ball to the plate, and he hit a double, okay? So guys like that, do you want to tell them to not expand? I tell them to go be yourself. But in the context that Dave Roberts is talking about, and this is where you kind of get into the minutiae of this whole thing, he's spot on. I mean, think about it in the general sense. If you swing at strikes and you don't take and you take balls, you're going to work up the count. You're going to run the pitcher's a pitching count up. You're going to get walks. You're going to put better wood on the baseball if you're swinging at strikes. No question about it. That's in the general sense. Some guys a little different. Some guys that don't matter. With Andy Páez, I almost want to say, get out of your head and just go have fun. Just go have fun. You're a major league talent that's really, really good. Go up there and barrel somebody's you-know-what up. You know, I don't care if it's Chris Sale. I don't care what it is. Just go have some fun. And swing, see ball, hit ball. Go have a good time.
0: What's interesting is both guys we're talking about, Páez and Shohei, who I think Dave Roberts is really alluding to, guys who are expanding their zone, the plate discipline, swinging at pitches really outside the strike zone. Both guys went through this in stretches last year and were able to turn it around during the regular season. Both guys went through this during the regular season this year, swinging at balls out of the strike zone, chasing pitches. Shohei got away from what he was doing. And Dave Roberts called out the team, and they got back on track. The only problem is it took a week to 8 days for them to do that. They don't have the time to do this in this series.
1: But that's normal. That's baseball. That's how it's constructed. And think about Páez throughout the course of the year. You get times where you don't face the elite pitching like you do in the playoffs. In the playoffs, it's usually the teams that have the best pitching is who you're going to face in playoffs. It's just look at the numbers. I mean, they bear that out. Look at Tampa. Look at the Yankees. Look at the Dodgers. They're all the best pitchers on the planet. So when Páez faces the competition in postseason, he's facing the most elite pitchers the world has to offer. And so maybe it's that level of pitching that holds him down a bit. But he'll catch up. He'll make adjustments. I believe in Andy Páez. I think this guy can rake. I think he's a great hitter. And, you know, he will learn how to do that. The question is, how soon?
0: With both guys, Páez and Shohei.

0: gives you. We had a guy on our team with the athletics this year, Lawrence Butler.
1: Mm-hmm.
0: In July, he was hitting a .160. He was having the worst year of any major leaguer I have seen, you know, in a long time. This guy was missing the baseball by 2 feet. He was like, what is wrong with him at the plate? Something clicked, and he started working out with some different people, whatever you may say. I'm not going to go too much into it. But all I got to tell you is he started hitting the ball the other way. He wound up about 240 with about 20 home runs and was hitting the ball hard every single time he came up. He was getting two or three hits a game, but wound up about 240 from 160 deep in the year. And it was because of going the other way. The lesson here for Páez is there's a great big open field. Hits count in right field, folks. They count just as much as they do if you pull the ball. There's nothing wrong with hitting the ball over the fence in right field. It counts the same way. And it's going to make your game a lot better. Rick Monday is spot on. He knows exactly what he's talking about. He was a really good hitter in his day. And that's the panacea, I think, for Páez. Go the other way. Take what the pitcher gives you, and the talent's going to flourish.
1: He is Steve Sachs. I'm Tim Cates. We'll continue here on Sachs and Cates in the morning. We got a busy show coming up. Dale Murphy's going to join us in the 8 o'clock hour. David Vasse is going to join us in the 8 o'clock hour. We're going to hear from Chris Sale, the Game 3 starter, coming up next hour. Domes in Major League Baseball, it's starting to become a problem in the postseason all of a sudden. We're going to get into that next hour when we come back. Also, the other NLDS series, the two ALDS series popping off yesterday. We'll get Steve's thoughts on those as the Dodgers get ready for Game 3 of the NLDS. They're in Atlanta to take on the Braves. 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It's Sachs and Cates in the morning on this Tuesday morning. Thanks for being with us on AM570 LA Sports.
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9: Sacks and Cates in the Morning. He is Steve Sacks. I am Tim Cates, live and local here on your home of the Dodgers, AM 570 LA Sports. We're here until 9 o'clock this morning. Special programming because of the early Dodger game. Rogan and Rodney will be on at 11 a.m. Petros and I will be live from September's Tap Room and Eatery in Rancho Cucamonga beginning at noon. Then I'll have Morongo Casino Dodgers on deck beginning at 2 p.m. First pitch at 3:08 from Truist Park in Atlanta. It is the Dodgers and the Braves. Chris Sale and Yoshinobu Yamamoto, the pitching matchup in Game 3 with the series tied up at a game apiece. Also later tonight in San Diego, it's Game 3 between the Padres and the Milwaukee Brewers, who have got a 2-0 series lead in that one. I think the Padres get the win tonight, Saxy. I think the home crowd, Petco Park, back home. It is going to be rocking. It's a tough place, as you mentioned. I think they get one tonight, and then it'll be interesting to see what happens in Game 4. But I think Game 3, the momentum back home, the Padres are pissed the way they lost those first two games. Oh, yeah. I think they get Game 3 tonight.
10: Yeah, I think they will, too. And, you know, this is a good team. They were hot down the stretch. And then you come in with to play Milwaukee, who was hot all year long, 103 wins, the most wins of any team in baseball this year. Done it with a bunch of guys that a lot of people don't even know about. I mean, you know, they know about the Miz, of course. He's, you know, chucking it up there over 100 consistently. But the rest of the guys are like, who's that? I know Yelich is on the team, but who else they got, you know? Trios, who's he? You know, but they're a good team, man. They do all the little things. They're kind. You know, they're a lot like Tampa. They're a lot like Tampa. And that Tampa team is something. They're constantly putting the ball in play. They don't strike out. They play defense. And three errors in the first inning for the Yankees because they put pressure on you. They do the whole time.
9: They got after Schlittler. You know, they scored four runs in the fifth. Tampa is one win away from a sweep in this best of five ALDS.
10: Wow.
9: And, you know, another game involving a ball that hit the catwalk, which we're going to get into next hour with the Domes and why I think they need to go. But real quick, going back to that Padres-Brewers series, because Mason Miller got hit in the walk-off win in game two, and and baseball people are like, wait a second, he guy throws 103. How did they turn that ball around? How did Churio get that ball and you know, drive it to right center field and get the base hit? Is he tipping his pitches? I mean, that's the first thing people go to now. Is he tipping his pitches? You got internet sleuths saying, well, the guy at second went to his neck and rubbed his neck, and then he went to his pants. Mm-hmm. And so obviously Churio got the pitches and knew what was coming.
10: Ah, that's BS. No, that is just absolutely not true.
9: We can't give anybody any credit anymore for doing anything.
10: Yeah, the guy.
9: It's because we're stealing pitches and tipping pitches.
10: Listen, velocity, it's a great thing. It might be the least important when you talk about the four components of pitching. You know, you got velocity, movement, location, and deception. And velocity might be the least important. The reason is not early in baseball careers when you're in the minors, but when you're in the big leagues, major league hitters just turn up the dial, my friend, and they can turn it around. If they're sitting fastball and that ball's straight and it's in a meaty part of the plate, they'll turn that stuff around. Oh, yeah, no problem. You better come up with something else besides a good, hard 102 or 103 because they'll turn that stuff around.
9: Yeah, I mean, the internet sleuths are questioning how a guy in Churio takes a pitch like he did on a 1-2 slider when most guys are swinging at it because it's so close, and then a pitch later he lined his walk-off two-run single into right center field on a 101-mile-an-hour fastball. They don't want to give the kid credit. They want to just say, well, Miller's tipping pitches. Oh, no. If he's not tipping pitches, then clearly the guy at second base, I think it was Miller who was at second. Gary Sanchez at second, I believe.
10: Yeah.
9: Well, he was tipping the pitches.
10: Well, look, I had Mason Miller over with the Athletics. That's where he got to.
9: Oh, that's right.
10: He was with the Athletics, saw him pitch a lot. And
9: is he a good dude?
10: Oh, he's a great guy. Great guy. Great kid. He's from Pittsburgh. Great kid. Good family. And, you know, he's dynamite, lights out. You get him one inning. He was an inning and two-thirds in this game that you're speaking about, the last game. And he walked three. He has fits and starts with sometimes throwing strikes. But when he's on, when he's hitting a little bit not right down the center, he's got a great slider, too. I mean, he's got a fantastic slider. He walked three in that game, and that's one of the reasons why he was having trouble with his control. And when you have trouble with your control, when you do throw a strike, sometimes you don't hit the corner. You hit it right down the middle of the plate, and that's bingo time for a hitter. They're looking for a guy. It's almost like a fish struggling to get out to water. And you know that he's going to be swimming right in the middle of a shark mouth once he gets out there because he's just trying to get to water, right?
9: Yeah.
10: And the same thing with the pitcher. He's just trying to get a strike, and he gets a strike. He throws it right down the middle, and boom. These guys just tee them up, and that's what happened.
9: Somebody might want to tell the Chicago White Sox that the White Sox are not supposed to be one win away from going to the ALCS because they're up 2-0 on the Guardians after winning both games in Cleveland in the ALDS series and getting that game 2 win yesterday. Now they have a chance to win a postseason series at home in Chicago for the first time since 1906.
10: Wow.
9: Yeah, 1906. 120 years it has been since the last time the White Sox won a home playoff series.
10: Wow.
9: To clinch the series.
10: That's ridiculous. Hey, they got some magic going on. They're kind of the dark horse right now. Nobody knows about them, but they can play. No question about it. They got some thump in the middle of that order with Murakami. This guy can flat out swing it.
9: They have built a team there. The Garrett Crochet trade they made a couple years ago. Three of the guys they picked up in the trade, including Chase Mydroth out of MiraCosta High School here in L.A., all three of them are starters now in that one trade.
10: How about
9: that? Unreal. Yeah. Unreal job they've done building that roster. 1 hour down, two to go. He is Steve Sachs. I am Tim Cates. When we come back, some sad news from Dodger Nation that we'll get to right here on AM570 LA Sports.
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12: Heading to Echo Park on the 101 North at Benton. A car crash out of lanes. Traffic stop and go from 1st Street heading to Cerritos on the 91 West after Stude Baker. A crash in center divider and right shoulder, and traffic's munching up from Shoemaker. Over in Long Beach on the 710 South after Artesia. Metal debris in the two left lanes and heading to Downey on the 5 South under the 605. An accident's being cleared. The left lane's blocked and traffic slowing down from Atlantic Boulevard.
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9: 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We've got Rogan and Rodney starting at 11 a.m. Petros and Money live from September's Tap Room and Eatery beginning at noon. All of Morongo Casino Dodgers on deck from 2 o'clock until 3 o'clock. And again, first pitch 3:08. It's a big one. Game 3 of the NLDS. Dodgers and the Braves. Chris Sale and Yoshinobu Yamamoto. An hour from now, we'll talk to Dale Murphy, former Braves great, should be in the Hall of Fame. David Vasse will join us at 8:30. We'll get into some more NL and ALDS talk with the domes around the country playing a big factor in some of these games so far and why baseball should get rid of domes. We'll also hear from Chris Sale coming up at the bottom of the hour. But Saxy, some really sad news from the world of the Dodgers. Dodgers former general manager, public relations executive, Fred Clair passed away at his home last night at the age of 91 on his 91st birthday. The former writer turned public relations director, turned vice president of public relations for the Dodgers, turned general manager, and was a general manager when you were with the Los Angeles Dodgers. And I know you had a very, very special relationship with him while you were playing and after your time playing.
0: Yeah, so sorry to hear that news. I knew that it was going to be not long. I talked to his representatives a few days ago. He had entered hospice and actually sent him a birthday video. I know he's turning 91, and just so sad to hear. Fred was a great guy. He was the architect of that team in 88 when he was a writer, became a general manager, and just did a phenomenal job, was there for a while and did a great things for the Dodgers. Are going to miss him terribly. And really a good man, became friends with him. There was, some contention I had, you know, the times when I wanted to sign with the Dodgers in 88 when I was a free agent, didn't happen. Fred was the GM, and, you know, it was not Fred, I don't think, at all. Fred wanted me there, and he even told me, Tim, many years after, you know, it all, I left the Dodgers and went to the Yankees, and it actually worked out for both teams. You know, Willie Randolph came over from the Yankees, was just a great player, and we both made the All-Star team in our respective changes that we had made it. I made it for the Yankees, he made it for the Dodgers, and it worked out for both organizations very well. And so that it was nothing. Fred, he would come to me and say, "Hey, I just feel so bad that we didn't get come to agreement and I couldn't sign you with the Dodgers." He says that was a mistake that I carried around with me. And I said, "Fred, that wasn't your fault, number one. It's just business, you know." And what a guy, years and years later. I mean, a lot of years after that, he would say that to me sometimes. I say, "Oh man, it's okay." You know, he was that's the kind of guy. He was big heart, just a really a good guy, great guy. And I know his wife Cheryl is going to be terribly, just terribly, terribly devastated. You know, just a great guy, and yeah. I'm really sorry to see him go.
9: Yeah, passed away at the age of 91, had some health issues the last few years, and our condolences out to his family. Leaves a wife and three children. And it was a big part of the Dodgers in the 70s and 80s, from vice president, helped come up with Think Blue and Dodger Blue, you know, programs. And, you know, it was instrumental in taking over as the general manager in 1987 and brought in Kirk Gibson. And that 88 team, you guys went on to win the World Series, but you don't see it too often. Ned Colletti is the name that comes to mind, a writer, PR person turned general manager working in the front office. You don't see it very often, going from one side of covering to team to putting together a team, but Fred Clair was one of those guys who did it.
0: Yeah, I'm sure there's many guys that are writers that, you know, cover teams that saying, "This is what I would do as a general, this is what I would do is." Well, Fred Clair got that opportunity and he did it. I mean, I have a picture right behind me right now that I'm looking at.
9: Mm-hmm.
0: And you can see here the picture of Fred Clair on the corner here with Tommy Lasorda.
9: Yeah.
0: Holding up the World Series trophy and that big smile on his face. That would kind of personify what Fred was all about. I mean, he was all about wanting to win, you know, he put the pedal to the metal and changed the landscape of that team by making it stronger up the middle. He got John Shelby in center field. He also got Alfredo Griffin at shortstop. Of course, bringing in, you know, Kirk Gibson was the huge one. Made changes to the pitching staff, too. I believe he was the one that boldly traded Pedro Guerrero that year and got over here John Tudor. And, you know, hey, he made some tough decisions, but it worked.
2: Yeah, I mean, he was also the guy who traded away Pedro Martinez to Montreal for Delino DeShields, was there when the Dodgers traded away Mike Piazza. In between all that you just talked to, it was instrumental in bringing back or bringing to the Dodgers Eric Davis, Daryl Strawberry in the early 90s there. So he had his fingerprints on the Dodgers, certainly in that 88 championship team. What was the relationship like with the general manager and the team in that era of Dodgers baseball? Was he hands-on? I mean, Andrew Freeman's around the team a lot. Brandon Gomes, the GM, who reports to the president of baseball operations, Andrew Freeman, they're on the field every day during batting practice. They are certainly around the manager and the coaching staff a lot. They have their fingerprints and hands on a lot of things here with this 2026 Dodgers team. Was that always the case for a general manager? Did you see him every day?
0: No, we did not. And it was more a line was there. It was the players were there, and the business part of it was over here. It wasn't it wasn't kind of mixed together so much. And a lot of people liked it that way, you know. And they weren't in the locker room a lot, and they didn't mingle a lot with the everyday, you know, day to day business. That was Tommy the Sorta's job in the locker room.
2: Yeah,
0: and which I like, you know. If I was a GM, I would say, hey, you're a manager for the reason, and you're making decisions, and you're running the on the field. What happens? We'll take care of the other stuff. But those guys have to have a relationship. So it's also good that the GMs today can be down there and have their finger to the pulse. I think that's also a good thing because. Yeah. Changes have to be made, and there's a lot of nuance in sports, obviously. And sometimes when they are have those lines that are drawn right there, you don't really get a lot of the nuance on the day-to-day that's going on with the team. But today, that's all changed. With the transfer of information, it's all there.
2: I'm curious, and you maybe or you don't know this, but when Al Campanis was fired in April of 87, and Fred Clair then stepped into that role, I mean, he was, you know, vice president of public relations and then steps over into the baseball side of operations. Then immediately, you know, first year he's making the moves for Kirk Gibson and the other trades to bring in to bolster your team. How was that perceived? Was there any thought at the time as a player, Saxy, like, what's this guy doing? Or, hey, this is great. Where are these kind of moves been the last few years? I mean, his first offseason, he shook up things a little bit with that roster.
0: Yeah, he was a gunslinger. I mean, he was coming in there, and I'm not wasting any time. I'm going to come here, and you know, he lived with conviction, and that's one thing I think I remember. So I'll remember so much about Fred is he lived with conviction, and it was right out there in the open. There wasn't a lot of wondering about what he was going to do or if he was going to do it. He wasn't going to be a placeholder in the organization. He was going to come in there, and he was a GM and make a difference, and that's exactly what he did.
2: Now, you mentioned it. You were a free agent in 1989. Is that correct? Or after the 88 season?
0: Correct.
2: So the negotiations with Fred Clair, you said years later he wanted to keep you, and you know it was still bothering him to that day. But at the time, what was that negotiations like and that whole process of working it out, trying to get a deal done, and ultimately leaving to go to New York?
0: Well, in my personal part about the negotiations, it was about 3 to 4 minutes, and that was it.
2: Really?
0: It was over. Yeah, it was about 3 minutes. It was downtown at the Bonaventure, and you know the Dodgers had their their lawyers and all of that, and Fred and my agent was there, and I actually don't think they liked my agent too much. My agent was Jerry Capstein, who a few years before that took Steve Garvey to San Diego. You know, and that was a big, tough thing to do, is take Garvey out of San Diego, right? I had the same representative. And so when it came time for little Stevie to go in there to get his deal done, you know, I don't think they were too receptive to that. So it was basically, if you could get a better deal somewhere else, go ahead and do it. And so I did, and I got a better deal somewhere else.
2: Now, Capstein, you know, I believe they used to call him the Scott Boras of his day.
0: Yeah, he was.
2: Back in the 70s and 80s as a high-profile agent, and
0: I think in 86, Jerry had 7 of the 9 starters on the All-Star team. So he had a lot of guys. He, you know, Dave Parker, he had Bobby Welch, he had Steve Garvey, Dusty, myself, Mike Marshall. He had a lot of players, Dave Concepcion. And so he was kind of like that. Yes.
2: Mm-hmm. Well, we mourn the loss of the great Fred Clare, passed away last night at the age of 91. And for Dodger fans, young and old, they certainly know Fred Clare and what he meant and his imprint on this Dodger organization over the years, from covering the team when they were in Vero Beach and as a local sports writer, to working in the PR department, to becoming the president of public relations, and then becoming the general manager of this Los Angeles Dodgers team during the mid-80s into the 90s and early 2000s. He had his handprints on a lot of different things and players and teams over the years for the Dodgers, and Dodger teams that could have gone on to win championships, had the talent, no doubt. And, you know, a lot of people want to just point at what the trade was for Pedro Martinez and Delino DeShields and what happened with that. Certainly a trade that I know Fred Clare would later regret back in 1994, but at the time, Pedro Martinez wasn't the Pedro Martinez that we all know him to be now. But, you know, Fred Clare, I'm sure the Dodgers will do a great job in honoring him at the next Dodger home game. Hopefully, that's either Game 5 on Friday or Games 1 and 2 or 3 and 4 of the NLCS, whenever those next Dodger games are. But certainly, certainly sad to hear about the passing of Fred Clare, who was also a part of the Dodgers in the trade for Mike Piazza, sending him to the Florida Marlins in the Gary Sheffield trade. So part of some big blockbuster trades, including Steve Sachs saying not a trade, but a free agent departure back in 1989. So very sad.
0: Yeah, very sad. Very sad. We're going to miss him tremendously.
2: We'll come back, and when we do, we're going to get to more of your phone calls. 866-987-2570, and we're going to hear from Chris Sale, and we're going to get into the whole domes affecting these postseason playoff series and why domes need to go. Dale Murphy joins us in less than an hour. David Vasse will join us at 8:30. It's Sachs and Cates in the morning, 866-987-2570. 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
9: Uh-oh, is this about to happen again?
1: 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This is Sax and Cates in the morning.
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9: Sax and Cates in the AM. Steve Sax, Tim Cates, and you on this Tuesday morning. Thanks for taking this with you wherever you're at. Getting ready for work, getting ready to take the kids to school, just hanging out, enjoying some breakfast, maybe on your way, making that commute already on a Tuesday morning. Thanks for taking us with you. Don't forget, you can watch us on YouTube as well, AM 570 LA Sports. 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
0: That's the strength of iHeart, right?
9: You got some friends in Italy. You got some friends in Czechoslovakia. You got some friends over in London, Paris, wherever.
0: Hey, can we have a shout-out, Tim, to people like all over? Can we have a text or a text competition of the furthest distance in miles from Burbank for the studio where little Timmy Cates is broadcasting? Can we have like a shout out and see the furthest miles away from Burbank, like Thailand or Australia? Maybe there's somebody in China that's listening. Oh, we don't know, but we should have a contest. Whoever's the furthest out, and we give them something, because that's the long distance means you deserve something.
2: No doubt. We will get a how about a Steve Sachs autograph something or other we can have here at the station.
0: Yeah, right now it's not worth much. 10 years from now, man, you know, it'd be worth a lot less.
2: Oh, but come on.
0: I'm serious.
2: It's worth 75 cents because that's how much postage
0: it's
2: costs.
0: It's not even worth that.
2: Oh, no, it
0: it's
2: is.
0: Not even
2: it
0: worth
2: is.
0: Tim, what's it going to be like today when you're at, you know, the place? That, what's it called again?
2: September's Tap Room and Eatery.
0: September's, right. Mm-hmm. What a perfect thing because we just passed it, right? We just passed September,
2: right.
0: So it's a perfect thing to remember it, right? So September's Eatery, and this is in Rancho Cucamonga. Love the city. I fly in there all the time to Burbank, so I know the area.
2: Oh, by the way, Burbank Airport opening next week,
0: the
2: new terminal.
0: That's beautiful. Right. We want to make sure that we get a babe and the kids in the terminal, the new terminal, so people can look at this thing and interact with it while they wait for their flight. This is the most unbelievable thing for group to come together and share pop culture and baseball. This is a baseball phenomenon. They got to see this new terminal, babe and the kids going in there. We got to do this.
2: Got to get it done.
0: Yeah. Tim, so what's it going to be like today when you're there? Do you have security?
2: I do not. I don't need it, Steve. Nobody cares about me. They're there to watch the Dodgers. They're there to enjoy other Dodger fans and the camaraderie that we'll have together watching Dodgers and Braves game
0: three. There is families right now getting together. They're telling their kids, hey, listen, we're going to get you out of school a little bit early today so you can go over and see Mr. Cates. Mm. The wives are putting on a little bit better clothes so they can be more attractive when they see you. The husbands are tightening up their ties so they can be more attractive when they see you.
2: Yes.
0: This is a family thing, and they're all going to come together. It's almost like going to church. They're going to church, and they're going to be able to see Tim Cates. This is unbelievable. This is an unbelievable appearance you're going to make.
2: I hope so, but I'm not getting my hopes up.
0: Now, honestly, do you sign autographs when you go there? Honestly, do you ever sign autographs?
2: Very, very rare. Usually,
0: do you sign autographs
2: ever? Usually,
0: it's
2: one autograph, and that's usually at the bill that comes at the end. They want my autograph.
0: No, that you're joshing. You do get autographs.
2: No,
0: I've seen
2: nobody wants that. No,
0: sure they do.
2: By the way, we're getting some great reaction on the YouTube comments here. People, Raleigh, North Carolina. We have a listener.
0: That's kind of far away.
2: Yeah. DeVor, California, which is out there in Riverside, the IE. We got Redondo Beach. That's not too far.
0: Yeah.
2: Oxnard. That's not too far. We got
0: North Carolina,
2: says he's in Lodi, driving on his way to Rockland.
0: Hey, that's okay. First of all, I live, the sister city from where I live now is Rockland. Lodi is right down the road. Okay. So, yes, I know those places very well.
2: Somebody wants to know if they could have coffee with you later today. I'm trying to find that comment.
0: Okay.
2: That's
0: Sachs, probably not going to happen. I mean,
2: Sachs, I'm working in Rockland today. Can we get a coffee at lunch? So
0: I just can't just go have coffee with people I don't know.
2: Yeah, stranger danger.
0: Yeah, right.
2: Cannot do that. Getting a lot of great responses. Looking forward to hearing from Dale Murphy. Says one of the listeners here on the YouTube chat. 866-987-2570 is our telephone number. The Dodgers game three tonight. The lineup we've talked about could look a little different. We could see a couple of changes with Tommy Edman not in the lineup.
0: Guess? What do you guess?
2: My guess is we for sure see
0: third base, right?
2: Third base is going to be Kike Hernandez. I think it's going to be Kike Hernandez at third, and I think they're going to go Miguel Rojas at second. I think Max Muncy and Tommy Edman will not be in the starting lineup.
0: That's my guess. Muncy hit a home run already.
2: I know, yeah.
0: He's Max Muncy had a good year average wise too.
2: Mm-hmm.
0: He's over 250. He wasn't well. He's 196 BS. He was a 250. He was legitimate. He was over the mean average of the big leagues, mm-hmm. and he had some Socceroonie. Okay, and he already hit a home run in postseason. You want to change that out? Would you?
2: Against Chris Sale, I'd kind of have to have more right-handers in my lineup if I'm Dave Roberts.
0: I understand that.
2: Having that game in August, seeing so many left-handed bats up there for the Dodgers just flailing at the mm-hmm. off-speed pitches that were a foot outside the strike zone, I don't want to see that tonight.
0: Okay.
2: I'd rather have some more quality at bats from right-handed guys like Kike and Miguel Rojas.
0: Yeah,
2: absolutely.
0: And then get
2: Sale out of the game, and then we can bring the big bopper, Max mm-hmm. Muncy, back into the lineup at a third base. Oh, we got Fairfield, California representing, San Jose representing.
0: Right.
2: Mm-hmm. Oh, great question from somebody speaking about coffee. Steve, are you being nicer to your baristas nowadays?
0: I try to be very nice to the baristas. They are the backbone of the coffee industry. They do a good job. They always get my coffee right. Yeah, I'm always nice to the baristas. I always tip, too.
2: How is it hard to get your coffee right? It's literally a cup of black coffee.
0: But I get like an Americano. I get the real clean one. This is when I go to Starbucks. I get the real clean one. Sometimes I go to Pete's. I kind of share it around because you know, I want to keep it honest and keep it the good coffee. I don't want to take advantage of my coffee now. I want the coffee good, and it's usually an Americano.
2: Now, when you say you're a good tipper,
0: yes.
2: Do you do the whole 15, 18, 20% thing?
0: I usually do. Well, let me tell you something that really chaps my behind.
2: Okay. All right.
0: When I go to some place and they're going to give me a coffee, or I go to Chipotle and they give me a burrito, whatever thing like that, or you know, I go to Sunrise Natural Foods. It's a place up here where I get my, you know, really clean water from my household, and then I pay, and then on the little terminal there it says tip. Do you want to put a tip in? This isn't a sit down, you know, dinner that you served me. You wouldn't go and get it. All you did was ring it up, and you want a tip? No, I'm not giving you a tip. That chaps me. You know where? I'm not giving you a tip. Why do I give you a tip?
2: I love
0: you. Just all you did was say, okay, ring it up, and say here it is, and then it comes on the thing to embarrass you. Would you like to tip?
2: Mm-hmm.
0: No. And I asked this young lady one time, I said, how come you're asking me for a tip?
2: Oh, boy.
0: And she said, well, it enhances the amount of money I make. And I said, well, know what? It costs me more money to be able to do that. So, no tip. Sorry. All you did was give it to me. You didn't wait on me. You didn't bring me an extra Coca-Cola. You didn't do anything like that. You just handed it to me. You want another tip? No.
2: Yeah. Yeah, I love
0: you're taking advantage of my kindness. I'm not doing it.
2: I love how they sneak it in too. By before you pay, there's a question.
0: It's already too expensive.
2: Yeah, there's a question on the screen there. If you'd like to answer the question, it's like, asking me if I want to do 18, 20, or 25%.
0: And then they want you to round it up to the charity. And I always round it up. I'm good with that. But don't ask me for a tip. Come on, all you did was ring it up. That's ridiculous. Do you understand that, Tim?
2: I'm with you 1,000%.
0: Okay. Yeah, just sorry. I'm not giving you a tip for doing nothing. I'm not giving you a tip. Sorry.
2: I figure if you have to leave a 3-foot circular radius to go get me something, I'll give you a tip for that because you have to go make the effort to get it. But if you're just going to stand there and do it and reach around and ring around it up.
0: I'm a shopper. I went and got it myself.
2: Yeah.
0: And I bring it to the register and I give it to you and you ring it up and then you have the audacity to say, do you want to add a tip, 15, 20? For what? A tip is for service. All you did was ring it up. You get paid for that. You already get a salary for that. I'm not giving you a tip. Sorry. And I'm not cheap because I tip really well.
2: Mm-hmm.
0: Sometimes I'll tip way more than 20% if they do a good job. I don't care who it is. But don't give me the stuff you want to tip because you rang up the register. Nah. Not going to happen.
2: I sometimes feel guilty because I don't want to tip them, and I'll put nothing down or I'll put lesser than whatever the tip is because I was like, I have to do something because I'm really awkward and we're looking at each other and I don't want to be that person. And then they remember you or they talk about you and that guy and I don't want to be put in the memory bank of that worker.
0: They're taking advantage because you're a huge celebrity.
2: No,
0: Tim Cates didn't tip me.
2: No.
0: Yeah, that's
2: if that were the case, I would tip all the time.
0: I would turn around and say, you're right, I didn't, because it's a ripoff.
2: See, that's the opposite. That's the good thing of being me, because nobody knows who I am.
0: Yeah, they do.
2: And so I can get away with that kind of stuff. And if I use cash, especially, I'd be like, I don't know who that guy was. Just some random white dude coming in here,
0: They can't ask you, right?
2: A lot of great responses. Kansas City, Missouri. People listening from, listening in New York, originally from L.A., Santa Maria, San Gabriel Valley, Long Beach, Grover Beach, 805.
0: Okay, that's down in L.A. North, I think, right? That's,
2: okay. Saxy, you are right on. Tip culture is out of control.
0: Tip culture, that's what it's called. All right. We learned a couple things. Tip culture and cilantro today.
2: Here's Daryl. He's on a business trip right now, currently listening in.
0: To?
2: Anchorage, Alaska.
0: That wins. That's what I'm talking about.
2: Anchorage, Alaska.
0: We have reaches here.
2: I mean,
0: Anchorage is a long way.
2: The only thing that can beat Anchorage, Alaska is something over in Europe or not in the continental United States. So
0: we're looking for some extension now to get over in Thailand or Japan. We should have a Japan listener because we talk about Shohei and all the guys from there, right?
2: Yeah.
0: We talk about Shohei. We talk about Sasaki.
2: That's right. We should have a great presence in Japan.
0: Yeah, we should.
2: Yes.
0: We should. We love the people over there in Japan. They're awesome.
2: This is a cheap shot. Wondering when David Vasse will add tipping option for Dodger Talk every night. You know what? That is a low blow.
0: That's a low one.
2: Yeah.
0: David never causes trouble.
2: Capitalism at its finest. Pay the employees less. Influence tipping. Pay your darn employees.
0: Yeah, you know what? $20 an hour minimum wage ain't too bad.
2: Watching from West L.A., agree 100% with Saxy. Only tips on service. Mm-hmm. That's it right there.
0: That's what a tip is.
2: Tips on service. So.
0: It's an additional payment to what you're already getting paid. Why? Because you provided a service beyond the call of duty. You went out. You walked your tail off. You had to put up with this, taking our orders and stuff. You deserve a tip.
2: Yeah.
0: And so we tip, and we tip good. I believe in tipping the waitresses, by the way. Always tip the waitresses.
2: Always tip your waitress, yeah. Gilroy, California, the garlic capital of the world, checking in.
0: I know where it is. It's also the UFO capital of the United States.
2: Is it really?
0: Yes. Check it out, man.
2: Oh, I got to get there.
0: Gilroy, California.
2: I got to get there.
0: You know how I am about UFOs.
2: I got to get
0: there.
2: They're real. Oh, I've seen one.
0: They're real. I've seen one, too. I've seen one, too. They are absolutely real.
2: Yeah, I can't wait to talk UFOs with you.
0: We won't do it today because we got game three. Things to do, but yeah. We can spend some time talking about UFOs. Okay,
2: and it wasn't a dream. I wasn't in a foggy situation. I had multiple people see it next to me. I actually got out of my car. Wow. I'm like, is everybody seeing this up here?
0: That is amazing. Wasn't a satellite? You sure?
2: I don't think. No. No.
0: Hey, listen.
2: Well, you guys don't have satellites in Northern California where you're at, so how do you know what those are?
0: We don't. We have horse and buggy still. Listen, if Stephen Hawking says they're real,
2: mm-hmm.
0: and also he says they're not friendly, I believe in what he says.
2: Oh.
0: Okay, you know, he's gone now, but he left that legacy of saying they're real folks and they're around here.
2: I don't know. I hope the whole not friendly thing is incorrect. I hope they are friendly.
0: I hope so, too.
2: Jalisco, Mexico, checking in, enjoying some coffee.
0: Yes.
2: So, again, here's another one. Listening from Mexico every morning. Totally agree with Saxy on the tipping. So, yeah.
0: Good. See? Yeah, I'm not an unreasonable person, Tim. I'm not. I'm easy to get along with, and I'm not unreasonable. I just, you know, it's right. What's right is right.
2: Listening from our nation's capital, Washington, D.C., totally agree on tipping. Agree with Steve Sachs.
0: Thank you. We're starting to get, you know, we're starting to brush up against the Atlantic now. We're getting over there in Washington, D.C. We had a North Carolina. We're starting to kind of now just push a little bit further. Give me something over in the U.K., and now we're getting extension, okay? Something over there.
2: Okay, here we go. Okay,
0: I'm listening.
2: Good morning, Mr. Sachs and Mr. Cates. Big fan listening from Costa Rica.
0: Yes. Okay, that's south, but nonetheless, it's miles.
2: We're starting to spread, though.
0: We're spreading
2: out. The radius is spreading.
0: Something in UK.
2: Oh, how about here? I'm 51. Shout out from Vancouver, Canada.
0: Okay. We're getting out of the U.S. a little bit. That's good, but that's right above Washington, right about Port Angeles, Washington, just north.
2: Salinas, California. So, yeah, love this shout. Santa Clarita, California, home of Tyler Glasnow. Hart High School, formerly the Indians. Love all the shout-outs from where you're at. Keep them coming in the YouTube chat. You can find us on AM570 LA Sports on the YouTube stream. 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Game 3 tonight, Chris Sale, Yoshinobu Yamamoto. First pitch is at 3 o'clock. It's an early one. It's 6 o'clock Eastern, 3 o'clock Pacific, and we'll have Morongo Casino Dodgers on deck, and it all started coming up at 2 o'clock this afternoon. Let's get a couple calls in here. Jeff in Encino. I know where it's Encino. That's pretty close to our studios here in the 818. How you doing, Jeff?
3: I'm doing great, and I vote for myself if you go the other direction to get to me. If you head east, you go all the way around the world and come back the other side.
2: Oh.
3: I would say I'm the furthest away from the studio.
2: I got it. That's okay. A real long way to go, about 12 miles, but I got you.
3: It's a bit of a hike. Yeah.
2: What's on your mind this morning?
3: Great. Mr. Sachs, it's great to meet you on the phone. I've talked to Kate a couple of times on the Bruin Talk. I called to wish UCLA welcome to the Big Ten. I'm from Ann Arbor, Michigan, originally. So,
0: all right.
3: Thanks to be on your show.
0: Thank you.
2: Appreciate the phone call. Jeff, anything about the Dodgers this morning?
3: It's hard to get that afraid. They've won two in a row. It's hard to get that nervous. You know, if they don't win this year, it's not the end of the world. The odds are not really in their favor, just when you do the numbers. But they're in it as long as they are.
2: No doubt. Jeff, appreciate the phone call. Great for checking in this morning. Got a comment on the YouTube section on AM570 LA Sports. The comments here, and this is a great question. I know where it's from, but I want you to talk about it, Sax. Where did you get that T-shirt that you're wearing this morning? They want to know.
0: Oh, this T-shirt, you're right here.
2: And what, so. What does that say? Your microphone's right in front of it.
0: Okay, let me. Move
2: okay, it says 4 plus 3 or 6.
0: And there's a 4 underneath it.
2: Okay,
0: plus
2: six,
0: 3
2: four, six,
0: equals
2: four.
0: 2.
2: 6, 4 plus 3 equals 2.
0: Right. This is called a baseball-ism shirt. And I've got several of these. And they have little, kind of hidden messages on the shirt. This is ground ball to short. You throw to second. You throw to first. And you get a double play.
2: Boom.
0: Okay, that's what it is. It's a baseballism. Thank you for noticing, by the way.
2: Yeah.
0: I've got lots of the one I wore yesterday, the red one. It looked like a medical shirt. It was red, and it had a cross on it, like the red cross.
2: Mm-hmm.
0: And it said, just rub dirt on it. In other words, quit whining. This message, quit whining, rub dirt on it, and go get after it. Go beat somebody's you-know-what, all right? That's what the shirt means.
2: By the way, shirts have a
0: slighted message.
2: We were wearing baseballism shirts on the same day yesterday.
0: Really? What was yours?
2: Some say what that is.
0: Cute. You had the three up, three down.
2: Yeah, three up, three down shirt from baseball.
0: I have that one, too.
2: So they have a great brick-and-mortar shop. You know,
0: yes.
2: You can order online, of course.
0: Right.
2: But they're starting to pop up all across the country. And they have one in Cooperstown.
0: Yes,
2: They had one here in Orange County, I believe. Yep. There's also one that I was first introduced to over in Scottsdale, Arizona.
0: Nice.
2: Right in Old Town Scottsdale right there. You can't miss it. It's a great location.
0: I've been to that one, and I've been to the one in Cooperstown.
2: Okay.
0: I haven't been to the other one. And they've got great shirts, and it's just a genius how they do things. They keep coming up with these perfect sayings. I have another one that has a picture of the United States of America, and it has seams on it like a baseball seams, and it looks like a baseball, but it's in the shape of the United States. So, baseball in America,
2: love it.
0: And it's great. I mean, there's all kinds of these things. They're really nice.
2: You have the home plate, home of the brave. It's one of my favorite caps I like to wear all the time.
0: Ah,
2: it says Home of the Brave.
0: Nice.
2: Very
0: beautiful.
2: Nice. Yeah. Big fan of baseballism. Patriotic. Don't get it for free. I pay for everything that I got through baseballism.
0: You probably didn't have to if you would have dropped you dropped your wallet or your license down there to pay for it. Oh, Tim Cates. You can have these for free, Tim, because you're a star.
2: It is.
0: And we want you to talk about our store because we know the reach that you have and you're a star, so you can have them for free.
2: I wish all this was true, Saxy, but it's just not.
0: Do me a favor, Tim.
2: Yeah.
0: Be honest with me.
2: Yeah.
0: Tell me how many autographs you sign when you go into Rancho Cucamonga today to the September place, okay? You got to tell me, be honest with me.
2: I will.
0: How many autographs you sign?
2: I think the over-under is one.
0: No, I think the over and over
2: and that's my and check.
0: Are eight.
2: That's my check where I have the option of tipping for 15, this 18, 20, or 25%.
0: Nothing to do with the check. This is people just want to have your autograph and be around you. And I think the over and under is eight. I think that's what it's going to be.
2: Well, I'll take the under, and I'll bet you any amount of money. But
0: so you got to be honest about it, though. Yeah. So I'll be honor system.
2: I will. Stevie and Pico Rivera is next up with Sax and Cates in the morning. How you doing, Stevie?
5: Good morning. Good morning. Happy game day. Happy game day, gentlemen.
0: Yes, sir. Hi, Stevie. How you doing?
5: I'm doing good. And double S number 3. I got to say it. I know you don't like nicknames, but I got to say it, man.
0: Well, thanks.
5: All right.
0: Thanks.
5: Biggest game of the year.
0: Mm-hmm.
5: All right.
0: Mm-hmm.
5: We do it. Mm-hmm. We're back in the driver's seat.
0: Mm-hmm.
5: We don't. Our backs are against the wall.
0: But you're still not out of it. You're not out of it. Listen, I'm going to say that. I was going to say
5: exactly,
0: that at the onset.
5: But
0: if
5: mentally,
0: you lose, you're not out of it
5: but
0: today.
5: We don't. I know, but we don't want to play with our backs against the wall, especially this team this year. So let's lay it all on the floor. Mm-hmm. We have to.
0: Mm-hmm.
5: My key is early run support.
0: Mm-hmm.
5: Yamamoto, he does it even without the run support. But once he gets two in the chamber, I've seen him. I see his body language. I see his face, the little faces he makes. When he has a lead, he's even more confident, and it expands his pitching selection. Mm-hmm. Okay? But that's key to me. On the other hand, you give Sale a pad, a two-run lead, a one-run bump. He's going to take off on that. Only reason, because we're over there. It's going to be loud.
0: Mm-hmm.
5: We're going to do that damn tomahawk chop song and get them going. They're going to start smelling that.
0: Mm-hmm.
5: And I don't want to let that happen. So my key is early run support, please, just today for him. I got to get this one today. I have to. Mm-hmm. Also, Stevie, when you were going through your difficulties, going to first, mm-hmm. how did Tommy fix you? Give me details. Did he bring you in the office, sit you down, take yeah. you out there and hit ground balls and practice with you? Kim, can you give me details on how sure. he kind of fixed you? Yeah. And the last one, mm-hmm. the daily routine. I look at the clock. What are the players doing hour by hour? Like, you're going to go to breakfast, watch film, batting practice, hotel room, go to the zoo. Can you kind of walk me what they're going through? So I look at the clock and see if Mookie's having a breakfast burrito right now.
2: All right, Stevie, appreciate okay. it. Breakfast burrito sounds really good.
0: Got my work cut out with me because I got to be really succinct and short. I want to say a lot, but I want to talk little. Okay, how did Lasorda fix me? Number one, he didn't take me out of the lineup. He told me years later, if I would have taken you out of the lineup, I'd have crushed any confidence that you had. Mm. And so he didn't do that. He walked me around the field in St. Louis one day and said, let's go for a walk. And he talked to me. And his bottom line was, do you know how many people can throw the ball to first base in the United States of America? Tens of millions can do it. And a lot of them are women that play softball that can do it. So get yourself in order
2: Ooh.
0: And start throwing it over.
2: Ooh.
0: That's kind of his message, okay? That's how Lasorda fixed me. And what are they doing today? What's the protocol for work? It's different now. They go to the ballpark a lot earlier. They're going to get there about, 6 o'clock game there? They'll be there around...
2: I mean, they'll probably be there about noon, yeah.
0: Noon, 1 o'clock, yeah. We get there at 3 if it was a 6 o'clock game. But now it's a lot different. They go through the video cues and they check out what Chris Sale throws on a 2-1 pitch to a left-handed hitter, guy coming off the bench. They got it that detailed.

0: 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We love the comments. 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
2: 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Joining us at the top of the hour, Dale Murphy, former Braves great, guy who you battled with for many years, Steve Sachs. David Vasse will join us coming up at the bottom of the hour. Again, if you missed it, sad news from Dodger Nation as Fred Clair, former Dodger general manager, former Dodgers public relations executive, passed away at the age of 91 last night on his 91st birthday at his home here in Southern California. So our thoughts and prayers are with his family after he passed away. A longtime fixture with the Dodgers and the organization, was part of the brain trust that brought together the 1988 World Series championship team that you were a part of, Steve, and was a part of Dodger history for many years before that and after that. And he will deeply be missed for the stamp that he put onto this Dodgers team and this organization for the many decades that he was here. A former sports writer, former executive, and then general manager, Fred Clair, passing away at the age of 91. Tonight, game three of the NLDS, Dodgers and the Braves. Chris Sale gets the start. Chris Sale met with the media yesterday in Atlanta, Saxy, and here he is talking about what he did a month ago against the Dodgers, the complete game shutout at Truist Park, and looking to build on that and get after the Dodgers again.
3: Baseball is a crazy game where, you know, anything can change on a given day. You know, you want to have confidence not only in yourself but in your team. But you know what you did yesterday means nothing in this game for today or tomorrow. And you know, I'm a firm believer. As soon as you think you got it right where you want it, it's going to be gone. And you know, very much so on the flip side. You know, if you think it's gone, you might be able to get it. So, you know, I have too much respect for the game of baseball. I got too much respect for those guys on the other side of the field, to think because of a previous experience that the next one was going to be anything other than a grind. You know, this is, like you said, this is playoff baseball. That's a hell of a team across the way. And, you know, I'm just preparing for another grind. I'm preparing for, you know, another battle, and just got to go leave it all on the field. And however it shakes out, that's how it shakes out.
2: I think it's important to remember, Saxy, that Chris Sale, not only did he have the complete game shutout against the Dodgers back on August 27th, but the Dodgers saw him twice this year. Back on May 8th at Dodger Stadium, the Dodgers actually won the game. They beat him. He went seven innings. He allowed two runs on five hits, struck out seven, but the Dodgers got the win. So it's been a 1-1 record against the Dodgers for Chris Sale this year. We talk about the dominance of a month ago. That was great. But overall, he's 2-3 in his career with a 4.30 ERA in seven appearances against the Dodgers. So it's not like it's a complete domination of them.
4: No, absolutely not. And you got a little bit of a flair of what he's like. This is a really good dude. He's a great teammate. Like I said, my nephew Nick played with him when he was on the Red Sox, and he loved him. He thought he was a real gamer. And as Chris Sale just said in his interview, he expects nothing less than a grind. He knows how good the Dodgers are. He has ultimate respect for them, but he's ready to go to battle. And that's what you want. You want warriors out there, pitchers or otherwise, and you want it to be. Look, just because he had a great game last time, he pointed out, doesn't mean anything compared to the next time. So Dodger fans out there, don't think that this is a lost cause. This is anything but that. This is a flip of the coin today. I'll be honest with you. This is a flip of the coin. Yamamoto, they think the same thing on the other side about Yamamoto. They have the same amount of respect we have on this side for Chris Sale. They have the same thing for Yoshinobu Yamamoto on the other side. So let the best team win on this particular day.
2: Big story over the weekend, what happened in Milwaukee. Game one, the ball hitting the roof, the rafters there in American Family First Field. And could have been a home run. Maybe it should have been a home run. Instead, it was caught by Jackson Chourio in left field for an out because the ball was considered in play after hitting the catwalks of the roof there in the retractable dome. We had the same thing happen in the Tampa yesterday. Ball hit the catwalks. And down there, they have a specific rules as far as which set of catwalks it hits. Yeah. Is it a home run? Is it not a home run?
4: Catwalk A, catwalk B.
2: It's crazy, right? But I think there's an easy solution to this. And again, it hasn't happened very many times before. And all of a sudden, twice in the span of 3 days, we've had a baseball affected by catwalks in a retractable closed dome. I have an idea. Let's just open them all up during games, especially in the postseason. I don't care if it's 105 outside or if it's 72 with the air conditioning on inside. Open up those things and let's have natural light. Let's have natural baseball and let's have a regular game not affected by the catwalks inside stadiums.
4: Yeah, I'm a fan of all the natural stuff. You know, I like it to be open. There is a time and a place for it, though. Maybe not in postseason. But look, when it's the beginning of the year and it's a hailstorm outside and it's maybe snowing because I played in the snow as well. And the alternative being you play in a dome and it's 72 and dry on the inside, I will take the latter than the former. I can't stand playing when it's cold. It's miserable. It's so hard to play. Pitchers know it. They pitch inside to try to, you know, get that buzz on your bat when you make contact. That's not a good thing. So I'd rather, you know, deal with it once in a while and have it dry. Postseason, I get it. Let's just go all natural in the postseason. I agree with that. Yes.
2: Yeah, I know the Tropicana is not a retractable roof. I know that, so save your comments already. But moving forward, they're going to have a new stadium down there, I believe, in Tampa that they're working on. I don't know if the plans are for a retractable roof. I haven't looked into it that much. But let's just make it that way. Let's just make it so there's no more domed stadiums. I'm trying to think of ones that are still out there.
4: The new one in Las Vegas with the Athletics is a dome. It's not retractable.
2: It's not.
4: But I think they're not going to have those issues. I think they're on top of that already. I heard that already, that they've taken care of that issue. It's not going to be an issue.
2: That's good to know, because the last thing you want is this continuing to affect games. And it could have been a big factor with that Ty France ball that was hit to left field. Yeah. And it certainly still, people in San Diego are questioning whether or not that should have been a home run. But the ground rules are what the ground rules are.
4: How about the looks on everybody's faces when it's going up? People look, and then all of a sudden you have a collective, what the heck just happened to the baseball? Where is it?
2: Yeah.
4: And then the one that was in center field, it was like, oh, there it is right there. And the center fielder picked it up at the last second and made the catch.
2: Unreal.
4: It's crazy. You don't think that we should have this in Major League Baseball.
2: No, not in the era of baseball now with the stadiums the way they are. We shouldn't have any disturbances as far as catwalks affecting postseason baseball. We'll take a break. We'll come back 2 hours down, one to go, and we're in for a treat. Not only are we going to get to your phone calls, not only is David Vasey going to join us, but coming up after the top of the hour, former Braves great Dale Murphy is going to join us, get his thoughts on this series, this rivalry, and playing against Steve Sachs. He is Steve Sachs. I'm Tim Cates. It's Sachs and Cates in the AM right here on AM570 LA Sports.
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7: Inglewood on the 405 North before La Tijera, an accident, carpool lanes blocked, and traffic's fully stopped from Imperial Highway. Heading to Anaheim on the 5 South after Brookhurst, a rollover vehicle, carpool and left lanes are blocked, and traffic's fully stopped from Beach Boulevard. Heading to El Monte on the 10 West at Temple City, an accident, two left lanes are blocked. And in South LA on the 110 North, the on-ramp from Vernon, a stall in the gore point of the on-ramp and traffic stop and go from Century Boulevard.
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2: Hour three, Sacks and Cates in the Morning, live and local here in Southern California. Thank you for being with us. Thank you for taking us along for your morning commute. As the Dodgers gear up for Game 3 of the National League Divisional Series, it's the Dodgers and Braves from Truist Park in Atlanta. First pitch at 3 p.m. Pacific, while Morongo Casino Dodgers on deck beginning at 2 o'clock this afternoon. As the Dodgers will send out Yoshinobu Yamamoto, the Braves will counter with the left-hander Chris Sale, who shut out the Dodgers the last time they saw him in late August in Atlanta. The Dodgers hoping for a different outcome. Series tied up at a game apiece. Our Dodgers insider David Vasse will join us coming up at the bottom of the hour. We'll get back out to the phones in just a couple of minutes. But Saxy, what a real treat to talk to our next guest, a Braves legend, 7-time All-Star, 2-time National League MVP, a 5-time Gold Glove winner, 4-time Silver Slugger Award winner, the National League home run leader twice in his career, twice the National League RBI leader. His number 3 is retired by the Atlanta Braves. He's part of the Braves Hall of Fame. You're number 3 with the Dodgers. We got 2 number 3s right now with Steve Sacks and our next guest, the one and only, the great Dale Murphy, joining us here on AM 570 LA Sports. Dale, good morning.
0: Hey, Tim. Hey, Steve. What? Thank you for that introduction. What a way to start my day, man. Thank
2: What's
0: you.
2: What's up, number three, Dale Murphy? How are you?
0: Hey, good, Steve. Good to talk to you guys. Thank you for having me on.
2: Appreciate you joining us this morning. Game three of the NLDS, Dodgers Braves. When you think about this rivalry, you think about all the games you played in against Sox and the Dodgers back in the day, and here they are, game three of this NLDS. What goes through your mind when you think about this rivalry?
0: Oh, a lot of good. Well, I was going to say good memories, and I started thinking about the Dodger pitching, and it's fun, you know, Saxy. It's weird to think we were in the Western Division and we came out there so much and played you guys so much, but it was great because it was always, you know, when you play the Dodgers, it's like playing the Yankees. It's always a big game. That's all there is to it. Now, when you get into the playoffs, it's even, you know, even more of a spotlight. But, you know, great memories going through those days of playing against Steve and the gang. And, you know, I think about Fernando Mania all the time. Mm-hmm. I try to explain it to people what that was like. Got some great memories. Absolutely.
3: Yeah. Yeah, Dale, I tell you, great to be with you this morning. And, you know, we have so many great memories of the battles that we had. And I just wanted to get your two cents of, you know, if you were on the Dodger side, of course, looking forward to, you know, to facing a guy like Chris Sale, what would your attack mode be on this guy? Because he's really the upper-tiered, upper echelon, especially of left-handed pitchers with that crossfire, the low trajectory, the arm slot. This guy is a pretty special. He's a warrior. You know, you got that component as well. How would you face a guy like Chris Sale?
0: Wow. Well, first of all, you're exactly right. His arm slot is, and his velocity's gotten better with age. That's the other thing that's crazy. So I think one of the things the Dodgers got to watch tonight is Chris Sale neutralizing their left-handed bats. I mean, you're going to have to scratch out something as a lefty and hope your right-handed hitters come up big tonight. I think it's just the fact. How I would attack him, that is a great question. You know, the other thing, Steve, with his arm slot as a lefty, it's a little weird for right-handers, too.
3: Yeah.
0: You know what I mean?
3: Oh, yes.
0: I don't mind. You know, if I face a left-hander, well, take Fernando, for instance. His arm slot is pretty traditional.
3: Right.
0: You know, it's up kind of over the top. But when you get a lefty coming from that arm slot, even as a right-hander, it's just different. I would say, obviously, a little bit of an advantage. But my approach, of course, and even if I was a lefty, you got to be aggressive. Because you got to figure he's going to throw some strikes. He's not going to walk a lot of guys.
3: Yeah.
0: So tonight, I think for the Dodgers, they got to eke out a little bit from their lefties. I think he's probably going to, if he gets in a jam, he's going to pitch around some of the right-handers and you know, try to get to the lefties. You know, on the other hand, the lefties are some big bats in the Dodger lineup with Freddie and Muncy and Shohei. So I would, you know, most good pitchers, my approach is always like, he's a good pitcher for a reason. He throws strikes. Yes. So you got to be ready to hit. Because if you take a strike, if you take a good pitch to hit, you're, you know, instantly in trouble.
3: Yeah.
2: Braves great Dale Murphy with us here on AM570 LA Sports with Tim Cates and Steve Sachs. Dale, you played in Atlanta when the Braves weren't yet a powerhouse, and they would become a powerhouse, and you were part of building that baseball culture in the city of Atlanta during those years, and they turned them into a national powerhouse and certainly a national presence on TBS out here in Los Angeles. My older brother became a Braves fan because they were on TBS every single day watching you and the Braves play on a daily basis. What was that like at the time, building that culture in Atlanta, building that brand that became a national Atlanta Braves, a brand that we know today?
0: It was exciting, no question about it. Once we started playing better and people started showing up on the road, mm-hmm. You know, I remember going to San Francisco. My parents came down from Portland, Oregon to watch us play the Giants, and we're down there somewhere, probably Fisherman's Wharf, and a guy walks by and says, Hey, you know, hey, good luck tonight, Murph. And I go, hey, thank you. You know, where are you from? He goes, oh, we're from Alaska. And I'm like, what's going on? And he goes, yeah, this is the closest place. We watch all the games on TBS. So,
2: yeah.
0: You know, very fortunate to be able to play on for Ted Turner and TBS. It was kind of a phenomenon. And I think Ted changed a lot of things. We watched news mm-hmm. with 24-hour news. And the way we watch sports, you know, he said we're going to put him on over 150 times, no blackouts anywhere, even in Atlanta. So it was a fun time, built an incredible foundation for Braves country, and it was fun to be a part of it.
3: You know, Dale, we've had conversation before. By the way, I wanted to give you a big shout-out to our friend Felix Morgan over at Trucordia. That's the last time that we actually got together when we
0: that's
3: were
0: right.
3: over there for them. And they're great guys over there, and love that.
0: Yeah.
3: But I wanted to ask you, you know, that philosophy that you just mentioned about taking that first strike. You know, you see that so much. And, you know, I guess we all have done it. You kind of get frozen up once in a while, and you take a strike right down the middle, and you get out of the box, and you say, I'm never doing that again. Other than the first time up, I'm never taking that strike. But it's a different philosophy today. The thing about going deep in the strike, deep in the count, just to kind of tire out the pitcher. There's another way to get that pitcher out, too, out of the game, is you barrel up a few balls in the gap and take him deep once or twice, and he'll be out of the game, you know, if you want to get in the bullpen so bad. But what about that philosophy, the ability, the idea of striking out just doesn't bother people today. I venture to say that it probably bothered you like it bothered me. When I struck out, I was embarrassed. I didn't like striking out. I didn't like walking back to the dugout. But today, it's no problem.
0: Oh,
3: they sashay back, and it's no problem.
0: Yeah, that walk from at Dodger Stadium back in the day seemed like a mile, and I did that quite a bit.
3: No,
0: so
3: you
0: much,
3: didn't.
0: Too much foul territory. But, yeah, well, you know, Steve, we're both quote-unquote old guys, so we're going to have a little difference in philosophies. But
3: yeah.
0: Here's the problem with that philosophy, and I get it, but let's back up again. If the philosophy is you're not worried about strikeouts, then fine. But the problem is you're taking pitches to hit so often. Now, maybe we did it a little bit too much. You know, I was a first ball fastball hitter, mm-hmm. and maybe I did it a little too much. But maybe they're doing it a little bit too much now of taking pitches.
3: Yeah.
0: That's all I'm saying is mm-hmm. is I get the math, the deeper you go into the count. But the other thing is there are pitches to hit early in the count. Steve, I know you see it too. I see 2-0 guys taken just on purpose. You can tell they're not even ready to hit.
3: I don't get it.
0: 2-0 and they're going to And they're going to take a pitch.
3: And you say, if you don't want to hit that, what do you want to hit?
0: No, I last year during the playoffs, I don't know which team I was watching, but I just decided to count hittable pitches for a few innings.
3: That's great.
0: And I'm not saying some of these guys weren't good hitters and had decent numbers, but you can accumulate decent numbers during the season. If you're going to take pitches in the playoffs that are hittable, you're facing a different level of pitchers. That's why, like tonight, Sale, it's almost like, You got to be aggressive, even mm-hmm. though you know you may make an out, because if you get a pitch to hit, you can't miss it. He's going to strike you out.
3: Yes.
0: Or elevate a fastball. So, so my point is, with analytics these days, don't take it too far. That's the mm-hmm. problem. Maybe I did it a little bit too much. Being, you know, I think about Mike Schmidt and Jack Clark, some of these guys that took the first pitch a lot. Mm-hmm. I wish I do look back, Steve and Tim, in my career and say, you know, I wish I would have done it a little bit more. But you don't have to do it so much now where you're taking a pitch right down the middle. What is the philosophy of the pitcher? Greg Maddux, when he was pitching well, 70% of first pitches were strikes.
3: Exactly.
0: And I know from personal experience, you don't like to get behind on a guy like Greg Maddux. There's a pitch to hit, you know, go for it. So I say sometimes about analytics, I think that it goes too far, because right now analytics looks at thousands of situations. That doesn't mean this at bat, this right now that analytic may not, that number may not apply to the situation.
2: Yes.
0: And I'll tell you one thing. If I'm going again, or even Yamamoto tonight too, I am not going to go up there taken. I do not want to hit from behind. And if the philosophy is get ahead, why not have the hitter's philosophy, you know, be aggressive and ready to hit? So I think it goes a little too far. I'm not going to sound like the old guy, but I think I just see so many pitches taken that are good to hit. And but, you know, how do you argue that if the strikeout doesn't matter? I differ with it to a certain degree, and especially against a good pitcher, you just can't give him strikes if they're hittable.
3: That's yeah, 100%, 100%, Dale. I agree with you 100%. There's something called a productive out. You know, there's nothing good. You know, a strikeout is like drugs to me, all right? There's no benefit whatsoever when you strike out. There is no benefit at all. You can move runners over. You can have a productive out, et cetera. But, Dale, I wanted to ask you, too, along the sabermetric line that you mentioned, you know, there's some guys that actually barrel up right-handed pitchers when they're a right-handed hitter better than a left-hander. It's not all the time that you get the opposite combination where you're actually a better hitter. So do you think that sabermetrics today, and I think you'd be crazy not to use it, but I think as a backup plan you use it, like you had stated, but do you think the sabermetrics overall has gone too far today? Should we use the gut and instinct of the manager in the dugout? The manager knows when a guy's got the flu on the bench, but the sabermetrics say he's a better hitter against this pitcher. Do you use the guy that day? Those type of things, do you think that we should use the gut and the baseball acumen of that manager instead of the sabermetrics?
0: Yeah, I think what Walt Weiss has done in the playoffs in the first series and against Dodgers is starting Kerr as a pitcher, the left-hander. I think that's a situation where they know, and I believe his first name's Ray.
3: Yes, it is.
0: I get a little mixed up because I haven't seen him pitch that much. In fact, when I saw his name starting not necessarily against the Dodgers the other night, but against the the Phillies, I was like, well, what's wrong with Holmes, Grant Holmes?
3: But
0: Walt knows, you know, Walt and their pitching coach, they know Ray Kerr. They know what's going on inside the kid's head. And that's what I think when you say making a decision from your gut, what you're saying is a manager isn't just taking a chance. I mean, well, everything's a chance, but it's an educated chance. He knows people. And it's a human being thing, and you can't just plug in a number and say Ray Kerr shouldn't pitch tonight. Well, he did, and followed both times from Grant Holmes, and they went. You could call it a bullpen game if you want, but it's not just throwing a guy out there. It's knowing, you know, that person individually.
3: Yeah.
0: What's his makeup? Is it tonight the night we go against the quote unquote metrics that have been measured, because I know my guys. And that's what I think a general manager and a they have to defer to the field manager's decisions with metrics as information. It doesn't dictate every situation of what might happen. You've got to give your manager the chance to take information in and to make a decision as a whole. If you go by numbers, we might as well not play with human beings. You got to know what's inside a kid. And, you know, right now, Kerr looks like, you know, a world beater. I think he pitched 18 innings this year in the big leagues. And it's working. Wow. He was working at a 7-Eleven a few years ago.
3: Yeah,
0: I mean, so, you know, that's the point where managers earn their money. You could put a mathematician as a manager and go by the numbers. I mean, that's not that big a deal. Yeah. You know, you look at straight numbers and say, okay, like you said, if a right-hander's barreling a right-hander's up, and especially this pitcher, you take that in as information, but you don't make it your final decision. Straight numbers. I just think you got to be careful with that. These are human beings. They're not robots. So you need someone managing who's not a mathematician, who understands people and what they got inside them.
2: Dale, we appreciate you coming on this morning. We know you're in Atlanta. Are you going to the game tonight? And what do you think about how this series plays out?
0: oh my gosh, this series is really hard to dictate because if I was a Dodger fan, I'm concerned a little bit about my bats. But if I'm a Braves fan, I'm a little concerned about the starting pitching of the Dodgers. I see this thing going five. I mean, for sure. I think who knows, but I think the Dodgers win one here and it goes back to LA, and I think it's going to be an epic game tonight. I'm really looking forward. Not going to be there in person, but I'll be watching it my son's house in Peachtree City, Georgia. So I think this could be an epic game tonight, and it may dictate what's going to happen. Probably goes five. Coming back to LA. We'll see.
3: Yeah, Tim, I'd like to say goodbye to Dale
2: and
3: let the fans know that I'm a big Dale Murphy fan. I think he should be in the Hall of Fame. This guy was different than most. I played against him with so many years. Let me give you a quick synopsis of what he did in his career. You look at go to Baseball Reference and numbers just jump off the pages, the emboldened numbers. In 1985, this is an example of what kind of player Dale Murphy was. 37 home runs. He drove in 100. Let's see how many he had. 111 RBIs that year. He had a .300 batting average. Just wasn't a guy that hit 37 jacks, drove in over 100, and had a .210 batting average. Dale Murphy was a .300 hitter that particular year. Had a phenomenal career all the way through. Dale Murphy should be in the Hall of Fame, Tim. Amen. There's no question about it. And he's got to be in the Hall of Fame. So that's it. Thanks. And he's the best guy you'd ever meet, too.
0: Thank you. Thank you, Steve and Tim. I've got to come on more often with you guys. That's right.
2: We would love it. We would love it. Have a great afternoon, sir.
0: Thanks, guys. Thanks
3: Dale.
0: All right, there he goes. Thanks, Tim.
2: Absolutely.
0: Bye-bye.
2: There he goes. The great Dale Murphy.
3: What a great young. He's not young. He's older than me. But what a great guy, Tim. He's just the best. You meet this guy. You spend some time with him. You love him. He's just a wonderful person.
2: No doubt. Glad to catch up with one of the great Atlanta Braves. Dale Murphy. All right, we'll take a break. We'll come back. We'll get to your phone calls. David Vasse is going to join us from Atlanta. We're getting closer. Special day here on AM570 LA Sports. Don't forget, coming up at 11, Rogan and Rodney, Petros and Money Show. Myself and Petros will be live at September's Tap Room and Eatery in Rancho Cucamonga beginning at noon. I'll have Morongo Casino Dodgers on deck from 2 until 3 o'clock. And then we got first pitch, Dodgers and the Braves, Game 3 of the NLDS right here on your home of the Dodgers, AM570 LA Sports.
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2: 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I'm Tim Cates, AM570 LA Sports. 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Of course, watching on YouTube as well. A lot of great comments on YouTube. People checking in from Anchorage, Costa Rica, wow. Literally around the world. It's great to hear that and see that. We appreciate all the comments. Thanks to Dale Murphy. What a great man.
3: Yeah, great. What a super guy. And when you're playing against him, you know, you want to hate your enemy because it's a little bit easier to kind of go at him. You can't hate Dale Murphy. I mean, you're playing against him and you're like, man, I want to beat these guys so bad. But He's a pretty good dude.
2: Yeah.
3: You know, you don't want to say that. You're like, I hate this dude.
2: Yeah.
3: I want to beat this guy really bad. And then you know Dale Murphy and you're playing against him. You're like, oh, God, it's kind of hard to hate this guy. I don't hate him.
2: I mean, he touched on it, but I mean, back in the 80s when TBS was carrying all the Braves games, I mean, they literally became a national name because they were on TV every single day. And, yeah. You know, the local teams in whatever market here in L.A. weren't on necessarily every game, and the Braves games were, which is was something to say back in the 80s and at the height of when Dale Murphy was playing. Joining us now. Go ahead, Steve.
3: Sure. No, go ahead. Sure.
2: Well, joining us now from Atlanta, our Dodger insider, the one and only David Vasse, as he joins us now this morning on Sax and Cates in the AM. David, good morning, buddy.
0: Hey, good morning. I'm in an Uber going to one of Freddie Freeman's favorite breakfast spots that he told me about. So I'm headed there right now.
3: Figured.
0: And then I'll be heading to Truist Park.
3: Yeah. What are you wearing, Dave? Just curious.
0: I'm wearing the Kike Hernandez gifted T-shirt underneath my polo.
3: I knew it.
2: Love it.
3: Go ahead, Tim.
2: Dave, what's the vibe you're getting from Atlanta in the hours before the game? The city excited about this Braves team coming back tied 1-1?
0: Yeah, my Uber driver is wearing a Hawks hat. It's brand new. He bought it yesterday at the Hawks preseason game, so obviously this guy's not that excited. But, I think there is like a cautious optimism in the city of Atlanta that the Braves may upset the Dodgers. But look at the history of the Dodgers and Braves in the last 15 years. They've only beaten the Dodgers once in the playoffs, and that was on their way to the World Series in 2021. So I feel like there's a cautious optimism feel in Atlanta. But one thing's for certain, Truist Park's going to be rocking. It's going to be loud there. You're going to hear the chop, whether you like it or not. And it's going to be rocking tonight. And the Dodgers have to be ready for that. They had a very lighthearted, focused workout last night at Truist Park. They didn't leave the stadium until 10 o'clock Eastern time. So obviously this is a business trip, and they seem to always focus a little bit more on the road this year for whatever reason. You look at the numbers, everybody focused on Kyle Tucker. Look at everybody else's numbers, from Freddie Freeman to Max Muncy to Mookie Betts to Kyle Tucker. They all perform better on the road.
3: Yeah. 49-32, Dave, collectively, with the team having the best road record in all of MLB, not just in the National League. But two things, Dave, really quick. First of all, good to be with you. Second of all, weather tonight, and also maybe a little shakeup in the lineup?
0: I still don't believe that they're going to bench Andy Páez tonight. The sense that we got was that Miguel Rojas and Kike Hernandez will be in this lineup. Mm-hmm. That would, you know, put Rojas at second base and Kike Hernandez at third base. And maybe Tommy Edman, the switch hitter, comes off the bench. That seems to be the vibe and what Dave Roberts was hinting at last night during the off day press conference.
2: David, you mentioned Dave Roberts in the comments about Páez, and he was very outgoing about how it's a small sample size this year, but the season he had during the regular season, they're going to give him a little bit more leash. They're not going to just yank him and put in somebody else in center field. Andy Páez is going to get some runway here, so to speak, to turn things around here in October, and Dave Roberts is very adamant about that they're not giving up on him.
0: Yeah, I believe he'll get... Unless we go to a game five and he still hasn't performed, I think at that point, Dave Roberts might be forced to reevaluate all that. I saw something, I'm sure you guys did as well, 80 plate appearances in the postseason.
2: Yeah.
0: Andy Páez is one of the worst performers. There's another guy on the list, and it makes sense. That was the way the legend of Austin Barnes was born. Yasmani Grandal. Great regular season catcher, defensively, offensively, but for whatever reason, the playoffs were not for him, and that's when the Dodgers would turn to Austin Barnes as early as 2017 in the World Series, and that's how the legend of Austin Barnes began. So, you know, this does feel similar to that, but it's only two games. Even Will Smith is hitless in the first two games. Nobody's talking about benching him, so I think it's a little premature, but certainly If the Dodgers lose tonight and Andy Paja, and tomorrow's a must win, I think feelings go out the window and you put out the best lineup you can that you believe is going to score runs.
3: Yeah, I agree with you. 2 days, it's a little bit premature, but wanted to ask you, Dave, especially with the off day yesterday and the fact that you got Yamamoto going tonight, this should really be a complete bullpen reset. And going forward for the, you know, if say the Dodgers win this, they got to win one more and then off to the next series, this should be really a reset for this bullpen at full strength.
0: It really should. Look, and also the Braves bullpen, how compromised are they?
3: Yes,
0: Didier Fuentes,
3: yes.
0: 47 pitches. Mm-hmm. You know, the kid Ray that everybody's talking about. I mean, Ray Kerr. He's compromised as well. So for me, the Dodgers, it's imperative for them to get the pitch count up on Chris Sale early and get him out of the game, because probably Robert Suarez is the only guy that would be available, one of those high leverage guys that would be not compromised.
2: David, final thing for me. You look at what Chris Sale's getting all this attention, and rightfully so, but I love the comments from Dave Roberts last night. Hey, like, hey, we got a guy who's been through this last year and was a workhorse for us during the regular season, and he's not afraid of the moment, and that's Yoshinobu Yamamoto. I kind of like that he's the guy who nobody's...
0: Let me say bye to my Uber driver real quick, Tim. Hey, thank you so much. I appreciate it.
3: You going to give him a tip?
0: I got to be polite. Southern hospitality. You got to be nice out here.
3: We were talking about tips. Are you going to tip the guy?
0: Oh, yeah. I always tip on the Uber app.
3: Okay,
0: you
3: cool.
0: know, hey, Sax, it's not a taxi cab. You know, there's Ubers electronically now.
3: Yeah, I know.
2: They haven't got to Sacramento yet, Dave.
3: Information, Dave.
2: Those Ubers will soon be there, and soon Waymos will be there.
0: Waymos, because there's nothing to crash into.
3: Oh, my gosh. Actually, we got horse and buggy still, so we're good with that.
2: Yamamoto, Dave. Nobody wants to talk about him. It's all about Chris Sale, and I love the fact that Dave Roberts says, hey, man, we got a guy who's been through the wars last year. He was our guy during the regular season. He was our workhorse, and nobody wants to give him respect going into this game.
0: Yeah, everybody keeps talking about Chris Sale. It's incredible. And it just continues the level of disrespect for Yamamoto, who arguably is the best pitcher in baseball when you talk about what he did in the postseason and what he's done in the regular season. And you want to talk about a guy that has performed on the road this year? Yamamoto's ERA is 1.77. He's 8-3 away from Dodger Stadium. So, look, Yamamoto's not the issue. Even Blake Snell, as bad as he was in the second game, wasn't the biggest issue. It's about scoring runs, and Freddie Freeman even said it. The Dodgers have got to score runs without hitting home runs, and that's been their identity all season long.
3: Yeah, Dave, do you see the Dodgers trying to press the defense a little bit? Do you see them maybe putting guys in motion, especially if you're on second base, a little bit easier to steal third base on a left-hander like Chris Sale?
0: I think it's about the certain matchup, whether it's who's at the plate, who's on the base. That's what Dave Roberts has talked about. So I don't think it's just going to be blind running because they don't have the team, Steve. I mean, nobody wants
3: Some
0: to
3: guys,
0: say this out
3: all.
0: Loud, but they're slow. They're slow, and there's a lot of miles on those legs.
3: Mm-hmm.
0: So it's got to be the right matchup. I know Dave Roberts did this the second half of the year when it became so obvious that they were hitting into way too many double plays. Dave Roberts would put guys in motion when it was a full count and one out. So let's see if they can even get to that type of count. Let's see if they can even get guys on base. I believe they're going to win this game. I feel like Chris Sale is not the same Chris Sale. I know he's on regular rest, but obviously there's a lot of miles. He's pitched a full season.
2: Can't wait to recap it tomorrow with you, David. Also get a review on how that breakfast spot was in Atlanta.
0: I've been here. It's great. I'm not giving it up, though, Tim. Sorry.
2: Okay. All right.
0: Well, I'm not concerned about you. I know you just discovered Barney's Beanery in Burbank, but you know everybody else likes to travel.
2: Yes, apparently there's a lot outside of a Burbank, Dave. I'm just discovering all this.
3: And Tim Cates will be signing autographs in Rancho Cucamonga today at his hugely, warranted appearance that he's going to have there at September's.
0: Yeah, bring those 8x10 glossies you always bring to the radio station, Cates.
2: They're locked and loaded, ready to go, Dave. I got them in the car,
3: Tim.
2: Just in case. We'll check in with you with Petros Amani. David, of course, will be back later today. I'm Rongo Casino Dodgers on deck. Looking forward to all his great coverage. And, of course, he'll have a post-game Dodger talk right on YouTube as well. David, we're really looking forward to it. Thanks, buddy.
0: Thank you.
2: All right, there he goes. Thanks, David Vasse, very serious, making his way into the restaurant. Yeah, I love how the demeanor changed.
3: Yeah.
2: You know, he puts on a little thing there in front of the Uber driver who didn't want to necessarily play with him a little bit there and had the comment back at him. But then he wanted to thank the Uber driver and show that Southern hospitality, as he mentioned. And then, of course, as soon as he got into the restaurant, you can tell he was very anxious to be seated there.
3: Well, he's got to show off a little bit, you know. Yeah, and we didn't ask him, you know, he said that he can, you know, electronically give the tip to the Uber driver, which is what you do. But we didn't ask him what the percentage would be. We didn't know.
2: Well, Dave's a great tipper. Dave is a high tipper. We love that about him. Yep. And, of course, you can see us out at September's Tap Room and Eatery in Rancho Cucamonga later on today, beginning at noon with Petros and Money Show. I'll be out there with Petros. We'll have Morongo Casino Dodgers on deck from 2 o'clock until 3 o'clock, and then first pitch at 3:08. Rogan and Rodney gets our coverage continued at 11 o'clock this morning. We'll come back, Saxy. We'll get to the phone calls. And... Steve Sachs says the Dodgers will win Game 3 because we'll get his answer when we come back. He is Steve Sachs. I'm Tim Case. Thanks for being with us on this Tuesday morning. Man, fired up for Dodger baseball. Game 3 of the NLDS right here on AM570 LA Sports.
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2: Sax and Cates in the AM on this Tuesday morning. Thank you for being with us. Man, this 3 hours has absolutely flown by today.
4: Is it gone?
2: Yeah. Last segment of the show, but don't for worry. Colin Cowherd coming up at the top of the hour. Then Rogan and Rodney get an early start, 11 a.m. Petros and Money Show live from September's Tap Room and Eatery in Rancho Cucamonga at noon. All Morongo Casino Dodgers on deck live from there at 2 o'clock. We'll have a viewing party out there, a lot of great lunch and food specials. So come out and hang out with us at September's Tap Room and Eatery in Rancho Cucamonga, again, beginning at noon this morning. We're going to get to your keys to a win. Steve Sax says they win game three because coming up in just a minute, Saxy. But let's get back out to the phones.
5: Yeah, get any shout-outs from what's the geography that we've gotten so far as distance?
2: Anchorage, Costa Rica, looks like the ones that are the biggest so far. I'm just scrolling through here. It's weird. Nothing in the UK. Wow. Humboldt County, which is up by you. That's not too far away, though. San Diego. Oh, Cape Cod. Here we go.
5: Hey, that's far. You know, right there. We're pushing on the Atlantic Ocean a bit.
2: Springfield.
5: Missouri?
2: No. Let's see there.
5: Springfield, Illinois. That's where Lincoln's from.
2: A lot of condolences for Fred Claire. Again, if you missed it, the former Dodger executive and general manager, one of the architects of the 1988 championship team, and a longtime Dodger front office man, and a real pioneer with the Dodgers, passed away at the age of 91 yesterday on his 91st birthday of all days that he passed away. So our condolences to him and his family. Joseph in Northridge, thanks for being patient. Welcome to Sax and Cates in the AM. How you doing, Joseph?
6: Hi, I was calling in to see about with what David Vasse was saying with the Dodgers being slow, about how when do we use our pinch runners? Because I know that Roberts brought on JDP and Hyesung Kim. Any chance that they'll pinch run at all?
2: Well, that's why Kim is there. That's why they're on the roster. Him and JDP. I mean. Josue is a left-handed bat more so off the bench, but Hyesung Kim was brought back from AAA, not for his defense, which he can play really well, but not necessarily for his offense, which is okay, but it's for his pinch running abilities, and that's gonna come into factor, I think, at some point. It hasn't yet in the first two games, but he is there for that reason as a pinch runner, so...
5: Yeah, good. We'll JDP already got three letters. That's amazing.
2: Yeah, we got to shorten something, right? I mean, we just can't say Josue to Paul. We got to get Josue. JDP.
5: Got to get to the point.
2: Right. Steve in Tucson, Arizona, joins us here on Sax and Cates and AM. How you doing, Steve?
7: Good. Good morning, guys. Thanks for having me.
2: Absolutely. What's on your mind?
7: So I have one question and for Saxy and one comment. And Timmy kind of stole my thunder with Dave right now about Yamamoto. I think a lot of people are forgetting that we have a pretty darn good pitcher going tonight. And I think a lot of these beat writers and these reporters, podcast people are kind of writing this off saying this dynasty is over. And I just think they're just forgetting that we have a good pitcher going tonight. And I think it's going to be a good game, but I think we'll pull it off. I think it'll be a 3-1 score that Dodgers win tonight. But I'm just kind of upset about that. Like, everybody's just writing this off that I know Chris Sale is a good pitcher, but we have a good pitcher going tonight as well.
2: No doubt.
7: My other question, and I do have one question for Saxy. You're one of my favorite players. As when I was growing up, I had number three for Little League and Babe Ruth. So you were my idol growing up. But my question was, I'm not sure if anybody's ever asked you this, Saxy, but you were on deck when Gibby hit that homer, correct?
5: Correct.
7: Mm-hmm. What was your thought process on deck circle? I mean, you know, I was hoping that, hey, just get on base, get a walk, or, you know, get a base hit and leave it up for Saxy, because I'm like, he's going to come through, hit one up the middle, and we're going to tie this game up. But wanted to know, what was your thought process?
5: Thanks for your question.
2: Thanks, Steve.
5: Thank you, Steve. The answer is, I was trying to think about how am I going to win this game? I knew, Eckersley was aggressive. I was going to be uber aggressive on him. It was going to be probably a fast at bat. If I got something to hit, I was going to go for it. And that's it. I was just going to try to figure out a way to win the game. Hit one in the gap and the game's over. That's what my thought.

0: thought process is, and I never forgave Kirk Gibson for hitting that home run because he stole my thunder. I was obviously going to do it too. So.
1: Did you have that same information that Gibby always talks about the backdoor? Was it the backdoor slider from?
0: Well, the backdoor slider was irrelevant to me because Gibby's a left-hander.
1: Yeah, you're right.
0: But no. It's a valid question. I don't know that he threw that pitch to a right-hander. I know that Gibby said that he tried to back that up to a left-hander. But I don't know why he would throw that pitch because you're throwing the fastball by Gibson and he could barely foul it off. Why would you want to speed up his bat with a backdoor slider that didn't break? That's what he did, and see ya. Game over.
1: Yeah, I mean, the same thing that happened with Edgardo Henriquez, in a lesser extent, obviously. It wasn't the moment that Gibby had, but earlier in this series, Edgardo Henriquez, 101-mile-an-hour fastball, slows it down, and the Braves hitter is able to get contact on it and put it into play and score a run. If you got gas like that and the hitter's not able to get around on it, why stop?
0: You got 101? Use it, man. I'm telling you. That's it. You got to use 101. More effective than anything else. And if you're going to throw that slider, it better be in the dirt.
1: Let's go to Matt in the 818 checking in here on Sacks and Cates and AM on this Tuesday morning as we lead you up to game three. How you doing, Matt?
2: Yeah, doing well. Hey, from Steve Sacks in the sack to Cates in L.A. back to back. Damn! That's what I'm talking about. I like what you guys were talking about earlier about getting a spark. We need to spark it up. Moving, we got Miggy at second and Kike at third. I like it. We need to spark it up. You know, let's go. We need to do it now.
1: All right, Matt. Appreciate it. Love the enthusiasm. Thank you for the song on this this Tuesday morning. All right, Saxy. Yeah. The moment we've all been waiting for. You tell us why the Dodgers are going to win. It's another edition of Sax Says the Dodgers Will Win Game 3 of the NLDS tonight because...
0: Because the Dodgers are the best road record in all of Major League Baseball. You got the top pitcher, definitely in the top two or three in all of Major League Baseball. What was his record? He was 8-3 with a 1.8. Yeah, that stands big on the road. Guys usually can't pitch like that. Yamamoto flourishes on it. I think those reasons, plus the main reason to go along that's connected with these, this is the nexus of why this is going to happen. And that is the limited resources the Atlanta Braves have as far as personnel is concerned down there in the dugout. Availability of personnel, not near what it is with the Dodgers. The Dodgers can take these guys out to the deep water in a close game and drown them today. You know, metaphorically speaking,
1: sure.
0: Of course, they have a lot more resources. Let them play out. Let them take them out there in the deep water. Then they can drown them with the lack of resources out there. They absolutely can do it. I think that's what's going to happen today. Dodgers go up 2-1. They win the series in 4.
1: I love it. Let's not forget, everybody's talking about Chris Sale and what he did against the Dodgers back on August 27th, the complete game shutout.
0: But what's the whole story?
1: Well, there's a guy named Yoshinobu Yamamoto who was the opposing pitcher that night. On that same night that Chris Sale was dealing, Yamamoto gave up a leadoff home run. That was it. On the first pitch he threw, he got ambushed on the first pitch that he threw. After that, he was fantastic. Pitched into the seventh inning. He allowed just that one run. He scattered three more hits the rest of the way while striking out 8 while throwing 105 pitches. He got tagged with the loss in what was Chris Sale's best outing in 4 years.
0: Mm-hmm.
1: Four years, the best outing for Chris Sale. And nobody wants to talk about what Yamamoto did that exact same night. Outside of a home run he gave up on the first pitch, he was fantastic, and I think he does it again tonight.
0: Which is more of a normal outing for Yamamoto, too.
1: Yes, absolutely.
0: Yeah.
1: Thank you to Ozzy. Really appreciate your help this morning. Michelle, thank you as always. Thank you to all the Dodger fans for being a part of the show. Again, our condolences to Fred Claire's family on the passing of the former Dodger general manager at the age of 91. Keep him and your family and his family in your thoughts, Dodger fans, as they grieve the Dodger general manager passing away again last night at the age of 91. Dodgers back at it today, game 3. Cannot wait. First pitch at 3 o'clock. Hey, Saxy, let's do it again tomorrow.
0: Yes, sir. Have a good time today. Signing those autographs, Tim.
1: Oh, I love it. Thank you, Steve. We'll talk to you tomorrow. Coming up next, Colin Cowherd. Don't forget Rogan and Rodney all set at 11 a.m. this morning. At noon, it's the Petros and Money Show live from September's Tap Room and Eatery. I got Morongo Casino Dodgers on deck at 2 o'clock. Busy day. Buckle up, Dodger fans. Let's go. It's game 3 of the NLDS later on today right here on AM570 LA Sports. Like another
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6: Anaheim on the 91 West at State College Boulevard. An injury accident. Carpool and left lanes are blocked.
5: Traffic's fully stopped from the 55, heading to Torrance on the 405 north before Crenshaw Boulevard. A car collision, carpool lanes blocked, and traffic's fully stopped from the 110. Heading over to El Monte on the 10 west at Temple City. A car accident, two carpool lanes are blocked, and traffic's fully stopped from Sunset. And over in South LA on the 110 north after Adams, a car accident out of lanes.
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17: The White Sox and the Rays are on the brink of advancing to the American League Championship Series after taking 2-0 leads over the Guardians and Yankees. Bijan Robinson rushed for 145 yards and 2 touchdowns, and Brian Robinson Jr. scored 3 times as the Falcons ripped the Saints on Monday Night Football. The Ravens' Lamar Jackson with his ankle sprained, now with just an outside chance of playing this week. I'm Frank Aaron.
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2: Here we go. It is a Tuesday. We are live. It is the Herd. Oh, that Yankee season is melting away. I can't wait for a Rays Brewers World Series. Oh, the pay disparity, salary caps in baseball. All right, let's start with football. Sometimes in football, you watch something and you think, okay, is this real? One team on a short week, one team had to travel further, one team is injured. What you're watching with Atlanta is not a mirage. Michael Penix broke into this league with a defensive coach. Bijan Robinson was there. Drake London was there. Atlanta had a very good offensive line when he broke into the league. Yet through 2 years and 12 starts, his passer rating was in the mid-80s, and he was completing 59% of his throws. Then he gets Kevin Stefanski, who when Cleveland fired him, interviewed for five jobs in about 45 minutes. He lands in Atlanta with all these weapons. What do you know? Michael Penix gets two starts with him, 113 passer rating, 73% completion percentage, and looks fantastic. Well, Colin, it's just, that was a tough environment last night. Superdome's a tough environment last night. Very emotional night in New Orleans, a divisional game. And they, even in the first series, they took the crowd out of the game. So young people in any industry need tutors. They need mentors. All these Atlanta pieces were there the last couple of years. He didn't have his maestro. He didn't have his conductor. And we all watched Penix at Washington. I watched him play live against Oregon, outplayed Bo Nix. I watched him like you did against Texas. He always threw a beautiful ball. But he didn't have his guy. And I'm telling you, these sharp offensive coaches, they are lapping these defensive coaches. I mean, Kirk Cousins was in Atlanta when they had a defensive coach. He looked washed. Now he's got Clint Kubiak in Vegas. He looks 28 years old. And so four of the five teams in this league that are 0-4 have defensive coaches. That doesn't mean all the offensive coaches, Green Bay has a problem right now, are crushing. But Michael Penix Jr. looked like he did last night and last week, like he did in college, when he had Kalen DeBoer, one of the smartest offensive coaches and head coaches in college football. So this is a trend. I'm going to die on this hill. Atlanta has had Drake London for years and Bijan Robinson for years, and Atlanta's had an above average offensive line for years and good ownership for years and all sorts of smart people. Matt Ryan now in the front office, they've never lacked IQ, EQ, and commitment in the front office. What they've lacked is the offensive coach. This is not, you're not seeing things here. Right now, since Penix started with Stefanski, number one in points, number one in total yards a game, number one in rush yards, number one in yards per play at 7.5. What you are seeing is real. But now, finally, all these high-end, high-tech parts have connectivity. So I believe Atlanta right now is a top 10 team in the NFL. I don't think they have a great defense, but look around this league right now. Are they just going to be Dallas? Well, they got a better coach than Dallas. Are they going to be the Colts when they can beat good teams but not great teams? Well, their quarterback, Michael Penix, doesn't turn it over like Daniel Jones, who I actually think is pretty good. So here was Stefanski on Penix and the wildly impressive standalone Monday Night Football win.
23: I think all these games are challenges and, you know, tough environments on the road, crowd noise, great defenses across the other side. So these are one game seasons, and we're excited about this one. We'll learn from this one, and then we'll get to the next one. I thought Mike played well. Yeah, I thought took care of football, made some really good throws. I thought the throw late in the game on that third down, the ball to Drake was an excellent play. There's a bunch of great stuff out there, but I really like Mike, his demeanor on game day. I like how he's operating. He's doing a nice job.
2: 1 hour from now, the Herd hierarchy and Nick Wright. So, for whatever reasons, and I have my own theories, but we don't talk defense in baseball. We talk it in the NFL. We talk it in the NBA with Wemby and OKC. We talk it with goaltending in hockey in the NHL, the hot goalie. We talk it in goalkeeping in world-class soccer. But we don't talk it in baseball. But we talk in baseball, managers and pitching, bullpen, power, speed. We don't talk defense. But Tampa is going to force the Yankees to play defense because Tampa led Major League Baseball in singles and balls in play. And last night, they played right to the Yankees' weakness. We haven't seen a good Yankee defense in years. They were awful last night. They're not athletic, and they're not a good defensive team. They have always been more power than precision, and they more errors than any other playoff team, the New York Yankees. And so power pitching and power hitting is very, very important in the playoffs, but so is playing defense, and they had four errors in the first three innings, and this is what Tampa does. Tampa is precision. The Yankees are power. And this was very reminiscent to me of that meltdown. Remember that fifth inning meltdown game five against the Dodgers in the World Series a couple years ago where you're like, what am I watching? Double A baseball. So they brought in a third baseman. The Yankees did. Remember that? The Aaron Judge drop. And he never does that. So the Yankees had a third baseman, Ryan McMahon, in the lineup for defense. And it still didn't work. So this was always going to be power against placement. And Tampa has them down two games to none. And remember, in game one, again, small ball is what Tampa does. In game one, the Yankees had a base running blunder. All right. Game two, defensive shortcomings. And the one thing about the Yankees all year, they blew a lot of teams out. They were not good in one run games, way under 500. Why is that? Well, that's because they don't play station to station baseball. They're not a very good defensive team. They're more athletic than they've been in previous years. What Tampa does well is absolutely the Yankees' liability. So, and to me, it doesn't matter how powerful the car is. You got to keep it on the road. The Yankees are largely the anti-New York Knicks. The one thing about the Knicks, they've got flaws, but you always trust them in the fourth. You always trust the Knicks in close games with Jalen Brunson. That's not what the Yankees do. They need great pitching, power pitching, and the long ball. And, you know, they can get the home run from Ben Rice. But this series, I mean, in this series, by the way, they've got five hits and four errors. And the lowest batting average by an American League team over any two-game span in the playoffs. So this is just looking like the series that Tampa was hoping it would be. Put the ball in play, single and double them to death, force the Yankees to be athletic and play defense. It's not their strength. Try to avoid the long ball. It has looked exactly, precisely what Tampa wanted it to look like. And here's Aaron Boone.
1: A really rough night, to say the least, for us. So, you know, we got to get over it. You know, we've responded all year to difficult times, and we got to do that again.
2: Yeah. Ugly. So, and I think everybody, I've said this with the staff, I've been joking. I want a Brewers Rays World Series. It won't necessarily be a ratings bonanza for Fox, but it will prove what I believe to be true, which is we spend way too much time worrying about salaries and payrolls. Toronto didn't make the playoffs. Mets, awful, huge payroll. And a lot of these big payroll teams face each other in the wild card round and knock each other out of it. Three of the four teams that got a bye are low payroll teams. So, and the Dodgers play later today against the Braves in what will be one of the most dynamic postseason games so far. But, you know, big market Cubs are gone. Yankees in trouble. Red Sox out. That's where we stand right now. J-Mac, I know you grew up a Yankee fan.
5: Yeah.
2: And we don't talk a ton of baseball, but that was fairly inept last night.
5: Yeah, we'll probably talk more baseball when the Brewers meet the White Sox in the World Series, right? I'm sure we'll be doing that leading the show every day. A rough one for the Yanks. It's not over, yeah. But maybe they should extend this to a seven-game series. It just feels like it's too. Come on. Two games on the road. It's tough. I'm rooting Yanks. Big one today for the Dodgers.
2: Huge.
5: Also, Padres. We need them to extend it. You know, no, despite what some political folks think, we need San Diego. It's a great city. It's a lovely city. I love it. I like the Padres.
2: We don't need anything. What we need is great baseball. We'll be fine. Whoever wins, wins.
5: Like good football last night with the Falcons, huh? Bijan Robinson?
2: Again, been there for years, okay? Drake London, been there for years. They've had a very good offensive line for years. And I think we both agree on this.
5: Yeah.
2: I root for franchises to find their franchise quarterback. I'm not a fan of Deshaun Watson, but I'd rather he play well than poorly because it's better content.
5: When I turn on that red zone
2: 1 o'clock window, you know, or noon window, wherever you live on Sunday, I'm not looking for a lot of Cam Ward.
5: Yeah.
2: I'm not looking for, you know, I want stuff that works. And when I watched Penix last night, and I'm like, that is wildly entertaining football.
5: Do they beat the Steelers in week one with Penix? Because Cooper Rush gave them nothing, and they barely lost on the TJ Watt pick six. And that Carolina game, week two, Cooper Rush, two turnovers in the first five plays.
2: Yeah.
5: I mean, Atlanta could be looking at a 3-1 or 4-0 if they had Penix for all their games.
2: Yeah, that was not a mirage last night. No. They are fast and skilled. And Penix, by the way, they're not getting to him either. You worry about his injuries, but right now, today, you don't want anything to do with Atlanta.
5: No.
2: Everybody has a zone they're trying to get to. 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
2: So according to the advanced metrics, and I know it's only 4 weeks. I understand it's only a month. And the Niners, three of their games haven't been the toughest. They did demolish the Rams, however. But according to advanced metrics, not only is Brock Purdy the best quarterback in the NFL, he's the best quarterback ever. Yeah, I said that. Ever. Marino, Elway, I mean, they track this stuff during Y.A. Tittle. He's better than him, too. And that guy played in sandals. He is the best quarterback ever. So we can say it's just Kyle Shanahan, but Kyle Shanahan had Matt Ryan and RG3 and Kirk Cousins and Jimmy Garoppolo and blah, blah, blah. This is by far and away the best quarterback play he's ever had. And it's fascinating because how the hell did this guy end up as the last player picked in the 7th round with all the scouting, with all the film, with all the eyes on college football? Well, how is number one is he didn't have great traits. He wasn't big. He didn't have a big arm. He was very, very reckless in college. I watched him a couple times. He looked like a small guy who threw too many picks and was too wild. And it's Iowa State's a little bit in the weeds. It's not Iowa. If we're going to pay attention to Iowa football, it's the Hawkeyes, right? But he did lead the Big 12 in completion percentage, and he played in a lot of big games, and he won a lot of big games. But the first couple of years, my take was Debo and Kittle and Trent and McCaffrey and Warner. These are Hall of Fame players. Look, the Seahawks have a bunch of good players. Do they have six Hall of Famers? And those guys were closer to their prime then. But what you're seeing now with Brock Purdy is, yes, the supporting cast is good, but he is really having a different season. And Kyle Shanahan explained the difference between really good Brock Purdy and the greatest quarterback using advanced metrics ever.
0: Brock understands everything so much better. He used to ask what his responsibility was and just go out and do it. He didn't need to know too much. But now after he's faced everything, when you know exactly what the look is, you know why we're doing it, and you're not just taking someone's word for it, I think you're just more confident. You can get off things faster. You know when you have the right thing, you can anticipate a little bit better. And the more your experiences go, the stronger that gets. And I think that's where Brock's at now.
2: A huge component to quarterback play in the NFL last 2 seconds. The ball is snapped. See it, evaluate it, and execute it. That's quarterback play. And at last, 1,001, 1,002, boom, let go of the ball. You want to get it out before 2.5 seconds. See it, evaluate it, execute it. That's what Mahomes does. Mahomes can see a play, anticipate a play, and the ball's out of his hands in under 2 seconds. Purdy may not have his overall talent, but that's what he does. And it's just funny. You look at advanced stats. He's not only number one in the league. It's not really that close. Now, they're going to Seattle. That's a different environment. That's a very fast, dynamic, and aggressive defense. And he didn't have a great first half against Denver. But again, the Broncos have a very, very good pass rush. But right now, if you look at the Niners' offense this season, it is outside of Atlanta. I mean, it's number one in yards per play and third down and passer rating. They are absolutely humming. And again, I always said on Purdy, there's something there. But I mean, McCaffrey Hall of Famer, Kittle Hall of Famer, Trent Williams Hall of Famer, Shanahan will probably eventually get there. Fred Warner's going to be a Hall of Famer. If Bosa could stay healthy, he's a Hall of Famer. Well-run organization. But he is now... he's the truck. He's not the trailer. He is pulling this puppy. And it's impressive. J-Mac with the news.
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5: All right, Kyle, we're going to start with the injury report in the NFL. It is lengthy, and it is led by Lamar Jackson. Great news. It sounds like he's a no-go this week against the Falcons. And this is doubly painful because it's Sunday night football. Ravens at Falcons. You see, Falcons are favored by 2.5. That's a sign that Lamar ain't playing. The Falcons should not be favored over the Ravens. Here's the troubling thing. Lamar has now missed 15 games over the last 5 seasons. And I know we joke about glass Joe Burrow and certain guys can and cannot stay healthy. Jaden Daniels is now in that category. I don't know. Lamar's 29 years old. His best days are probably behind him. I think there's still some prime that he could squeak out of this season, but this is not good.
2: I think he's got plenty of good games. He's dinged up. He's a great athlete. I think he's fine, but there is something to be said about the hyper-athletic quarterbacks. You know, those first 3 to 4 years look different. That doesn't mean the results or the outcomes are different. He could get a really good, he could get kind of a quality draw in the playoffs. I don't think the division, Cincinnati still feels like they're a level away. Pittsburgh has got real limitations, I think, with a 41-year-old quarterback. I think Cleveland's got talent, but there's a ceiling there. So they could still make it into the playoffs and he'll come back. I don't know if we've seen the best yet. I think we've seen the best of his fastball athletically. That doesn't mean we've seen the best of him. Remember, Dak Prescott... I don't know exactly what year it was, but Dak Prescott by year like 5, 6, and 7 without the great O-line kind of graduated to a different class. He wasn't quite as athletic. He'd had a couple surgeries. Then you get to like older Dak, and it's like, I think older Dak, it's like older Nolan Ryan. Like I don't know. I think he's better the longer he goes. Dak to me feels better. He doesn't have the great O-line. He didn't have Zeke. I think Dak's better now than he was like 4 years ago, and he was very good 4 years ago. So the reality is a lot of guys, you think, well, they're not quite as athletic. I mean, Kirk Cousins has never been less athletic. He looks better today than he did 4 years ago.
5: Well, that's an interesting comp, Dak, because They said, we forget the running, okay? Remember he had that gruesome leg injury and he missed a lot of time. They said, we're going to make you a pocket quarterback. We're going to give you CeeDee Lamb, a top four receiver, and then Pickens, a top 10 receiver. So we don't need you running around.
1: Right.
5: So can you do that with Lamar? Can you give him guys? I just want to add, Colin, I haven't seen this mentioned. Lamar wanted a contract last offseason. He didn't get it. And now he's hurt? I think
9: Lamar has always been better in the pocket from about year two, year three. I don't think he was great his first year and a half. I think Lamar, mid year three until today, has always been better in the pocket. I think when he came out, he obviously was so sensational running. I've always said this with running quarterbacks when you're young. Run. Right? You haven't had the surgeries yet. Run. Drake May, run. Bo Nix should run more. I wish Jalen Hurts would run more. I love that Drake May's running. That's what you should do for 3 years. Then the game, year three, slows down. Then you develop. Like, Jared Goff doesn't have that advantage. So if you do, use it.
5: Yeah.
9: The
5: problem with Lamar, Colin, is his superpower is running. It's impossible to defend him in space. He's undressing these cornerback safeties. You can't, spy him.
9: He'll still be a top five scrambling quarterback. He may not be as scintillating. But if you take, if a guy throws 101 miles an hour and now he's down to 98 and a half but has better placement, that's still an ace. Let's say he's not as twitchy. He'll still be a top three running quarterback. It's not like he's throwing 77 miles an hour over the plate. He's still athletic. He's not quite as electric, but he was in such a different class than even the second most scintillating quarterback that he'll be fine. I think we've seen the best of that kind of prototype, but I still think his pocket play is better than people give it credit for.
5: He can still have great games and probably some great seasons. Let me ask you about this contract, because he drove a hard bargain last time. Remember, he wanted the fully guaranteed Deshaun deal. They didn't give it to him. I don't know. Let's say he misses four games. They win 10. They lose in the first round of the playoffs. Are you making him like a number one or number two paid quarterback in the league? Because he's going to still want that.
9: Ask yourself, how long is he unemployed in the NFL?
5: 30 seconds? Somebody's going to pay him.
9: Bingo. So that's a pretty good indicator. Okay, when Kevin Stefanski got let go, 5 interviews. Okay. Now, Todd Monken's done well. But the idea that Kevin Stefanski was a bad coach, until John Harbaugh got fired in Baltimore, Stefanski was the number one choice. Lamar would be unemployed for 50 seconds.
5: Yeah.
9: So he's obviously still very, very good.
5: No doubt.
9: My only point is, first, he's better in the pocket than people say from about year three. And my second thing is, so what if he doesn't have his fastball? He's still an elite athlete. It's not like he's going to become Goff. He'll be fine.
5: So he wants $60 million a year. Let's say that's the number. You doing that? Because that's pretty much.
9: Do you know what Lamar's passer rating was this year?
5: He's a great passer.
9: 120.
5: But the question is, can you build around Lamar making 55 or 60 mil,
9: yes,
5: which seems to be the growth?
9: Yes.
5: Okay.
9: I'll take that over Baker Mayfield making it. I mean, seriously, I still think he's elite.
5: I think Baker's 50, but.
9: But again, I think it's like Michael Vick's first 3 years in the league. I'd never seen anything like that. And then he became better in the pocket, but he could still run. Michael was still active, but that kind of scintillating, what in the hell? I remember when LeBron broke into the league. In his first 3 to 4 years, his big specialty, because he wasn't a very gifted perimeter shooter, his great specialty was chasing people down, blocking the ball off the backboard. And then I don't know what year it was, but it was kind of a show-off thing. And then maybe it was year 5 or 6, that version of LeBron's I'm going to save some of this energy for the offensive end. I'm going to develop a shot, a three-point shot. So there are different versions from all-time great hyper-athletic stars.
5: Yeah. All right, let's move on to the Pittsburgh Steelers. They had a rough loss on Thursday Night Football to the Browns. According to Pro Football Focus, the Steelers missed 17 tackles. Mike McCarthy did his own analysis, and here's what he had to say about that loss.
3: You have to play your best football each and every week to win in this league. You definitely play better than your opponent. That's really part of why we're going about tomorrow the way we're going about it, because we need to clean our own house. Our house is not clean right now, and I get it. It's week five, you're hard pressed to find a team or two that feels really good about where they are right now. So, and that's the norm.
2: You know, there's really an interesting aspect of football, and it's been happening for several years. Because the game, players are bigger and stronger. The tackles are more violent. It's a bigger, stronger league. So the rules have come in to, like, make the game safer. Yet there's more injuries than ever. That's why there's more holding calls and there's more penalties, because nobody's playing in the preseason because coaches are worried about guys getting hurt in the preseason. So you don't play. So September is really rough. Offensive penalties, delay of game, getting plays. We also have this convergence of billionaire owners. There are new coordinators and coaches everywhere. Guys get 1 year now and you're out. Even successful franchises like the Eagles will blow guys out after a year, blow a coach out after winning a Super Bowl. So you have the league's never been a bigger business. Owners are more impulsive. There's more change. And yet nobody's playing in the preseason because fear of injury. So you have all these coordinators. Nobody starts until a few days after Labor Day. And so here we are moving into early October and teams are like, yeah, we can't tackle. Our offense is full of penalties, so it's a really weird thing happening where it's very sloppy September football. And he's right. There's very few teams in the league you look at. It's certainly possible. I think when you put an offensive coach in with a very good quarterback offensively, things can be very tight. The Bears look very tight. I think Seattle's defense looks very tight. But it's a real challenge now in the NFL to keep your guys healthy and yet be buttoned up in September when nobody's playing in the preseason.
5: Yeah. This is an interesting matchup against the Colts. I have circled this. No actionable wager yet.
2: Oh, yeah.
5: Steelers coming off Thursday night loss. Bad loss to the Browns.
2: Also.
5: Colts played overseas.
2: Yep.
5: No bye coming back.
2: That's right.
5: To me, that's the Steelers. But I think this was 2 or 2.5, and it's come down.
2: Yes.
5: I was not impressed by the Colts at all against Washington. They were playing a third-string quarterback who was a rookie. I think Steelers bounce back here. You?
2: Yep. I think it's a very interesting. I'm a Colts fan, but this is an interesting spot. They play overseas. They come back. You get less prep. Pittsburgh has an embarrassing standalone game. Now they have extra prep with a smart quarterback and an offensive coach. There's an obvious play here from the Maven.
5: Same page, Cowherd. Same page. Final story. Let's go to your Chicago Bears. Fun rivalry game coming up Sunday. Packers-Bears. Very exciting. You see that on the screen. Bears 2.5-point road favorites with a backup quarterback, Colin. That's a little crazy. We know Ben Johnson's crazy when it comes to this rivalry. What about LaFleur? Here's what he had to say. Not taking the bait to bash his rivals.
1: Because this game is about players, and so we'll keep it about the players. I'm not the one out there they're playing. Don't get me wrong. I love the rivalry. It's awesome. It's great. It's intense. You can feel it on game day. You can feel it throughout the course of the week. And also the significance. I mean, they're the defending North champions.
2: Yes, they are. If I told you there was a game this weekend that ended 34-9, it'd be this one.
5: Wow. I'm assuming you're taking the Bears. It's weird. Ben Johnson, remember after they won that playoff game, he was chanting like F the Packers in the locker room.
2: Yeah, yeah.
5: Like he's into this. LaFleur's like, it's about the players. And then he realizes, oh man, they're going to kill me for that in the media. LaFleur, man, I don't know with this guy. Again, that performance against the Bucks, just lifeless. I saw no juice, no energy. Facing a backup quarterback, they lose their star linebacker, Cooper. I don't know about 34-9, but I do think there's a world where they put it on him here. Yep. LaFleur has struggled against Ben Johnson. I'm pretty sure they lost the last two last year, and both of them, they led both games and then choked them away. Caleb coming up with some theatrics late. Are you going to be making the trip to Wisconsin for this one?
2: No, I have some responsibilities this weekend, but I'll be watching.
5: Oh, you got to rake some leaves, trees,
2: you know me,
5: generating
2: Mr.
5: leaves?
2: Mr. Old Leave Raker.
5: Yard work guy.
2: Yeah. J-Mac with the news.
11: Well, that's the news.
6: And thanks for stopping by.
11: The Herd Line News.
2: Well, Socrates had a famous line. Know thyself. And LeBron James apparently did a lot of summer reading. Because a story came out this week that LeBron James reportedly is dealing with chronic arthritis in his left foot. It's painful. And sciatica in his back. And this is exactly why there was only one choice, the Philadelphia 76ers. Why go to Cleveland? Like the Lakers, the two guards on the team don't play defense. LeBron knew about this arthritis and this sciatica. So he chose a hyper young athletic team to fit his 41-year-old reality. It's like a pocket quarterback choosing a great offensive line in free agency. So between arthritis and sciatica, he's not going to play 82 games. It's going to be first time in his career, major load management. And the second thing is he can't defend at an elite level for any extended period of time. So what did he choose? I always said, go to Philadelphia. This is the fit. He chose Tyrese Maxey, who had led the NBA in minutes, okay? Not Luka, not Austin Reeves, led the NBA in minutes. He picks VJ Edgecombe, a very good defender, super athletic kid from Baylor, had a great rookie year. He picks Jaylen Brown, who is a guy that will play on both ends. And Joel Embiid's not a very good defensive center, like at all, but he'll defend the rim, and LeBron has no interest in those collisions. So LeBron, I said, don't. The Lakers are not the greatest fit. Luka and Austin Reeves don't defend, and they don't give you 82 games. Cleveland's a lousy fit. Don't worry about going home. You know, you can always retire in that house you'll never sell in Akron. Harden's not going to defend. Donovan Mitchell at this point is not going to defend. Philadelphia, in every other sport, at every other level, high school, college, AU, pro, it doesn't matter. We celebrate joining the team with the highest aspirational and potential. That is Philadelphia. Sciatica James, arthritis LeBron. There was only one choice, and once again, LeBron made the right choice and the smart choice. If this is just coming out, LeBron knew this when he was making his choice. VJ Edgecombe, Tyrese Maxey, big minutes. Jaylen Brown, excellent effort guy, plays a ton of games. And Embiid stinks as a defender, but he'll take the contact at the rim. And LeBron's got no interest in that when we're calling him Sciatica James and we're in October. So here was Nick Nurse, our friend Nick Nurse, on LeBron's conditioning so far in camp.
6: Now that we're kind of here, you know, kind of lasering that down into what it's going to look like here in 3 to 4 weeks. Like, you know, well, what does the first back-to-back look like? You know, all those. I mean, that's kind of always where it seems to start. You know, you kind of make a plan, adjust to where the wind blows a little bit, and go from there. But yeah, those are important. You know, obviously an important topic, and like you all and like our fans and like all of us, you know, we want those two guys ready to go come April.
2: I think by far and away the most interesting team in the NBA. I'm not saying the best team, may not be the Knicks, San Antonio, Oklahoma City, but interesting. So you get the upside of LeBron's EQ, IQ, on-court leadership for a team with one ball and a lot of scores. You're going to need that, but he picks the team that will, you know, cover his back, his sciatica laden back. So you listen, it happens. I mean, you grind on a show like this. I mean, I am one bad segment from laryngitis sticking forever. Thank God I got a talkative guy on our updates. Don't forget. Herd Hierarchy. Nick Wright, top of next hour of the Herd.
11: One win down.
7: One down. 10 to go.
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11: It's game three of the NLDS. Morongo Casino Dodgers on deck kicks off later today at 2 p.m.
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22: According to the National Institute of Health, there was a five-year study of older Americans. It found that individuals with higher curiosity scores had a significantly higher survival rate than those with lower scores. Get grandpa on TikTok. Okay? Like, that's how you live longer. Curious people age better. And I was thinking about this with Andy Reid is 68 years old, and he's essentially reinventing his offense. And years ago when he was in Philadelphia, and I was at the other place, this is like 15 years ago on the air, 15, 18 years ago, and Andy Reid and I have talked about this, is that I said in Philadelphia, I'm like, there's this guy in Philadelphia, Andy Reid, in a tough physical city,

0: That's why offensive coaches like a Sean Payton or an Andy Reid age better than defensive older coaches, because defense is about thwarting innovation, stopping innovation, a little more violence, blowing stuff up. That's why as Belichick aged, even Belichick has felt sometimes a little Jurassic, a little outdated. Hey, let's make that defensive coordinator our offensive play caller. What? And I say, one of the many benefits to hiring an offensive coach is that they age better. And you can say, what about Bo Nix? That's not a Sean Payton issue. That's a Bo Nix problem. But we are seeing this right now. In my herd hierarchy, top of the hour, 9 of the 10 teams have an offensive coach. And it's just the fact that Andy Reid at 68 is still challenging himself, super curious. The great play designer's like, no, we're going to go old school, be a running team, lead the league in rushing, per game. And I think even more than Bijan Robinson in Atlanta, I think this is of the many reasons I like offensive coaches. Greg Olson talked about some of this yesterday on the show.
1: You can certainly be a very successful coach in this league as a defensive-minded guy. There's countless examples, some of the most successful guys. What we're finding, though, when things go sideways, quarterback injury, youth, little carousel, the ability of these guys, they can manipulate the game and make such an impact outside of the halftime speech, outside of the weekly schedule, outside of the team meeting on game day. They can impact and manipulate the game with their play calling, with their game plans.
0: But there's no absolute. Let's not do absolutism. Right now, Matt LaFleur in Green Bay feels very finesse. He feels like he's lost the room. Yes, they've got injuries. It's the NFL. Everybody does. The other one is Nick Sirianni. But when Nick Sirianni got the job, I said it on the show, I made two calls to executives in the league, two GMs, and they said he's not ready to be a head coach. But they had a stacked roster. They had some franchise momentum. And Nick Sirianni, you know, we crown him. But think about the discussions that the GM, Howie Roseman, and the owner, Jeffrey Lurie, have to have right now in Philadelphia. One of those being, we paid Jalen Hurts $255 million, and he just threw for 93 yards. Or the fact that we lead the NFL in three and outs again. In the second half against the Rams, they had six drives. In only one of them did they get a first down. I mean, it is bad in Philadelphia right now. In fact, only the Miami Dolphins have fewer first downs. Tennessee has more. So it is, and inside the NFL, Nick Sirianni's not a guy. Again, I go back to this, in any industry, when you're unemployed, how long are you unemployed? Stefanski, 5 interviews within like a week. Sirianni is viewed as, the funny thing about Sirianni, he can't be a coordinator. He's not a play designer. He's not really a great play caller. Remember when he got to Philadelphia and he had Shane Steichen? It was only when he relinquished play calling that they flourished. So it's a really odd situation where he's really not built to be a play designer and a play caller. That's not what he does. So his coaching ability is like, okay, he'll be the locker room guy. He'll be the culture guy. He'll be the walk around guy. But I mean, the last couple of weeks, we got to be totally honest here. If you're a Philadelphia fan, they have been worked by Ben Johnson and worked by Sean McVay. When you watch Sean McVay go to the sidelines, huddle everybody up, and then what transpires is big drive, touchdown. It falls on Sirianni. Right now, the Eagles in the second half. Remember, offensive coaches are the great, you know, tweak people at half. They are last in virtually everything in the second half. So Sirianni, here's what he's saying.
2: Just because you say your identity is one thing at this particular time, that may stay the same all the way through, but that could change too, right? That could change too. There's a lot of things that go into that. When you haven't been consistent enough in both coaching and playing, then you are searching for the things that you're supposed to do well. And so I think that identity is kind of a buzzword that we like to use. But again, it's not consistent enough right now.
0: For the record, we always say this, Vegas is truth serum. They are almost a touchdown underdog to Jacksonville.

0: Ben Johnson, Sean McVay, here comes Liam Cohen. And Trevor Lawrence has been on a heater for his last 12 regular season games. So truth serum is Vegas. Vegas is like, this is one of the biggest spreads of the weekend. Eagles, this roster, this GM, this quarterback, Eagles, almost a 7-point underdog. And this is not in Jacksonville, neutral field. Isn't this the London game? Is this the London game? Yeah. So, I mean, this isn't even in Jacksonville. This is like neutral field. So, Philadelphia, have another loss as you're all waking up. that's not good. 6.5-point dog in a neutral field. Herd hierarchy coming up at the top of next hour. It's interesting. There are certain teams in the league, like, I'm not quite sure what to do with. I don't love. I'm not sure what to do with. I do feel like Seattle and San Francisco, to me, have separated from the league. I think San Francisco separated offensively, and I think Seattle's depth, roster, and defense speed is kind of separated defensively. I don't know what the numbers say. I think Minnesota's also got a very, very good defense, an anemic offense. But I do feel like in the first 3 to 4 weeks of the season, you can convince bad teams that they're pretty good. I always think you get to like week 5 and week 6, and like the Jets players and the Titans players start peeling off. You know, the guys that are, you know, can be kind of disruptive in a locker room start forming small groups. So the favorites have done very well the last couple of years in the NFL. We'll eventually have a great underdog weekend, but I do think you get to a point in week 5, 6, and 7 where it's hard for Robert Saleh. It's hard for an Aaron Glenn, you know, to pound on the table. And this is what we are. I think Harbaugh's got a little bit of that issue in Los Angeles. The players know what they are at this point. You know, Philadelphia knows our offense stinks. That's who we are. Let's take that show to London.
1: 3 in a row.
0: This team is looking to stamp its name on the history books.
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14: We love LA.
15: Here we go, our number two on a Tuesday. Baseball playoffs resume. Dodgers in Atlanta against the Braves. Series tied. Chris Sale going for Atlanta. That's going to be a classic. That's going to be one of the better games so far in the playoffs after a first things first in Nick Wright. I don't know if there's 10 teams worthy of being in the Herd hierarchy this week. I'm not really sure. There's a lot of sloppy football out there. I think the top two teams in the league have separated. Then I think three through about seven or eight are pretty compelling teams on one side of the ball. And then there's a couple. I don't know what to do with the bottom of this thing. So let's just lay it out and you can have your opinion. Our Herd hierarchy.
7: Herd hierarchy.
16: Time is now. Let's go.
7: The top 10 NFL teams, according to Colin. Number 10.
15: Listen, I don't like their coaching staff, but I'll put the Dallas Cowboys in there. They gave up 7.6 yards a play to Houston. But I'll say this, Dak, pass protection, Javonte Williams, CeeDee Lamb. When Dak is targeting CeeDee Lamb this year, he completes 80% of his throws and a passer rating at 141. So it's a very lopsided football team. They don't make enough stops. They get gashed. But just based on this offense, it is an offensive league. I'm going to put Dallas at number 10.
7: Number 9.
15: Nobody likes Indianapolis. I like Indianapolis. So they get gashed in their opener against the Ravens, and then they face the new offense of the Chiefs. So the stats make you think they're a bad team, but their defense is getting better. I get Warren. I get Jonathan Taylor. Now, Daniel Jones, he's going to have 7 giveaways. That's always going to be a problem. It's why they're not a high-end playoff team. I like the roster. When Shane Steichen has Daniel Jones starting in a game, they average 28 points a game. Overall, I like the composition of their roster. It's very hard. That Ravens game, it's still screwing up all their stats. They look like the worst NFL defense ever. I don't think they are. I think they're getting better. I have the Colts at 9.
7: Number 8.
15: I don't think the Falcons are a mirage. I think Bijan Robinson, arguably the best running back in the game. Drake London's a top 5 or 6 receiver. Stefanski's a brilliant offensive guy. Falcons have had an above-average offensive line for years. They finally have a conductor in Stefanski and Michael Penix. Now, are they too reliant on Bijan Robinson? Yeah, he's 66% of the offense. But it's an offensive league. The pass pro's good. You got a star running back, star wide out. Are they average defensively? Yeah. But unlike Dallas, I like the head coach. So I have the Atlanta Falcons, not a mirage. Happy for Penix in Atlanta at number 8.
7: Number 7.
15: The Rams. So the stats make you think they're undefeated. Number 2 total offense. But they're only 18th in scoring. Some of that is, I think Stafford can be a little streaky. He doesn't give you a lot of juice, energy, and mobility. So if you get into a, you know, you get into a third and long, every defensive back, every edge rusher knows where he's going to be 7 steps later. They're still the favorites to win the Super Bowl, although I have him 7th best. The offense right now leads the NFL with 403 games of over 400 yards offense. Again, the stats are amazing. The defense has allowed an NFL low 5 plays of over 20 yards. Then what's wrong? I think their offense can stall out. Sometimes because you get not a lot of mobility, like none at quarterback, you can't. Sometimes New England gets stalled this weekend. Drake May, use your feet. You're not going to get any of that. They're one of the only teams with a pure pocket quarterback. And I think sometimes their offense goes through real quarter to quarter and a half long lulls. I have the Rams at 7.
7: Number 6.
15: Bills have gotten really, really sloppy. And 2 of their 3 wins have come against the 0-4 Chargers and the 0-4 Texans. So I think the cynicism is warranted. You know, they're averaging 32 a game, right? And so you think, oh, this is beautiful. But do they need guardrails? Do they miss Sean McDermott's conservative play calling? They've allowed 29-plus points in 3 of their 4 games. So I think anybody that's a critic of them, you're winning right now. They're sloppy. Offensive coach, defense doesn't do much on the back end. I have them at number 6.
7: Number 5.
15: I trust Ben Johnson and the Bears. I also think the Bears are kind of playing better than their personnel defensively. And here's the thing about the Bears. Their time of possession is absolutely insane. 53 more minutes than their opponents this season. I mean, they're just dominating time of possession. That's why the Bears' defense, to me, is overachieving. It's incredibly well-rested. It is mostly healthy. They've drafted a couple of guys who are making small impacts. I think Chicago is an example of great coaching and playing complementary football to hide what I think could be, if it was on the field a lot, an average defense.
7: Number 4.
15: Jacksonville. Do I trust them in the playoffs? Well, they lead the NFL in turnover differential, 2nd in point differential. This is all about a young talented quarterback finally getting his conductor, Liam Cohen. Their defense, I'll say this about their defense. They've held opponents to 20 points or fewer in all 4 games. And for a warm weather team, they are a physical football team. Trevor Lawrence, last 10 starts, is 9-1. He used to put the ball in the carpet more. He was a little loose. He was a little bit what Josh Allen's been the last couple of weeks. No guardrails. Liam Cohen has presented those. Travis Hunter, by the way, right side of the ball to be on. We always said, you can't show up twice a week to a wide receiver meeting and be effective. Put him on defense. Let him return kicks. The kid's one of the top 10 NFL athletes. The Jags have figured out how to use Travis Hunter. I have them at 4.
7: Number 3.
15: Again, it's not a mirage, like I said about Atlanta. Kansas City is very, very good. 2-0 on the road, both sides of the ball, extremely well coached. Now, they've got some wide receiver injuries here with Rashee Rice and Thornton. So do you do something at the trade deadline? Do you bring back Tyreek Hill? You worry a little bit about that, but they've had wide receiver injury issues for years. 3 straight games without a sack. I think that is something, again, do they address that? Can they at the trade deadline? Their hole is they don't put consistent pressure on the opposing quarterbacks. That's why, like Daniel Jones, it feels like, can light them up, but I have them at 3.
7: Number 2.
15: They're like last year. You know, turnovers, 14 penalties, 150 penalty yards against the Chargers, but they find a way to win. That's kind of what Seattle is. Very young. They can be a little mistake prone at quarterback or penalties, but man, turn the sound down. Depth, speed, twitchiness, 30 plus points in 3 straight games. 4 yards of play is all they allow. And it just looks different. Unlike the Texans, whose defense has vanished, Seattle's looks as good as it did last year.
7: number one.
15: I don't know how long it lasts, but the 49ers right now, 16 offensive touchdowns, 3+ in every game. Advanced metrics say Brock Purdy's the best quarterback ever. That may change after a trip to the Pacific Northwest. Now, again, Kyle Juszczyk is banged up. You cross your fingers. It's an older roster, but when healthy, Kittle, Fred Warner, they're not only great players, they're great leaders. Trent Williams, McCaffrey, Shanahan, Purdy. This may be one of the best locker rooms in terms of player leadership. And there we go. I like the Colts. Nobody else does. All right, let's go. Nick Wright, first things first, is joining us. You know, generally, I like...
0: What's up, my friend?
15: I like quarterback with offensive coach. But I will say, now Josh Allen has his buddy. And you're like, hey, can we put up like they do in bowling? Can we put up some guardrails in the gutters? Because this thing...
0: That's not what he's there for, my friend. That's not what he's there for. I just have a question for you.
15: Yeah.
0: This is a real question. Because I know you... Listen, Sunday morning was great. Bunch of games going on. Bills, yeah. Patriots, awesome. And you, along with most of my media colleagues, did, you know, like they do every mid-September, just wrote love letters to Josh Allen. Never seen anyone like him. If he played running back, would he be better than Eric Dickerson? All of it.
15: Yeah.
0: Honest question. When he got the ball back, down 3, 2 minutes to go,
15: yeah,
0: were you confident?
15: On that day, no. I thought it was New England's day. I felt that.
0: And that's one of the rubs. He's a great player, but the greatest players, which he is constantly elevated above, not to name any names, but we know who they are. When they get the ball in that situation, down 3, 2 minutes left, you feel like, well, they're definitely getting a field goal minimum and probably a touchdown. Yeah. And if you're rooting for the other team, there's a little bit in your head that's like, I just hope they score quick. I just hope we just do it immediately and then get the ball back. And listen, if we are doing a fair reading of Josh's season, here is how it would go week by week to me. Week 1, brilliant against what we thought was a great Texans defense, but evidently everyone moves the ball on them. It's very odd. And made the same mistake. Had the game in hand potentially through what could have been a pick. Laster drops it. They get away with it. Week 2, right in line with what Tyler Shuck and Bryce Young did to that dreadful Lions defense. Lit them up. Yeah. Was great. And then week 3 was the weak link of the team. They won despite him.
15: Yeah.
0: And my biggest issue with the performance Sunday, they had an opportunity, Colin, to kill off the Patriots in the division. Yeah. Patriots 1-3. They're 4-0. There's already like the confidence for Drake May, the noise surrounding Vrabel. That would have been a devastating loss for New England.
15: Yeah.
0: And the Bills blew it. Like they're obviously a good team. They're obviously be in the playoffs. I still think they're going to win the division, but that was a huge missed opportunity. Yeah. And Josh didn't have to take that chance. It was a 1:10 left, down 3 near midfield on second down. Just take the easier play and then see what happens. But he doesn't, like, he also threw a behind-the-back pass out of the end zone that should have been intentional grounding. Like, the guy's just got a little bit of goofball in him that's always going to come out.
15: You know, I've said this whenever people, like, I get criticized, like all of us in the opinion space. But the one I always push back on is, well, you changed your mind. And I used an example yesterday when I lived in L.A., there was a restaurant I went to for like 2 years. The vibe, the food, it was cool, the cocktails. And then they changed chefs, and it went into the tank. And I told my wife, I'm like, we're just going here because we used to go here. Like, this is not a good restaurant. And I said, that's how I think of life. Like, the standard has to remain high for me to consume anything. And I thought Bo Nix, I'm like, 61 college starts. I saw him play live twice. They don't have any cap room. They better get a quarterback, and they don't have any draft capital because they gave it away for Russ, and he's got 61 starts. He'll be ready to play immediately, and he was. But now I understood you can have a floor but it can't be a basement. Right now, Bo Nix, you cannot sign him to an extension. My rules in life, Nick, is always do not make choices or decisions to validate earlier choices. Meaning, hey, I drafted him and love him, so I'm going to pass. I'm going to extend him. Do not make decisions to validate earlier choices. Bo Nix right now is the problem on the team, right?
0: So, bunch here. First of all, what your rule in life, that's just another version of the sunk cost fallacy. Like, you buy tickets to expensive Broadway play tickets or whatever, something, and then the day of the show, you don't feel well, you find out the star actor's not playing, traffic's a mess, and you're like, I will be miserable going. But you go because you're like, I spent the money on them. The money is spent. That, like, you're not getting that money back. Like, do what is best for you in the moment, regardless of what your previous decision tree was. So I agree with that. To go to your first point about you changing your opinion. Listen, I see you getting hit for that a lot, too. I want to come to your defense, but I don't. I stay out of it. It's not my business. You are very, very malleable in what has happened has to matter. In some ways, I think some people can be too restrictive in that. Like, I said this once, like for me, I'll give you, I know it's not the topic, then I'll get to Bo Nix. I'm kind of doing the reverse on Bryce Young. I have been adamant, he's just too small. Yep. You shouldn't have taken him. It's not going to work. Like, that's where I have been stringent on that. This season, I have to be open to the possibility his intangibles, his accuracy, his leadership can overcome that, and that maybe I was wrong or he got better, whatever it is. Now on to the Knicks specifically. He is obviously right now a huge part of a Broncos offense that has 13 first-half points. And what it is incumbent on the Broncos, 13 for the season, Colin, that's 3.3 a game. We played four games. What's incumbent on Sean Payton to figure out is, why is it that over his career, when we've been trailing late, he can look so good, but in every other circumstance, he looks so bad. And if there is not if we can't figure out how to channel that part of his game for a full 60 minutes, then it doesn't work. And lastly, on Bo, what I am most interested in is not so much if Colin Coward's opinion has changed on him. I wonder if Sean Payton's opinion has changed on him some. I wonder if that organization who loved him, built him up, Sean told the whole world, we tricked the Vikings in drafting JJ. We always wanted Bo. They were as high on him as you were. If I were Bo Nix, I'd be worrying that they started to sour on me a bit with the weird back and forth on the ankle injury, and now I'm not playing well. With all that said, as a Chiefs fan, I think they should give him $65 million a year guaranteed, man. I think they should lock into him. You spent a first-round pick on him. He's your quarterback of the future. Don't even look elsewhere. Just go with Bo Nix for the next decade, Denver.
15: So there's this fallacy that if you win a Super Bowl or get to one, you're a great quarterback. And I can name several quarterbacks that have gotten to Super Bowl that aren't great quarterbacks. I don't feel like taking shots at people. Or that if you get to a Super Bowl as a coach and win it, you're great. Well, no, that's not true either. I look at Nick Sirianni, and I always have a rule.
0: Boy, oh boy.
15: If you're fired, how long are you unemployed? Stefanski gets
0: fired.
15: That
0: is correct.
15: Stefanski's fired. If John Harbaugh doesn't come out, he is easily the number one choice for like six teams. Yeah. If Nick Sirianni got fired, he couldn't get hired as a coordinator. He's not a play caller. So, he's not a play designer. He's not even a coordinator. That in the end right now, you cannot reasonably look at Philadelphia and point a finger at anybody other than that guy that won a Super Bowl who's head coach.
0: Well, you have to. Here's the thing. I'll tweak it a little bit. You can't have an offense this bad in consecutive years. Last year, Colin, think about all the bad football we watched over the course of last year. The Raiders situation, the Titans situation. No team in the league last year went 3-and-out more often than the Philadelphia Eagles. With Saquon Barkley, A.J. Brown, Devontae Smith, that offensive line, they led the league in 3-and-out percentage, meaning they were dead last or first, however you want to put it. This year, Think about what the Titans' offense has looked like, the Dolphins' offense has looked like, your beloved Chargers' offense has looked like. No team has gone three and out more often this year than the Philadelphia Eagles. If that is the case, they just had their fourth half of football in the last 2 years with negative passing yards, where they'd been better off spiking at every play. You either have a catastrophic quarterback situation, which they don't. Jalen's not, we can argue about, is he good, is he average, is he great. He's not a disaster at quarterback.
11: Fair.
0: Or a catastrophic offensive coaching situation. That's where I feel they are. Your point on Sirianni, I do think if he got fired, like a team, an organization like the Bengals and Mike Brown might be like, hey, he won a Super Bowl, bring him in. But if not that, I agree. He would not be high on anyone's list. And I picked this team to go to the Super Bowl this year. So I right now I feel sick about it. I also said they have the highest variance, that AJ could be addition by subtraction, that Sean Mannion works, they look like they did a couple years ago, or they are looking for a coach by Thanksgiving. If you look at their upcoming schedule, it is very possible a two-game losing streak turns into a five-game losing streak, and then Sirianni, I think, would be very nervous. Like, London for the Jags, they are going to lose. Home for the Cowboys on Monday Night Football is tough. The Panthers are all of a sudden frisky. They probably win that game, if they were to lose this, when you consider, Colin, week one, Washington, two-point conversion to force overtime. Week two, Titans, Jalen's got to pull it out of the fire with the final seconds game-winning drive. They haven't looked great start to finish in a game since the Super Bowl. It's been a season and a quarter of these herky-jerky offensive performances. It's got to fall on someone's shoulder. If it's not Jalen, it's got to be Sirianni.
11: We both have kids, and you know with young people that if they're hardworking, they're curious, they just get better over time, is that we tend to make judgments on people. When Brock Purdy came out, I'm like, okay, McCaffrey's a Hall of Famer, Warner is, Kittle is, Shanahan probably will be, Trent Williams is first ballot, if Bosa's healthy, he would be, and he had this roster, and I'm like, well, I mean, give me a break.
0: Yeah.
11: But now, the advanced metrics say he's not only the best quarterback in the NFL, he's the best quarterback ever.
0: He's the GOAT. Now, he's the best ever. The best we've ever seen.
11: So I do think there is part of this where I'm like, I watched him play in college. He was small. He was reckless. He's a gamer. But I do think I have to look at it, and I've watched him, and I'm like, he is a super bright kid, according to everybody in that organization. Nick, he is, I mean, it's weird.
0: He's
11: it's unconventional.
0: Listen, he's really good right now. I had the initial same opinion on Purdy, which was, they're like, he went to a Super Bowl. I said, so did Jimmy Garoppolo with worse talent, without Christian McCaffrey. Right. I'm not moved by it. And your point on, there was a point in time where he had a first team all pro at wide receiver, tight end, running back, even left tackle, even fullback. He had five first team all pros on his offense. So I'm like, okay, a lot of guys would succeed there.
11: Right.
0: And then the year McCaffrey gets hurt, he's not that great. Last year, he gets hurt, and Mac Jones puts up identical numbers to him. Identical. Right. Yeah. And I was like, see, guys, listen, he's not a bad player, but it's Shanahan, it's the weapons, it's McCaffrey. This year is different.
11: Yeah.
0: The weapons are not great this year. McCaffrey's not having a spectacular year. The wide receivers, they're relying on old and now injured Mike Evans. Kittle's coming off an injury. The reason they've been so great offensively, I do give the biggest piece of the pie to Shanahan's offensive system and play calling. But right after that is Purdy is playing great. He's not making mistakes. He is still making big time throws. They have kept him upright, and he has prevented himself from getting sacked. That pass he threw on the sideline 2 weeks ago that was incomplete, but it was unbelievable. He's been awesome. So just like we were saying earlier, like the games and the results and the performances have to matter. This level of play has been so spectacular that I have to give credit. Maybe I was wrong about him. Maybe he's just gotten a lot better. Maybe it's a combination of both of them.
11: All right, first things first, and after their show, the best baseball post-game.
0: Oh, my goodness.
11: Post-playoff game, Chris Sale going for Atlanta. They're tied at one. It's the Dodgers who are throwing their ace. So a spectacular postseason baseball game between two big brands in the National League after first things first. Good seeing you, buddy.
0: Good to see you, Colin. Later.
11: All right. And all he said was true. He walks into the league. He's got five All-Pros on offense in Shanahan. And then last year, he gets hurt. Mac Jones comes in. You're like, yeah, they look like the same offense without quite the mobility. But what you're seeing now is like a different level. So does he go to the Pacific Northwest? Is he humbled? We'll see. It's the best game of the weekend. And I think it's one of my picks, I'll tell you right now. And it's my second favorite pick. Live in Chicago, it's the Herd.
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0: The three-peat.
14: The three-peat.
0: The boys in blue took game one.
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0: But now the series is tied as they head to Atlanta.
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0: It's game three of the NLDS. Morongo Casino Dodgers on deck kicks off later today at 2 p.m.
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15: Carson Palmer, he'll be joining us. He is crushing it in Southern California as a high school football coach of one of the great powers in SoCal. Here is J-Mac with the news.
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0: This is the Herdline News.
25: Let's talk about Drake May for a moment, Colin. He had a nice bounce back. Now, he did have two turnovers against the Bills, but the clutch game-winning drive, I know people are saying he out-dueled Josh Allen. I don't totally know about that. I mean, he got the head-to-head win. Did have three touchdowns. After the game, Vrabel was very complimentary of his young quarterback, but acknowledged, hey, man, there's still some things he can clean up.
26: Extremely prepared and, you know, focused and, you know, had a good week of practice. You know, for the most part, I thought that there was some protection. I thought he was decisive. If the guys are, everybody's out of there and taking off and running, I thought he, you know, progressed through. I thought there was some ability for him to get the ball out and make good decisions. And then also, you know, I probably would have liked a better ball to Kyle and then came back and gave a better ball to Chiz. So, you know, I thought he just competed today.
15: He did. I thought he outplayed Josh, but some of it's just Josh's mistakes. But I also thought New England had a very clear game plan.
25: Yes.
15: 27 carries for their top two backs, Stevenson and Henderson. Also, Drake May had a season high in rushes. So it's like you could tell they came in. They're like, how can we take the pressure off him? And it wasn't like their run game was wildly explosive. No. It just wore Buffalo down. Kept Josh on the sideline a little, gave Drake May help. We always talk about this. Is your game plan intentional? Can I see what you're trying to do? And you could see that game plan was, we're going to run the football. We're going to slow everything down. We're going to put in situations to give him some help. We don't want him throwing 48 times a game. Whereas, you know, Buffalo's like, hey, Josh, take over. Probably a little looser than they'd like. So I thought this was a coaching win, not just a Drake May win.
25: I totally agree. Yeah, I mean, you stole my take there. Here's the one thing I did notice. So he had the interception, unlucky, off Dobbs' hand. It was fluky.
15: Fluky.
25: He did fumble three times, but only lost one of them.
15: Yeah.
25: So there are some stats where, like, listen, if May turns it over three or more times, they struggle. When he doesn't turn it over, they're 18-3 when under three turnovers.
15: Yeah.
25: The interesting thing, Colin, with that McDaniels game plan of let's chew clock, methodically go down the field. What's interesting about that is May has been turnover prone.
15: Yes.
25: And so the more plays, the more opportunities. They're not hitting the explosives like
15: last remember, year. Last year, a turnover-prone quarterback, Sam Darnold, won the Super Bowl. If you have a really elite defense, and one of the reasons the Seahawks won the Super Bowl last year was not Kenneth Walker. Remember, Seattle went into the season with concerns on the O-line. They draft Gray Zabel. He is a star. So suddenly that left side of the O-line with Charles Cross at left tackle, and Seattle went from an average O-line to having an elite left side of the O-line. Therefore, Kenneth Walker, Darnold has more time. Yeah. So I think a lot of what you can win with Drake May, they've got to get better on the O-line. They've got to be a better consistent run football team. But I think, you know, quarterbacks that make mistakes, we just watched one win the Super Bowl. If you're surrounded with a defense that can take it right back and an offensive line that gives you an extra beat, I've never worried that much about interceptions. Stafford's got 33 pick sixes. What I worry about is what's happening in Denver, J-Mac, which is everything's underneath.
25: No.
15: You know, that's what is like, that's a sign, that's trouble. A quarterback, Tyler Shuck for the Saints, isn't great yet, but he'll let it go. I can live with that.
25: Yeah. One thing, we'll get to Bo Nix in a sec. This whole idea that, you know, Josh Allen lost the game to Drake May. Allen was set up like he normally does, right? Go down the field, get the field goal, force overtime. Yeah. He just made a bad decision, like a young Josh Allen decision. I just wonder if the narrative, Colin, is different if Allen does what everybody expected, goes down the field and gets points. Like, are the Patriots then cooked because Allen delivered. Like, I just don't know that they won this game so much as Josh Allen lost it at the end there.
1: All right.
25: I mean, maybe I'm just salty about Bills not covering 6.5. Anyways, let's move to Bo Nix. Like you said, he has a major problem, Colin, and everybody notices it. His coaches, the offensive linemen. I mean, you even said it. They're 27th in points per game. Fewest points, I believe, in the first quarter in the league. No touchdowns. Mike McGlinchey, their right tackle, talked about it. Why this is a problem for the offense.
2: That was one of our goals for the week, is to be explosive, you know, and do those things. And we didn't do enough, good enough job of that today. It's hard to get into a flow when you're, you know, two-yard run, drop back.
1: You know, it reminds me a little bit of Tebow. He's obviously better than Tebow. But remember when Tebow couldn't do anything for three quarters? Teams would go into the prevent, and then Tebow against a loosened defense, you were like, oh, Tebow, divine intervention. A little bit of this is that what happens is, as the game goes on, defensive players obviously get more tired. He is athletic and can, you know, he can burn some defenses in the first three quarters with running because he's not doing it down the field. And as a defense, you know, the Denver Broncos trail in the fourth quarter, which they're prone to trail. The defense plays a little less aggressively. It's the fourth quarter. The defense is a little more fatigued. And suddenly you're like, oh, this is magic. But I think when a defense comes out in the first half, it's fresher. Mm-hmm. You know, this is like a much better version of Tebow, where it's like, you know, defenses with leads. With Tebow, you know, Tebow trailed late. The defense plays less aggressively, doesn't want to get burned. You know, some of this is probably Denver playing defenses with teams with leads, don't want to get burned. It gets loosened up. But you have to, at some point in this league, score first consistently, because 65% of the teams that do win. You're not going on the road to San Francisco, you know, and drop another field goal first half and winning. You're just not going to do it.
25: And without the explosive plays, you know, just methodically going downfield, that's not working. They got running back by committee. The wide receivers are good, but they don't seem to use Waddle correctly. Cortland Sutton's no longer catching 30-yard bombs.
1: Yeah.
25: Somebody sent me the Bo Nix passing chart from Next Gen Stats.
1: It's brutal.
25: I put it on my Instagram, like, he's throwing everything behind the line of scrimmage.
1: Everything.
25: Like, he's afraid to throw downfield. Now, is that Peyton and Davis Webb saying we don't trust him throwing the deep ball? Because he can be interception throwing downfield.
1: One of the things people like about Bo Nix, he doesn't take sacks. And that's his dad was a coach. That's probably been ingrained in his head. He doesn't take sacks. I'd rather he take more sacks and take an extra beat in the pocket. It feels like he's always letting it go a half a beat too soon. Yeah. Congrats on not getting sacked. I would rather my quarterback take the occasional sack, but like Stafford, he's willing to sit in the pocket an extra half beat and complete a throw. Yeah. It feels like everything is rushed. He doesn't want to get sacked. And, you know, that sounds great. Like, it just, like, interceptions sound terrible, but it also means you're throwing the ball down the field. Yeah. I think it always feels like he's letting go of the ball a beat too quickly.
25: Did you see that Chargers game? So this was 3 yesterday. Broncos at Chargers. We know Denver fans will come out. It'll be 70% Denver fans with the Chargers winless. This is now up to 3.5. If you look at the Chargers injuries, Colin, very likely out without both tackles. McConkie may not go. Derwin James hurt on the back end. You know, it feels like the dam is kind of breaking, although the Chargers came back and rallied and, you know, only lost by 7. Here. This could be the one where it's like, okay, it's 28-10, Broncos roll, and the Chargers are dead.
1: According to Next Gen Stats, for the people that say Jalen Waddle is not open, he averaged 5.9 yards of separation against the Niners. He was wide open all the time. The difference is Dak and CeeDee Lamb was wide open. Dak can get in the ball. That's what it comes down to.
25: Not ideal. All right, final story is what we saw on Sunday Night Football. It was not pretty. The Detroit Lions defense was horrific. I mean, this is an embarrassment. Colin, you know, Aiden Hutchinson's playing out of his mind on the edge, but nobody else really is. The back end of the defense is hurt. The offense is doing its part, but Dan Campbell, not happy with how things are going. He thinks the offense needs to help the defense.
3: at the end of the day, we got two stops into that game. We got a chance to put it away or to win it, to go down, and we weren't able to close it out. So, you know, we're not in flow right now. I look at it in all three phases. So to me, the starting point is the penalties, man. It's the penalties. It's the pre-snap penalties, the discipline penalties. We're putting ourselves in a bind.
1: Now, think about this. Goff's a veteran. Amaron St. Brown's a veteran. Panay Sewell's a veteran. Why all the penalties? New offensive coordinator. Don't play starters in the preseason. So this is what you're seeing around the league, is that if you're going to have new coordinators everywhere and you're not going to play anybody in the preseason, these first 4 weeks are ugly. I mean, you said it yesterday. There's never been this many offensive penalties.
25: Yeah, I don't know how to marry that. Like, we know a preseason injury would be significant. And, like, you don't want to risk it. So what's the answer? I don't have an answer to that. I mean, they're not going to shrink the season. That's for sure. If anything, they want to expand it, which I think is goofy. But, like, if you play guys and run the risk of a high ankle sprain and he's out 6 weeks, there's just no depth. You expand rosters? I don't have the answer, Colin, but it's been ugly. Lions, Cardinals, anything on that one in the desert? Did you see Jacoby Brissett lost his left tackle, Paris Johnson, the young, talented player? He's out for the season. Not great for the Cards. I can't trust the Lions defense. No lead is safe with those guys.
1: Yeah, I've got my Blazing Five picks done.
25: All in?
1: Yep.
25: Tuesday?
1: Yep.
25: Jeez.
1: All right. Been on a little smoking over here. Get a fire hydrant around, fire extinguisher around these picks. J-Mac with the news.
4: Well, that's the news.
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9: You know, it's funny. I was reading the LA Times after the Dodgers lost game two, and it was so apocalyptic. And it's like, guys, nobody's going to sweep the Braves. The Braves are the Dodgers with a better bullpen. The Braves hit over 200 home runs. So do the Dodgers. The Braves have five guys with 20-plus jacks. I mean, that's basically the Dodgers. They have a better bullpen than the Dodgers, but like the Dodgers, they have a good, strong starting staff. They have a young catcher, Drake Baldwin, who's a kid, but he was like out of some directional school in Missouri. He's ended up being a stud. You got big-time power. Michael Harris hit almost 300. Acuna's a star. Olsen. It's like, guys, this is a five-game series. Like, this is, I mean, the Braves are the Dodgers of the South. I think they have a couple young stars. Dodgers may, bigger payroll, some older stars, but the Braves have the better bullpen. The Braves, maybe don't have another star like the Dodgers do, but, today you got Yoshi going, you got Sale going, you got two aces. So this was always going to be a great series. You extinguish Philadelphia, a very good team. Atlanta feels like if you put like one Dodger star on the Braves, the Braves feel like they would be the Dodgers with a better bullpen. So people freak out. Don't forget the Dodgers last year get to the World Series. They were outplayed and out hit by Toronto. Toronto was the better team in that series, but it was a big spot. The Dodgers had more postseason experience. And, Toronto gets a little tight. You're supposed to win that World Series. The country's behind you. Whereas, the Dodgers were kind of loose. They've been here before. They just won a World Series. There's not a lot of pressure. Dave Roberts pulled about every possible lever in the later innings, and they all worked. But the Dodgers, when that series was over, you're like, I'm not sure the best team won the World Series. And this year it's like Atlanta's good. National League is much better than the American League. I mean, the Yankees, you look at the Yankees and you're like, oh boy, they got power. They can't play defense. They're not a good defensive team. So here we are, week five, NFL schedule. So this is sort of the time of the year when the bad teams start coming to terms. Tennessee knows they're not good. The Jets know they're not good. So they kind of splinter off. Dallas at home should polish off Tampa Bay. I ask J-Mac every single week, give me your big upset. There's one staring at you here.
8: Well, it's not going to be the Eagles against Jacksonville, that's
9: nope.
8: For sure. let's see, what do we got? Is it possible that the Dolphins are frisky at home against Joe Burrow if he doesn't have Chase? I haven't really dug into that game at all.
9: First of all, there are, again, early window is fascinating.
8: I got one. Saints at home getting points against the undefeated Vikings.
9: Yep.
8: Vikings lost their guard for the season and their left tackle, Darisaw, is in concussion protocol. That's not great, even against the Saints, who can't play any defense.
9: The big TV games are really good. Bears, Packers.

0: This is fascinating. So everybody loves Ben Johnson in Chicago. Nobody loves Matt LaFleur in Green Bay. Mm-hmm. So you know Ben Johnson has been incredibly verbal, very outspoken and vocal how much he hates Green Bay. If there is one game in which a coach could pour it on, it would be Ben Johnson pouring it on Green Bay. And now Green Bay lost one of their best defensive players. And you've got a Chicago team that has so much incredible self-belief. And what the Bears are doing is very instructive. I think their defense, they are keeping their defense off the field. And that is the best. So I don't think Chicago's defense is as good as it's playing, but the combination of playing Philadelphia's offense and Geno Smith and the fact that their defense is never on the field, you kind of look at the Bears and you're like, man, this is some defense. It is a defense that is prone to giving up big plays. They're never on the field.
1: Yeah.
0: So that's another reason, a great offensive guard. That's what hurts Philadelphia. All these three and outs in the second half, your defense is on the field too much. It's too many snaps. Yeah.
1: Unfortunately, Thursday primetime, we get a rookie quarterback, Jalen Daniels. Awful. Sunday night primetime, we get likely Snoop Huntley.
0: Yeah.
1: That's crap. That stinks for the league. Chiefs and Panthers on the bye this week for the byes begin. I don't know, Colin. I can't find a big upset for you.
0: Oh,
1: I don't think the Bucs are taking down the Cowboys. That's for sure.
0: I would agree with that one.
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16: Surprise and hello. 1 hour for us today. Fred Rogan, Rodney Pete getting ready for game three on AM570LASports. And Rodney, our show today is presented by Asahi Superdry. There it is. You know what they say? Wow. It's Japan's number one selling beer. It's the best selling beer. And you know why? You must seek what is unique. So we want to thank Asahi for sponsoring the program today. 1 hour. And it's a big game for the Dodgers. You don't want to be down 2-1. It's Yamamoto against Chris Sale. And Rodney, you've got two aces pitching tonight. Which one would you take? Mine. The guy that threw a complete game in the NLCS last year. The guy that threw a complete game in the World Series last year. The guy that threw great innings in game six of the World Series last year. The guy that came in game seven and closed it out. That guy, the World Series MVP, that's who I got. That's who I'm riding with, Fred. Yoshi Yamamoto. That's who I'm riding with. And look, I know Sale came in August, and I know people want to point out he shut it in a complete game, shut the Dodgers out. Oh, yeah, by the way, Yoshi was pitching that game, too. He only gave up one run, I believe. But at the end of the day, I'm taking Yoshi. But what more I'm taking, Fred, is, let's be honest, Atlanta's not really knocking the cover off the ball either, right? They're you know, I'm sure there's a lot of talk in Atlanta about how their lack of production offensively. Acuña has not yet got going, and he, like Ohtani, is a guy that can explode and go crazy at any moment, so you got to always pay attention to him. But most of their guys aren't. I know Olson got a hit, but he's not really been lighting it up. So going back to the matchup, I'm going to take, as bad as they've looked, I'm going to take our offense against Sale versus their offense against Yamamoto.
17: You are?
16: I am.
17: Okay, well, the Dodgers are 0-for-9 with runners in scoring position in the first two games.
16: And what is Atlanta?
17: Not sure. Okay. But I'll tell you what.
16: That's got to be the perspective, though. We got to know what Atlanta's been. And the Dodgers have scored more runs in Atlanta in the first two games. So I'm taking our guys against Sale versus their guys against Yamamoto.
17: Okay. Well, you got the two best pitchers, and they'll be going against each other. So it comes down to this. Do you think tonight is a must win?
16: Based on, you know, I thought about that. And based on the way this team has won the last 2 years, no, it's not a must win. It's an important win. I don't know. I mean, it's not too long ago, they had to go back to Toronto and win both games. They had to go back to Toronto to win 6 and 7. You remember after that long extra inning game that the Dodgers won? I think it was game three, because they split the first two, and then game three, Dodgers won a long extra inning game. I think Freddie Freeman hit the home run to win it. And we were like, Toronto's cooked. They're down 2-1. They may not get back to Toronto. They got two more games at Dodger Stadium. What happened? Toronto won both those games. And the Dodgers had to go on the road and win game 6 and game 7. And you would think Dodgers needed to get 2 out of 3 in those three games at Dodger Stadium. They only got one. And one of those games, I think we talked about, is a must win. They don't want to go back to Toronto having to win both of them. That's exactly what happened. And they won both of them. I think the year before, if not, maybe it was last year, they all run together when it comes to San Diego. Down. They were down 2-1. And had to go to San Diego to win one, I believe. And came back and won that one. So there's been many must-win games I think the Dodgers have faced over the last few years. And until it's an elimination game, it's an important, very important game to win. Tomorrow.
17: All right.
16: We've got Glasgow tomorrow. So, a very important win pitcher, but is it a...
17: All right. And we're having some problems, some connection problems with Rodney, and I guess he'll get those tweaked pretty quick. I'm going to say this, that it is a very, very critical game. Now, I'm not going to sit here and say, well, if the Dodgers lose, they're done. I'm not going to say that because, you know, we've seen them come back in the past. But the thing about it is this. They've not hit the ball well. And whatever Atlanta's done, it doesn't matter. The Dodgers haven't hit the ball well. And they find themselves in this position. They do not want to go down 2-1, I am telling you. Am I going to say it's a must win? Yeah, it's a must-win unless you lose. Then if you lose, then tomorrow's the must-win. But I think it's really important tonight. I think they've got to get to Sale. They've got to get on base. And when they get on base, they've got to move guys around. Now, I don't know if this will happen before we get off the air, because we're off the air at noon today when we see the lineup. But there should be some changes, and Dave Roberts basically said as much. The possibility of moving Ohtani down in the lineup. I think that does make sense. You have said you want to see Kike play, and you may see him play tonight. You may also see Miggy play tonight. And quite frankly, I want to see Miggy play tonight. But I think moving Ohtani down in the lineup could give them the flexibility at the top. Because so far, he really hasn't... He's been more of a liability than a help. And I said that during the regular season at the end of the season. And yes, he's hurt. And I also... The eye test would prove everything when we get into the playoffs. Yeah, he got a couple of hits. I'm not arguing with you. I'm not going to debate that. You're right. But what I'm saying is he's not getting them when they matter.
16: Who is?
17: That's fair, except he's not. So, using your logic, nobody would hit leadoff. We'll just start with the fourth guy in the lineup. No, he's not.
16: Moving down would be moving from second, because Mookie is now the permanent leadoff guy. But my question is, who do you put there? Who do you put hitting second? Do you move Freddie up, and then do you move Will Smith up, who has struggled the first two games? Do you move Páez all the way up? Because he's had a great season and even had a good finish. Just hasn't played well in the first two games. If you're inserting Kike, do you put him up high? Who do you put there? Where do you move him to, and where do you put him? If that is the answer, we're going to move him down. Where do you put him, Fred?
17: Well, all right, let's just build a lineup. You're going to let Mookie lead off. Fair?
16: Fair.
17: All right. So now who's going to hit two? Maybe Freddie will hit two. Maybe Will Smith will hit three. Maybe Ohtani will hit four. Páez has been struggling. I mean, Dave Roberts has basically said, we're going to stick with this guy because we know he's going to come out of it, but that's not the guy to move up right now. So you can't move him up. So what if you had Ohtani hit cleanup?
16: Where you're starting this out, it's going right, left, right, left.
17: Yep.
16: So, I may go Mookie, Freddie, Will Smith, Ohtani, and then come back with Páez as another right-handed hitter after Ohtani.
17: Here's the thing.
16: Do you play Max Muncy?
17: No, I think he's not going to start tonight. No, right. I wouldn't. Not against Sale.
16: Against Sale. Yeah, lefty on Sale. Lefty's nasty lefty against Muncy. Bring him in the right situation, right? If you get Sale out of the game.
17: Right. How about this? How about if you did something really different? How about if you went Mookie, Will Smith, Freddie, Ohtani? How about if you did that?
16: That could work. I wouldn't move, like people suggested, move Ohtani 6, 7, 8, somewhere around there, or 7, 8, 9, somewhere around there. I would keep him in the top four somehow, some way. Because it's usually, again, in those late innings where your top of the lineup's going to get that extra bat. And if it comes down to it, as I've been saying, your superstars, they're going to find a way to have a moment. And I don't want to have him hitting seventh. And it's the tie ball game in the top of the ninth. The top of the order comes up. And he doesn't see the plate. It would be a whole time of what ifs. So I wouldn't move him down too far. The farthest I'd move him down is hitting cleanup.
17: All right, and you know what? Just sitting here thinking out loud, I actually would move him down another spot. But the problem is, and I might go three right-handers right off the top against Sale. I might do that. Who's the third right-hander? Who's the third right-handed hitter that you're going to put in there? Let's say to hit third.
16: Kike.
17: K.O.? Would you trust Teo?
16: Teo, yeah, I would.
17: Okay. You could hit him there.
16: I might go Páez high, because remember, Páez moved up during most of the season before he got hurt. I think he was hitting second for a lot of that stretch before he got hurt at the end of the season. So before Teo, I would move Páez. I like Teo down in the lineup because it gives you a dangerous guy at that 7th, 8th, 9th position where you think you can let up, but he's the guy to hit the ball out of the ballpark. So I wouldn't move him. I'd move Páez.
17: Okay, so you'd move Páez.
16: Yeah.
17: So you'd have Páez hit third. Let's have him hit third then.
16: You said you want to go with three straight right-handers?
17: I think I would.
16: Then I'd hit him second, hit Will Smith third.
17: Okay, either way, have them hit at the top of the lineup.
16: And go Freddie fourth and Ohtani fifth?
17: I think I'd do that. I think I hit Freddie 4 and Ohtani 5. Yeah. That's what I would do. Now, that's very drastic. I don't think they're going to do that. But that's, I think, what I would do against him. I'd give him 3 right-handers right off the top. Here they are. Go get them. And I think I would move Ohtani down to at least 5. That's how I think I would handle it. And here's the other thing. Let's say Mickey plays tonight. Mm-hmm. Mickey and Kike play. Well, Kike's going to hit near the bottom.
16: Yeah.
17: We know that. And probably Mickey will as well. But I like Mickey in big games. I think he comes through. I think he is clutch. Those right-handed hitters.
16: I like him down at the lineup, too. Both him and Kike.
17: Okay, well, then if you think about it, it's got to be Ohtani hitting 5th. If they go with 3 right-handers off the top. Now we can figure he's going to hit 4 or 5.
16: Yeah.
17: If, in fact, Dave makes these moves.
16: Excuse me.
17: Bless you.
16: Thank you. Where are you hitting? Yeah, I hit him down in the lineup and keep Tucker down in the lineup as well. Because he's a lefty that's down in the lineup.
17: I agree. I would do that. I would do that.
16: So maybe Tucker hits 8, Kiki hits 9, Miggy Rowe hits 7.
17: And Teo hits 6.
16: Teo hits after Ohtani.
17: That'd be interesting. You think he'll do that? Let's put it like this. He knows the lineup. We're just waiting for it to be released.
16: Yeah,
17: but by his own statement, he goes, well, I might, you know, move Ohtani down. How far down are you going to move him?
16: Right.
17: And then you sit here and go, oh, my God, he's going to move him down. He's going to hit maybe cleanup or 5th. There's no shame in that. There's right. No shame in that.
16: You hit past 5th, and it is a little shame.
17: You hit him 7th.
16: Then it's a demotion. Then it's messing with your mind.
17: And are they concerned about that right now?
16: You go from leadoff to that worst hitting 2nd. Now you're going to hit 7th. That's a mental brain, you know what. And it's one thing to do it in the regular season to experiment about it, but you're doing it in the postseason, meaning that you really don't trust him.
17: What about hitting 6th? Is that much of an emotion?
16: Anything past 5 is.
17: All right. Well, there it is. I mean, it will be very interesting and curious to see what they do. Because, obviously, with Sale on the mound, and you said you're taking your guy, our guy, Yamamoto. I'm taking him, too, by the way. Yamamoto had a very good outing against him last time.
16: Yeah, he did.
17: Then again, Sale pitched a complete game.
16: Yep.
17: I can't see him going the distance tonight. I'll say that. And hopefully, you know, and against him, the Dodgers, what they need to do, well, they need to do it in every game, but I think especially against him, you got to get guys on base early. You got to get guys on base. And then maybe you do play a little differently against him. Maybe you do try to move guys around. If you go at the top of the order, Mookie, Will Smith, and Páez, or however you want to place those 3, you know, Mookie leads off, let's say he gets on. Say Páez hits 2nd. Try to move him around. Get him in scoring position.
16: What does that mean? What does that mean?
17: Specifically,
16: what does that mean, try to get him around? Because
17: that means don't corkscrew yourself into the ground trying to hit it out. Make contact. Move him around. The Dodgers, and it's the way they play. I know we have this conversation every year at this time.
16: You don't think that's what they're working on? You don't think that the Dodgers, their history, and the way they respond, we have to have better at-bats, better approaches, better things. That's exactly what they're trying to do. Not everyone's trying to corkscrew and hit a home run, even though that's the game nowadays. But that's not exactly what they're trying to do.
17: Well, I'm just like saying, at this point, get guys on. I think runs are going
16: to
17: be at a premium.
16: That's suggesting that they don't know the importance of moving runners around when fans say something like that.
17: I think analytically it doesn't make sense. I think that's why they don't play that way. It's sort of like the NBA.
16: They don't bunt to move guys around. Unless it's late in the game, that's not who they are. which is why the Tommy Edman bunt was kind of off to me. That's not what they do. But they have guys that hit and go the other way. They've done that. And try to move runners or sacrifice flies, things like that. That's how they've played and won, to be honest with you. And yes, the home run has been big, but they've also, what has to happen tonight is they've got to make Sale work. He cannot have a 3-pitch, 5-pitch, 6-pitch inning. He can't have those. That's what he had in that complete game. His pitch count, I think it was like maybe going into the eighth inning, it was only like 75 pitches or something like that. He's got to work. I mean, he's a guy, he gets a high volume of strikeouts. So if he strikes you out, make him throw 9 pitches to strike you out. Right? And that is going to be key, because if he goes to the first 3 or 4 innings where he's only thrown 20 pitches, that's going to be a problem for the Dodgers. They got to make him work.
17: Right. And that's a very good point. You know, in the last game, guys come up first pitch swing. No, you got to make them work. You got to grind them.
16: Yep.
17: Got to grind them. Today, too, join Tim Cates for a live Dodger pregame broadcast before Game 3, the NLDS playoffs at September's Tavern in Rancho Cucamonga. It is brought to you by Asahi Super Dry. That is Japan's number one selling beer. Seek what is unique.
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17: All right, we'll continue on with this and talk about the Dodger bullpen next.
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1: Welcome back. Rogan and Rodney short show today. Only gone on a beyond till noon today as the Dodgers get ready to play game three in Atlanta. And critical game three. As we talked about, it's a very important game, but not a must win yet because they're not eliminated, Freddie. And we've seen them on the brink of elimination be able to come back. So talk to me tomorrow. I'll tell you if it's a must win.
22: No, I hear you. I understand. It might not be a must win, but it's about as close as you can come. This is really important. I think everybody will be shell-shocked if they don't win tonight and stunned.
1: Yeah.
22: I mean, given the way they played in game one, you thought, oh, they'd sweep them. Then they couldn't hit against their bullpen, and now they face Chris Sale. And maybe this is the night they finally get to Sale. We've got some sound, Ronnie, if you can pull this now, of Dave Roberts talking about Ohtani and other things.
23: I think they're trying to do too much. I think that clearly when he came back, he was swinging the bat really well, had success. And then I think now, I think there's a little bit of trying too much, yeah.
24: When you've watched Ohtani's at-bats the first two games, do you still see a player compensating for an injury or a physical problem? Or do you just see a player who hasn't had enough game action in the last month?
23: I think a combo, like most things. I think that, the amount of at-bats leading up to it, it was, I think, five games. But at the end of the day, he can still do a better job of staying in the strike zone. I don't think that has anything to do with, he had the five games. It's hard to have success when you're out of the zone. And Shohei understands, any hitter understands that. So I think that's the thing is, then the question is, how do we get him into it? I think there's a little bit of trying to do too much. I think that's a piece. Everything orbits around Shohei in the sense of his talent. And the Braves are going to, enter with caution. And so knowing that, they're going to continue to expand as long as we keep giving that to them. So until we show some discipline, they're going to continue to kind of, use that playbook.
22: All right. So he did say something about Ohtani, and I would ask you, Rodney, to think back to the playoffs of past years with Ohtani. He's not really staying in the strike zone. What would we say last year? What did we say? He's chasing. Mm-hmm. What did we say the year before? He's chasing. And that continues to be the case, obviously. He's chasing. So that's not a function of him being hurt, and Dave said that. That's a function of
1: that's who
22: he's
1: he is.
22: Chasing. And maybe it comes down to he's trying to do too much.
1: That's who he is. And I think he chases since I've seen him and seen him on a regular basis with the Dodgers, he chases a lot. And we've seen him have some ugly strikeouts, right? But the offset of that is that he can have two of those ugly strikeouts and he'll hit two home runs after that. So those strikeouts don't look as glaring. But when he's not hitting, they become very, very prominent and obvious. Like, what is going on? He's chasing. I don't think it's... And it probably is a function of him not having those home runs or those successes along with the chase that makes him want to push and try even harder. And that's just a natural thing. But sometimes it's like the golfer, right? The golfer that's, man, I got to swing harder. No, you got to swing easier. I'm spraying the ball. I got to swing harder. No, you got to swing easier. You got to be more under control. And that's kind of what you got to do and almost tell yourself. And I, obviously know a lot of friends that play the game and do all the kind of stuff and really great players and historic play Hall of Fame type players. And it's almost like you got to train your mind to do something a little bit different to get you out of that. Like, guys will often talk about, okay, today
2: I'm just strictly going to go the other opposite way. I'm strictly, remember the hit he got where they had the big shift on him, as illegal as the shift can be, in that game too, and he slapped it down the third baseline and got a hit. It's almost that that kind of mentality has to seep in and go, okay, I'm not, I don't need to hit a home run. Those will come. But today, I'm hitting everything the other way. And that kind of laser focuses and refocuses your mind on what you're trying to do at that particular at-bat. I'm just going to go the other way. So if I get a pitch that I can drive the other way, it's like you were talking about move the runners around. That's the mentality you have. I got to hit it to the right side. I got to hit it to the right side. Or I got to hit a fly ball to the deep to the outfield. It's a approach at the plate. I think he's really got to get hyper-focused back to that. The home runs will come after that, but he's got to get in that groove of seeing the ball, hitting it solid, and accomplishing something and having some success, and then it'll get back to being who he is.
22: Yep, well, he hadn't been doing that, so hopefully he can get back to that. And then the other guy that's been really struggling is Andy Páez. He's 0-for-7 in the postseason. And I mentioned earlier, Dave Roberts said he's not coming out. But he's got to get a hit. I mean, they've got to start to put the bat on the ball here. And tonight, again, you cannot leave runners in scoring position. It's a conversation we have every single year. But you cannot afford to do that anymore. You never can, but you really can't here. And maybe they will get to Sale tonight. And maybe his number is up. And maybe, you know, he had his game when he did the complete game against him. Maybe that's the case. But maybe he's got to turn into some sort of reality. And the reality is the Dodgers have got to strike early, and the Dodgers have to control the tempo of the game. You are right when you say it can't be 9 pitches and out. Bam, bam, bam, he throws 9 pitches, that's the inning. They're going to have to make him work. Problem is, he's usually around the plate. Mm-hmm. So if he's around the plate, you got to make him work by either getting a hit or fouling it off. You're not going to take a lot of pitches with him. I don't think he's going to miss very much. That's another concern when it comes to Sale. So let's talk about Dodger pitching. I think Yamamoto went 6-plus in the last outing. And we both know he'll go the whole game if need be. He doesn't care. He's going to go until he can't go. And that's when the bullpen becomes...
2: If there's one guy that can go 120 pitches, it's certainly him.
22: Yeah.
2: But here's the thing. You know, the bullpen has been a strength for them all season long. Do they let him go that long? I mean, does he go pitch to pitch with Sale? Because I believe they're going to ride Sale as long as they can ride him. They're going to extend him. They're going to empty the tank on him tonight. I think he goes 100 pitches plus if he has to. I don't think it's even a question. Even as good as Iglesias is at the end of the games, I think they ride Sale like they did. Because remember, Yamamoto only gave up one run. I think it was a 1-0 game, right?
22: Yes.
2: I believe in August that Sale went complete game. So they needed every bit of him. But yeah, I think both these guys tonight, you're going to see both managers empty everything out of them tonight.
22: Yamamoto against Atlanta this year, 3 starts, an ERA of 0.55. They're hitting 158 against them. I mean, you have the best of the best out there.
2: Yeah. And granted, like I said, Atlanta's not knocking a cover off the ball. They're not killing it. Even in the Philly series, they had some hits, you know, here and there. But they're not really killing it. They haven't done it against the Dodgers the first 2 games either. So it's going to be interesting. But at the end of the day, for the Dodgers or really any team, your star's got to play. And we talked about Ohtani. Your star's got to come out and shine. And in the past, the Dodgers stars have, when others haven't, picked up the slack. You know, we've seen it where guys are struggling. Freddie Freeman picked up the slack when they needed him to. And he was the MVP of the World Series. You know, we see Yamamoto picked up that slack last year when they needed him. In critical moments, and he came through. So, you know, highest pitcher in baseball, you got to come through in the highest, biggest moments, and Yamamoto did that last year. And so they're expecting him to do it again. So your star's got to play. Your star's got to pick up the slack. That's why they're stars. I mean, we saw it in Milwaukee. They got the right guy up at the right time. And Churio, it was power on power with Mason Miller, and Churio won. And he's been their star all season long. And he got it done. So this is where names and all that stuff is made. So the stars got to play. And Ohtani included.
22: Well, the Dodgers are a team of stars. And there's your frustration. You're absolutely right. This is when you earn your money. This is it.
2: Yeah.
22: This is why you're here. 162 games, extended spring training for the Dodgers. This is why you're here. Your season is underway. And it's sort of a tournament. It's not 162 games.
2: Yeah.
22: You got to win so many to advance each time. Your stars and your right have got to perform. Here's an example of one that didn't. Blake Snell. He had a rough outing, a clunky game. Yes, he got away with only giving up one run, but it was the tone he set and the way the game moved, and there was no chance to really build any momentum because he was constantly struggling. Your star didn't deliver there. Your star didn't deliver. When you are 0 for 9 in two games with runners in scoring position, your stars are not delivering there. They're simply not. Now they have to.
2: Breaking news, Fred. You know we got breaking news?
22: What do we have? Is the lineup out?
2: Well, something's out that Miggy Rowe just told the media that he is in the lineup.
22: Yeah, did you read the other part of it? I just saw it.
2: Hitting sixth.
22: Okay, so there we go. He's hitting sixth. And in our lineup, 1, 2, 3, 4, 5, we didn't have a six.
2: No, I think we had him in eighth or something like that.
22: Yeah, yeah. All right, so Mickey's hitting. I like that. I like it. And now we got to figure out the rest of the lineup.
2: So, okay, here's the question. Is Miggy playing third base or is he playing second base?
22: My guess, he's playing third.
2: I mean, third base or second base?
22: Third.
2: Third. So Edmund's still going to be in the game.
22: Unless Kike plays.
2: Unless Kike plays.
22: And if Kike plays, that he's at second and Mickey's at third. Tommy Edman gets a breather. I like Mickey hitting six. I like it. I don't know what his splits are against Sale. They do. They know everything. But I like that. Let's get him in there.
2: Big moments. And just his presence. Everybody loves his presence on the field, too. That's just a big pick-me-up. Same thing with Kike. Kike comes in the game, it just feels like a lift. Kike is going to do something big. You know, he got, again, you know I like to say it. He got that dog. I don't give a you know what. Let's go. He's the first guy to get in the fight with you. He's the first guy that you want to go into the alley with. He's that guy. So, yeah, bring it on.
22: You think Mickey could have announced the rest of the lineup? I mean, he knows where he's at. He only knows I'm hitting sixth? I think he knows the rest of the lineup,
2: too. He didn't want to spoil it.
22: Okay, so now we know Ohtani. We know Ohtani, worst case, is five. We know that now, right? We were trying to figure that out. You said he can't be below
2: five.
22: That's
2: what we were trying to figure out. They may hit him ninth, right? Maybe that's like a reverse version of hitting leadoff. Let's hit him ninth. We'll hit him ninth. I mean, you never know. Give him time to see the game develop a little bit before he gets up at the plate.
22: So who do you think will provide the spark tonight, the offensive spark? Who do you think? Could it be Mickey? And let's see. Mickey's hitting 154 against Sale.
2: Who is it?
22: He's hitting 154. You got to turn that around tonight.
2: Show me a guy hitting 300 against Sale.
22: Yeah, I'm not going to find that guy anywhere.
2: Exactly. It's about moments. It's about moments. You can go 0 for 50, and it's about moments. Right? You hear it all the time. This guy hadn't got a hit off him in 3 years, and also a home run. So I'm not worried about that. Every game is different. The only way I see Ohtani going past six, I actually don't see that happening. Only way I would, again, we talked about during the season when he's pitching, I'd like to see him drop down the lineup. I didn't like him pitching and leading off when he would when he was pitching. I actually thought it would be a good idea to hit him ninth when he's pitching. Because it's like almost like a leadoff hitter. Because you only really lead off the game once. It's like a leadoff hitter. And he gets a chance to relax and chill and get settled in as a pitcher and then go hit ninth. But they don't want to take the bat out of his hands. If there's five at-bats in a game, he only gets four. So I understand that. But, yeah, they're going to have to – I like Kiki at second base. Why not? Why not? Because what you have, too, is you have two guys, and Edmund and Max, that you can bring off the bench at any time.
22: Right. Edmund's a switch hitter. Max hits left-handed. But now let's look at a lineup against Sale if he plays Kike and Miggy. Miggy hits right. Kike hits right. Páez hits right. Will Smith hits right. Mookie hits right. Teo hits right. So that's six. The only three that would hit left would be Ohtani, Freddie, and who?
2: Kyle Tucker,
22: that's it.
2: By the way, is a star that needs to come through as well.
22: This is the moment for him.
2: Yeah.
22: This is it.
2: This will make everybody forget 162.
22: Yeah. 100%. I mean, he homered in the first game, and if you actually saw that, I have to tell you, that's what that guy looks like when he's hitting the ball.
2: Yeah.
22: That's exactly what he looks like. Not down on one knee, swinging at pitches in the dirt and whatever he's done all year. That looked like Kyle Tucker when Kyle Tucker hits. His body was perfect. He launched the ball, power behind it. That's exactly who the Dodgers hoped they were signing. And as you said, now is the time for these guys to step forward. I said before the playoffs even began, and in the first game I started laughing when it happened. I almost texted you, but I didn't. When Teo hit the home run. Because I said, that's my guy. Remember, I said, he's the guy that's going to have the big run in the playoffs. And he hit that home run, and I almost texted you.
2: You should have, yeah. You did call it. I think, who did I say? I said Páez, right?
22: You said Páez.
2: He ain't done a damn thing yet. Come on, Andy.
22: He hasn't even touched the ball, to be honest.
2: He sure hasn't. She let me down. Don't you let me down, Páez. I got your back still, buddy.
22: So, we will see what happens. One other question I think we have to get into. You might be right about this. And by the way, I said no. Dylan Hernandez said no. I think like 12 other people said no. But you were pretty steadfast in this. Diaz might be the closer.
2: Yeah.
22: You were pretty steadfast. Yeah. Everybody, I remember we asked Dylan Hernandez, he started laughing.
2: Yeah.
22: He goes, no way.
2: Yeah.
22: But all whatever happened, it's like he went and got an injection of something, and he was injected with himself, the guy they signed.
2: Yeah.
22: Now he looks really good.
2: Yeah. And you know, and Dave Roberts has turned into the best of this, as we've mentioned and carried him over the years. He was really just this, you know, really fell into the analytic trap and really, you know, relied on that so much. And then I think by year three, after losing a couple World Series, it was like, okay, I got to go with my gut. I'm going with my feeling. He started managing that way. And remember the moment he went out to talk to Trinan? I think it was against the Yankees. He went out to talk to Trinan, and he was going to pull him out. And he looked him in the eye and looked him in the chest, and Trinan said, I got him. And he left him in, and Trinan got him. I think it could be a moment like that with Diaz, whereas he's looked good. All right, we're going to give it to you. We're up one. We're up one in the ninth. Go shut it down. And I think that's all Diaz needs right now. It's just somebody believing he's got the confidence to go do it again, because you're right, he has looked like Edwin Diaz again. And when he's on, he's unhittable. So I wouldn't be shocked if they give it to him in the ninth.
22: When he was struggling, he didn't look remotely close to Edwin Diaz.
2: No.
22: Not even in the ballpark.
2: No.
22: He looked like a AAA guy throwing batting practice. Seriously.
2: Yeah.
22: All of a sudden, it's sort of like he's regained his identity. Yeah. And you can even see it. You can see the confidence. He's carefree. He's just going out and being him. Now, I would hate for them to say, yeah, you're right. They put him in and he gets shelled. But at this point, I'd be surprised.
2: Ninth. Let's take Roki out of the question because he's the X factor, I think, for them. Tanner Scott or him?
22: Close. Who does Atlanta have up?
2: They got the top of the order coming up. So, Baldwin, left-handed hitter. And then you got Acuna, right-handed hitter. And then you got, I think, is Olsen hit third?
22: Third or fourth?
2: Third or fourth. So, yeah. So, you got two lefties and one righty in those first three hitters.
22: Two lefties and a righty. And wait a minute. Do we have something here? We might have what we're waiting for. Here's the lineup. 1, 2, 3, 1, 2, 3, 4. Ohtani hits fifth. Here's the lineup. Betts will lead off. Freddie will hit second. Teo will hit third. Will Smith hits cleanup. Ohtani fifth. Miggy sixth. Paez seventh. Tucker eighth. And Kike's in. And he's got Kike at third and Miggy at second. So there's the lineup.
2: Yeah.
22: Right. So you called it. Ohtani hits fifth.
2: Yeah.
22: And he's got Teo hitting third.
2: Yeah, I thought it might be Teo or a Paez that moved up. But it feels Teo's in more of a groove right now than Paez. You know, based on him hitting a home run. So, yeah, I don't mind that lineup at all.
22: I don't either. And he did, and I'll give him credit. He did what he had to do with Ohtani. I will give him credit. And I'm sure there was a conversation, and Ohtani said, do what you got to do. They did what they had to do. And he's got three of the first four guys are right-handers. Freddie hit second as a lefty. So we nailed the lineup.
2: Yeah.
22: We didn't know the exact spots, but that's it.
2: Yeah.
22: That's it. Okay. Well, now we know what they're going with.
2: All right. Let's go.
22: 2 o'clock. 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And it's brought to you by Asahi Super Dry, Japan's number one selling beer. Seek what is unique.
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6: All right, Freddie, let's wrap it up. Short show for us today. What you got today, Freddie? What's your prediction?
7: Well, you know what, Rodney? I got something else. And I just saw it. Got to mention it. Fred Claire died.
6: Yeah, I saw that.
7: Yeah, I just saw that. And 91, had battled cancer for 11 years. General manager, longtime general manager of the Dodgers, just a terrific man, so kind. He oversaw the club when the team won the 88 World Series. Just a great guy.
6: Great guy. Really, we played in his golf tournament. We broadcast from his golf tournament one year. That's right.
7: You know what? More than one.
6: Yeah, that's right.
7: More than one.
6: Yeah,
7: so
6: that was the infamous Eric Dickerson betting you to hit a golf ball. And forcing you to bet.
7: Just very quickly, Eric said you can't hit the green, and you get two shots. So we went out during the break. I'll bet you $20. We went out during a break. He shot. He put it right on the green. I hit the first one. It was a little left. And I hit the second, and it was just over the green.
6: Yep.
7: So he walked up. He extended his hand, and I thought he was going to shake my hand.
6: You were about 2 inches off the green, too. You were 2 inches off the green. He still collected the money.
7: Right. So I went to shake his hand, and he goes, "What are you doing?" Well, aren't you want to shake my hand? He goes, "No, give me my 20." That's exactly what happened. The Fred Claire Golf Tournament.
6: Yep.
7: All right, I got the Dodgers tonight. I got the Dodgers.
6: How do you see it playing out? What do they win by?
7: I think they won by two.
6: Win by two. Low scoring two, like 4-2, 3-1, or do they 2-0, or is it a both guys get knocked out and turns into be a 7-5 game?
7: I'm going to go 5-3.
6: 5-3, okay.
7: 5-3.
6: I like it.
7: Ronnie, thank you. Kevin, good work. And Rodney, we will reconvene tomorrow at noon. Tim Cage, right now, is in Rancho Cucamonga at September's Tavern. I think Petros is out there with him. If you're going, go. They're already out there. And they'll be there all the way through the game. So head on out to Rancho Cucamonga, and we'll talk to you tomorrow.

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0: kook, and there is ample room here at noon for the people to come in. And let me tell you, the next person that walks in, the next 20 people that walk in, Dave Weiss, our promotions guy, who is sitting right there behind the camera on the YouTube.
1: Looks good.
0: Will buy you a drink. No, he will buy you a drink. The next 20 people that walk in here in September's, Fred Rogan, a radio fossil, absolutely incorrect about his promotion of what's going on.
2: Corrections and retractions.
0: Dinosaur that he is, much like the Padres owner insinuated about Mark Walter and his many Dodger friends, Fred Rogan got the promotion wrong. Tim Cates is not here starting at 2 o'clock. He will be here at 2 o'clock.
1: That's right.
0: For Morongo Casino, Dodgers on deck. Tim Cates is here now, and we are live at September's Tap Room and Eatery.
3: 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Let's all celebrate, 'cause everybody loves Tim Cates.
0: In Rancho Cucamonga, so if you are in the area, anybody in the area, come on down. We are here until 2 o'clock and then till 3, as Dodgers on Deck will go there. We are in Rancho Cucamonga, right off the 210 freeway, Haven Avenue, and we will be back here tomorrow for more promotion and harassment from noon to 2 before game 4 of the NLDS. This is a great Dodger bar, but on a Tuesday in the middle of the day, where are the Dodger fans? Dave Weiss will buy you a drink if you come on down to September's Tap Room and Eatery. Will you agree to that, Dave?
1: He says yes.
0: You will. We. I mean, it's known. Yeah, for each person that comes. So the next 20 people, two drink minimum for you. If you come here to September's, I mean, get some sliders or something. They're delicious. This is a great place. We've been here many times before. The last time we were here, we had Joe Kelly here with a full mariachi band. The time after that, we had Austin Barnes, the great Dodger catcher, here. No mariachi band, but we had Dodger fans, which is what we are lacking right now. So if you're in the area on the IE-210 circuit, come on down to September's Tap Room and Eatery and come see the Petras and Money Show. We do have a lot to offer today. We have some giveaways.
1: Yeah, we got great prizes. We got Chargers Broncos tickets to give away for the next Chargers game. We also got three Dodgers jerseys, including a Shohei Ohtani jersey, a Yoshinobu Yamamoto jersey, and a Roki Sasaki jersey. So we got all three Japanese Dodgers superstars jerseys to raffle off.
0: Are we giving those away in the first 2 hours of the show or the first three?
1: Doing it between noon and two. Between noon and two, you got to be here to get those great raffle prizes.
0: All right, so come
1: great
0: on down.
1: Great to see you, though, Petros. I thought it was possibly Petros that was going to be here. I heard it was Tim Cates and possibly
0: said.
1: Petros, but you're more than possibly here.
0: I am absolutely here in the flesh, and come on down and see us. Matt Money Smith should be joining us at some point today on the Comrex, and he will be there on your screen as we are on YouTube as well. But we implore you, and we would love to see you down here at September's Tap Room and Eatery in Rancho Cook. I will be here until 2, and Cates will be here until 3. A very nervous day, I think, for Dodger fans as the Dodgers are on the road. The lineup is out. People are excited. And co-hosting the show today is the host of Scam and, of course, Dodger Talk last night, the tireless, underpromoted. Tim Cates.
1: Oh, thank you, Ronnie.
0: Out of Burbank, Burroughs High School, home of the Indians.
1: Now the Bears. I don't like it.
0: His coach just got put in the Hall of Fame.
1: Congratulations, Coach Vaye.
0: He's here with me in a beautiful empty room. It's September's.
1: Maybe Dodger fans are really nervous because of obviously being tied 1-1, but seeing what the manager of the Dodgers has decided to do here for Game 3 and completely shuffle up the lineup like we've never seen before.
0: What happened?
1: Shohei Ohtani has never batted lower than second for the Dodgers since he's been here now for, what, 3 years?
0: Well, that's like a one-legged Shohei Ohtani, though. Right?
1: Shohei Ohtani is now batting fifth for Dave Roberts in Game 3 of this NLDS. Just to put it in perspective.
0: Two drinks, that guy.
1: Right
0: two
1: there,
0: drinks.
1: Dodger hat, two drinks. Get him in something.
0: Two drinks, that guy right there.
1: Shohei Ohtani last batted fifth. during the COVID pandemic of 2020 and this shortened season when he was a member of the Anaheim Angels. And that was because Joe Maddon at the time said, he is struggling so mightily, we need to drop him down from the leadoff spot.
0: Isn't this what they ended up doing to Mookie Betts last year for a little while?
1: This year they did it. Did it to Páez. Did it a little bit to Freddie Freeman, Max Muncy. Everybody but Shohei Ohtani has been dropped in the lineup at some point during this regular season. But now here in the postseason, for the first time ever, Shohei is batting fifth.
0: How much does that surprise you?
1: It's a bit of a surprise because last night during his press conference, Dave Roberts told the media at Truist Park, if we decide to drop Shohei, that's a conversation I need to have with Shohei before we make that decision. I'm not going to just make the decision and then tell Shohei. We will discuss it with Shohei when we make that decision. So you kind of were leading on like, all right, they're not going to do it. You know, they'll switch the lineup up with Edmund and Rojas, but they're not
0: Shohei
1: doing it.
0: Ohtani.
1: Apparently they did.
0: If it's okay to drop him in the lineup, and he said okay. So who's Mookie's going to lead off?
1: Mookie's leading off. Freddie Freeman is batting second. Teoscar Hernandez is still in left field batting third. Will Smith, who hasn't had a hit in the first two games of this NLDS, he's 0 for 8, but he's hit the ball hard.
0: He's got to be due.
1: He's got real good hard contact in the first two games. He is batting cleanup, and then Shohei Ohtani himself is batting fifth as the designated hitter. Miguel Rojas is in the lineup playing second base today. He is batting sixth. Andy Páez batting seventh. Kyle Tucker batting eighth. The $60 million man is batting eighth for the Dodgers today in Kyle Tucker. And then batting ninth and playing third base, not Max Muncy. Kike Hernandez is in the lineup. Mr. October is in the lineup for the Dodgers in game three.
0: Isn't the Max Muncy the most reliable Dodger hitter?
1: I think he hit a home run last time,
0: so
1: right?
0: So he's not in the lineup?
1: Not in the starting lineup. Just like he wasn't in the starting lineup for game two, because of the left-hander Chris Sale, they're going to go with a right-handed dominant lineup, more so than with having Max Muncy and Tommy Edman in there, even though Tommy Edman is a switch hitter.
0: Is this the best pitching matchup of the NL?
1: Hands down.
0: Is this the best pitching matchup of the playoffs so far for everybody?
1: Yeah, because you've got Chris Sale, and then you've got Yoshinobu Yamamoto. I think head-to-head, this is one of the best pitching matchups. We saw a couple of good pitching matchups in the Padres-Brewer series, but by far, this is one of the best so far here in the National League Divisional Series. This drop of Shohei Ohtani is big. I mean, this isn't just, you know, all right, we're going to try something out in July. This is game three of the NLDS, Chris Sale. We're moving Shohei to five, and we're switching the lineup completely up.
0: Well, he's not productive, and people pitch to him differently in this current state of what Shohei Ohtani is. Am I right to say that?
1: You are right to say that.
0: So it doesn't help you to have him real high in the lineup.
1: Well, but the whole argument all season long has been, well, more Shohei is better than no Shohei, and let's get him as many at-bats as possible. Let's keep him towards the top of the lineup because he's going to get at least four at-bats during a nine-inning game. Now you're dropping him to the fifth. This changes this lineup up dramatically. And this isn't just Dave Roberts pulling names out of a hat. This is not Dave Roberts just saying, all right, this looks good. This feels like it might match up against Chris Sale. There has certainly been a lot of research done into why they put this eight-man batting lineup together. There has to be.
0: Well, if it fails, everybody's going to blame Dave Roberts.
1: Oh, man.
0: And the Dodgers will be on the brink of elimination. Oh. And we'll be back here tomorrow again.
1: Yes.
0: At September's Tap Room and Eatery in Rancho Cook. Again, we're here till 2. Kate's has Dodgers on deck from 2 to 3. Come on in, and Dave Weiss is going to buy you a Bloody Mary, just like that one guy that came in and that one guy with the hat and these beautiful ladies who enjoyed a salad and can't wait to get out of here. But God bless you both. You look lovely this afternoon. Perhaps a mother-daughter or sister combo. I'm not sure. And then there's these two guys here who are deep into their lunch, enjoying it. A little bit of an awkward stare to the right there, but enjoy your lunch, sir. Right now, it is time to discuss September's Tap Room and Eatery, because it is great to be here in Rancho Cucamonga.
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0: It used to be. A shining, glimmering jewel of San Bernardino County. If you live anything less than 5 miles from the 210 freeway, we expect you to be here in moments. You have zero excuse not to be here. The Dodgers are going to play. And you're going to have to watch that game. And you should watch it here at September's Tap Room and Eatery. It's not a good venue for sports. It's a great venue for sports.
4: Great sports talk.
0: And a great venue for fellowship and friendship. Doesn't somebody want to be wanted? This place has been here since 2014. It's very popular. And it is based off a very popular pub that used to be near an army base in Vicenza, Italy, where army guys, Americans, after World War II, used to hang out and have the time of their lives.
1: I did not know that.
0: They used to shut down the bar. And they loved the bar so much that they would go back to the bar, which was called September's, every September to have a party and remember the good times that they had. So that inspired the Tolleses, Mike and Jennifer, whose son runs this September's, the original.
1: Yes.
0: The Tolleses visited September's in Vicenza and opened these great locations throughout the Inland Empire. Now, I, for one, am glad that the War Army Bar has been so successful and that it has been adopted by the Tolles family. I'm glad that it concentrates on the European theater of World War II, which is Italy, France, England, Poland, basically everywhere but Switzerland. It's good that this is a European theater pub, because if it was a Pacific theater themed pub with the Dodger game tonight, with the great Japanese hero Yoshi Yamamoto pitching, and a huge NLDS game, 3 o'clock on AM570 LA Sports, it might be, with the World War II theme here, a little awkward.
1: A little bit.
0: You would like to think that the World War II stuff for everybody is water under the bridge.
1: It's been a long time.
0: But Bert, who fought in World War II, actually, yes. I believe World War I.
1: Thank you for your service, Bert.
0: Still bears the wounds, and so does much of society.
1: They never got that bullet out, huh?
0: Instead of concentrating on the past, it is best just to enjoy the nostalgia that the Tolles family has so masterfully brought back to life here in beautiful Rancho Cook, with a great location in Chino Hills, Redlands, Rialto,
1: and
0: Paris.
1: Got five of them.
0: Not Paris, France, which was occupied by the Nazis during World War II, despite an underground resistance, Les Resistants. Paris in the Inland Empire.
1: Paris with an E.
0: Yeah, right off the 60.
1: See it right there.
0: You see it there on your screen.
1: Yeah.
0: The Dodgers have three Japanese heroes on their roster. One of them looks pretty beat up because of a bad knee, and he's been moved down to fifth in the lineup, which is unfortunate.
1: But I'm sure they consulted him before they did it, because Dave Roberts said they were going to talk first.
0: They have Yoshi Yamamoto, who's pitching tonight. They need him tonight to be great. Up against Chris Sale. They have Roki Sasaki with his big glove, who might come in relief tonight.
1: Hopefully.
0: And Tim Cates, who is technically running this watch party due to the misinformation that Fred gave.
1: Well, you're possibly here. Here you are.
0: And Tim has more sponsors in Japan than the F1 Japanese driver Yuki Tsunoda.
1: Some say more than Otani, but I do not believe
0: you that. You have Sapporo.
1: Yeah.
0: You have the market. Daiso.
1: Okay.
0: What else?
1: Asahi.
0: Asahi.
1: What else? Oh, we got the great whiskey.
0: You used to have Ito and Oyocha.
1: We used to have Ito, and that was a great one, by the way. That's unfortunate that we lost Ito and Oyocha.
0: So let us not let the bad feelings of the Second World War distract us.
1: Nikaido Sochu?
0: What's that?
1: Oh, whiskey.
0: Your whiskey?
1: Yeah.
0: Let's celebrate the fellowship and the warmth of the European theater, and no doubt some charismatic Italian prostitutes here at September's early in the day. We'd love to see you come out at noon. We started, and we can only grow from here.
1: Well, you know what? We're hopeful, Petros.
4: Hopeful music at noon. Hopeful music at noon.
0: We can only sit here in September's early in the day and nervously await an audience and the Dodger game. It is an extremely important Dodger playoff game in Atlanta, all on AM 570 throughout the afternoon and early evening. Start your day early here at September's. For some reason, the Padres get the better time slot. For some reason.
1: And they've gotten it 2 out of 3 games so far in this NLDS. Prime time for Milwaukee, just like we want, right?
0: Do you think that has anything to do with the Dodgers and their angering of the baseball gods by putting together this team and the ensuing lockout that we feel like isn't coming?
1: Well, you work for Fox. Doesn't Fox want to make money? Isn't money what they're all involved in and trying to make? And more advertisers?
0: Yeah.
1: Wouldn't you put the Dodgers in primetime? Wouldn't you want Atlanta versus Dodgers in primetime rather than Milwaukee versus San Diego?
0: They also have a deal with MLB, and they have to make MLB happy as well. So that's a double-edged sword.
1: By the way, if you were listening to Scam this morning from 6 a.m. to 9 a.m., you may have heard us talk about the lineup.
0: Yeah.
1: And what the lineup was going to look like today. And I called it. I don't mean to be that guy, but I called it. And I said, Kike Hernandez will be starting at third base, and Miguel Rojas will be starting at second base.
0: I didn't hear it, but I'll take your word for it.
1: Well, I'm taking credit for it on social media, and certainly taking credit for it in the chat room on YouTube, which you can watch the show right now on AM 570 LA Sports YouTube page.
0: We are on YouTube. We are on the iHeartRadio app, and we would love to see you. If you come on down here to September's, that guy got a big free schooner of beer.
1: Yeah, he did.
0: And then he's all alone. He wants company. And so do we. come on down, and we will see. We're going to be here till 3 o'clock, and we're going to be here tomorrow. So we will build. We will build from this. When we started from the bottom, now we're here.
1: Yep.
0: Like accused pedophile Drake. Hello, sir. How are you?
5: Says hi.
0: Tell Danny Bravo to come on down and bring his family and get yourself a free beer on that gnomish gentleman there behind the table, and we'll be right back.
1: David Vasse is going to be with us live from Truist Park, Petros, with an update. Dave Roberts speaking to the media. Tyler Glasnow expected to speak to the media in about 15 minutes, the Game 4 starter. That's tomorrow. That's Game 4 tomorrow. We don't care about tomorrow. We care about right now.
0: So David Vasse is there. There's interviews happening. There's a game happening. We're live at September's. We're thirsty for an audience so these lovely servers can serve people.
1: There's a nervous energy right now.
0: I feel like I need to start paying everybody. Like I
1: That nervous energy.
0: I'm used to more attention.
1: Yeah, it's okay. I got my eyes on you, Petros.
0: Yeah, no, thanks. It's great.
1: You were possibly going to be here, and here you are.
0: And I'm here. Thanks for the promotion, Fred, you douche. All right. I mean, could Fred be any worse?
1: No.
0: Could he?
1: Nope.
0: Like, he could not be worse. He could screw up a rock fight.
1: 100%.
0: Fred, you could screw up a rock fight. And it's hard to screw up a rock fight. You know why? Because it's already a rock fight. It's already screwed up. It's a rock fight. That's the joke. But when it comes to Fred, it's not a joke. It's like being stoned every day.
1: By over
0: rocks.
1: And over again. For 3 hours.
0: Stoned to death. Like the Bible. Anyway, come on down and see us. We're at September's. It's a Petros and Money Show on AM 570 LA Sports. Your home of the Dodgers.
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13: in Sun Valley on the 5 northbound after Lancashire Boulevard, trying to get that crash clear to the right shoulder. In Sylmar, 210 eastbound connector to the 118, got some brush on fire. The left lane of that transition is going to be shut down. And we still have a SIG alert in Paramount. 105 westbound, right at Paramount Boulevard. Got a pretty tough crash here. The carpool lane is the only one that is open. Four right lanes are closed.
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0: Petros and Money Show, live from September's Tap Room and Eatery in Rancho Cucamonga. Here until 2 o'clock, then Morongo Casino Dodgers on deck from 2 until 3.
1: We're still in the free beer zone.
0: Still in the free beer zone here at the great September's Tap Room and Eatery, right off the 210 freeway at Haven Avenue. Come on by, say hello. We have your lunch here. We got a watch party coming up. First pitch at 3:08 from Atlanta.
1: All right, let's get out to Atlanta right now. It's David Vassay with the Dodgers.
2: With an inside look at the Dodgers, this is the Vassay Report with David Vassay.
1: The one and only David Vassay live on the air on AM 570. You'll hear him tonight from September's for Dodgers on Deck. And you'll hear him tonight doing Dodger talk, perhaps celebrating a victory, perhaps lamenting a defeat. It's a great pitching matchup, and a lot of news is coming fast and furious out of the state of Georgia. Dave from Spectrum Sportsnet LA, and of course, right here on AM 570 LA Sports and the MLB Network, brought to you by Downey Hyundai, is with us now. Hello, Dave.
3: Hi, guys. I'm on the field at Truist Park in Atlanta. The Braves are taking batting practice, and the Dodgers are emerging to get ready for stretch time, infield work, and batting practice. The big news, of course, Shohei Ohtani in the starting lineup, but hitting fifth for the first time maybe ever in his Major League Baseball career, certainly with the Dodgers. But Dave Roberts hinted that he was considering this. Nobody expected it to be today, but considering Chris Sale's on the mound, Ohtani and virtually every other lefty has struggled against Chris Sale. They decided to make the change to their lineup. Kike Hernandez is starting at third base. Tommy Edman sitting to start the game. Miguel Rojas at second. So these were the changes that we anticipated, but certainly Ohtani hitting fifth, the right decision. Just wasn't sure if the Dodgers would do it.
1: How much of a surprise is it to you, Dave? How out of character for the Dodgers is this?
3: Well, I mean, they've never done it. But the reality is the swings, the approach, haven't been Ohtani-like. And look, he has said this before the series started in Japanese that was translated. He is physically limited in some respects, but good enough to play. And I think you've seen the swings. We can all see what's going on here. It's not the same swings that we are accustomed to seeing from Shohei Ohtani, but he is still the greatest player on the planet. You can't bench him. You can't leave him off the roster. So having him in the lineup at hitting fifth is the right move and the best move to have him in the lineup as a threat, as a presence, to maybe change the complexion of the game at a certain point.
0: David, do you like the way the lineup is constructed with spreading out the left-handed bats that they do have in the lineup tonight?
3: I love it. I do. And the thing I've always pointed out, even when Ohtani was hitting second, you got to look at who's hitting behind him, because as the game progresses, you have to challenge Walt Weiss into who he's going to bring in. If he's bringing in a relief pitcher to specifically face Ohtani, you got to have at least two guys right behind him, whether he's hitting fifth, second, or first, that can handle left-handed pitching. And that's what Dave Roberts has done. He has Max Muncy, who came off the bench in game two to homer. So there are a lot of options. Now Tommy Edman, a switch hitter, very valuable coming off the bench, put some doubt into Walt Weiss's mind as well. I love Teoscar Hernandez hitting third. I just really like what we're seeing. And look, another opportunity for Andy Páez to change the narrative. He's in there in center field, and let's see if he can change the narrative of him not being a postseason performer.
1: Is it odd, Dave, that Max Muncy, who's been pretty consistent for a while now, especially in the postseason, is not in the lineup?
3: Not really, Petros. If you look at what he's done against Chris Sale in his career, it hasn't been pretty. So this gives the Dodgers the best chance to start the game against Chris Sale. And look, not many guys have done well against Chris Sale, not just on the Dodgers, but anywhere. So having Kike Hernandez in there, I know he hasn't been as good against the lefties, but still definitely a different look in the lineup construction to give Walt Weiss and the Braves more pause for how they may game plan against the Dodgers as the game moves along. It's not just about the start of the game. It's about getting the pitch count up on Chris Sale and forcing the Braves to make tough decisions as the game goes on. And the Dodgers certainly have Edmund and Muncy ready to go off the bench. Now, also, one other thing about Ohtani hitting fifth. Before the NLDS and the postseason started, Dave Roberts told us he would never hit Ohtani lower than second. This is a huge deviation from what he told us just a week ago.
0: David, I'm excited to see what kind of fight this Dodgers team has tonight, because the last 24 hours it's been, well, Chris Sale's getting the start against the Dodgers, and nobody seems to want to talk about Yoshinobu Yamamoto getting the start on the other side. They went toe-to-toe back on August 27th, and of course, Yamamoto so great in the postseason last year, and now this Dodgers team, even though it's only tied 1-1, it kind of feels like their back's up against the wall. I'm excited to see how they come out and fight tonight.
3: Yeah, the look on the Dodgers' face today is certainly focused. They're not taking this lightly. It kind of felt like an August game, quite frankly, game two of the NLDS. The fans made it feel that way.
1: Snell
3: made it feel that way. The offense made it feel that way. But there's a different tone and feel around this team today, who had the best road record in Major League Baseball. 49 wins, the best road record. All these guys, to a man, perform better on the road than they did at Dodger Stadium this season.
1: So do you feel like the loss was a wake-up call for the team? They needed that because of the way Snell was in the crowd? Snell or the crowd?
3: Hey, Petros, they got their ace on the mound. They know they've got a really tough matchup in Chris Sale. So I think they understand the situation here.
0: David, what does the bullpen situation look like tonight? All hands on deck, everybody good to go, anybody down? I mean, Roky Sasaki good to go after pitching on Sunday?
3: No, the Dodgers haven't really used their bullpen that much. These guys are ready. I would say the Braves, that's why it's so important for the Dodgers to get Chris Sale out of this game by the fourth or fifth inning, because then you start to force Walt Weiss to decide which high-leverage relievers is he going to bring in, considering he emptied that part of his bullpen in game two. And guys like Didier Fuentes threw 47 pitches. This guy, Ray Kerr, that everybody's like fawning over, same thing. I feel like the Dodgers are going to remind everybody tonight who's the back-to-back champs.
1: If they don't do that tonight, Dave, how bad of a situation does this become? What do you think this team's response will be? Because, I mean, if you look at the papers and you read some of what everybody's been saying over the last few days since the Dodgers lost, they missed a real opportunity to put the Braves away, and now people are panicking.
3: Yeah, I don't know why, considering each of the last 2 years, the Dodgers literally a game away from elimination four different times have delivered. So the Dodgers have been in way, way bigger circumstances than tonight. Now, if they don't find a way to pull this off tonight, they're going to stick with Tyler Glass now, but that would be an all-hands-on-deck situation tomorrow. Tarek Skubal went out to throw his bullpen in preparation for a possible Game 5 start, so I'm very confident that maybe not under the most ideal circumstances, the Dodgers are going to find a way to win this NLDS.
0: Dave, just curious, has anybody talked to Blake Snell since game two?
1: Oh, I was going to ask him that.
0: I know he had a family issue and he had to leave and didn't talk to the media after the game, but any conversations with Snellzilla since then?
3: No, I don't think there's anything to have a conversation about. He pitched poorly. He needs to redeem himself in the next start. I mean, at this point, he's put his team in a poor predicament with the way he pitched. Don't know any details about his personal issues that he was dealing with, but I think at this point it's about performance, and if you can't answer the bell, they'll find somebody else.
1: The one and only David Vassay, business, all business for the Dodgers and Dave in Atlanta. Dodgers versus the Braves tonight. Morongo Casino, Dodgers on deck. Did you glean anything from all those press conferences that were just happening there, Dave? All the national media stuff. I know how much you enjoy it during the playoffs and how easy it makes your job.
3: No, those press conferences really don't reveal anything. I'd love to hear Dave Roberts' explanations for the thought process of this lineup, especially since he was so adamant that he wouldn't hit Ohtani lower than second in the playoffs, all of a sudden now deciding after the first two games that he would do what many were asking him about and dropping Ohtani in the order. I think that's the biggest question today.
0: Dave, you got the Kike Hernandez t-shirt on?
3: Of course I do. Of course I do.
4: Really? Right.
0: Okay.
4: Do you really?
0: Yeah. It's the one he's been wearing since San Francisco. Good luck.
4: Oh, is it like he's rocking it every day?
0: Absolutely.
3: Every day underneath my polo.
4: Do the clubhouse people?
3: And thanks for paying. Hey, Petros, I know you're caught up in your little YouTube USC thing, but
4: yeah.
3: There's a bigger narrative going on, bigger world out there, okay?
4: Thanks for the retweet. I'm just trying to get people to come to September's for free beer at this point. A couple nice couples have come in since you started talking, Dave.
3: The only guy there is Dino Ebel. I mean, Dino Ebel's the only guy that goes there.
4: Well, tell him to call his family and send him over here. I'll buy him a beer. Tell Dino right now over there on the third baseline. Dave, do the clubbies wash the Kike shirt for you so you can wear it every day?
3: It has not been washed. It has a mixture of Kike, Vasse, my cologne, his cologne. Oh. It will not be washed until November 2nd.
4: Oh. Is that part of it? Because that's kind of gross.
3: You can't wash it. That's the magic.
4: All right. Well, que viva Japón. Good luck tonight, Dave, and we'll be – who's on the pregame show? The commissioner?
3: Hunter Fiducia will join us. Give us a breakdown on Yamamoto, the feel behind the scenes.
0: Love it.
3: A servant to all Dodger catchers, including catching Scooble's bullpen session today. So the great Hunter Fiducia will set the tone for game three.
4: Well, thank you, Dave, for being there for us and helping us set the tone here at September's early in the day, high on the dial, top of the heap, live at September's Tap Room and Eatery in Rancho Cucamonga. Thank you, Dave. Have a great night.
3: Hey, thank you, Petros. Fight on.
4: Fight on to you, Dave. Don't forget to check out my new YouTube channel.
0: Oh, yeah?
4: Petros. At some point, Matt Smith's going to come around, talk about baseball.
0: You know, Dave Roberts is trending right now on social media.
4: Because he dropped Shohei?
0: Because he dropped Shohei, and because they're looking at this lineup and thinking, wow, you talk about shaking things up. This is a pretty big shakeup in a postseason game. We've never seen this much of a change in a lineup by a Dave Roberts-managed team.
4: Bigger than the great California shakeout?
0: Well, that's coming up here in October.
4: Are we taking their money again?
0: I don't know. See how the Dodgers do.
4: Come and marvel at Bert's old age. Live at September's Tap Room and Eatery in beautiful Rancho Cucamonga. You know, I'm glad the crowd has grown since we started. So,
0: few more free drinks left. Just a few.
4: Yeah, a few more free drinks should do the trick. Like 30. All right, thanks for being here. We'll be right back. Three-peat. Let's go.
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2: Buckle up.
12: Buckle up.
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12: We still have that SIG alert in Paramount on the 105 westbound after Lakewood Boulevard. Trying to get this accident cleared. Right now, only the carpool lane is open. The four right lanes remain blocked. It is stopped coming away from the 605. And in the backup, 105 westbound just past the 605. Disabled car. It's going to be in that carpool lane. In Sylmar, 210 eastbound connector to the 118. The left lane of that transition is blocked.
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0: in Rancho Kook. The Petros and Money Show will be here till 2 o'clock. You can come on down and see us. Kate will be here. Well, he's here now.
1: Possibly Petros.
0: Yeah, actually, yeah, possibly Petros turned into actually Petros.
1: How about that? From possibly to actually.
0: Which I told everybody yesterday.
1: Right.
0: So I don't know why.
1: Apparently Fred didn't know.
0: Fred had a little bit of an issue with it.
1: Yeah.
0: But Fred's a bitch. Anyway, come on down and see us at September's Tap Room and Eatery in Rancho Kook. Did we give away any of these Dodger jerseys yet? Well, why don't you give one away? Why not? The people here deserve it. What about the lady with the little hat? Look at these people are hardworking people.
1: We're still giving out raffle tickets.
0: They've come out to support us. You know, we didn't have a lot of promotion for this, and Fred's a loser. You know, why don't you give them something?
1: We're going to do it during the next break.
0: Reach out. Reach out and touch the people. And you have a couple more hours to come see us here in Rancho Kook. We will be here game three of the NLDS today at Truist Park in Atlanta. And Morongo Casino Dodgers on Deck with Tim starts at 2. We are on YouTube for whatever reason. You can stream this show at
1: hundreds are watching, by the way.
0: Oh, that's cool.
1: Seriously, yeah, this is great.
0: Is that a lot?
1: I don't like the comment, but I certainly like the people watching, and we appreciate that. We've had some people actually say they're on their way.
0: Somebody said
1: he's coming from Fresno. Give him time. He should be there by 2.
0: Well, we'll see. You know, you could come down here all night. The game's going to be on, and there's plenty of people here to serve you and treat you like the great customers you are here at September. So there are people on YouTube.
1: Yep.
0: Of course, the iHeartRadio app, the terrestrial radio. A big thank you to David Vassay, who joined us in the very last segment live from Atlanta. And Dave seemed like he was a little on edge. He seemed like he was trying to be cool, but he seems like he's a little bit on the edge. Did you get that vibe?
1: Well, I don't know what made you think that, because I asked him, how is Blake Snell? Have you talked to him? And he says, why would I talk to him? What's there to talk about? Well, I don't know. Game two, what happened? He hasn't talked to anybody from the media. He left because of a personal family issue. And we hope everything's okay.
0: Of course we do, yeah.
1: But he joined the team on the flight out yesterday to Atlanta. He assumed was with the workout last night, today with the team. Nobody's talked to him. Has he not shown his face in the clubhouse? I mean, I'd like to hear what happened with Blake. Why didn't you pitch well on Sunday night?
0: He would probably say, I just didn't pitch well. I don't know why you need to talk to him now. The Dodgers are moving on to game three.
1: Now you sound like David.
0: See? But Dave was very upset. You got that, right?
1: Yeah.
0: He was a little bit on edge.
1: I think everybody's a little on edge, again, because this drastic lineup change, it's going to go either two ways, Petros. This is going to be a Dodger win. They're going to explode offensively, and everybody's going to say, look at Dave Roberts, genius. Changed up the lineup, mixed it up, and here we go. The
0: Hit
1: Dodgers
0: the right
1: are back.
0: Button.
1: Right.
0: He's
1: or,
0: been hitting the right button for the last couple years.
1: Or it can make a turn and go further down the 10 freeway and be a really bad decision.
0: This is the 210.
1: Okay. But the 210 freeway, and be a really bad decision.
0: I have a text about that, actually.
2: The secret text, the sub-line.
3: 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We make it easy.
0: This says, nugget for the show. I went to Chaffee back in the day. Some called it Harvard on the Hill.
1: I don't think anybody's ever called it that.
0: They do call it that.
1: Really?
0: Don't you shake your head at me, ma'am.
1: She does.
0: I've heard it called.

0: that, but also people call it Utter. U-H-T-R. Uphaven, turn right. Also, as we've discussed for many years, Chafee has a real problem with chafing, which is why the lotion sales here in the Inland Empire are always through the roof. Lubriderm does great here.
1: Good to know.
0: This text says...
2: The secret text of Subline.
3: Brought to you by your SoCal Toyota dealers. We make it easy.
0: What?
1: Go ahead.
0: This says, what kind of advertisement did you do for September's a day before? Well, we told you yesterday we would be here today. And I said I'd be here at noon.
1: Mm-hmm.
0: But sometimes, usually, we have a little more time to promote something. But due to the playoff schedule, we didn't have as much time to promote. And I'm going to say it right now.
4: Schedule time.
0: We need a short break. We're going to be back here at noon tomorrow.
1: Tomorrow?
0: Yeah. I'm going to be sitting right here at noon tomorrow.
4: Every damn night.
0: Thank you, sir. Thank you for bringing that lovely lady. We appreciate your patronage. I'm going to be right here at noon tomorrow fighting down war and crime before the Dodgers game 4. I don't know what the circumstances are going to be. Our backs might be up against the wall. But we will see how it goes. But I'm not afraid. I'm not as scared to come back to September's, and I don't care about the lack of promotion. I'll do the show for the one guy in the hat that I don't even like that much.
1: Great response on the comments on the YouTube.
0: I like you. I appreciate you.
1: On the YouTube, by the way. Great insight, Kate. Could go either really good or really bad. Which one is it? Great insight.
0: That's true, though, Kate. You're right. It's going to go, you know, they're either going to win or they're going to lose. And that's the epitome of sports talk radio right there.
5: Great sports talk.
0: Is finding the nuances inside of that.
1: Is Tim talking at 1.5 speed or is he just on an 8-ball? No, neither are the case. I'm just on my third cup of coffee today. That is it.
0: When you do a lot of pills, and I've learned this, you answer people slower than you normally would. Takes a second.
1: Okay.
0: Anyway, this says, you biatches don't know baseball, that Shohei Ohtani is batting fifth is Dave Roberts' middle finger to the world.
1: Oh.
0: Is it Dave Roberts' middle finger to the world, Kate?
1: Why does he have to give the world a middle finger?
0: Because he's tired of being dictated to by the unicornio Shohei Ohtani, who's got one leg and shouldn't even be playing right now. Maybe that's how the people think.
1: I mean, if this is Dave Roberts trying to flex on Shohei Ohtani, this is probably the good time to do it if you're Dave Roberts because you have all the power at the lineup.
0: Well,
1: so
0: if you're going to flex on
1: him,
0: somebody, you might as well flex on somebody when they have only one leg.
1: I mean, this is a really good job.
0: I once...
1: It's a flex alert by Dave Roberts.
0: True story, kids, for the audience here. I once raced a one-legged man in a swimming race. And I did not lose. I won. I tried to slow down because I didn't want to win by too much, but I'm not a strong enough swimmer to have known like where he was in the pool at the time. But I did beat a one-legged man in a swimming race at USC. Thank you. And it was for charity for handicapped people.
1: Poor Nick was just going around in a circle.
0: No, he wasn't.
1: Poor Nick.
0: He wasn't, but he was at a disadvantage, you know, with the one leg.
1: Did he finish the race?
0: He finished.
1: Okay.
0: But not before I did.
1: Okay.
0: Kate's calling Vasse David is the most passive-aggressive, condescending thing ever. Dave should hit him with a Timothy.
1: What?
0: Do you feel as if you threw the David out there to be condescending because he didn't answer your question about
1: No, I call him three things. I call him DV, I call him David, and I call him Dave.
0: It's important to switch it up in
1: right.
0: the world of
1: and
0: radio.
1: I don't have any rhyme or reason to when I call him those three names. It's not like I'm angry, so I call him David like I'm sterning him like a parent. I just call him different things at different times. This morning during scam, I must have called him all three different names.
0: What does Dave...
1: All right, PP?
0: Yeah, okay. What does Dave mean he doesn't know why fans are a little panicked? The 100-game curse is firing on all cylinders. Have you heard of the 100-game curse?
1: No.
0: That every year the Dodgers win 100 games, they don't win the World Series, and it's a curse, and they get blown out of the playoffs, and it's humiliating, and everybody's sad, and we lose out on all kinds of money and doing live parties like this and building momentum. Have you never heard of that?
1: I have heard of the 100-win curse, yes. I just don't believe in it. I don't think this Dodger team cares about that either. It's only happened like six times, so it's not like we're talking like a 30-time curse here. And there's a lot of, you know, a lot of sample size to really go on.
0: Rio Hondo Junior College in Whittier is also known as Harvard on the Hill. See, I did not know that. I did not know that we had two. Chaffee's a junior college too, right?
1: Yes.
0: So if it's a junior college, is it like a really good junior college?
1: Yeah, it is.
0: Is that why it's called Harvard on the Hill?
1: Yeah.
0: I pretty much figured one JC was like the other. Like, you go to, like, I went to Harvard Community College, home of the Seahawks, for a jazz class to get my USC degree because I was 0.5 units short.
1: Oh.
0: And I thought it was because of parking tickets that they hadn't given me my degree. And I realized I was 0.5 units short. And I was already working like 2 years in the media. So I remember calling and being like, you know, hey, I'm legally crippled because of you guys. Couldn't you let me roll through, you know, for old time's sake? And that didn't happen. They said, no, you need the 0.5. So instead of paying USC for the 0.5 because I had exhausted my football scholarship, I went to Harbor.
1: Good for you.
0: And took jazz appreciation. Yeah, the Seahawk, the Osprey, flying off the harbor, swooping by the cranes.
1: All junior colleges.
0: What's the difference between that and Chaffee? I got the same credit, right?
1: They're not like Costco's.
0: Who's going to be my jazz teacher at Chaffee? Thelonious Monk? Like, what's the difference? It's a serious question.
1: There's a big difference between all the JCs. They're not all the same.
0: To me, they are, unless you're playing football, and then that's, you know, a horse of a different color. You're going to want to get into a good program so you can launch your career.
1: There you go.
0: In the future. Okay, well, we'll be back. That's 1 hour live. It can only grow. From September's, come on down to Omeletville and see us.
1: The raffling is going to start, so if you have a ticket, get ready.
0: Are you guys going to start giving stuff away? Could you bring me a drink? Like a Bloody Mary.
1: Oh, okay, all right.
0: Nah, you know.
1: That one's on the house.
0: Through the first hour, you know. But we'd love to see some people come on down here to Chaffee. Come on down the hill if you're up there getting chafed. Come on down and see us.
1: Want some more coffee?
0: No, I'm going to have a drink. Come on down. It's Petros and Money Live in September, Tap Room and Eatery. We'll be back here tomorrow in Rancho Cook starting at noon. We'll start our giveaways now. Where's Matt?

0: One win down.
1: One down. 10 to go.
0: 10 more to go.
1: In pursuit.
0: The three-peat.
1: Of the three-peat.
0: The boys in blue took game one.
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0: It's game three of the NLDS. Morongo Casino Dodgers on deck kicks off later today at 2 p.m.
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0: If an injury has to be done to a man, it should be so severe that his vengeance need not be feared.
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0: hey,
1: 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My apologies for not being out at September's, but I will be there tomorrow. It looks like it is a splendidly fantastic time out there.
0: We're having a great time. We're building the audience. We had to give away some free beer in the first segment, but that's not no skin off our nose. We are live at September's Tap Room and Eatery in Rancho Cook. We will be here until 2. Tim has Dodgers on deck from 2 to 3. We are located in Rancho Cook. There are other Septembers, but this is the one we're at today, and this is the one we'll all be at tomorrow starting at noon. We gave away a Roki Sasaki. Now, we have a World War II-themed bar, Matt, but 3 Japanese jerseys to give away. We already gave away the Roki Sasaki. Now, thank goodness that the September's here, as I mentioned
1: in
0: the first...
1: That's an interesting backdrop.
0: Well, in the first
1: an interesting
0: hour,
1: backdrop.
0: I mentioned in the first hour that this September's is inspired by a place in Vicenza, Italy, which is the European theater. So it would be a lot more, I think, if it was like a Guadalcanal.
1: If it was Pacific Theater, we got a
0: problem. If we were doing like a Hiroshima vibe
1: Saipan.
0: Here, it would not be great. But the fact that it's a European theater vibe and we're giving away the, and your favorite guy with the hat that does the and thank God, because he's one of the, he was the lone soldier here when I arrived. The guy with the Carmen Sandiego hat.
1: That does I love the that guy.
0: Yeah, that does the karaoke and loves the Clippers. He won the Roki Sasaki jersey, but we still have racial appropriation to give away through Shohei Yamamoto.
2: That's the truth.
0: And, excuse me, Yoshinobu Yamamoto and Shohei Ohtani.
1: Roki went to the early people. A little something for the early people as well.
0: Yeah, but they waited a while to give away stuff just sheerly so we would have enough people to get raffle tickets. You know, we need bodies up in here, and we will get more as the day goes on, and as we will be back here tomorrow to fight down war and crime as the Dodgers.
1: Let's go.
0: Despite the spoiled fan base time slot issues, we'll be battling for their playoff lives tonight and tomorrow. We got Yoshi Yamamoto versus Chris Sale, and it all starts at 3 o'clock on AM 570 LA Sports. So, Matt, you saw the lineup. Do you have a reaction to the lineup, the craziness of the lineup? Did it blow your mind when you saw it?
1: I guess I was prepped for it. I saw last night.
0: Oh, you knew it was going to happen, Matt? You saw it coming? Everybody else is surprised, but you
3: listened to Scam this morning. You heard it, Matt.
1: Yes, Scam was all over it, but I did recognize that they were going to platoon heavy against Sale, as his splits are dramatic. So I think we kind of had an idea that this was coming. It's always wild, right? Like, are you really going to go with the analytics and the splits, or are you going to go with the names on the back of the jerseys?
0: His splits are dramatic. I've seen Yoshi Yamamoto do all kinds of yoga stuff and lots of and get very limber. So why would Sale splits be so much more dramatic than somebody else? And why would that matter about platoon?
1: White guy. Yeah, I think ultimately that's what it comes down to. Your white guy splits are just wild, man. These whiteys, they just lefties, righties. You know, you got to throw it at them all from one side. So, yeah, it is. Look, it is, I don't know, is it imperative if they lose, is the series over? No. You still feel pretty good about Tyler Glasnow and Tarek Skubal, but it certainly does look as though this is not the regular season. This is almost being sort of put together like it's an elimination game, as I think it should be. And it's a reminder that the postseason is not the regular season, something that Eric Karros always tells us, and why it's such a crapshoot, that these games are different. And when you see, you know, something we'll talk about in the next segment, I think a little bit more, is like when you see defense, we don't talk about it a lot in the regular season, but when you're in the postseason and the Yankees are a freaking circus and you've got to put a tent on them out there, you lose games.
0: You know what, Matt? And let's be fair. you know, I'm kind of tired of this where it's like the same as football where they're like, we're going to play in the parking lot. No one's ever going to play in a parking lot.
1: No.
0: And no one's ever going to put a tent on the Yankees. No matter
1: right.
0: how.
1: I You're
0: mean,
1: right.
0: If anybody was going to ever put a tent, it would have been last night.
1: Yes, it would have been.
0: A tent would have been erected just like at the Galleria Mall in Lawndale when the circus comes to town right on Artesia.
1: Certainly. And look, I think you could make the case, P, that a tent would have already been put on them in Game 5 of the World Series in 2024.
0: Oh, you're right.
1: That again, certainly was tent-worthy.
0: No tent was installed. And really, like, if you go to the Bougie Circus now, they don't even have a tent. They just roll up into Staples.
1: Right. That's exactly right. And if they do have a tent, you know it's probably a place that you shouldn't be. Because I know they got that tent rolling on the 5 freeway just a smidge north there of the Citadel with all of those inflatables, which are incredibly distracting because one of them is a sinking Titanic. And you're like, holy crap, the Titanic is sinking right here off the 5 freeway. And I'm assuming that's a tent we don't want to go into. Sidebar, my apologies.
0: So I see that you are not surprised, Matt. It's very difficult to surprise Matt Smith. It's like surprising James Bond.
1: Was Scam surprised? Or
0: it's like James Bond being surprised that a chick wants to sleep with him is trying to surprise
3: Matt.
0: Matt
3: Scam was surprised. Scam was surprised that he was dropped in the lineup because Dave Roberts yesterday said they would have a conversation if they were going to drop him in the lineup.
1: Right.
3: Never said they were going to, but he said if they were going to do it.
0: And an uncomfortable Emmanuel Acho racial conversation.
3: Here is an update on that, by the way. Dave Roberts, just speaking to the media a few minutes ago, said he approached Shohei yesterday about hitting him fifth in the lineup, and Ohtani told him he was going to suggest him dropping in the lineup back in September. And they didn't.
1: Team player.
3: But he said he is good with it. And it is just for today against the left-hander Chris Sale.
1: Yeah.
3: So this is not something that's going to happen moving forward all the time.
1: It does, of course. You know, it's Ohtani, and just by saying, look, the guy's not playing well in September, I've taken a ton of incoming. Now, some of that's from my own partner, who's decided to magnify my position as warning track power and a rough September into not wanting Shohei Ohtani to be on the Dodgers anymore. That's not the case.
0: Don't you feel, Matt, like the parking at the old Chart House in Malibu? Don't you feel validated?
1: I do.
0: Now that he's been dropped down in the lineup, don't you see that as a validation towards you? And here we are at a World War II themed bar disparaging a Japanese player. I mean, it all works.
1: It's all lining up. And I will say, tip of the cap to Chad.
0: Wait till we hit the Korean conflict bar. That's the Septembers in Paris.
1: Hey, that was a war. Okay.
0: You're right. Korean War, Indochina War.
1: That's right. Yeah, look, he's not playing well. The two hits, I think you could, the way John Smoltz described them, you would think that they were game-altering hits. It seemed like a guy that maybe walked into something as opposed to really manufactured something.
0: You don't believe that Shohei has anything in his tank. There's no tiger in his tank, Matt. There's no cleaner in his bowl.
1: I think if there were, the game would have looked dramatically different in a bullpen game against Atlanta. I do think, sadly, that he is the straw that stirs the drink, as we like to say. And when Shohei is right, the Dodgers lineup, it's a force multiplier of at least twofold. And when he's not, I think it looks like this. And maybe the way to overcome that is to push him down a little bit in the order, see if you can set some things up, maybe get a run scratched across earlier. And then, I don't know, I don't know what the difference is of Shohei batting fifth instead of first, outside of he's going to maybe get one less at bat, and that tells you that they have confidence in four other players ahead of him that are going to get that extra at bat that maybe he won't get because he's fifth instead of first or second. So, all of the fancy sports, big words that we have come, become accustomed to.
0: Oh, who uses those? You know anybody that uses those big words?
1: You know, meritocracy.
0: Oh, yeah.
1: This is where he should be batting, especially against someone like Chris Sale that has had success against left-handers, and of which Shohei is one and of which he is slumping severely right now.
0: Yes, Tim.
3: By the way, you'll be able to hear Steven Nelson and Rick Monday call the game right here on AM 570 LA Sports. Morongo Casino Dodgers on deck at 2 o'clock. First pitch, 3:08. But for those who are watching on TV.
0: Oh, which, that terrible news.
3: We don't, turn the volume down. Listen to Steven call the game. It's a great listen
1: That's
3: and
1: right.
3: watch at the same time.
0: But there's terrible news about the TV feed.
3: Our buddy Joe Davis has lost his voice.
0: He got blown out, dude.
3: He has lost his voice and will not be calling game three for Fox tonight with John Smoltz. Instead, they're calling in the right-hander. Kenny Albert will
0: and
3: be on
0: I
3: the call.
0: I always say this. Every year at the Fox seminar, I say, thank God for Kenny Albert. Mm. And people say, why? I say, because if it wasn't for Kenny Albert, I'd be the ugliest guy at Fox.
1: Oh, God, no. Poor Kenny Albert. I think I've told this story before, but I love telling it. I did a Green Bay game, and I was on the same flight as Kenny Albert out of Green Bay through Minneapolis. He was on the TV call. I was on the radio call. And I got upgraded to first class.
0: Of course.
1: So I, of course, was not booked into first class. I was upgraded. And he was sitting in the seat across from me. And he was wearing a pea coat, but I guess it was more of a trench coat.
0: He's a big sweater guy.
1: And it was so holy. It was so full of holes. It sort of punctured the romantic idea that all of these guys that do television play-by-play are making millions upon millions of dollars a year. And I was like, oh, no, this guy's schlepping around with a crappy carry-on and a beat-to-hell wool trench coat in the middle of December, just like the radio guy. We're all the freaking same.
0: Two things. Kenny Albert does make millions of dollars.
1: You're right about that.
2: That's true.
0: And the other part is, he is not a man who embraces vanity. He is himself.
1: Yeah,
0: which I appreciate about the great Kenny Albert. So he is going to be calling the game
1: tonight. And maybe
0: tonight.
1: He's just leaning into his, I'm the ugliest guy at this network.
0: It's possible.
1: So why would I wear an incredibly nice leather coat?
0: All right, let's do the word of the day.
4: He heard me with his words.
5: The word of the day.
0: Today's word of the day is, what would you rather have as far as being a billionaire? Chicken or oil? This question was presented to the guy who gives all the money to Arkansas University, the home of the Razorback Pigs, but he's not a pork guy. He's a chicken guy. Okay, thank you. No, Tyson Chicken. We all know Tyson.
1: Okay, yeah, that's a big one.
0: Yeah, and that's how Arkansas was able to hire Calipari. That's how... Yeah, Tyson Chicken. Now, I'm sure, visiting the place probably wouldn't be very pleasant. But either way, that's what makes the billions of dollars
1: right. That
0: this guy can give money to Arkansas. Now, Arkansas, I mean, they got Calipari in place, but they're having a terrible year in football. And those rednecks are very upset down there, and they don't know what to do. And they're looking over at the Big 12 at that guy at Texas Tech.
1: Chicken guy. Oh, oil guy. Or
0: yeah.
1: Natural gas guy.
0: Yeah, the guy with the energy guy.
1: Right.
0: And a lot of his money is oil money. And the people at Arkansas are looking over to Lubbock, Texas. I mean, Lubbock, Texas and Fayetteville, Arkansas might as well be, Redlands and Paris. Thank God we're here in Rancho Cucamonga.
2: That's the truth.
0: And he said, listen, there's a difference between our platforms of currency.
1: Here, chicken is not oil.
0: Here is that exchange. Do we have that exchange? Ronnie.
6: When you look at those other guys, what Cody Campbell has done at Texas Tech, I mean, he's completely by himself changed that whole program. I mean,
7: well, he's got oil, I got chickens. So we'll start there.
0: You like that, Matt?
1: I do. I do like that. You know, his billions, chickens, my billions, or his billions, oil, my billions, chickens. And he's right. There is a difference there. Of course, you don't have to... Oh, yeah, there you go. And then just laugh it off, right? Does
0: it's
1: seem
0: time.
1: Like, though, when you got billion with a B, I think, regardless, right?
0: Well, I mean, I think for us, it's hard to relate. But for the chicken guy, he knows there's a difference. It's time for the number of the day.
8: Here's my number.
5: Number of the day.
1: Number of the day is 127P, and we discussed this last week about just kind of the vibes at pressers. Might have been 2 weeks ago. The Lakers media day versus the Sixers media day. Yesterday you had a story about LeBron James and how he is now going to be able to use the Fanatics chopper to get me to the chopper to get from New York to Philadelphia every day for practice, because God forbid you live in a podunk town like Philadelphia where
0: through
1: there's
0: Fanatics.
1: Just nothing available. Through his relationship with Fanatics, and we talked about how it did feel as though, despite the efforts of Rob Pelinka, who tried to ruin the vibe by thanking LeBron James for the
0: Twice.
1: LeBron James era, that there was an air of lightheartedness, of gratitude, of equality amongst all of the players that were being worked through the media and dealing with the press. And last night we saw in their first preseason game, Lakers on their social media channel send out a fun little ha-ha. Austin and Luka are just grab-assing, good cop,
0: having
1: buddy
0: the time
1: cop
0: of their
1: types,
0: lives.
1: Having the times of their lives. You got Cameron Carr, the rookie, who became the star of the game, and all the vets started feeding the hot hand, and he turns in to a big takeaway from the game, and it's all because you don't have one gigantic shadow looming over everything and everyone. God forbid the Lakers put out what was a wildly entertaining, I am Luka Doncic, and this is video highlight of me and Austin Reeve, and it's all Austin just passing Luka the ball for a ton of scoring, and Austin giving him high fives. Very funny. Would have never been allowed. Never in a million years with those two guys.
0: You don't think LeBron would have been okay with that, man?
1: No, I'm going to go with absolutely not. I'm going to go with he would have put his foot down. He would have had his content team saying, that's not going to fly. We're going to reject that video, and instead we want you to run this one. Check it out. It's a very wholesome moment with LeBron James yelling at Austin Reeves to get out of the way so Bronny can get a three-pointer from the corner, and they can be a dad-son combo, so we can tweet that. That's essentially what would have happened if he were still here.
0: Remember when they did that alley-oop and how awesome it was?
1: Oh, I mean, gosh, man, it's one of those, you know, there are calls that you'll remember, right? Vince Scully calling Gibby's game-winning home run. Chick Hearn calling Chalupa, and that one.
0: And Matt Smith from the car, live.
1: Matt Smith from the car in a parking lot at an office structure.
0: I mean, I remember
1: Fountain Avenue.
0: I remember Vince Scully in '88. I remember Matt Smith from his car in 2026.
1: Yes, a parking garage. Exactly. Hey, the Mazda CX-90, God bless it. It's got an AC function by alternating current. I mean, not air conditioning. That is working as well, where I can plug in the rig, which is why I brought it up here in case a meeting I was in went long. It is still going. I ran down from the meeting to pop on here, and thankfully it all worked out. So,
0: not all heroes wear capes.
1: That's right.
0: I mean,
1: you know,
0: flew down
1: heroic
0: the stairs.
1: Effort by me.
0: It was, and to get on the air from a car, I mean, it's one thing if Joe Davis is, I mean, his vocal cords are blown out, and they had to call Kenny Albert and his noir jacket. All right, Ronnie, it's time for the song of the day.
5: This is the song of the day.
0: Ronnie!
9: Today's song of the day is called Cucamonga from Frank Zappa, along with Captain Beefheart. Oh. Appropriate for the occasion on this Tuesday afternoon, where the Petros and Money Show has infiltrated the IE with a live remote broadcast from September's, located in the city of Rancho Cucamonga, where great sports talk is hanging out for an NLDS watch party featuring the Dodgers and Braves battling in Game 3 from Truist Park in Atlanta. That'll begin with Tim Cates and a live Morongo Casino Dodgers on Deck show from September's, coming up at 2 o'clock.
1: Thank you, Ronnie.
0: We shall return from September's and the lot.
3: Is Kenny Albert just like sitting in his car, like ready to go, waiting for a text?
0: I think he lives locally around.
3: Ah, gotcha.
0: You're just lucky they didn't call Pam Oliver.
3: Hopefully she was ready.
1: I think they could have called Ernie. Ernie could have done it from there in Atlanta, right?
0: If it wasn't for his association with ESPN.
1: Oh, that's a great point. Yeah, I guess that's the problem.
0: Kenny works at Fox. And he has roots.
1: I wonder if it's the AC. You know, you get used to no AC in Southern California, and all of a sudden your AC is cranking for 24 hours a day for the last week.
0: I think it would take more than an
1: AC. Like,
0: voice
1: out.
0: That's like being killed by, you know, a mosquito. I would like to think Joe Davis would be able to fight his way through a southern air conditioner. All right, this song is distracting. We'll be right back with the top story of the day.
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12: In Roland Heights, the 60 westbound Fullerton Road off-ramp is going to be partially blocked with an accident. In Burbank, on the 134 westbound Buena Vista Street off-ramp, that's blocked with a wreck as well. And in Elysian Park, on the 5 southbound Stadium Way, we've got a stall that's blocking the right lane. In Castaic, we still have that sig alert 5 southbound before lower crossover. They're cleaning up from that fire, and the two left lanes are blocked.
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14: 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Mayor Bass has reacted to comments by President Trump at a political rally in Nebraska in which he said Iran could bomb L.A. and San Diego as a price to pay to end the war. A couple in Arcadia has been arrested on child abuse charges. The merger of Paramount and Warner Brothers Discovery has closed.
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0: Three-peat. 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
9: Hey, everybody, what's cracking and welcome back. Petros and Money is live from September's Tap Room and Eatery. Come out here and watch the Dodgers tonight. We'll be on until 2 o'clock. Cates will take you to 3. The game starts then. Steven Nelson, Rick Monday. We're located in Rancho Cook, right off the 210. We still have 2 jerseys to give away. We gave away some Charger tickets. We appreciate everybody's patronage. And come back tomorrow, because we're going to be here tomorrow in full force, just like the band from the movie House Party, noon. But right now it's time from the car for the top story of the day.
0: Top story of the day.
10: Well, you could guess what the top story of the day is.
9: Is it going to be Ohtani validation talk, Matt?
10: It's going to be the Los Angeles Kings are playing hockey right now.
9: I'm tired of
10: Sam Boney getting all of the action when it comes to Kings hockey this early in the season, okay? We've got to establish ourselves right now as the Kings show of record.
9: You're right. You don't want to be late to that party. Sam Boney's been going for a while.
10: That's right. That Sam Boney's been cleaning that ice for a while.
9: We got a lot of catching up to do.
10: Look, this is for all of the people, and this is the problem with, I think, having LeBron James-like rabbit ears, and God bless Dave Roberts for not having them, because moving Shohei Ohtani in the lineup from first or second to fifth and essentially saying that you would rather have Will Smith, who would it be? It'd be Will Smith, Teo, Mookie, and Freddie get an extra at bat ahead of him. You have to then answer those questions. And if you're not comfortable, like Doc is, with 3 World Series, and certainly someone who is a lock for the Major League Baseball Hall of Fame as a manager, that's going to be a lot harder to do when it comes to the greatest player that perhaps has ever played the game, at the very least, the greatest player of his era. But pretty easy to make the case that he is in the conversation as the greatest ever, and you don't just throw that guy down after back-to-back World Series to fifth in the lineup without having to wear it. Some slings, some arrows, some second guessing, that it changes the character of what Shohei Ohtani means when he steps into the batter's box. You've essentially taken some of his armor, some of that impenetrable, how are we going to deal with this guy sort of aura that surrounds him.
9: Yeah, it's like dumping your girlfriend after she gets her hand caught in a meat grinder and she's only got one hand. I mean, she's still your girl.
10: That's exactly what it's like. Yes, I could not have made a better analogy than the old meat grinder analogy. Like, you know, my gal worked at a sausage factory. I worked upstairs on the slaughter floor, and so I had to scoop all the blood into the drain, but she was the one that had to process the meat.
9: I'm just saying.
10: By hand. Yes, that's exactly right. You are acknowledging that the most important piece of your lineup is not operating at max efficiency, and in order to account for that, you are making an adjustment that suggests, hey, Chris Sale, you don't need to pitch around this guy, because if it were really anybody else, he might not be playing. He might take a seat to try a hot hand that is hitting better than he is. This is not a playoff thing. This is not a Chris Sale thing. This is not a Truist Park thing. This is a last 8 weeks of baseball thing. He has not been right since the last week of August, and it is apparent with the way he's swinging. Tim Cates broke it down yesterday. It's all upper body. I'm not going to try to get into that. I don't know what the hell I'm watching. I just know that when he hits the ball, it doesn't take off like it used to, and it looks like pitchers
9: aren't afraid of it. Man, it used to come screaming off that bat. Now it's just whimpering like a hurt dog.
10: I mean, the funny thing is we went through this with Mookie. And remember how just the hand wringing, the consternation. Oh, are you really going to drop Mookie Betts in the line? I mean, that was a 2-month conversation that we had with Dave, with any
9: Dodger. Including the David Vassay, let's all cheer for Mookie moment.
10: Right. Like, we had to have a, hey, when Mookie gets into the bat, this is an MVP, a World Series MVP, a 4-time World Series champion. When he gets into the box, everybody, let's make sure we give him a standing O to let him know how much we appreciate him. I mean, that's the extent that we took it to when it came to dropping Mookie in the order. And I think it speaks to how winning 2 titles, winning 2 World Series, can certainly help quiet those voices and recognize, yeah, we push Mookie down the lineup. Freddie Freeman, who has arguably the best eye on the Dodgers and one of the best eyes in baseball, is flailing and striking out at an alarming rate. He's been pushed down the lineup, and I think it certainly makes, because I don't know if they could have done this if those things hadn't happened prior. Like, you aren't pushing Ohtani down to 5th if you hadn't already done it with Freddie, with Mookie, and they both handled it with grace.
9: That's a great point by you, Matt. That's a great point by you. Because the unicornio, Ohtani doesn't want to look like a bellyacher, especially if Freddie Freeman and Mookie Betts took it on the chin
10: right,
9: and when we're okay.
10: And what happened? They came out on the other end, right? Mookie is in the midst of a renaissance in the batter's box the last 2 months. And obviously in the playoff series, Freddie is the best hitting Dodger right now, and he had the worst September of his entire life. So, yeah, take your lumps and see if the guys can get on ahead of you, can create some pressure for you in the batter's box to maybe have a guy on second and third and then not be able to pitch around you or have the bases loaded, or it's first and second and they don't want to load the bases, and now you're seeing a better pitch mix. And maybe it's as simple as that, and maybe Ohtani is going to shorten the swing and is going to take advantage of the defense shifting on him like he did in game 2. But I, again, like we said in the opening segment, you guys have been in September's for over an hour, but the last segment, like, this is what playoff baseball looks like. This is, hey, Kike is going to get a start because he's Mr. October, even though, pardon, you know, sorry, Reggie Jackson, I don't mean to take it from you, Mr. October Dodgers, West Coast, or whatever you want to say, although I guess he did it with the A's as well. So Kike plays very well in the postseason. So he's going to get his opportunity despite the fact that he has not been hitting the ball well really all season long. And, you know, that's where this comes into play, and that's where Yamamoto probably pitching an extra 2 or 3 innings comes into play, because they know he can do it. They know he's, you know, trained his body perfectly, and he's the type of guy that Doc is not going to go out and get in the 4th inning like he did Blake Snell. And that's just playoff baseball. And I credit Dave Roberts, because you know the incoming could be there, not only from the U.S., from the L.A. media, from the national media, from the international media.
9: Oh, you're going to, the Japanese media is going to target him like Admiral Yamamoto targeted the U.S. fleet at Midway, Matt. I mean, that's a problem.
10: That's right. And you know what happened at Midway? It didn't end well.
9: No,
10: right?
9: It did not.
10: It did not end well for you, Yamamoto. We figured it out. We knew what was going on. Midway was the make or break point. Damn it, and maybe you got the upper hand early, like the media is going to get on Doc right now, but when Shohei's got some ducks on the pond and he's swinging the battle out better, guess what? You may have lost the initial battle, but you can come around, and you're not going to bite for that decoy, and you're going to win the freaking war. And that's exactly what's going to happen in our Midway analogy here.
9: I have a text here that says, tell Matt, the owner of that car is going to come back soon, so on the next break, he better find somewhere else to do the show from. And then this one says, is money about to rate restaurant food in his car on the stream like all those other YouTubers?
10: Yes, I got it. Here we go. Today I am eating a Quest raspberry white chocolate protein bar with 20 grams of protein.
9: It does look like that shot. You can see Matt on the YouTube, and we are there on your stream as well. So overall, Matt, you are happy with these very positive, very dramatic, seismic changes to the lineup that Dave Roberts has made for tonight's big game that many, I'm sure, will view here at September's in Rancho Coop.
10: Yeah, I think it is a testament to being comfortable and Dave having control, and it not coming from the front office, and it not being about optics, and it not being about is Shohei okay with this, but It's 1-1. You lost a home game. If you lose this game, you could be incredibly vulnerable in an elimination game in Atlanta with your fourth starter that you would prefer to just be a long man. And so, you know, it calls for making every adjustment, every pinch hitter that you need, every defensive replacement that you're going to see that type of game, I think, today. As well as Edwin Diaz pitched, you know, a 1-2-3 inning, I don't know if this is a second opportunity for him. I think this is trust your best relievers type of game, and I think that's why you end up seeing Shohei Ohtani, you know, hitting fifth instead of second or first.
9: Well, it's all going to come to fruition, and Dave Roberts will either be a genius or a clown.
10: Oh, we'll kill him tomorrow.
9: Live from September's. We'll be back here tomorrow.
10: That's right.
9: A big shout out to Wade Williams, a listener from the Seattle area who listens on KJR, and he is on the iHeartRadio app, and he's driving across America.
10: Give him the Ohtani jersey.
9: We'd love to give him the Ohtani jersey, but he said he fought in World War II. He's very in the Pacific Theater. He's not. No, gotcha. I'm just kidding. He is taking photos across America and on a long road trip for a whole year. And he came here to visit us in Rancho Cucamonga. And a shout out to Jake, our friend Jake back at the bar there, who came over and said hello. Come on back tomorrow. We're going to be here at noon, and we're going to be here until 3. And then we'll have the Dodger game on live at September's Tap Room and Eatery in beautiful Rancho Kook. We will wrap it up in the next segment, but we're not going anywhere. Pre-game show in a moment.

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0: But now the series is tied as they head to Atlanta.
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0: It's game three of the NLDS. Morongo Casino Dodgers on deck kicks off later today at 2 p.m.
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0: It's time for traffic on AM 570 LA Sports.
10: In East LA on the 10 eastbound before you get to City Terrace Drive, got that crash cleared over to the right shoulder area. La Cañada Flint Bridge on the 210 eastbound before you get to the 2. Looks like they're still doing a little bit of road work there. That right lane is closed for some guardrail repair. And on the 5 north at Calzona Street, got a car fire reported over on the right shoulder area there.
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15: Oh, God.
1: That's it?
15: Oh, God, that's it. Oh, God.
1: Just 1 minute. We got to go. And weekend. We'll be back here tomorrow, live from September's. All of us will be here. When we come back to September's tomorrow, we're giving away tickets to the NLDS Game 5 on Friday, if it exists, or the NLCS.

0: home game won. So we have those tickets to give away. A big thank you to Tim Cates, George Lee, all of our promotions people, Dave Weiss, and Bert. Everybody's going to be back here tomorrow for a big celebration in September starting at noon. Matt's going to fire up his car and drive home.
1: I will drive this car. I will not be broadcasting from it. Thank you for coming for me, boys. And we cannot wait to see everybody out there tomorrow celebrating a big Yoshi Yamamoto victory.
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27: The Dodgers haven't missed the playoffs in nearly 15 years.
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2: Hi, everybody, and welcome to this playoff edition of Morongo Casino Dodgers on Deck. On this Tuesday, October the 6th, it's Game 3 of the National League Division Series as your Los Angeles Dodgers are in Atlanta to take on the Braves. The best of five series all tied up at a game apiece. Yoshinobu Yamamoto on the mound in Game 3 going up against the left-hander Chris Sale. First pitch from Truist Park in Atlanta is coming up at 3:08. Between then and now, we got a lot to get to here on Morongo Casino Dodgers on Deck. We're going to get the pregame thoughts of the Dodger manager, Dave Roberts. Going to have to see what he has got going on in his mind with the changeup of the lineup in this Game 3. More on that coming up throughout the hour. Later, we'll preview this pitching matchup. David Vasse joins us throughout the hour. We'll hear from Hunter Fiducia, Dodger catcher, as he gets his thoughts on this Dodgers series and what's happening so far. We got your Ohtani rewind. We'll check in with Kirsten Watson live on the field at Truist Park in just a little bit. In a few minutes, we'll head out to the Galpin Ford broadcast booth and check in with Rick Monday and Steven Nelson. Well, the Dodgers took Game 1 on Saturday to go up 1-0 in this best-of-five series. Sunday night was Game 2 out of Uniqlo Field, the Dodgers Stadium, as Snell Zilla was on the mound for the Dodgers. Turns out it was the mighty bullpen of the Braves who did all the damage. Blake Snell struggled with his command. 27-pitch first inning. He would give up a run, and just like that, the Dodgers were down 1-0. The Dodgers going up against a bullpen game for the Atlanta Braves. Ray Kerr got the start. 2 2/3 shutout innings. He struck out 4 along the way. It wasn't until the fourth inning, though, that the Dodgers finally got on the board, and it was thanks to Freddie Freeman.
3: Primarily a starter. And Freeman with a shot to right. It's deep. It's on its way. And it is a tie score. Freddie Freeman, who hit but 16 home runs during the regular season, has tied it at 1 with a long shot to right.
4: Freeman, he had to go back to September 2nd with a home run. He not had an extra base hit in 18 games through the regular season, but he ties it here. And all of a sudden, this place has taken on a totally different personality.
2: Indeed. Freddie Freeman with the solo home run. That tied the game at 1, but the tie did not last long. In the fifth inning, Chris Bubic on relief. And with 2 outs, he gives up a triple to Michael Harris, the second. And then a wild pitch from Bubic brought in the go-ahead run as the Braves in the fifth took a 2-1 lead. And then in the seventh, Harris again with damage against the Dodgers. An RBI double to right field. Matt Olson was going on the pitch, scored all the way from first. Yes, as the Braves took a 3-1 lead. The Dodgers down, but not completely out. Bottom half of the ninth inning, Max Muncy, who didn't start the game in Game 2, came off the bench in Game 3 and provided a little pop.
3: 3-2, two out, bottom of the ninth. Braves 3, Dodgers 1. Fuentes delivers. Muncy with a fly ball to right. That one is deep. It's on its way. It's a 3-2 game. Muncy with a home run over the wall in right. It ain't over yet.
2: Well, unfortunately, that would be it, as Josue De Paula came up and popped out to end the game as the Atlanta Braves hang on to win Game 2 on Sunday night. 3-2 is your final, so the best of five series is all tied up at a game apiece. Game 3 coming up from Truist Park as the series now resumes in Atlanta. Yoshinobu Yamamoto and Chris Sale, the pitching matchup. First pitch coming up at 3:08. And with more, let's head out to the Galpin Ford broadcast booth as we welcome in Steven Nelson and Rick Monday. Guys.
5: All right, Tim, greetings from Atlanta. And we are getting ready for the all-important, the most pivotal Game 3, Mo. If you look at all-time series, best-of-five series, tied at 1, the winner of Game 3 has gone on to take the cake 71.6% of the time. And these two teams could not pick a better pitching matchup for this pivotal contest.
4: Well, we've been talking about percentages. Who wins Game 1 of a best of five? Who wins Game 2 if you're on the road?
5: Right.
4: Yeah, and it comes down to, now it comes down to, a three-game series. Yep. Who wins two out of three? And for the Atlanta Braves, they feel good about it. They've got their ace going. If you look at Yoshinobu Yamamoto going for the Dodgers, they feel good about it. The question is, who scores a run? Because when this matchup took place, the last time Sale and Yamamoto matched up, there was one run scored in the ballgame, and that was on a home run by Drake Baldwin.
5: On the very first pitch.
4: On the very first pitch that Yamamoto threw in that ballgame, bottom of the first inning. That's how it ended. So it comes down to who wins two out of three. The Dodgers, quite frankly, they have to change some approaches at home plate. They've got to start swinging at strikes, and that's easy to say against Sale, difficult to do at home plate.
5: Yeah, okay, so a couple things there. One, Chris Sale has gotten the Dodgers to chase and whiff a ton this year. I mean, he has thrown in his two starts. Yes, the Dodgers technically beat him in May the 3rd, but it wasn't his fault. He went seven innings, gave up just two earned runs. But 16 innings, 18 Ks, and zero walks for Sale against the Dodgers this year. You mentioned the word change. A couple big changes for the Dodgers in the starting lineup. Shohei Ohtani will bat the lowest he has as a Dodger, the lowest he has in any order since 2020 when he's with the Angels. That's batting fifth. Tommy Edman is out. Kike Hernandez is in. Max Muncy is out. Miguel Rojas is in. So Dave Roberts is definitely shuffling the deck here ahead of Game 3.
4: Yeah, and trying to split up also the left-handed batters. Good bets, then Freeman, then Teoscar, Will Smith, and then Ohtani. And breaking up Ohtani and Tucker, kind of spreading them around lefties. But the Dodgers have offered it too many pitches out of the strike zone, in particular with Shohei Ohtani. Not to put the burden upon his shoulders solely, but you know, he's swung at five pitches so far in this series that have been at least a foot off the plate. Now, that's got to change. To me, it tells me that he's not seeing the ball. I think he's still banged up. I think he's more banged up than he will let on, and maybe even let on to Dave Roberts. We don't really know, but things have got to change. And I think the first thing is the mindset and approach. And from what I'm hearing, they had a different mindset and approach, even taking batting practice here last night after they arrived and concentrating on going the opposite way a little bit more.
5: Two things can be true. We can all acknowledge that Shohei Ohtani has not looked right, and I think most would agree with you, Mo, that he is still battling his health, and we won't know the extent of that until this season comes to an end. The other aspect of this is he's the best player in the world when he's healthy, and so he's held to a much different standard. And the way that the Braves are pitching him, 34 pitches, only 13 in the strike zone. So 21 pitches outside the strike zone, he has chased 9 of them. So the Dodgers are going to hope for him to rein it in against the toughest of lefties in Chris Sale. We'll talk more about the pitching matchup and get a key from Mo a little bit later, Tim. Until then, we send it back to you in studio.
2: 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We're off and running here on Morongo Casino. Dodgers on deck coming up. We're going to hear from the manager, Dave Roberts. Got to hear what he's got to say about changing up this lineup. Shohei Ohtani batting fifth. We'll check in with David Vasse with more. We'll break down this pitching matchup. We got your Ohtani rewind, and we'll visit with Kirsten Watson live from the field at Truist Park when we come back as we lead you up to first pitch, Game 3 of the National League Division Series. Dodgers, Braves from Atlanta. Thanks for being with us. I'm Tim Casas, the back-to-back World Series champion Dodgers Audio Network.
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2: It's the Dodgers and the Atlanta Braves, Game 3 of the National League Division Series. Yoshinobu Yamamoto and Chris Sale, the pitching matchup. First pitch set for 308.
0: This is the Ohtani Rewind, presented by Mikaido Shochu.
3: Betts leads from first. Lee, the lefty, delivers. Ohtani grounds it. Base hit in the left field. Now Betts takes a big turn at second base and holds there. The Dodgers now have first and second, nobody out.
2: Shohei Ohtani just 1-for-4 on Sunday. He's now 2-for-8 in the first two games of this NLDS, still looking for that first home run since the middle of August. Ohtani Rewind is presented by Nikaido Shochu, the official Shochu of the Los Angeles Dodgers. Discover Nikaido, discover Shochu.
0: This is Kirsten's Corner with Kirsten Watson.
2: And Kirsten L. joins us live from the field at Truist Park in Atlanta. 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That's Cars with a K. All right, Kirsten, here we are. The series shifts back to the south. Truist Park, the scene, and the Dodgers going up against Chris Sale. What a pitching matchup. What a game three tonight.
9: Yeah, and you know what? We've seen a preview of this in August. It was Yoshinobu against Chris Sale in that one. And even I just was talking to Kike Hernandez, and he shared that they didn't expect to lose that game off the first pitch. That was when they hit a home run off of Yoshi. He ultimately was excellent throughout that one, but Chris Sale just was 1% better. So you do have a rematch of an excellent one, and as much as they have their ace going out there, so do the Dodgers. So there's been a lot of conversation about Chris Sale, but we also have to remember, you know, Yoshinobu is the reigning World Series MVP. He is so good in these moments, whether it's going toe-to-toe with guys or even outshining star players. And so the Dodgers feel very confident with who they have on the mound in this one, and they're expecting it to be an exciting matchup.
2: No doubt it's a great pitching matchup, but also the Dodgers for this Game 3 and Chris Sale tweaking the lineup, not a little bit, a lot of it.
9: A lot of it, yes. So Shohei Ohtani is going to be batting fifth, and Dave Roberts said that this is specifically an adjustment to the lineup for Chris Sale. With a righty on the mound tomorrow, he may not be batting leadoff, but they do suspect he'll be lower in the lineup. But ultimately, they just kind of want to see how today goes. But Dave Roberts has made it clear, you know, when you can have a guy like Miguel Rojas, who has been excellent off of lefties, you can have Kike Hernandez, who's also been really good, and someone who comes in the clutch when it comes to October baseball. This was a shakeup that really just showed, you know, the Dodgers are looking to be aggressive. We saw in game one how they used the bullpen, and understanding that, you know, there was a little bit of room for error, but ultimately it's October baseball and you don't want to give up a lead when you don't have to. And so to have Evan Phillips come in for Tanner Scott, only needing one out, that was a crucial decision point. And so for today, moving the line or switching the lineup is a perfect example of that. It's what the game calls for. It's what the, you know, understanding with who's on the mound. It's what the needs are for the Dodgers. So he feels really good with this group and putting them in a position to get some support for Yoshinobu. But the Dodgers office has made it clear, you know, he's not an easy guy to face. Even Kike had shared that it's kind of like with how he comes down the mound. It's like he's jumping at you. It's like he's jumping at you. And so for the guys yesterday, they used the jugs machine. They had it slightly adjusted so that it came was coming in at a slant, similar to where Chris Sale's arm slot is. They've done that, but ultimately, guys just kind of have to prepare for what he brings today and be ready to take advantage of the mistakes.
2: Dodgers and Braves getting ready for Game 3 of this NLDS. It is going to be a good one. Kirsten, we appreciate it. We'll check in with you after the game. Still to come here on Morongo Casino, Dodgers on deck. We'll hear from David Vasse. DV goes one-on-one with Hunter Fiducia. But up next, we'll hear from the manager, Dave Roberts. Dodgers and Braves, Game 3 of the National League Division Series. First pitch at 3:08. I'm Tim Cates, and this is the back-to-back World Series champion Dodgers Audio Network.
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2: 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Yoshinobu Yamamoto and Chris Sale, the pitching matchup. We'll dive deeper into the numbers coming up in just a little bit. We'll also hear from Hunter Fiducia. We'll hear from Charlie Steiner as well. We'll get you the keys to the game. David Vasse will join us. A lot to get to still here before first pitch. But let's head back out to Truist Park and check in with the Dodgers skipper.
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0: In the Dugout with Dave Roberts. 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
23: Dave, looking at the lineup today, we know that runs are going to be at a premium. What do you like with how you have set things up, adjusting the top of the order, and then having Shohei Ohtani batting fifth?
24: I like the fact that, you know, like you said, runs are going to be hard to come by. We all understand that. Sale's going to be tough, but the guys that, you know, I feel at the top have a good chance to get on base. And I do think that there's going to be opportunities where the game situation bleeds into Shohei's at bat. So I had a good conversation with him last night, told him my thoughts, and he completely understood and said, in all honesty, said that I was going to come to you in September and say, why don't you hit me seventh? And so my point being is that he wants to do whatever will help the team. And so I feel good about this today. And it's nothing as a sign of what's more to come. It's just for today specifically.
25: I'll go to Jack.
26: How
1: difficult is that decision to make with somebody just like him, his stature, what he means to your guys' lineup? And were you surprised that he was kind of as receptive to that as he was?
24: Not surprised at all. And I think that from day one, I've always said that my job is to do whatever is best for the team. And so I know I've built the equity and the trust in the players. And so today, I just feel this gives us the best chance to beat the Braves today and combat Sale, to combat what they're going to throw out after Sale. So those are, and I feel good about it.
2: 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So it leads you up to Dodgers and Braves. It's Game 3 of the NLDS. I'm Tim Cates. 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
2: All right, DV, everybody buzzing about Dave Roberts shifting around this lineup and Ohtani batting fifth.
7: Yeah, and Dave Roberts never considered benching Ohtani despite his poor at-bat quality and his swings just looking very all upper body. But he is still the greatest player on the planet. He can change the game with one swing. He can make something happen. So hitting him fifth, especially against the tough lefty in Chris Sale, makes a lot of sense. And look, Tim, I'll say this. Shohei Ohtani is all about winning. Every person in that clubhouse has told me that, from Dave Roberts to Dino Ebel, the third base coach. Everybody in between has said Ohtani is all about winning. If it means moving to the fifth spot in the lineup, he is all for it. He understands where he's at. He understands where the team's at. So there was no pushback from Ohtani when Dave Roberts approached him last night during the workout that he was going to hit him fifth. Let's see how it works out. I fully expect if Ohtani gets on base, he's going to try to spark the Dodgers with some good base running.
2: 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All right, DV, what's the game plan against the left-hander Chris Sale?
7: Well, if you look at the Dodgers starting lineup, obviously it stands out to you, Ohtani hitting fifth, but also Kike Hernandez getting the start at third base, Miguel Rojas, who has been so good hitting over 300 against lefties this year, getting the start at second base. That leaves Max Muncy and Tommy Edman as bullets off the bench. And the only way those guys are going to get into the game is if the Dodgers get Sale out of the game early. Here was Miguel Rojas earlier today in the press conference talking about the game plan against one of the best.
8: Today we know we're in for a battle, and it's not going to be a quick one. We know we're going to have to execute, and I think overall our team thinks that we have the talented group on this side that is able to make adjustments to what he did the last time to us. Obviously, throwing a complete game against a team like us, it's never easy, but at the same time, we're facing a really good pitcher that has been doing it for a long time, and we all know that we was going to face Chris maybe once, twice out of the bullpen. We were ready for it, so here's the day. We're ready to make adjustments of our last time, and definitely it's going to come out as who execute the plan better, and hopefully we can get a big hit today.
7: Yeah, the biggest thing for the Dodgers and Miguel Rojas is not to chase pitches outside of the strike zone. They chased a lot of pitches outside of the strike zone against those six Braves relievers. So, again, there's a catch-22. Try to get Sale out of this game early, but you have to be aggressive as well. So there's a balance there.
2: Dave, real quick, X factor for this Game 3 Dodger win, who or what is it?
7: There's no question in my mind. Will Smith has got to step up. He is 0-for-8 in the first two games of this series. He is one of the biggest playoff performers. The Dodgers are not winning this series without Will Smith being a part of it. And tonight, he's got to be able to not only do what he does behind the plate, but also deliver offensively.
2: No doubt. All right, David, great stuff. We'll check back in with you in just a little bit. Still to come here, we'll check in with Charlie Steiner. But up next, your magical moment, Dodgers and Braves. Game 3 of the National League Division Series from Atlanta. I'm Tim Cates, and this is the back-to-back World Series champion Dodgers Audio Network.
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2: It's the Dodgers and the Atlanta Braves, Game 3 of the National League Division Series. Yoshinobu Yamamoto and Chris Sale, the pitching matchup. We'll dive deeper into the numbers coming up in just a little bit. First pitch coming up at 3:08.
21: Hot dogs here. Not a ball game without a hot dog. Who wants a hot dog?
12: It's time for the Hoffie Magical Moment.
2: It's magical.
22: It was magical.
12: Presented by Hoffie Hot Dogs.
2: Well, the Dodgers taking on the Braves. We go back to 2013, the NLDS. Dodgers and Braves squaring off. Game 4 at Dodger Stadium. The Dodgers brought Clayton Kershaw back on short rest in Game 4, and he pitched 6 innings. Carl Crawford hit home runs in his first 2 at-bats off Freddie Garcia in the first and the third. The Braves, though, tied the game with 2 in the fourth and took the lead in the seventh. Bottom of the eighth inning, Dodgers were down 3-2. They had a runner on. Juan Uribe, who's not known for bunting, tried to bunt and couldn't do it. So he failed to do that. Instead, he swung away.
23: And the 2-2 pitch, Uribe hits a high fly ball into deep left field, way down the line and gone. And the Dodgers lead 4-3 on a two-run home run by Juan Uribe. Isn't it amazing what somebody will do when he can't bunt? Juan Uribe got a fastball and hit it back right in the area of the bullpen. And it is 4-3 Dodgers in the bottom of the eighth inning.
2: The great Vin Scully. Man, it feels great to hear his voice with the call. Juan Uribe with the two-run home run in the eighth off of David Carpenter. Dodgers a 4-3 lead. Kenley Jansen closed it out in the top of the ninth. Dodgers win Game 4 of the NLDS. They win this series and move on to the NLCS, only to fall to the Cardinals in 6 games. This Hoffie Magical Moment brought to you by Hoffie Hot Dogs. Hoffie, SoCal's local treasure for nearly 100 years. Hoffie Hot Dogs, local and so great. When we continue here on Morongo Casino, Dodgers on deck, we'll check in with Charlie Steiner as we lead you up to first pitch. Dodgers and Braves from Atlanta. I'm Tim Cates, and this is the back-to-back World Series champion Dodgers Audio Network.
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13: All right, Tim, Game 3 of the National League Division Series. When we last spoke with one another, Mo, a couple of nights back, we were wondering which Dodger team would show up today. And that's the storyline going in. They were so good in Game 1 and seemed to be lost at sea in Game 2.
16: Well, I think the other part, too, is that they have created some unsettled seas by just basically because of their approach at home plate. In postseason, how many times, Charlie, you and I talked about this? Postseason, you got to play small ball. The Dodgers have scored their runs on home runs. Well, when you're facing the really good pitching, and you might say to yourself, hey, all the postseason teams have gotten here for a lot of reasons. They're pretty good to begin with. And especially tonight with Chris Sale is going to be pitching against the Dodgers. You have to think smaller segments and not be thinking, hey, guys, we're going to go toe-to-toe and hit the ball out of the ballpark. Either side of this this ball club, and now with that split in the first two games, this comes down to two out of three, and who's going to win two?
13: And two of the best pitchers in the game facing off against one another tonight. 37-year-old Chris Sale, 14-9, a 2.16 ERA this year. 27-year-old Yoshi Yamamoto, 14-9, a 2.53 ERA. So two of the best. You got a pitcher's duel and a game that would seemingly necessitate small ball.
16: Yeah, one would think that. And I do know that one of the things, we'll talk about it during the broadcast, one of the things the Dodgers did yesterday, arriving from L.A., the players came in just a few minutes before the rest of the guys. But, you know, they had a workout, and it was emphasizing going the opposite way and just watching the batting practice and learning about what they did yesterday. Actually, it was last night they actually worked out here. It emphasized going the opposite way a little bit more, especially against Chris Sale. We'll see if that really unfolds in tonight's ballgame because Dave Roberts has changed the lineup. Boy, has he ever changed the lineup, because that guy normally at the top of the lineup, Shohei Ohtani, has dropped down to number 5 in this lineup. And for Dave Roberts, talking about it earlier with the members of the media, said he and Ohtani had a conversation last night. Everybody's good with it.
13: You know, again, he was out on the injured list of all, of course, since August 19th, during the time he was also away. In the last month and a half, you've got Shohei with one RBI and a .218 slugging percentage. He's got to right his ship in a hurry, and as a result, instead of batting first or second, batting fifth today.
16: Yeah, and if we look at the first two games of the playoffs, he has offered at five pitches that are not within a foot of the strike zone. Now, that's got to change. Now, what we do not know, because you cannot talk to Ohtani. I mean, he's busy doing other things in intermediaries and with interpreters. He's not going to let people know if he's hurting or how much he is still hurting. But a combination of is he, in fact, still hurting a bit with some limitations in the swing and a combination of is the swing just out of whack. You add those two together, he's not seeing the ball out of the pitcher's hand because you cannot see the ball particularly well and offer it pitches that far off the plate. That's something that's easy to talk about changing, but difficult to do at home plate.
13: Especially with Chris Sale on the hill. Of course, Ohtani has not been nearly as good against left-handed pitching as righties. In the last 20 games, a 192 batting average against lefties, 154 against righties. He's had trouble hitting nearly everybody. Tucker, who's done well so far in the postseason, is going to be batting eighth today. So you got Betts and Freeman, Teo, who's been terrific, Smith, who's batting third now in the cleanup spot. Then you've got Ohtani. Rojas is going to be playing at second base. Edmund has had his issues. Páez has had nothing but issues offensively. Then Tucker and Kike is batting ninth. So what's your assessment of what we're seeing or about to see?
16: Well, first of all, they got to get runners on, and they've had runners on base, but they're 0-9 over the first two games of this series. They've left 13 runners on base. When I say 0-9, that's 0-9 with runners in scoring position. And all seven runs they've scored have been via five home runs. Dave Roberts asked about that the other day at the completion of the Sunday game. He said about the offense, he goes, I am concerned. Well, that concern's got to change around because, again, now this series is two takes two out of three. They move on to the league championship.
13: Two All-Stars facing off one another. A good old-fashioned pitcher's duel appears to be in the making. Yamamoto and Sale, lineups and first pitch. Game three of the National League Division Series coming up next.
2: All right. Thank you, Charlie. Still to come here on Morongo Casino Dodgers on Deck before first pitch. We'll get you a preview of this pitching matchup. Nelly will be back with Rick and get you those keys to the game. But up next, we go high and tight with Hunter Fiducia, Dodger catcher. Get his perspective on this team through two games, getting ready for game three of the National League Division Series. It's the Dodgers and Braves from Atlanta. I'm Tim Gates. It's the back-to-back World Series champion Dodgers Audio Network.
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2: 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Yoshinobu Yamamoto, Chris Sale on the mound. 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
7: It's game three of the NLDS. Happy Yamamoto Day in Atlanta, and I'm with Dodger catcher Hunter Fiducia, who's back with the Dodgers, backing up Will Smith. He just caught Tarek Skubal's bullpen session. He is very familiar with Yamamoto-san. Hunter, thanks a lot for the time. Appreciate it.
22: Yeah, thanks for having me.
7: Hey, you're the perfect guy to talk to today. We know Yamamoto's a dog. We know that he's the guy you want in a game like this. What's it been like to be his catcher, to be his servant, to see him do his thing?
22: It's been fun to work with. You know, when he gets on the mound, you know, everyone's, you know, in good spirits. Everyone has a good feeling that we're going to win the game. You know, like you said, it's perfect guy to have in this situation today. So, you know, I'm looking forward to watching him and, yeah.
7: Being around Kershaw, it always felt like there was a heightened sense of focus, intensity, and a great spirit about the team because you believed in your starting pitcher. Is it the same feeling today with Yamamoto on the mound?
22: Yeah, 100%. The you know, the work and time he puts in to prepare for starts like this, and you know, it gives you a good feeling. You know, he's going to be ready. He's prepared. You know, he's been in this situation before. So, yeah, I have a great feeling about it tonight.
7: Are you amazed by just his demeanor before a game like today?
22: Yes. You know, it's like another day for him, you know. And I think that comes with the preparation. You know, you treat every day the same. You know, no game feels big or too small for you. So, you know, I think he's in a good spot, and I'm ready to watch him dominate tonight.
7: How much have you dealt with Yada Sensei?
22: Not much. I kind of keep my distance from him and Yamamoto when they're doing their thing, but yeah, it's very intense when they're working together. You know, it's fun to watch from afar to see how they go about their business, but yeah. I haven't spoken much to the guy, but
7: you haven't put him on your shoulders like Mookie Betts did?
22: I did not know that went down, but I'm good to know now that that's open.
7: Yes,
22: just in case.
7: Yeah, that's on the table in the NLCS for you, Fiducia. Yeah. Hunter Fiducia is our guest in front of game three of the NLDS. How about the pace that Yamamoto works with? Obviously in LA the temperatures were a lot hotter, but when you have a pitcher that is confident, convicted, and working quickly, how much could that translate for the offense?
22: Yeah, no, it's good. It you know, it even puts the opposing team on their toes, you know, because he's relentlessly pounding the strike zone and you know, keeps them on their heels, and like you said, it turns the inning around quick and it gets the hitters in good rhythm. So yeah.
7: Without giving away too much, is Yamamoto difficult for hitters to game plan against because he'll throw any pitch in any count?
22: Yeah. Just looking at it from a hitter standpoint, you never know what he's going to throw in any count. So, you know, it keeps a guessing game up, which, you know, it's hard to maneuver around, you know, the game when you're on your toes half the time. So, yeah, it definitely keeps the guessing game going, and I think that's what makes him good.
7: What's the vibe in the clubhouse today?
22: You know, just another day. I don't think, you know, anyone's acting any different. We know it's on the table, and, you know, I'm sure the guys are going to treat it like another